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5: Welcome on into the 8 o'clock hour. Chris Thomas tonight, Turtle, live in the Kia Studios with you until 10 o'clock. We'll get back into some Hawks talk, some Falcons talk as well. NBA Finals about to get underway. But right now, let's talk some Braves. An off day before starting a series in Chicago versus the White Sox, who are down their best players. So we'll get into that and a whole lot more on the Sweet James Accident Attorneys Hotline with our buddy Chad Bishop, Braves beat reporter for the AJC. Chad, really nice series over the weekend. For whatever reason, getting a sweep has been one of the rare challenges for this Braves team this season. So how nice was it to see them being able to shut the door on Pittsburgh and take all three?
6: Yeah, you're right. It is interesting. That was only their third sweep of the season. Just for whatever reason, they haven't been able to do that time and time again. And part of that, as you know, it's so hard to sweep in Major League Baseball. It's hard to beat the same team three times in a row, whatever sport you're talking about. But the Braves were able to do that this weekend. And what continues to be impressive is, you know, you got Sandy Leon in the lineup. You got Ha-Seong Kim in the lineup at times. Michael Harris was out with a sore back. They just continue to win no matter what. It doesn't seem like anything can stop them at times. And that was the case Sunday, being down 2-0. And Bubba Chandler, local guy, was dealing. And then all of a sudden, an error starts a rally, and Michael Harris comes off the bench and punches that ball down right field to clear the bases and helps them get a sweep. So it's just really impressive for this team that continues to roll. And we'll see how they do this week going to Chicago and New York, which on paper doesn't look like it'd be too challenging. But, as you know, going on the road anywhere, no matter what league you're in, is always a challenge.
5: When it comes to the starting rotation, a couple of different things to touch on here, Chad. Bryce Elder, nice bounce back after, a couple of subpar outings. But, you know, Chad, anytime Bryce Elder doesn't have a stellar outing, there's a lot of pearl clutching that goes on because of, you know, what's gone on with him over the last couple of years. So how important was it for him to bounce back and show that, you know, he's the pitcher that he's been for most of the first half so far?
6: I think what we have to remember watching Bryce Elder is Bryce Elder of 26 versus maybe Bryce Elder of 25 or 24, in the sense of, okay, that game against Pittsburgh, he only gives up two runs, got the Braves in a chance to compete and win that game. And he's admitted time and time again, the Bryce Elder of old, that thing would have spiraled out of control. He would have let, you know, an early run get to him. Would have let some early struggles get to him, would have been try to be too fine, and that would have really set him in a spiral. And he really seems to be able to compose himself now and give his team a chance to win when he doesn't have his best stuff. And I think you're seeing that with him and Martin Perez. Of course, you're going to see it with Chris Sale and even Spencer Strider now. So I just think you're seeing the maturation of Bryce Elder becoming more of a pitcher, right, and less of a thrower. With what he's doing with his arsenal and how he's attacking hitters and pitching to contact, it's really, really interesting and sort of fun to watch his development and his growth. And even when he has an outing where, admittedly, he doesn't have his best stuff, he's able to battle and keep the Braves in there because he knows and that the rest of that staff knows that this offense is liable to wake up at any point and have your back.
5: Spencer Strider continues to be okay. Outing, you know, just five innings pitched, allows a couple of earned runs. What are you seeing from him as he makes his way back here, Chad? He hasn't quite clicked to the point where, not that we're looking for 99 and 100 anymore, but, you know, closer to the level of dominant that he was when he was throwing.

0: that hard.
1: Someone had a really good question to me on social media over the weekend. Like, is this the Spencer Strider we should just get accustomed to seeing, or is there still more down the line? And I honestly, I don't know. I mean, I think it's too early to tell, right? He's only a month into his season because of missing spring training and coming back off that oblique injury, you know, coming off the arm problems he's had in the years past and the injury problems he's had in the years past, and becoming a different pitcher. And I, you know, obviously we want immediate results. We want to see immediate production. But I still think it's a case where he is still developing and growing as a pitcher. So if he only goes five innings and gives up three runs and only strikes out a couple, is that who he's going to be the rest of his career? I don't know. I lean toward no, probably not, because we've seen flashes in his few outings this season of the fastball getting to 96, 97, of the strikeout pitch being there, of having some really dominant stuff. I just think, you know, it's only June. I tend to believe he's going to get better because of his makeup, because of his mental makeup, of how he wants to compete, wants to get better, wants to improve his game, is such a fiery competitor. I don't think he's going to settle for a quote-unquote quality start, right? He wants to get back to that level of seven or eight dominant innings. And I tend to believe that that's probably coming, whether it's June or July or August, I don't know. But I think he's going to continue to prove here throughout the summer.
0: Walt Weiss continues to be a manager that will do what is in the best interest of the club in his mind. And as a result of that, Chad, we've seen Ha-Seong Kim not get much playing time. Do you think this is close to a permanent thing here?
1: I don't. That's a really great question, though, because it's certainly a catch-22 situation. Ha-Seong Kim is making $20 million, and he can't hit his way out of this really slow start, this really brutal offensive start, if he's not playing. At the same time, Mauricio Dubon has been an MVP for this team. Jorge Mateo is an absolutely electric player, whether he's a shortstop or DH or whether he's pinch running. So I don't know. I mean, can you have a three-man rotation at shortstop? Probably not. A lot of teams are getting discussions about having three catchers on the roster, and the Braves suddenly have three shortstops on the roster. I don't know how much you can rotate those guys and keep them fresh and keep them producing. So I think time will tell. I mean, can you put a guy who's making $20 million on the bench? I mean, your hand might be forced if he just continues to not hit the way Ha-Seong Kim has not been hitting. And when you have guys like Mauricio Dubon and Jorge Mateo who are just producing and producing at a high level, maybe you just have to kind of swallow some pride and swallow some payroll there and have that $20 million on the bench. Because like you said, you got to do what's best for the team. And Walt Weiss and Alex Anthopoulos know that. They have to do what's best for the team to win. And if that means Ha-Seong Kim is on the bench, then Ha-Seong Kim is on the bench.
0: You think Didier Fuentes, with his usage lately and getting a save opportunity the other night, is that his ultimate destination for at least the rest of this season?
1: Could be. Well, definitely for the rest of the season. I think he's going to be in that bullpen in 2026. He has proven so valuable, whether it's almost this sort of backup third closer situation, whether it's this bridge guy coming on in the sixth or pitching in high leverage situations in the seventh. You know, I think with where he is as a pitcher right now, with his fastball and slider being his main two weapons and some of his other pitches not being quite developed yet, he's able to go out there and dominate for an inning or maybe two. And then after that, that's where it kind of gets iffy. So for now, I mean, being able to have that young man at your disposal in the bullpen has been huge. I thought it was interesting. I talked to Ozzie Albies in the Braves clubhouse on Sunday because I was curious. When Didier Fuentes gave up the leadoff double there in that ninth inning, Ozzie Albies went and chatted with him and explained to him, look, you gotta mix up your cadence. You got to mix up your timing, your rhythm. You got a guy on second now who could steal third. And Ozzie told me, like, look, this is big for this kid. Like, this, maybe this is in his future, being a closer in this league. And he wanted Didier to get the job done just as much as anybody else. So I thought that was really cool and really interesting because the guy has electric stuff. So for the immediate future, he's a valuable commodity out of that bullpen.
0: When it comes to the guys that continue to produce, Michael Harris is obviously having a really, really good season. What have you seen from him in terms of his consistency that has allowed him to have the sustained success we've been hoping for here?
1: Walt Weiss has continued to talk about, really since February, the thing separating Michael Harris from a good to a great player has been swing decisions. And I, you know, I asked him at one point, well, that's obviously not just a matter of chasing pitches, right? It's when to swing, which pitches to swing at. That was evident on Sunday in that pitch hit. I mean, he had faced the Pirates reliever before. He knew what pitch was coming, and he went after it. He's still going to swing early in the count. He's still going to go after that first pitch. But I think it's more having a plan going up there and being confident in that plan. He's always had the God-given ability, right? Like, that talent is off the charts. But it's just a matter of understanding, all right, do I swing at this pitch? Do I not? If I do swing at it, am I trying to hit it out of the ballpark? Am I going the other way? Am I slapping this thing up the middle for a single? And I think that's made all the difference, right? We talked about these pitchers sort of developing and maturing and coming into their own as a pitcher. I think the same thing can be true for hitters. And I think you're seeing that with Michael Harris. He's not just going up there, you know, trying to hit the home run every

0: going to have any control over him, have to pay him $17 million for just half a season, I think it would be the difference in terms of being an overwhelming World Series favorite. But it just doesn't seem like a very Braves-type move to me, at least.
1: No, and I'll say this about the trade deadline. It's interesting because I, off day today and kind of a road trip coming up is something that it's looming, right? It's a couple months away. I've looked into it too, and I think it's just so early to speculate on trades because, what if the Tigers win 10 in a row and are suddenly back in the central race? What if the Braves lose 10 in a row and all of a sudden are sort of scrambling? What if there's someone who gets hurt? What if Hurston Waldrop comes back for the Braves rotation? What if Spencer Schwellenbach is available? So it's fun, right? It's fun to put some of these names out there and, what could be, what might be the difference. It's only June 1st, and it's fun to speculate. I just think there's so much time left in before that trade deadline. Who is going to be available, who's not going to be available, which teams are going to be in the race, which teams aren't going to be in the race. I will say I do get the sense that if the Braves are in this thing, they're going to go for it. Whether that means trading for someone like Tarik Skubal, I don't know. I mean, there's a lockout looming over this sport. Will there be a season in 2027? Will there be a spring training? What are these contracts going to look like? These so-called rentals, are they going to be rented for the end of 26 plus half of a 27 season? There's just so many variables right now. So I just think there's such a long way to go before that trade deadline. Again, it's fun to speculate with all these things, but I just think it's too early to tell what the Braves might or might not do.
0: What do you make of the left field situation right now? Yaz, it looked like he was coming alive. He's cooled off a lot. Dubon is invaluable, but I don't know if the best move is to just keep platooning Dubon between short and left. I feel like he's so much more versatile than that. What do you make of left field right now?
1: I've kind of wondered that too. We focus on, and we just talked about, right, like Tarik Skubal or a big-time starting pitcher in a playoff rotation. But what about the offense? As good as it's been, what would a big-time bat who can play the outfield also do for this team? Now, that's not to say that Mike Yastrzemski won't turn it around. That's not to say that maybe Mauricio Dubon is the answer and maybe Jorge Mateo is your starting shortstop. I think the Braves, again, we go back to the original part of this conversation. They have just gotten away with so much at this point in winning on all sorts of different ways and overshadowing maybe some minor nitpicky issues with this team. So they've been able to do it with Mike and Mauricio. But, yeah, I think it's possible that maybe, all right, well, maybe you go out and get an extra bat who can play that outfield spot. Maybe Mike Yastrzemski, becomes maybe an off-the-bench or a platoon player like he has been a lot of this season. But I also think Mike Yastrzemski's got some offense left. He turned it around at the end of last year. He had a great spring training, just hasn't gotten going for whatever reason. But he's shown in the past he can produce, and maybe he still will over the next 4 months.
0: All right, Chad, before I let you go, as somebody who's covered baseball on multiple fronts throughout this city, just how cool is it to see what the Georgia Dogs have done so far?
1: That is pretty wild, man. And for someone who covered college sports and college baseball for a long time, I know how special it is to get to Omaha. I've been there before. I went in 2021 and was out there for 12 days, and the atmosphere and what it means to those programs, a lot of programs that have been there in a long time, including Georgia. So I know it's really exciting for those folks up in Athens, and of course a lot of alumni down in the Atlanta area as well. And really cool to see that team make a run, and they get to play in what looks like a mini SEC tournament out there in Omaha. We'll see if they can how they fare against some of their conference brethren.
0: Chad, great stuff. We'll be checking you out in the AJC. Thanks as always.
1: All right, my friend. Bye.
0: All right, that is Chad Bishop there. Yeah, really cool what the Dogs are doing, and we are your home for Dogs baseball. We will be carrying the games here on 92.9 The Game. How about that? Saturday, 7:40, pregame, 8 o'clock, first pitch. Where are you going to be? Right here on 92.9 The Game. All right, when we get back, we are about 15 minutes away from tip-off. Let's hear from some of the key pieces of Game 3 in the NBA. We'll do that next when we get back here. Chris Thomas tonight, 92.9 The Game.
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1: 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So I said no. 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
5: We are just moments away from what is going to be one of the crazier scenes in sports that we've seen in quite some time.
6: Shout out to the Knicks fans. They said show up 2 to 3 hours early, and they did. The garden is basically full right now. So
5: it's full. It's ready to go.
6: And they said ticket prices, too, according to Aaron Ravel. They dropped considerably for the nosebleed seats and other seats before the game started, too.
5: You know what? I'm not surprised, because if you know that, you know, part of your joy is going to be sucked away just trying to maneuver through
6: to get in
5: the city and get into the building.
6: You ain't going.
5: You know, if you're not a celebrity who has, like, you know, secret cabs and backdoor entrances.
6: And you know somebody that knows
5: know
6: somebody.
5: Somebody that can sneak. Like, for the layman's people, like you and I, it's probably not worth it, to be honest.
6: And it's also, too, a who's who of just everybody there tonight, too, so.
5: Oh, yeah. I mean, you got all the usuals. Tracy Morgan. You got Ben Stiller. Timothée Chalamet.
6: Spike
5: Lee,
6: company.
5: Of course. Tina Fey. Mariska Hargitay.
6: Michael Imperioli. Bobby Bacala, the guy that plays Bobby Bacala from The Sopranos.
5: What's his name? John Turturro, I saw.
6: John Turturro. John Stewart.
5: Yeah, so it's a... It's a regular old who's
6: who. And then
5: who.
6: Two good old-fashioned Knicks fans, DJ Khaled and Jimmy Johnson, showing up for the Knicks tonight, yes.
5: Of course, Fat Joe and Jada are going to be in the building. Their podcast is really good, by the way. They do a good job. All right, so is there a chance? So you're telling me there's a chance. Is there a chance the Spurs win this game? I'm going to say there is, however slight it may be. We talked about this with Trevor Lane a little bit earlier in the show. They have to come out strong. If the Knicks come up early and bury them by 10, 12 points, that building is going to pop. The roof is going to blow off of Madison Square Garden, and it's not going to stop until the fourth quarter.
6: Well, what's interesting, we're talking about the Spurs needing to make sure they come out strong and come out fast. Barkley on the pregame show just said that he and Draymond said they agree with each other. The Spurs don't have the pressure tonight. It's the Knicks. The Knicks have all the pressure on them tonight, because this is the game right here. If they don't win, it can turn the entire series around. So there's extra pressure on them to close this thing out tonight and eventually close out this series.
5: I think the most pressure is stemming from the fact that this is the biggest event that this franchise has had in nearly 30 years. And this one feels different than the last time they were in the finals. This one feels like there's a real chance that they're going to make this thing happen. All right, let's hear from a couple of the key figures this segment before we get to tip off. Oren, let's start with cut 22, which is Wemby talking about those last three possessions. He really coughed it up in a lot more ways than one. Obviously, there was the missed shot at the end. There was the bad pass to Castle. And there was the misuse of a timeout that was available to them. And Wemby said, yeah, it was kind of a blur.
7: I would say the last three possessions. I think we need to put ourselves in better conditions. We're digging ourselves a hole. That's been the theme so far.
5: Yeah, and they blew it in both games. Like, make no mistake about it. There is a world where San Antonio's up 2-0 right now. They were in control at certain points in game one, and certainly had a chance to complete the comeback in game two. But Wemby in clutch time is learning, you know, that's not a God-given right. You got to earn that clutch gene that Jalen Brunson has displayed, that Wemby has.

0: It's not. He was also talking about the errant pass that he threw to Stephon Castle that he just didn't see.
1: I threw that one away. I messed up. We didn't play great as a team. We needed to win that game. This game was ours. But at this point, it's done. It's, yes, am I going to regret it? Yes, of course. Am I going to use that to fuel me and to fuel us next game? Absolutely.
0: Yeah, and that's the right attitude to have. I mean, listen, Wemby's really mature. He gets emotional and frustrated at times, but all athletes get emotional and frustrated at times. They're competing at the highest level, giving it everything that they have, and Wemby certainly is a max effort player to the point where people are questioning, like, how fatigued is he right now? Is that affecting his shot, affecting his game? And he talked about just that. Wemby was talking about handling the pressure of being in the NBA Finals.
1: This is everything that I wish for, so there's no reason to really overthink it. Or, I mean, this is what I'm built for.
0: Well, I don't know. Can you declare that yet, Wemby? Are you built for it? So far, not so good in terms of being built for those clutch moments, but we'll see. He certainly will have a chance to redeem himself tonight. The big fella, Shaq, was weighing in on Wemby in that cut that we just played, talking about things being blurry for him.
2: First of all, as a leader, you should probably say, it's on me, but don't say things are blurry. If I'm anybody on the New York Knicks, I'm coming at his head on Monday. I don't even know what it means, but it sounds like he's, like Chuck said, like he's flustered. And you can't be flustered at this. I know you're down 0-2, but listen, as that guy on that team, you just got to step up.
0: Yeah, he's right. Wemby is brutally honest, and I think it might be something that he pulls back from as he gets a little bit more mature and a little bit later on in his career. I mean, there's no shame in saying what he said. I mean, it's his first time in the finals. He's the focal point of the team. He's a baby. I mean, what is he, 21, 22 years old? So he has a ton on his shoulders right now. So I don't blame him, but Shaq is right. You got to make sure that the opponent doesn't think that you're showing a weakness and that you're gettable. Mitch Johnson, the coach, also weighed in on Wemby's struggles.
3: Why was it so difficult for Wemby to get involved offensively in the first half, and what changed in the second half for him?
4: Yeah, I think, again, we've had that discussion before, and I understand the discourse around it. I think it's a little bit of all of it. I have to make sure that there's environments that the ball finds him. I think he's got to make sure that he can't rely on that to get shots as well. And there were times, I think, when he was open on rolls or around the paint, and his teammates got to give him the ball. So I think it's a combination of all that. But yeah, 4.5 shots on this stage is not acceptable.
0: Yeah, he's going to have a much better first half in this game than he did over the weekend. We are breaking down all things NBA Finals with Game 3 at MSG set to tip off here in just a second. How about Cat? Let's hear from a couple of Knicks. He was talking about the defense against Wemby.
5: Take us through that last defensive stand. Like, what were you guys saying to each other?
6: I mean, just we got to get a stop. We got to get a stop. We haven't got a stop all quarter. We put ourselves in a great position. The reason we won this game is because we gave ourselves a lead. We played hard. We got ourselves a lead. It's something we've done so well in this playoffs. We've gotten leads and we've held the lead. Today, the Spurs fought. They got themselves back into the game, put themselves with a chance to win. And you know, the grit, the resiliency, New York City showed up, the fans showed up, the energy showed up, and we found a way to get it done.
5: And again, your defense against Victor Wembanyama, just how did you keep Victor from beating you guys tonight?
6: Like I said, he's a great player. He's a once-in-a-generation player. You got to make it difficult on him. So just utilizing my experience, utilizing my size, my skill, and just try to make it difficult for him.
0: And they did. Cat has been great on Wemby all series long. Again, I didn't think he had that in him. I'm going to be completely honest. His reputation is not that. It's not as a stifling defender against one of the best offensive players in the entire game. So kudos to Cat. One more here is Chuck talking about this run that the New York Knicks have been on.
7: My man David Dennis from ESPN, we were talking. I'm not saying this is the greatest team ever. I'm going to make that clear. If they win these next two games, this is one of the greatest runs in playoff history.
8: I can live with that.
7: Yeah. I mean, it's one of the greatest runs. I mean, you got to give them their props. I mean, it's amazing what they've
8: done. You got to give them their props, and maybe you need to give the Hawks some more props because they're the only team that took them to 7 so far.
0: Yeah, shout out to the Hawks who got not one but two games out of the Knicks.

0: so far. But yeah, Chuck is right. They would have ended on what, 15-0? If they're 13-0 right now, if they win the next two, 13-0 if they manage to sweep the Spurs, 15-0. Wow. That is something that is absolutely impressive. Orin, what do you think? Let's make a prediction right now before the game. Do the Knicks take this one, go up 3-0, and put a stranglehold on the series?
1: I think the Spurs finally get one tonight. I think it's just going to be a whole lot for the Knicks to have to sort of overcome in terms of the excitement in the building. Like, it's just...
0: So they're going to be their own worst enemy tonight.
1: Everything about the environment of themselves is going to be their own worst enemy, yes.
0: All right, interesting. I think the Knicks take this one as well, put a stranglehold on the series, and essentially wrap this puppy up tonight, because no team has ever come back from down 3-0 in the NBA Finals. All right, when we get back, let's hear from Kevin Stefanski. Got a bunch of sound from you to hear from our head coach, including an update, in air quotes, on the quarterback battle. Don't miss it next. It's Chris Thomas tonight on 92.9.

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5: Starting lineups are underway at the Garden. We are just moments away from tip-off, Game 3 of the NBA Finals. I will keep you posted on that as the Braves have a night off before beginning a series in Chicago versus the White Sox, who are shockingly over 500, but they just lost their best player to the IL. All right, but plenty to get to now on the Falcons as Kevin Stefanski met the media today, and let's hear from the coach as he talked about a lot of different things. I have a ton of cuts here. Not even sure we can get to them all, but let's start with the Drake London deal. He says, I don't know why. I would love to hear how this question was asked, because the answer is written down as saying the deal wasn't about sending any subliminal messages. What subliminal messages were there to be sent would be my question, but listen to Coach.
6: No, I think I understand that sentiment, and surely, you know, I think Drake represents all the things that we believe in terms of how you play this game, how you approach this game, how important this game is to him, how important his teammates are to him, but also all those type of decisions that Ian and Matt make are you know, based on the circumstances, based on the timing, those type of things.
5: Yeah, I mean, I guess, were they saying, you know, did they feel pressure to get the deal done? Is this in relation to Bijan Robinson not getting a deal yet? Interesting. I might go back tonight and listen to the press conference live and hear what the exact question was. He went on to talk about how Drake London is a guy that's just wired the right way.
6: It is. Again, he's wired the right way. And I think that's that can be said of a lot of our players, which I certainly appreciate. You know, he's a younger player. But has seen a lot, has been through a lot, if you will, has had different experiences that I think he's certainly willing to share with his teammates.
5: And that's huge, because this is a relatively young team, let's be honest. You have guys like Jesse Bates, Chris Lindstrom, and Jake Matthews, but a lot of the guys that you're building this team around are still relatively young, and Drake London has stepped up and been a leader during his time here in Atlanta. And he clearly got rewarded for that, to the tune of right now being the third highest paid wide receiver in the NFL. And good for him. Kevin Stefanski, interested to hear what Jason Longshore's reaction to this would be. We'll chat with him at the top of the hour for a final World Cup preview. He was asked about the World Cup coming to the A.
6: Certainly interested. I can't say I watch a ton of it, but excited for our stadium, excited for our city to be hosts here. And I know Josh Blank has done a ton of work with the World Cup coming, and I know our city is excited about it, and our city's ready for it, and be able to put you know, the beautiful game on display.
5: Yeah, I mean, that's kind of how I feel about it, to be completely honest. I'm not the world's biggest soccer fan, but I'm certainly excited to watch. I'm certainly excited to root on the U.S. men's national team. Certainly excited to go to all of these events with you. I feel bad for Oren, because I'm essentially leaving him kind of high and dry in the studio here for the next couple of weeks. I am going to be gone. But that means that I have a chance to hang out with all of y'all. We'll be all over the state, including where are my Gainesvillians? Where are my Gainesvillians?
7: Gainesville folk.
5: Yeah, I need you all to come out and support. I'm going to be at the House Tavern in Gainesville on Thursday. How about that? 404-726-0929. We are hearing from Kevin Stefanski today, Falcons head coach, as he met the media. He also talked about how Drake London's run blocking can add to the versatility of the offense.
6: Yeah, I think versatility is the key word there for all players, and certainly a player like Drake, where he can be at the point of attack in the block game, and then there's so much that you can do off of that. You know, I respect what Robert Prince is able to coach with our wide receivers, that mentality of we will do whatever it takes to help this team win. And if that means blocking 100 times in a game, our guys will do that. And it means catching the ball 100 times a game, our guys are going to do that. Whatever it

0: takes in a given game. And I think having a player like Drake who's bought into that mentality is huge for your football team.
1: Yeah, and I mean, listen, at the end of the day, there's a reason Drake got his back, right? Because he's a complete wide receiver. He does everything you ask. He runs routes. He's physical. He can out-jump you. And he's faster than you think. But he's also a really willing and capable blocker, as Coach Stefanski just mentioned there. He was also asked on, what do the big fellas do during a time where there's no padded contact? How do they continue to get better?
0: I think there's so much you can still accomplish. You can; those individual drills are so important, and again, restricted based on what you're able to wear and what you're able to do. But you're able to teach the really important fundamentals of those positions. So while the one-on-one, hand-to-hand, full padded, full speed, those type of things will come in training camp, I do think there's plenty you can get done from a hand placement, from a footwork standpoint, and then making sure that our guys realize that when we get into the competitive portions of this in training camp, it will change, certainly. I think it's hard for an offensive lineman or a defensive lineman to show exactly what they're capable of when you're not wearing pads.
1: Well, one name comes to mind when he talks about all that stuff, and that is Juwan Taylor. Juwan Taylor is a guy that really needs help getting his fundies, the fundamentals, back in a place where he can be the guy that helped get himself a ring in Kansas City, and hopefully Bill Callahan and Matt Ryan and Kevin Stefanski and everybody else on the staff is helping him do just that. Stefanski also was asked about blending the tactical concepts and combining that with fundamentals and making sure you're getting the most out of each practice.
0: You certainly can. I think we have to guard against that arch as coaches, because it's a lot of fun to get on the board and draw up all sorts of plays and install all sorts of plays. But we need to be, again, really drilling down to the little things, and the little things become the big thing once the fall rolls around. So we have impressed upon the players, and they've certainly bought into the idea that we're going to fall in love with the little things around here. And the schematics, the fun parts of game plans and those type of things, they're coming. And we've had conversations on offense, defense, and special teams, but we want what we're doing on the field today in our individual period to be as important as anything we do around here.
1: That's the sight for sore eyes right there, or a sound for sore ears, however you want to put it, because certainly under Raheem Morris, attention to detail was lacking, to say the least. So to hear that from Kevin Stefanski is certainly something that I know I'm enjoying hearing as well. Let's skip to cut eight, Oren, talking about Matt Ryan being somebody that's been having his hands in everything that's going inside Flowery Branch.
0: Yeah, I think Matt has done a terrific job just in terms of helping a bunch of different departments, if you will. I think in Matt's role, it's unique where he can assist the coaches, he can assist the players, he can certainly assist the front office, you name it. And I just think he has that unique perspective. He's been here as a player. He's had great success in this organization, but he's just been a tremendous resource, certainly for me, certainly for our coaches, but I think you see him touching all aspects of this building.
1: Yeah, and he doubled down essentially by saying that Matt Ryan's understanding of the Falcons, the way that they do business, the way that they want to do business, has been invaluable.
0: I think just having somebody that the institutional knowledge of our building, of our city, of our organization, somebody that knows all of the things that have gone on here and things that are important and the values that are important to Arthur and this organization, I think that certainly is invaluable.
1: Yeah, and he's somebody that, you know, again, if you wanted anybody from the history of the organization to be as involved as Matt is right now, I don't know if you could point to somebody that's better served to be in this role than Matt Ryan. And you guys know I've said it multiple times on this show, on this station, I am thoroughly impressed with the job that Matt Ryan has done so far. All right, let's talk about the quarterback. And Kevin Stefanski said, no timetable just yet for Michael Penix to be a full go.
0: I don't have that in front of me today, other than to say he's hitting every milestone that he's supposed to hit. Been in constant communication with our medical team and Mike, and I think he's doing

0: everything he can do, and certainly when he may want to do more, we have to hold him back from certain things potentially. But nothing, not going to put any time frames out there just yet. Just going to focus on what's in front of him.
1: Warren, you know what's funny? We could have taken a cut from a month ago, 2 months ago, 3 months ago, and it would have sounded almost verbatim. These guys are sticking to their messaging. All right, one more before we get out of here. Players need to compete with themselves, says Kevin Stefanski, in regards to Michael Penix Jr. not looking at what Tua or anybody else is doing.
0: When it comes to any competition on our roster, you're also competing every single day just to do what you're capable of doing for that day. So Mike does have limitations based on his rehab, but he's done a great job to date, like I've told you guys, and I've been very impressed with what he's been able to do.
1: Yeah, and that's, again, that's been the messaging the entire time, that Penix has to just continue to fall in line, follow the time frame that the medical staff has given him, and just keep putting his best foot forward every single day. And, you know, by all accounts, that's exactly what he's doing, and he's trying his absolute hardest to get ready for the season. And you got to hope that, you know, by the time this competition is ready to start and ready to take place, that, you know, he's ready to go, and it's not too late for, you know, basically Tua to be handed the reins and basically get the job by default. But based off of what quarterbacks coach Alex Van Pelt had to say today, sounds like that's not going to be the case, and he is going to get a chance to compete. It's just going to be, you know, there's only the bad thing working against them is that there is only a finite amount of time here, right? Like, eventually you do need to decide on a starting quarterback, and if you're going to have a competition, you would think it would need to be sooner rather than later once training camp gets underway. All right, Game 3 NBA Finals is also underway. Spurs have come out hot. They lead the Knicks 14-6. Jalen Brunson is on the line to shoot a couple of free throws. What we predicted, Knicks came out hot. They came out a little erratic, and they're trying to do their best now to settle down. When we get back, we're going to do our final World Cup preview with Jason Longshore, who, of course, as you know, is hosting every single night here during the World Cup on 92.9 The Game, including tonight with Atlanta Soccer Tonight, which airs from 10 to 11 p.m. We're also going to be out on the streets, on the roads. We'll let Jason tell you where he's going to be over the next couple of days. So a lot going on here on the radio station. And of course, if you missed the news today, we are your home for Georgia baseball. That's right. First game on Saturday is at 8 o'clock.
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0: fight back into this lead. The Knicks just haven't had it so far. They've come out a little discombobulated, and Wemby has started off red hot in this one. So we'll keep you posted as we go here. But we are just hours away at this point from kicking off a World Cup, and this man will be the busiest man, as he has been on our radio station. Jason Longshore on the Sweet James Accident Attorneys Hotline. Jason, our final time together before this thing kicks off. So let me just get a sense of where you're at right now. You've been prepping and planning and getting ready to be amongst the people here in Atlanta for months now. So how are you feeling as we are just a mere few days out from this whole thing getting started?
1: It's kind of surreal, honestly. I mean, I've done a week plus. I think I've done eight straight days of radio in some form or fashion, YouTube as well. We did some live shows over the weekend. We've seen the U.S. men's national team train down in Fayetteville firsthand. I mean, it's been a crazy ride just to now, and the games haven't even started yet. It's kind of hard to quantify, honestly, because when this got announced, you know, you're like, oh, this is amazing. This is cool. But you don't know what it's going to feel like because we've never had anything like this. And even as big as the Olympics was in 1996, and that was huge. And I was in college at that time, and I had grown up here and saw all the changes that have come from that. This is a whole different level of just everything. I mean, whether it's walking through South Downtown and seeing all the developments that are happening there that, you know, aren't purely because of the World Cup, but are being kickstarted because of the World Cup, and it's a race to get places open, to see it in Centennial Yards, to see the roads right now, roads actually getting fixed. It's crazy. It's just a wild ride to get to that first kickoff on Thursday at 3 o'clock.
0: So what is your final assessment of the U.S. men's national team heading into their first game?
1: You know, the more that I've seen them play, the more I kind of am reinforced with everything that I've said to you for, I feel like, 2 years, where this team's good. This is a good team. This is, again, a top 20 team. 16th in the world is where they're ranked, according to FIFA. That feels really accurate. And I think you saw the difference in these two games that they played over this past week or so. You beat Senegal, who is the number 15 team in the world, right there with you. You beat them. You were better on the day, took care of business, beat a team that you were even with. In the fall, you saw this team beat teams that they were better than, not by huge margins, teams that are in the tournament, but teams that are ranked behind the U.S. I don't think they have quite as much talent. Germany is better than the U.S. on paper in terms of the just overall amount of talent. It's a better team. They won. I thought the U.S. outplayed Germany for, I'd say, maybe 30 to 40 minutes of the 60 that the starters played. After that, you had a ton of substitutions and the game got kind of disjointed. But through the first 60, you give up a bad goal off a set piece. And those are the kind of mistakes that can ruin you in a tournament. But you responded well. And you have one of the

0: best goals ever scored in a U.S. men's national team shirt from Anthony Robinson. And it's 1-1 at the break. And he played pretty well against a team, again, that is more talented and is a better team. The U.S. is what we thought they were. And you go into this group stage and you're playing three teams that you're better than, not by huge margins, but three teams that you can beat all three. Now, it's tough to go 3 out of 3 in a tournament where things happen, injuries, red cards, crazy moments, momentum swings. But you should absolutely feel good about this team getting out of the group and going into the knockout round.
1: In terms of the overall rankings, who is your number one team right now, and who are the top three or four? Is there a clear-cut number one?
0: I thought there was a clear-cut, at least top tier, but it's been fascinating with these pre-tournament friendlies because everybody that is in, that I thought was in that top tier, and we're talking Spain, France, England, Argentina, all of them have flaws. None of them come in as an overwhelming favorite. I think Argentina's your defending champions. They're getting old, and they've got a lot of injuries that are going to go down to the wire on what that team's actually able to look like at the start of the tournament. Now, they have a really comfortable group. They should be able to navigate that, and you hope to get some of those key players at 100% for the big games in the knockout round. France, they lost a home match to Côte d'Ivoire. That was their send-off match. They lose to Ivory Coast. That's a problem. And there's a lot of weird whispers and things about issues with the French team, issues with Kylian Mbappe. There's also concerns about his health. Okay, France, I had kind of come into this thinking that what we saw in March from them, they're the best team. They've got some injury issues like everybody, and they've got these just little concerns about how together this group is. Spain, it's sounding much better about Lamine Yamal. It looks like he's going to be able to play a part in the two games here in Atlanta to start the tournament. That was not a guarantee a month ago. I don't know how much of a role he's going to play. I think Spain will be fine. I think they'll get out of the group stage. But you always worry when you have who I think is your best player, I think your most important player in terms of breaking games open, when they're not 100% to start the tournament. Because you always worry that they can get to 100%. Before the tournament's over, and you just never can guarantee that because they're you know playing catch up. England has not looked great honestly since last fall. I mean, this is a team that lost to Japan in March. They drew at home with Uruguay. They beat New Zealand on the weekend in Tampa, but only 1-0. And New Zealand got beat 4-0 by Haiti. So, what is this England team? Those are your top four. And I just gave you something that concerns me about them getting to the final, let alone winning it. So I think they are a little bit ahead of the rest, but I feel like the gap from the top four to the rest of the top 10 is more narrow than I thought it was coming into this month.
1: As Ronaldo and Messi continue to, you know, hit the back nine of their career, so to speak. You mentioned Mbappe. Who are some other international stars that are coming up that the U.S. fans should get familiar with?
0: Lamine Yamal is the one for me. I think he has all the potential to be the best player in the world really soon. I mean, he's still a teenager. It's crazy to see the amount of confidence he plays with, the quality that he plays with. He's played in big games for Barcelona. It feels effortless for him. Kylian Mbappe is another one of these players that's fascinating because he could very well, by the end of the summer, be the all-time leading goal scorer in World Cup history at 27 years old. If he's not now, he will be before his career's over. He's got at least one more World Cup in him, probably two. Messi could break that record this tournament. It's possible if he scores 4, he would pass Miroslav Klose. I think those are the two guys that you look at coming in. Harry Kane as well, not really a super new face, but somebody who will be absolutely asked to carry the load for this England team that I think offensively is not what you hoped they would be. Guys like Cole Palmer and Phil Foden didn't have good years at the club level, and they're not here. They didn't get picked. So Harry Kane's going to have a lot to do on his own. You look at the Spanish midfield too, and I think

0: if Spain goes as far as I think they're capable, and I thought up until the Lamine Yamal injury and the March window where France was a monster, I thought Spain would be the team that would come in and win this. Yamal's injury concerns me, but if they do, the young midfield, pretty young midfield with Pedri and Gavi, more Barcelona guys, they're going to end up being a big part of the story. They have so many players from that Barcelona school that it's innate that they know what each other's going to do. The chemistry is already built in. And I think Spain has so much of that coming into it that if those young guys can handle the big moments, because I mean, even with Lamine Yamal and Pedri and Gavi winning La Ligas and winning big games for Barcelona and European competition, a World Cup's different. You know, when you hear that national anthem before a semifinal or a final, it's just a whole different feel. And they have been there at the Euros, but not at the World Cup. So can they handle it? Can they get through that? They have the capability of doing it, but they have to do it first.
1: Who are a couple of your dark horse candidates?
0: Ecuador is the one that I'm really high on, because when you look at the way that these games will go, in my opinion, I think the heat in a lot of venues is going to affect matches. I think the climate, you get into some situations like Mexico City where altitude will come into play. You're going to have teams that hit really heavy legs late in the games. And I think this is going to be the World Cup that has the most goals in the final 10 minutes that separate teams. It might not always be a goal that wins a game, for example, but when we start talking about seeding in terms of winning the group or coming in second, or being a third place team and being one of the eight best to get to the knockout round, every goal is going to matter. And I think that's something that's a little unique to this tournament. So teams that can

0: it's essay. They press, and they press for 90 minutes all over the field. And you're going to catch a team late in a game that is going to be on tired legs, and they're going to make a mistake. Ecuador can punish them. I think Japan, for similar reasons, is another one that maybe a little bit less of a dark horse, but those are two teams that you wouldn't have in the top eight. And I think both are capable of making it to the quarterfinals.
1: All right, before I let you go, me and you, Mazzy's Duluth on Friday. Pumped?
0: You ready for this? Because
1: I'm ready.
0: I don't know if you've experienced the U.S. men's national team crowd for a World Cup match in a venue like that before.
1: You know what? I got to be honest, I have not.
0: It's a wild ride. I mean, I know you're going to have a rundown of things you're going to want to talk about, and more power to you. You're going to get swept up by this. It is going to be a crazy experience, because that's what these World Cups are. And that's what's so cool about going to watch a game like this. You don't have to be a hardcore soccer fan. I hope that you get into it because of a game like this. I hope that people, you know, come into Mazzy's. They're like, it's cool. It'll be a good start to the weekend. And then they end up wanting to know who Weston McKennie is. They want to know who Anthony Robinson is. That's what World Cups do. And when you add that whole, you know, it's the national team and you're supporting your country, and you add that element to it, it's just a special moment. Some of my favorite experiences in this sport have been watching the U.S. men's national team in a bar, because you meet people you didn't know. Everybody is on the same team in that game. It's really cool. It's going to be a fun experience, and we're going to have a lot of these this summer, so buckle up.
1: Yeah, I'm definitely excited to check it out. All right, Jason, excited to chat with you. The next time we'll have some results to discuss, and this thing will be fully underway. Have a good show tonight, and we'll be listening to you all tournament long here on 92.9 The Game.
0: Appreciate it. Thanks, as always, for having me on.
1: All right, that is Jason Longshore there. Yeah, me and him going to be at Mazzy's in Duluth Friday. He's on from 6 to 8. I'm on from 8 to 11. It's going to be quite the show. All right, when we get back, let's talk some Braves baseball. It is an off day. We'll get the skinny from our buddy Rob Bradford. All things MLB and Braves, Odyssey MLB Insider. We'll keep you updated on the NBA Finals as well. It's Chris Thomas tonight, 92.9 The Game.
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0: isn't boring. Rob, if you can't tell, I'm in a pretty good mood this evening as the Braves sit 45-21, fresh off of a sweep this weekend. Oh, how sweet it is to be in Braves country right now. I mean, I know we were both on the hype train to start the season, but 45-21, Rob, I mean, what are you seeing from this squad right now?
1: I know. Well, because first of all, there's no one I'd rather be talking to than you. Thank you for having me. And second of all, how are you going to feel when they have Tarek Skubal?
0: Well, we'll get into that.
1: We're going to put it over the top. But, it's funny because if you go throughout baseball, the MLB is just littered with mediocrity. And I think I looked it up yesterday. In the last 10 games, 7 American League teams are 5-5. So that just tells me that nobody wants to win. Nobody wants to play well. Nobody wants to separate themselves. Well, congratulations, Braves. You, along with maybe one other team, has actually separated itself and taken advantage of the situation. And you know what that does, Chris? What that does is allows the Braves to pull the Dodgers. And what I mean by that is that you cruise to the end and you set everything up. You manage your injuries. Not a lot of teams get a chance to do this. This is how the Dodgers win World Series. Congratulations, Braves. You might get a chance to do that.
0: You mentioned the big name floating around the club right now. Tarek Skubal was mentioned by ESPN MLB insider Jeff Passan as one of 3 teams, along with the Dodgers that you just mentioned and the Brew Crew, as teams that could be interested in Skubal if he's made available. Had his first rehab start today, 5 scoreless innings. So that's good for anybody who may be interested in his services. My only concern about it has nothing to do with the player, has nothing to do with anything other than, Rob, we got to be honest, it's not a very Braves-like move, especially because he's an impending free agent who's going to cost way too much for the Braves to sign in the offseason.
1: Yeah, I mean, you don't really think of the Braves when you think of these sort of moves, and that's no slight on them. Obviously, they've had some really good trade deadlines, but it's been more sort of shrewd moves. It's been more, you know, fill in the gap sort of moves, and this is definitely not a fill in the gap move. And you have to weigh it, man. Like, this is the thing. Like, Kim and Indy, like, I don't know if that's what it's going to cost, but that's what they'll ask for. They'll ask for guys like that. And so if you're the Braves, is it worth it, or can you get a reasonable facsimile and manage that way? And I almost, you know, I go 2 ways on it, because I think that the Tigers, if they deal Skubal, are going to be in a great situation, because they do have some teams, those teams that you mentioned, especially with the Dodgers, who they can leverage a little against each other. But at the same time, I think there's going to be some other arms out there that you can put in the rotation that will help you win postseason games. So, you know, so if the cost is just too much, honestly, I'd be like, okay, it's all right. It's okay. You know, we don't want to mortgage our entire future, because I do believe that the Braves, even with an addition, maybe a next level addition, a notch down, can still win a World Series with the group that they have.
0: The only impediment to that, and I agree, Rob, is we need Austin Riley to wake up. He's had a couple of stints where he's looked like he might be back on track, but you know how important this guy is to the club, and if they're going to win a World Series, Rob, he's going to have to be a part of it.
1: Yeah. And, you know, the thing is that you always have that guy. You always have, even the best teams have that guy who you're like, oh man, only if we had the best version of him. Because if we take a step back and we look at the Braves and their record and winning, what, 18 to 21 series or whatever it is, it's, you know, we're like, oh, but, you know, if we only had Austin, right? But you're right. I mean, you need the best version of players like that when it counts the most. And, you know, I think it's not to be a cliche, but it is a long season. There have been examples of guys turning around in the second half. I think that the great thing is that you have been able to weather this storm without

0: the best version of him as long as these other guys keep going. I mean, it seems so weird to talk this way, but this is the way that everyone around, not to keep coming back to the Dodgers, but this is what everyone around the Dodgers understands it, is that we can talk about guys slumping, we can talk about guys doing well, we can talk about guys healthy or not healthy. Ultimately, all that matters is how are you positioning yourself when it comes to October. The Braves have earned that right to have that conversation. So not to sort of diminish exactly what you're talking about with Riley, but you know, when it comes to the end of September, I'd be very anxious to see where they've landed, not only with him, but with all these guys.
1: The other factor of this too, Rob, there's nobody in the American League that scares me, honestly. With Judge going down for the Yankees, he's not going to be right for the rest of the year with that rib injury. And Tampa, I mean, can we name five Rays? I mean, let's be honest about that. Guardians, same thing. Seattle's barely above 500. I mean, I think whoever comes out of the National League is going to be the overwhelming favorite against the AL.
0: Yeah, I don't think there's any question. I think that the only potential fly in the ointment when it comes to not finding a dominant team is Judge. I mean, I think that if Judge can come back and you get Max Fried back and you get a good Gerrit Cole, the Yankees are absolutely the team that can position themselves as the heavy, heavy favorites in the American League. But that's a big if. Like, we don't know, like, what Judge is going to, what he's going to come back as. We don't know what the situation, we don't know if Cam Slater is going to wear down. We don't know. But you're so right. It is unbelievable when you look at it. And, you know, you can look at it two ways. You can look at it, well, the American League stinks and you don't have to worry about them. Or is one of these teams going to actually take advantage of the situation and have a shock and awe deadline and separate themselves from the rest of the pack? You know, like a Seattle Mariners team. You know, so, like, are they going to be able to do that? Because there are some pieces for all of these teams, but they're all flawed teams. And that's what makes, I think, the deadline really, really interesting. And if I'm a GM for one of these teams, I've said it for the last 2 years, and I'll say it again. You have to take advantage of the situation, and the situation is the American League is there to be had, and winning is good for business, so go out and try to win.
1: Talking all things Braves and MLB with our good buddy Rob Bradford. Make sure you check out Baseball Isn't Boring wherever you get your podcasts. What is your buy-in level on Philly right now?
0: It's pretty high. You know, I think that you can't ignore what they have done since Don Mattingly took over. And, you know, we can't forget that last year they had a really, really good regular season. They're a really, really good team. This year, everyone thought they were going to be a really, really good team. They obviously get off to a slow start. But there was a reason why everybody thought they were going to be a good team, because they have good starting pitching. Once Zach Wheeler came back, you knew what you had there. You know, you have a really, really good bullpen now with Duran. So you have the pieces, and then you have a veteran team that knows how to win and knows how to get through a season and has a good lineup. Are they as good as the Braves? No, they're not. They're not as good as the Braves. But the thing that's looming is Dave Dombrowski. You know that Dave Dombrowski, if they need something, they're going to go out and get it. And that's where it becomes a little bit dangerous. So I can absolutely see the Phillies as a team, one of the teams, that kind of takes off in the second half and ultimately becomes one of the top three, four teams in Major League Baseball. And that'll be really, really interesting. Because, I mean, not to jump forward to next year, but they offered Alex Cora the job the day, even 2 days before they fired the manager. And does Don Mattingly want to keep going? Is Don Mattingly the right guy for the job? It's a really interesting time for in Philly, but I'll come back to it. I think that by the end of the year, I would not be surprised at all. We just say locked in, Philly is one of the top five teams in baseball.
1: Two teams that have fallen off kind of inexplicably lately. What's going on with the Cubs and what's going on with the Padres?
0: Yeah, well, it's two teams where there's plenty of chaos. And first of all, like how bizarre is it, the Cubs season? And you have these 10-game win streaks, and then you have these 10-game losing streaks. I'm rounding the numbers up or down. But and then now they've settled in the bad part of it. And now they have injuries. James

0: and Tyon. Now he's banged up. You know, and you have guys like Alex Bregman underperforming, which, by the way, Alex Bregman, you know, he good for him for getting the contract for the Cubs. But if you want to talk about a park that is less conducive to the park that he could have played in at Fenway Park, that was it. There's no doubt in my mind Alex Bregman would be having much better year if he wasn't playing at Wrigley Field all the time. It's not an excuse, that's just a fact. But I think that, you know, there's a lot of heat on the Cubs. I mean, there just is. There's a lot of heat on A.J. Preller and the Padres, because it's just that you have the core of that team with these enormous contracts, these contracts that go forever, the Machados, the Bogarts, those sort of guys, and it's just not working offensively. And now you're getting guys banged up. It's funny because if we go back a month, month and a half, those two teams were like, oh, here we go, two of the elite teams, and now they're both taking on water. But the common thread with both of them is there is a desperation to win. So I don't think that either one of them will ever be like, we're giving up, we're not going to be aggressive at the deadline. Like, we know what A.J. Preller is going to do. He's going to go for it. And, you know, with as many chips that the Cubs push to the table, they'll absolutely go for it too.
1: Before I let you go, the initial proposals for both sides of the MLB potential lockout situation have been released. I know it's early on in the process, but what did you make of the language and what they both are willing to give up and what they both want?
0: Yeah, without getting too much in the weeds, I'm just going to say it's demoralizing. It's predictable. It's everything that we hope that the first round, you know, in an ideal world and sort of this world that we aren't really don't exist in, that we'd like, oh, look, it's a lot better than we thought, that, you know, the cap situation, that they were going to be more agreeable. And then you have, this was worse. This was a worse proposal for coming from MLBPA. This was the worst proposal that MLB had, the owners had ever put out. And so when you hear that, you're like, no, this isn't going to be a dream come true and they're going to settle this. No, this is absolutely going to go to a lockout. This is absolutely going to be a pain. And, you know, not to really get political about it, but I thought that it was noteworthy in telling that the president, you know, there was a report in The Athletic that the president is sort of diving into probably the owner side of this thing. And I don't think that should be taken with lightly. It shouldn't. Because I think that if the pressure comes politically from one side, it's going to make things even more difficult to get a deal done. So ultimately, in a nutshell, dig in, college baseball, little league, high school baseball, the real winners.
1: Rob, great stuff as always. We'll be checking out Baseball Isn't Boring and looking forward to chatting soon as the season continues to get underway. Thanks, my friend.
0: All right. Always good talk with you. I'll see you.
1: Great stuff there from our buddy Rob Bradford. When we get back, we'll give you an update on NBA Finals Game 3. We got another tight one going.

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0: Last Chance for Romance here on 92.9 The Game. Chris Thomas Turtle live in the Kia Studios with you until the top of the hour. The Knicks, well, they done it. They came all the way back. They were down 11, 12 points most of the first quarter, but as we head towards halftime here, they have come back to tie it, and then Wemby hit a big three, and it's now a back-and-forth affair here as we are playing in the second quarter. There's about 3 minutes left. Knicks are down 54 to 50. I think the winner of this game wins the series. I do. And I think the Knicks are going to win this game. And then it's not a provocative statement to say that they're going to win the series, because I just think they are. Jalen Brunson is down on the court right now, which is very interesting. He appeared to have hurt his back. I don't know if he slipped and fell. I didn't see the play, but we'll keep you posted on that as well. All right. Oh, let's hear more of Kevin Stefanski. Didn't get a chance to play all this great sound we have from the coach today. Let's start with the Bill Walsh coaching fellows. They were announced, I believe, over the weekend, if not last week, and he spoke on those.
1: Yeah, excited about all those guys. Justin Tuggle, Clint Sinem, Anthony Walker Jr. have done an outstanding job with our group. So we've had guys on the offense, defense, and special teams there. I just think that program has been so impactful in this profession. There's so many great coaches that have come at right out of that program, so it's a competitive program to be selected, so really happy for those guys. I think they're getting as much out of it as we're getting from them, so they're putting a lot of hard work has been done, and also we get to mentor them as they continue on in this coaching career.
0: Yeah, it's interesting because, you know, you hear all these complaints about the Rooney Rule and how it's ineffective, and yet that's the most front facing of the NFL diversity programs, but you have so many that are these inclusive programs that try to get, you know, whether it's young, whether it's diverse, whether it's ethnicity, whether it's whatever, you know, that there are these programs that are all throughout the NFL that try to promote inclusion throughout the league, and the Bill Walsh coaching fellows is certainly one of them. And you know, it's good to see one of the programs that has had a lot of success in the NFL get a spotlight there by Coach Stefanski, because we know the one that gets all of the disdain and ire, and for good reason. It's, you know, it's unfortunately become a thing where you see the same guys, like, you know, remember all those years in a row that David Shaw would get all those interviews? They're all just perfunctory. They're all performative. They don't actually result in minority hires, very rarely does it. So it's good to see one of the other good programs that the NFL being brought into the spotlight. Kevin Stefanski was also asked about Drake London's competitive nature. We know one of the reasons he got that big deal is because he is a dog with a capital D.
1: Very competitive player. Obviously, we're not playing games yet. I think that's something you see from a player like Drake. You see that in season and during the games, if you will. But doesn't like to drop a ball, doesn't like to have a poor rep in routes versus air, doesn't like to have a poor rep in 7-on-7. So you see the competitive nature certainly from him show up on a day-to-day basis.
0: Yeah, and that's one of the reasons, again, why he got paid. Because he's a leader. He leads by example. He's actually one of the few vocal leaders that this team has. And he's somebody that's able to take all of that fire

0: and use it in the right way. He's never been a guy that's made headlines for the wrong reasons. He's never complained about his contract publicly. And we know the one position in the NFL that, you know, can be diva-centric is certainly wide receiver. So I am more than pleased to hear that Drake is exactly the guy that we all know him to be. And the coaching staff has full faith and belief in Drake London as our WR1 for years to come. Another guy this team is going to have faith in, especially until we know what's going to happen with JPJ, is, of course, Jalen Walker. What is his impact going to be on the team this year? Coach Stefanski talked about that.
1: On the field, it's a great – Jalen's got a great combination of power and athleticism and speed, and certainly somebody that you play – can play on and off the ball, but has the ability to set edges in a run system, has the ability to run sideline to sideline, and then has the ability to pass rush. And as we all know, that versatility piece, having a defender that can both rush the passer, can stop the run, and can drop into coverage, I think is very important for a defense and for a defense coordinator like Coach Brick. But all those things on the field that he does are, I think... The versatility would probably be the main piece. And then, obviously, you talk about off the field, the impact that he has on our football team as well.
0: Yeah, but the thing is, with Coach, though, the thing I would push back on there if I was in the room is, isn't he going to be more of a pure pass rusher until if and when James Pierce Jr. comes back? Because, Oren, here's the thing. Who's doing it? Who's rushing the passer? It's a bunch of guys that are inconsistent. Azeez Ojulari, Samson Abukam, Brandon Dorlus. I mean, unfortunately, these are not household names. You chose to upgrade or, spend your assets at other positions this offseason, knowing what James Pierce Jr. was facing. So that's the unfortunate byproduct is I think Jalen Walker is going to be a pure pass rusher for a large majority of the season, until James Pierce Jr. can come back and get in a groove. I really do believe that. All right, a couple more before we get out of here. Kevin, this is important. Kevin Stefanski was talking about the team bonding.
1: You know, our guys have done a great job of getting together outside this building, and that has been a point of emphasis for us as you become a team. There are certain things that we will do, yes, from a team-building standpoint, things that we've done, that are great, but it's just as valuable to go sit in this cafeteria and break some bread with a teammate or get out of this place and go to a Braves game or go wherever, go bowling, just to be around each other. I think it's, so much of what we do and what we ask of our teammates next to us is we ask them to do some hard things and we ask them to push themselves to the limit. And when you know each other, when you understand each other, when there's love and respect there, I think there's no limit to what you can accomplish. So certainly becoming a team is something that can happen through team building exercise. It can also happen organically just being around each other.
0: Yeah, and that's going to be really important. This team is fighting an uphill battle in order to get themselves to break an 8-year playoff drought. And in order to do that, they're certainly going to have to be connected, because there's one thing we know: this schedule is not easy. It is an unforgiving schedule, and they're going to have to stay bonded and stay connected throughout the season in order to achieve their goals. All right, last but not least, this one was a little strange. Why was Michael Penix Jr. getting a maintenance day when he's not doing team drills, he's not doing 11-on-11, and he has a scheduled maintenance day? Coach, what's that all about?
1: Mike Penix has a scheduled rest day today, so you won't see him doing much out there physically, but he's already worked out. He'll be involved in all the walkthrough portions. But
0: okay. But the most important thing, and we'll have the clip for you tomorrow, was what Alex Van Pelt had to say, quarterback's coach for the Falcons. He reiterated something we've all been wondering about for the last couple of months here, and that is the following. How in the world is this quarterback competition thing going to work if both the quarterbacks aren't healthy? And we got our first answer and our first glimpse into that today when Van Pelt said to the media that, hey, if Penix isn't fully healthy, the quarterback competition won't begin. So all of these reps, in theory, that Tua is getting with the first team offense, well,

while Penix is on the sideline are not counting towards the decision of if and when he's going to be named QB1. Oren, I'm going to be honest. Find that a little hard to believe. Like, they're looking at everything Tua is doing right now, and they're going like, na na na na na na na na na na, like, you know, monkey, like, you know, have no, see no evil, speak no evil, hear no evil, sort of a thing with them being on the sideline watching Tua. Like, you're telling me that has nothing to do with if Tua is going to be QB1 or not next year? I just, you know, I get what they're saying, but, you know, he is the one operating with the ones right now, and whether he's doing a really good job, a poor job, or somewhere in between, you got to think it's being noted, right? Like, it's not just in one ear, out the other, or, you know, trying to put it in some sort of, you know, ledger that doesn't exist in terms of, you know, the scale and the balancing of who's in the lead and who's falling behind in terms of a quarterback battle. I just find that a little hard to believe. All right, that'll do it for another edition of Chris Thomas Tonight. Right now, we got ourselves another good basketball game. This one out of nowhere. This one started off sleepy. The Knicks were all over the place. The Spurs got up to a big lead. And then in the second quarter, the Knicks came roaring back. And now we got ourselves a ball game. And now the Spurs are the ones who are looking a little bit rattled. You saw the Garden crowd start to pop a little bit. And this is going to be one heck of a second half. I can't wait to get home and watch it. Oren, good to have you back. Glad you had a good time at camp. And we are back to our regularly scheduled programming until Thursday. And then we are unleashed into the wild. I'll be all over the place. I'll make sure I'll keep you guys posted on where we're taking this traveling show to celebrate the World Cup and be a part of the United States matches. All right, but for tomorrow, same bat time, same bat place. It's Chris Thomas Tonight on 92.9 The Game.

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2: It may be Falcons offseason,
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12: 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That's how you get AST all summer long. You get it as a podcast as well on Off the Woodwork. This is week two of the marathon, and we haven't even started the tournament yet. This is my, I

think, 8th straight day, maybe 9th. I did a weird one where I jumped in on Abe TL and spent like an hour with him, so I count that in the 50 straight days. So it's starting to get interesting now that we're getting closer to this tournament. We'll be talking a lot about Spain tonight. They're playing their final friendly in Puebla, Mexico, right now, about to kick off. It's on FS2 if you're looking for something to watch as we chat. That one is against Peru, who did not qualify for the World Cup. This is one of the cool things about this tournament right now, where we are in the calendar. Teams are playing their final matches before the tournament. Some are playing their final matches before they come to the United States or Mexico or Canada, and they're getting ready for this. But these games, the last games before, because FIFA wants to protect the surfaces in the World Cup stadiums, these games are being played in other places. So you're getting some very interesting settings for some of these games. And it's a way for this World Cup, in a way, to spread out, because Puebla is not going to get to host World Cup games in Mexico this time around. They did in 1986. They get this game, and it's a great crowd with a lot of Spanish support in Puebla. We've seen it in a lot of different random places, like College Station, Texas, with Argentina and Honduras in front of a packed house over the weekend. Tomorrow night, and we'll talk about it a little bit at the end of the segment, Argentina and Iceland in Auburn, Alabama. Messi in the SEC stadiums is fascinating to see. But the games on the field matter too, and that's what's interesting as we start to try to get a sense of what we're going to see that counts starting on Thursday at 3 o'clock as Mexico plays South Africa. I think if anything, and I was talking to Chris Thomas about this about an hour ago when I was chatting with him, I think if anything, the tournament has gotten more wide open the closer we've gotten to it. I felt like before there were clear separations in tiers of four teams that could win it, and then another six or so that maybe make a final, maybe make a run to a semifinal. Then you're kind of scrambling beyond that, and you have to depend on where the draw suits you and what happens in the bracket. All of the top four teams have something that could derail them. The next group have been a little more inconsistent, but a lot of them have shown enough to make you think that they could make a run. Germany is one of those in that next group. A good win over the U.S. on Saturday. I think Germany has shown that they can be a problem. Spain is showing that they can be a problem in the second minute. Right now, they've already scored against Peru. And this is a Spanish team that does need to show something after a 1-1 draw with Iraq. We'll talk about Spain a little bit more in the next segment, but let's bounce around some results and what we've learned over the last 24 to 36 hours. Let's start in San Diego, Colombia and Jordan. Jordan is in the tournament for the first time. Colombia has been very up and down, in my opinion, in terms of what to expect from this Colombian team. We saw some very good performances at times from them in the World Cup qualifiers. We saw some not-so-great performances in the March window, especially, where they looked outclassed. They looked good against Jordan, a team that they should have looked good against. And here's the interesting thing. We've talked about this a lot with Argentina and superstition. Colombia is a little superstitious, too. Colombia's great World Cup in 2014, where they got to the quarterfinal and James Rodriguez became a household name, the last team they played before that tournament, it was Jordan. Maybe scheduled intentionally for that reason. John Arias, he scored both goals in the 40th and the 54th minute on either side of halftime. The first was set up by James Rodriguez. The second was a header off of a cross from Santiago Arias. That brace brings John Arias to 6 international goals for Colombia. He needs to step up in this tournament because Luis Diaz is the Colombian talisman. He's the one who is going to really carry this team as far as they can go. But he needs help because James Rodriguez is getting towards the end of his career. Juan Fernando Quintero, same thing. Somebody's got to be a running buddy for Luis Diaz. John Arias, who really came to the fore last summer in the Club World Cup and got a move to Europe, he needs to get back to that form. 2 goals in this one.

really big for him. Nestor Lorenzo, the manager for Colombia, he talked about how good the defense was in this game. They get the clean sheet. He wants the team to be a little bit sharper, and he wants them to be a little more aggressive as well. Those were his main takeaways from the postgame comments. They head to Guadalajara, Mexico. They will prepare for their World Cup opener against Uzbekistan on June 17th. All right, Croatia today, they beat Slovenia 2-1, and Croatia needed a good performance because they lost to Belgium in their send-off game in Croatia. This is their final friendly before they head over to the U.S. It's a big response. Zlatko Dalic, the manager for Croatia, he changed their system a little bit. He went from a three center back setup against Belgium to a 4-2-3-1. I wonder what they'll do against England. That's a tough opener for Croatia. England is a team that generally starts slow in tournaments. Croatia is an older team. They're extremely talented. Luka Modric, who opened the scoring in this one, still a great player, but these might be his last games. There's been a lot of talk about him retiring at the end of the tournament. Croatia's got to start this tournament well, and a game against England, it's not easy for them. I worry about the momentum going against them. If they don't do well in the game against England, for example, I worry about them being able to dial up enough energy to change that momentum. It's a manageable group after that, but can they get through it? I worry about Croatia because of that age. I worry about Argentina for the same reason. I think older teams are going to struggle in the heat, going to struggle with the travel, going to struggle with some of the aspects of this tournament that are just going to be a challenge. The Netherlands have been a team that's had a lot of challenges coming into this. They beat Uzbekistan 2-1 today. It was a closed-door match in New York. Cody Gakpo converted a penalty in the 97th minute to win that match. Now, they dominated. They had about 70% of the ball. Their XG was 4.6, so they should have won this handily, but they didn't score in real time. They needed two penalties from Gakpo to win this game. Finishing has been a huge issue for the Dutch. They got that first goal in the 32nd after a foul, then the late one in stoppage time. Now, they have another issue, too. Well, they have a couple. Guus Til, the substitute, he was sent off in the 86th minute for a deliberate handball. Whether that red card will carry over into the World Cup opener against Japan on June 13th, FIFA is going to make that decision here in the next 48 hours. It shouldn't, because FIFA has set the precedent of rescinding those final red cards, or rescinding the suspensions is maybe the better way to put it. Cristiano Ronaldo is a player who got a red card that he should have missed a game at the World Cup. He won't. Nicolas Otamendi, Moises Caicedo, same thing. So Guus Til should be fine, but FIFA's got to make that ruling. Uzbekistan, full credit to them. They are Atlanta's Uzbekistan, by the way. They'll be training in Marietta at the Atlanta United Children's Healthcare of Atlanta training ground. And they'll be arriving very soon. They're doing an open training session for local youth on Wednesday. They leveled the game. They went behind to the Dutch, and they leveled it 1-1 in second half stoppage time. Igor Sergeyev, he got the goal. It's big for Uzbekistan to be able to show they can bounce back against a team like the Netherlands, because the problem and what Uzbekistan is going to struggle with in this tournament is scoring goals consistently. I think defensively they'll be okay. They won't be easy to break down. But offensively, they're going to be challenged. They're going to have to find goals to get out of this group. France, one of the favorites. They beat Northern Ireland 3-1 today in their send-off game. This is a bounce back after the 2-1 loss to Ivory Coast last Thursday. Michael Olise, he scored all three goals for France. And when you're talking about potential breakout players, and a guy at Bayern Munich, I don't know if you would normally consider him a breakout player, but when you're on a team next to Kylian Mbappe and you become the focal point, I think that's a breakout situation. Olise could be that. He was in unbelievable form for Bayern towards the end of the season. A hat trick here. He's in great shape coming into this tournament. And I think France needs him because Mbappe hasn't been, and he hasn't been fully healthy. Olise might have to carry the load for France, at least early in the tournament. He'll get help from Ousmane Dembele. He'll get help from Désiré Doué. A lot of talented players in that attack, but Olise

might be the focal point. Aurelien Tchouaméni after the game, he said, "We're glad to have him with us. He's electric, very efficient." They're all looking at him as the dude right now. Now, Kylian Mbappe is still in that team. There have been some reports about him not being able to train in full. Hasn't really been talked about a ton, but there was some video of him leaving a training session early. So stay tuned. And here's the other thing about France. And

0: think you worry to the point that you take him out of the roster, but I think you worry in the point of him being able to play game one against Paraguay on Friday, and you start to then think about game two. We'll see. We'll be focused on those updates. We'll talk about it tomorrow night. What's on tap? It's brought to you by Michelob Ultra, the official beer sponsor of FIFA World Cup 26. What's on tap is the defending World Cup champions of Argentina headed to Jordanaire Stadium in Auburn, Alabama, to play Iceland tomorrow night. We will hear on, I think we will get him on this show at some point, John Nelson, who you know from Atlanta United pregame and postgame coverage. He is headed to the match with a whole bunch of people. It should be a gigantic crowd. If Argentina wins, do they roll Toomer's Corner? I don't know. What are the Argentines going to make of Auburn, Alabama, and Toomer's Corner for that matter? I mean, the Argentines get into the local customs. Maybe they do. I don't know. Maybe the Argentines roll it with the light blue toilet paper. Who knows? Do they have mate? Are they going to have the choripan in Auburn for our Argentines? Can't wait to see all the scenes out of Auburn for that one. All right, coming up next on Atlanta Soccer Tonight, we are going to deep dive into La Roja, Spain. We're going to see them twice. First two games in the tournament are here in Atlanta. We'll talk about Spain and where they stand coming into the tournament next on Atlanta Soccer Tonight on 92.9 The Game and the Odyssey app.
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0: Back, Atlanta Soccer Tonight is live on 92.9 The Game in the Odyssey app and on the 92.9 YouTube. Don't forget, we will sign off on the radio after the next segment. Stay on YouTube. If you have questions, you want to dig into this tournament, you want to talk about players to watch, you want to talk about teams to watch, we'll get into all of that after 11 o'clock on the 92.9 YouTube. That's where you can see the entire Atlanta Soccer Tonight show pretty much every time that it airs from now through the World Cup final. You can always get the podcast edition as well on Off the Woodwork on either the Odyssey app or wherever you get your podcasts. Let's jump into this Spain team because we're going to see them in their first two games in the tournament. I was really excited when the draw came out and we got the team that at that time was number one in the FIFA rankings for its first two games. It's going to be interesting to see what the crowd looks like. If you're a Spain fan and you're able to come and see your team twice in the same place, I would imagine that's going to do pretty well at the box office. I would imagine we're going to see lots of people from Madrid, from Barcelona.

0: from Valencia, from all over Spain, making their way here. And here's the other thing about this tournament that I think is an underrated element that maybe isn't talked about enough. This is really the only country in the world where all of these teams, all 48 of them, are going to be able to play in the United States and have, to some degree, part of their country's fan base already here or within close distance. That's what's special about the tournament in the United States. And we're already seeing elements of it. I mean, Algeria arrived in Lawrence, Kansas last night, in the middle of the night, I think after midnight. And there were hundreds of people lining the streets outside the airport in Lawrence, Kansas, to welcome Algeria to the United States for the World Cup. We're seeing the huge crowds all over for Argentina. We've seen the huge crowds for England. We've seen the huge crowds for Haiti. That's another one that I think is very underrated. Yeah, you're not going to have a lot of people traveling from Haiti for that game, but you're going to have a large Haitian crowd in Atlanta when they play Morocco in that final group stage game here. There's just so many stories, and it's been really cool on this show to be able to dig into them. You know, we're going to talk a lot about the U.S. men's national team. We already have. We will continue to do so. We'll all be watching Chris Richards and his return from injury. The Birmingham, Alabama center back is essential for the U.S. to make a run, and I think everybody is hoping that they will make that run. There's no guarantees, and with Richards being questionable at this stage, you worry about the team defensively. You talked about France in the last segment. The U.S. has given up a lot of goals in its last four games. You need Chris Richards in a big, big way. He's not going to be at his best in game one, but can he get through it, and can he stay healthy the rest of the tournament? It's huge. But what's been cool about this show, and I think just digging into this and talking to a wide range of folks about the tournament, there's so many stories. And Spain is a huge one for me. They're 1-0 up right now against Peru in Puebla. It's 22nd minute. They scored very quickly. Mikel Oyarzabal got that goal in the second minute. He's a player that doesn't get a ton of attention for this team. He's leading the line tonight as the number nine. He's been a consistent goal scorer because for all of Spain being a team that is driven by Lamine Yamal and being driven by Nico Williams, it's a collective, and that's classic Spanish football. We've seen this really since the 2008 European Championship win. Now, the style has evolved. It's not the same tiki-taka, which, look, if you compare the 2008 European Championship winners for Spain to the 2012 version, they were very different. Similar players, many of the same ones, but that team had gotten older. And that team used possession in more of a defensive way. The 2008 version, a little more of an offensive style. This Spain, I think, is more of that offensive style. Now, how strong is that offense? We're going to have to wait and see. Lamine Yamal, Nico Williams, Victor Munoz, they did not travel to Puebla for this game. They stayed in Chattanooga. And that's another one of these stories that's just amazing. Lamine Yamal hanging out in Chattanooga, Tennessee, getting ready for a World Cup where they go in as one of the favorites. Kids in Chattanooga had a chance to see Lamine Yamal at an open training session, one of the best young players in the world. That's going to inspire those kids who saw that for the rest of their soccer journeys. Like, that's what's just unbelievable about this. The World Cup is in 16 cities, but it's in so many more than that. The effects are going to be felt so much wider than just those 16 cities. So, Yamal and Williams, it sounds like they're getting closer. Yamal's been dealing with a hamstring injury since the end of Barcelona's season. He missed the friendly against Iraq, the 1-1 draw in La Coruña last Thursday. De La Fuente, the manager, he did update reporters upon arriving in Puebla yesterday. He said all three, Munoz, Williams, and Yamal, they're all within the expected timelines to arrive for the game a week from tonight in Atlanta at Mercedes-Benz Stadium, or Atlanta Stadium for those of you who want to follow that one. The most important thing about those guys and where they stand right now for De La Fuente is this is what they expected. You haven't had any setbacks. You haven't had any slower recoveries. This is what they expected coming in. Everything is as planned right now. He expects them to be available for the Cabo Verde match. Now, being available doesn't mean you start, but could we see Lamine Yamal next Monday in Atlanta? Yeah, I think there's a chance of it. Cabo Verde is going to be an interesting opponent. They're a good defensive team. This is their first time in it. This is a very small country, but they went toe-to-toe with some of the best of Africa over the past couple of years in World Cup qualifying, in AFCON qualifying. It's a very good team. Spain is better, but Cabo Verde playing their first ever World Cup game, it's going to be an interesting one next Monday. I'm really looking forward to it. The draw against Iraq, and yeah, it concerned me about Spain. When you see something like that, you worry a bit because Iraq is a team that's going to struggle in this tournament. They did qualify. Spain just never really got the momentum going, and the thing to keep in mind about it is De La Fuente, the manager, said he experimented during that match. It was his most experimental match in terms of trying things. He said he wanted to try some different things. He wanted to give opportunities to players. Nobody got injured. That was all he was worried about. It was heavily rotated, and he was looking for combinations in it. I don't know if he really found anything in it, but I don't know if the result means that much because of the way he managed that match. So, no Yamal, no Williams tonight. You don't know if they'll be able to start game one. But you look at this team and you look at the lineup tonight, and it wouldn't shock me if you see this lineup next Monday. Unai Simón in goal, two fullbacks in a 4-2-3-1 in Cucurella and Llorente that can both fly up and down the flanks and get forward and join the attack. Pau Cubarsí and Aymeric Laporte are your center backs. Laporte, veteran, solid. Pace can be a little bit of an issue. Cubarsí, younger, Barcelona center back. I think you've got a good combination there. The midfield, Rodri, you know he's going to sit at the base of that midfield and just dictate and just take care of things. Another one that, yeah, he's had a lot of injury issues. I think his health is very important to this team. But he gives them such security on the field, wearing the captain's armband. Just gives you structure. So to have him in front of those two center backs, you've got that trio that can just be the base of everything for Spain in the way that they want to play. Pedri, Fabian Ruiz in the midfield tonight, along with Rodri. On the flanks, you've got Alex Baena and Ferran Torres. And then up top, the goal scorer so far tonight, Mikel Oyarzabal. It's a very good Spanish team. You look at the bench, you've got Gavi, who I think will be a handful in this tournament. Mikel Merino can contribute. Borja Iglesias, kind of an old school big target number nine. And then, oh yeah, by the way, Lamine Yamal and Nico Williams, two very important players. Pedri is one of the best midfielders on the planet as well. He's very important. Fabian Ruiz is very important. Ruiz just won a treble with PSG. He's won back-to-back Champions Leagues with them. Pedri, I think Hansi Flick at Barca is getting the best out of him right now. You've got Martin Zubimendi in this team as well. If you want a little more control in the midfield, you can bring him in. You have a lot of options. You have a lot of different ways you can play. One other element about the Spain team this time around, and it's never happened before. Never in any World Cup has Spain showed up with no Real Madrid players. Barcelona had started to become more of the core of the Spanish footballing identity. Even prior to the Pep Guardiola run there, that era with so many talented Spanish players that came through Barcelona, of course, they're going to all come to the national team together. And in that style, you'd be silly not to play in that way if you have so many players who can give you the base to do it. Now, possession, positional play, the way that Spain has wanted to be since that era. Because if you go back in the past, Spain was a very physical team. Spain was a bruising kind of team. They didn't have a ton of international success before 2008 when they won the European Championships. That was also when Barcelona came to the fore under Guardiola. The identity changed. The identity became much more of that Barcelona style. Now, Barcelona's been mostly up, but sometimes a little down in comparison since 2008. And I think you've seen the national team kind of be that as well. But you have, I believe, 8 Barcelona players in this group this year. So you have a group of guys who know how to play together. And you have a group of guys that play a certain way together. So it's very smart for a manager like De La Fuente to have the team play in that manner. Why would you bring in a group of players who play one way and ask them to do something else? You have built-in chemistry. That's what Spain is doing. That's what they're going to look like in this team. That's what's important about this Spanish group. Now, Lamine Yamal, you're talking about a player who, right now, it's too much to ask. He's still a teenager. But by the next World Cup, he could be the best player in the world. He turns 19 2 days before the World Cup final. So an 18-year-old coming into it. There's pressure, but he's handled that before already with Barcelona. He's won La Liga titles already. He scored a boatload of goals with Barcelona. He's played great in Champions League matches. He's an unbelievable player, and when you talk about somebody who in 1v1 moments where I think a lot of World Cup games will be decided this year. And again, I think late. Yamal's a player who can win it himself. He's a player who can go into a 1v1, win that, and put you into goal, either on his own or with setting somebody up. This group is a little bit younger than that golden generation of 2008 to 2012. It's a little more direct, a little faster. I think the difference between the last World Cup, where Luis Enrique led Spain to Qatar, and they were a little slow, a little plodding. They didn't have those dynamic wingers. Now, they don't have Yamal and they don't have Nico Williams tonight, but when you look at even the second tier of Ferran Torres and Alex Baena, they can be fast, they can be direct, they can be dynamic. With Yamal and Nico Williams, this is one of the most dynamic teams in the tournament. So they're in the group with Cabo Verde. They're in the group with Saudi Arabia. Those are the two games you'll see here in Atlanta and Uruguay. Uruguay, very good. Spain's better. Spain's big favorite to win this group. They just scored a second against Peru. They're up 2-0 in this friendly in Mexico. Spain should be able to coast through the group stage a little bit. They're looking at this as a way to dial things up from game one to the end of game three to be in prime position going into the knockouts. I think they're one of the top teams in this tournament. I think they're absolutely a favorite. Can Yamal get back? Can Nico Williams get back? And can they be the Spain that we saw in the last European Championships? We'll see if that journey, we'll see what happens. That journey will start here in Atlanta next Monday afternoon at noon. We'll break all that down next Monday night on Atlanta Soccer Tonight. We got a whole bunch of shows between now and then. Coming up next, the 3-4-3. A little bit different than you might be used to, but still a little bit of structure. We'll get some headlines. We'll get some updates from around the world. More Atlanta Soccer Tonight on the other side of the break on 92.9 The Game and the Odyssey app.
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That's where you're going to get the stoppage time portion of this show. I will be opening a few more Panini World Cup sticker packs. Cross your fingers for me. I still can't get a Lionel Messi card. I still haven't gotten a Christian Pulisic card. I've only gotten two U.S. players. No Messi yet. This is very frustrating. We'll see if I can have any luck tonight. We're going to organize a swap meet on the stickers, by the way, at some point, because I keep running into people. And all weekend, we did shows at Nofo Bruco in Gainesville and in Cumming. People were talking about, oh, man, I got into the stickers. I'm trying to find the album. I'm trying to find the stickers. And we're comparing notes on which CVS has them and which Walgreens has them. They're starting to become pretty readily available now. They were sold out everywhere for a while. I know Costco ran some specials that sold out real quick in some locations, and in some others, you were able to find these deals. So everybody's getting into the Panini sticker pack. This has been a worldwide tradition, I think, for 50-plus years. This is the first time it's felt like it's really kind of crossed over. For me, I've never done it before, but I'm all engaged now, and I need a Lionel Messi sticker, and I have not been able to pull one out of a pack yet. We'll see if tonight's my lucky night. All right, the 343, it's brought to you by Ford. Visit your local Ford dealer. The three, I went a little bit different way this time. Three tallest players in the World Cup. Jarrett Smith would be very happy about this one. You will be hearing from Jarrett Smith on Atlanta Soccer tonight this summer. He is making his way back to Atlanta to visit, and he's going to be put to work here on AST. The three tallest players. The third tallest is Dan Byrne, the defender center back for England at 6'7". According to FIFA, the second tallest is just slightly taller than Dan Byrne. Stjepan Radulic from Bosnia and Herzegovina. Just over 6'7". And then your tallest player in this tournament, not a shock, he's a goalkeeper, but Florian Wiggerli from Austria at 6'8.5". That's really tall for a goalkeeper. I would be curious to see him in action getting down low on shots. You start to get past 6'5 for a goalkeeper, and I think then you worry about the height actually being a disadvantage. So I'll be intrigued to see Wiggerli in charge for Austria, see if he gets on the field for them. 6'8.5", the tallest player in the tournament. All right, four headlines from all over the place, and we're going to start in MLS. Austin FC, some good news for them. They've got a manager for next season. The two-time MLS Coach of the Year, Jim Curtin, is taking over at the end of this season. Interim manager Davey Arnold is going to finish out the current campaign. Curtin was in Philly for 11 years. He won the Supporters' Shield in 2020, nearly won MLS Cup in 2022, if not for late-game heroics from Gareth Bale and LAFC. Made the playoffs 7 of 11 times in a low-budget team and low-budget ownership situation. The last season was not very good for Jim Curtin and ultimately parted ways with Philadelphia. Philadelphia's first season last year after he left was extremely good. Supporters Shield winners. This season, not good at all, and the replacement, Bradley Carnell, is already gone. So, Jim Curtin's going to Austin, who have never really gotten going. Since they came into the league, they have not been consistently a top team. I think both managers that were there for long periods of time, and Josh Wolf and Nico Estevez, both around 1.3 points per game. Jim Curtin's been better than that in his run. Now, stylistically, it's extremely different than what we saw from Nico Estevez. Jim Curtin, you know how Philly likes to play. Jim Curtin's not somebody who really cares about having the ball. Nico Estevez and Josh Wolf built teams that wanted the ball. So, that might take a little time. I'll be very curious to see that. I feel like that always gets left out of this conversation. We talk about, let's go sign this guy. Let's go hire this manager who won somewhere. Well, does he play soccer in any way resembling what we have? No. Ah, well, whatever. It'll be fine.
No, that usually doesn't happen. You're going to have wholesale changes.

We'll see how this goes. Number two on the headlines, the Dutch. I talked about some more bad news for them. In addition to needing two penalties to beat Uzbekistan today in a closed-door friendly, Jurrien Timber is officially out of the World Cup with a groin injury. 24-year-old Arsenal defender has had a lot of injuries over the course of his last couple of years. He was included in the traveling party to New York, never recovered sufficiently to compete at all in training. Ronald Koeman was direct. They hoped that he would have been able to improve. He has not. So instead of going one short and keeping your fingers crossed, he has made a change. And Lucero Gurtuita is coming in as the replacement. He'll be replacing Timber on the roster. You have up until 24 hours before your first game to make those roster changes. Now, those changes have to come from your 55-man preliminary roster. Some teams have brought extra guys into their pre-tournament camp. Some teams haven't. We'll see. Timber did play 55 minutes in the Champions League final against PSG, including extra time. Ronald Koeman said that that did not help matters. He didn't exactly blame Arsenal, but he kind of sort of did. It's a tough blow for the Netherlands. They open against Japan on June 13th. Neymar. It's sounding a little positive about Neymar and being able to play in the tournament. He's had a calf injury for what seems like the last 2 years, but he is in the group. He has been medically examined here in the last 24 hours. Brazil issued a statement. Neymar underwent an MRI on Monday. The test showed favorable progress in his treatment, in line with expectations. He will follow the rehabilitation program established by the Brazilian national team's medical committee. Medical committee, not just one person. Optimistic about Neymar being able to play, at least coming off the bench for Brazil. The 34-year-old is an icon, an absolute icon for Brazil, but hasn't been able to stay healthy for a long time. We'll see if he can give Brazil at least one more magic moment in this World Cup. Number four, Scotland is not making any friends at the moment. So Scotland was scheduled to play Norway. They were going to play behind closed doors friendly. Both teams are based in North Carolina. It was supposed to happen today. Scotland canceled it. They canceled it yesterday because of injuries in the Scotland side. Norway's manager, Ståle Solbakken, he did not appreciate this. He said, "It was at least as surprising to me, and it is unprofessional of Scotland. It is unprofessional that the coach has not called me, that they use the team manager and call and say it after we have finished training. I don't think the injuries they're blaming came from the last training session. That's not the case. It's disappointing, it's unprofessional, but we have to live with that. That's why we adjusted a bit in the game." So, you set everything up and you have all this planned out and you know what you're going to do and you're thinking about how you manage the workload for players and getting them minutes and getting them minutes in competition, and you have a plan to get you to the start of the World Cup. And then Steve Clark is just like, "Nah, we're not going to do that." Norway not happy at all. A lot of complaining out of the Norway camp. Their team manager, who used to play for Fulham, Brede Hangeland, he said, "We can't do anything about it. We just have to forget about it, make the best of it. But there's been a lot of organization agreements and gentlemen's agreements, and then suddenly they don't want to. I think that was weak." Okay. Steve Clark said, "It was just going to be a training game for an hour at our training ground. We picked up one or two niggles last week and decided it wasn't worth the risk." It's a bad look for Scotland, and it's a bad look from Steve Clark, and it's a bad look that he did not call the manager who he set the match up with. It's a bad look. I think Norway's in the right to be upset about this. Yes, they've had a big injury to Billy Gilmore, and it's affected Scotland for sure. And I know they're concerned about other injuries, but you can't wrap guys in bubble wrap. You have to play games to get ready for a tournament. And when you set an agreement to play another team, when you back out of it, you hurt their preparation for the tournament. I'd agree. I think it's unprofessional. I think it's a really bad look for Steve Clark. And we'll see how it affects Scotland. And if I'm looking at Scotland now, I think this is a bad look for their chances in this tournament. Because if they're that worried about injuries, either they're coming into the tournament scared and they're going to play very defensive in that manner, maybe truly defensive, that's how Steve Clark generally has been, or just playing very tentatively, or they've actually got a whole ton of injuries. I don't know. But Scotland odds, I would assume, would not be helped by this, and their reputation

and hasn't been helped either. All right, three things that make me smile about the game right now. If you have not been following on the social medias lately, there are lots of folks starting to make their way to the United States for the first time. There is a German fan, Freddy with a Y, LA7 on X, who has come to Georgia for the first time in his life. And he is very excited about some of the things he's found, like Taco Bell, like Walmart, like Waffle House, like Fruit Loops. Lots of different things that he has just been ecstatic about. One of his tweets, Atlanta is so green, it's crazy. It feels like you're in a forest the whole time. I don't think that was exactly right in Atlanta, but it was close. He went to some of the Stranger Things filming locations. He went to the Martin Luther King National Historic Park. Went to the North Georgia Mountains. Very, very cool to see these kinds of messages pop up. You'll get some who take some shots and run their mouth and just smile and nod and say, bless your heart. But you're going to get some folks. And I think one of the things that I really want to do during this World Cup is I want to stop at Waffle House more often than usual, because I want to see how many different people are experiencing hash brown, scattered, smothered, covered, chunked, and topped for the first time in their lives. Because that is a life-changing experience. And I think there's going to be quite a few people who get that experience because of the World Cup. It's going to be fun. I'll be trying to share some of those accounts as we go and some of the fun reactions to all the things that maybe we take for granted a little bit. Number two on things that make me smile. You get all kinds of crazy things happening on social media during a World Cup. You have a dog named Ronaldo that is a Chihuahua Dachshund mix from Pennsylvania who has become a viral sensation because he is one of the best canine goalkeepers I've ever seen in my life. I can't say I've seen a whole lot of canine goalkeepers, but just go with me on it. This video is getting millions and millions of views. It's been featured on NBC News. Ronaldo, yes, named after Cristiano Ronaldo, but is a goalkeeper. Maybe should have been named after Brad Kazan. Should have been named after a goalkeeper. But maybe they didn't know when they named the dog that it would be the greatest goalkeeper in canine history. Ronaldo, the canine goalkeeper. That's one of those stories that's fun during a World Cup. But here's one that I've loved seeing in their pre-tournament games. Haiti. First time at the World Cup in 52 years. They, in qualifying, didn't get to play any home games. They had to play games on neutral ground. They could not have games on home soil. And they somehow topped their group. And they got back to the World Cup for the first time in 52 years. The games that they played down in Florida, they played in Fort Lauderdale, they played in Miami. The crowds were amazing. The just volume of the crowd in Fort Lauderdale, where they blew New Zealand out. So cool to see. And these are the kind of stories that you get in World Cups. And it's why I'm actually really excited about the expanded field. Because some of these teams would not get this chance. Some of these players would not get this chance. And it's life-changing. It's life-changing for the people involved in it on the team side. It's life-changing for the fans of that country. It's life-changing for the people that interact with these teams and get a chance to see these teams. Hey, he's going to be here. There's going to be kids in the stands who see that game and are like, I want to be like a player from Haiti. They're going to see a player that becomes one of their favorites because of this World Cup. It's just so cool. We got Haiti. We got Uzbekistan. We got Cabo Verde. We have three DR Congo, not quite debuts. Haiti and DR Congo, you're going back to 1974. Uzbekistan and Cabo Verde have never been to a World Cup. You have four teams in the group stage that are coming here that either haven't been in the World Cup in forever or are at their first one. That's a cool story. That's a cool story for Atlanta. It's going to be fun. The tournament starts on Thursday, 3 o'clock, Mexico and South Africa. First game here in Atlanta is noon next Monday. That'll do it for the radio portion of Atlanta Soccer Tonight. If you're listening on the radio, if you're listening on the Odyssey app, click on over to YouTube, find 92.9 The Game, come join me for some stoppage time. We'll take some questions. We'll see if I get any luck going for me on the Panini sticker packs tonight, and we'll chop it up for a little while about the World Cup. Big thank you to Orin Romain back at the studio, and I will be back with you in 23 hours to talk more World Cup AST back tomorrow at 10 o'clock. Adios, everybody.

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0: Sports Night. Here's Linnell Willingham.
1: What up? What's happening? Back in the saddle, fresh off the vacation for a fresh installment of Westwood One Sports Night. You're tapped into the youngest in charge, Linnell Willingham. I'll take you up to 3 a.m. Eastern time. Let's waste no time. The NBA Finals underway tonight, a pivotal Game 3 from the world's most famous arena. It is currently a five-point Spurs lead with 7:12 left to go in regulation. We'll break down every angle of game number three as we roll throughout the show here. This game, though, as advertised, man, this series has been as advertised. Think about the big storyline coming into tonight. How would Victor Wembanyama and company respond after dropping two games at home? I told you all, I don't want to act like I'm basketball Nostradamus or anything like that, but I told you all, every time the Spurs have been met with adversity this postseason, they have responded, they have punched back. They are doing that here tonight as they try to close this thing out at the final moments of regulation here, the final minutes of regulation here. It's currently a five-point lead. The biggest difference to me has been the start from one Victor Wembanyama and how he got going in this basketball game. You saw the aggression level and just the concerted effort to get the ball on the interior, man. San Antonio came out with a purpose offensively right from the get-go, and you're seeing it here in this final quarter as well. We'll continue to break down the X's and O's as we roll throughout the show here tonight. But, man, I'm sitting there watching this thing. And, first of all, shout out to, you know, Inside the NBA pregame show was awesome. All that was great. When the lights went out, ladies and gentlemen, when the lights went out and the public address announcer for the Knicks got on the mic, I might as well have paid $7,000 and been on the baseline. It felt like I was at Madison Square Garden. And I know we've talked about this for a while now in anticipation of the NBA Finals and its return to the world's most famous arena. Boy, did the environment, did the atmosphere live up to expectation. Good God Almighty. Everybody who's got a little bit of change that's from the great state of New York was in attendance tonight. Fat Joe, Ben Stiller, anybody who's anybody, your usual suspects that are there. Spike Lee, Timothy Chalamet. The environment, though, to me, I got chills, man. I'm sitting here in my house. I swear to God, I got chills. I got goosebumps

watching the introduction to the starting lineup, man. It just, if anybody is there tonight and you happen to leave, call this program, 310-840-4910. I am honestly just taken aback at how an environment on TV can be, how a building can be so electric to where you can feel the electricity, you can feel the environment through the damn television set. I swear, for everything I love, I got goosebumps. I'm telling you, the only last time I got that feeling, guys, I was about 70 pounds lighter. I was rocking a mohawk. And it felt like Friday Night Lights, man. It felt like I was running through the damn tunnel, man. It was an awesome feeling to watch the start of this game. The fans, and I guess I underestimated it, right? I go by the youngest in charge, right? I'm 28 years of age. So the last time that the New York Knicks played a game in the finals, I was 2 years old, man. I didn't know what the hell. I didn't know about basketball at that point. So when I'm hearing people, because what's the story been? Oh, we can't wait. You wait till you see that environment at Madison Square Garden. You wait, you wait, you wait. And part of me low-key is like, all right, man. All right, man, I hear you. But until watching it tonight, man, it was 110% worth the hype. It was 110% worth the hype, man. This was electric. This is probably, and I don't want to gas it up, but like I got to watch my beloved Commanders go to the NFC Championship in 2024. That was an awesome feeling, and I felt goosebumps then watching the game on TV, but it wasn't because of the environment. It was because of the moment. This, my feelings, my goosebumps tonight was purely off of the MSG faithful. It is litty in there. Now, it's trifling, right, how expensive these tickets were. Lisa Salters was saying it on the pregame, or as the game was getting ready to start, for a pair of tickets, something like $10,500, man. It's, I believe, the most expensive sporting event that we've had in the history of pro sports. So, like, hey, I get it. I was worried about that. Part of me was like, man, they're going to price all the real Knicks fans out of the building, all the real Knicks fans that don't have pride, that are going to come in there and scream like hell and pour beer all over themselves and do weird things like take shots out of boots and whatnot. Whoever's in there tonight, you deserve a boatload of credit. Whoever's in there tonight, I feel you. You're making your presence felt. The other part of it is this, though. Looking at it from the vantage point of the San Antonio Spurs, they heard all the hype as well. They knew going into this what they were going to, you know, be tasked with overcoming. And based off of what the environment was like tonight, you can talk about it and prep yourself all you want, but it's different when you're in that pressure cooker and it's 20,000 on their feet. The F Wemby chance got me going tonight. I'm rooting for the Spurs. You all know it. I haven't been shy about it. I picked San Antonio. The F Wemby chance. I even caught myself in here chanting it. Because I'm telling you, just the environment tonight, it feels like you're there, man. I was thoroughly impressed from the get-go. And as this game has played out here, and as we've had important moment after important moment, this Knicks crowd hasn't gone anywhere, right? And they got down by as much as 12. That run that they had in the third quarter, this third quarter, and we'll continue to keep you up to speed all night. There's 5.5 left to go in regulation. San Antonio up by 6. The run, though, that the New York Knicks had in the third quarter, you know how loud it probably was? We talk about it in the NFL all the time, right? The 12th man in Seattle and the decibel level and so on and so forth. The way that they shot the ball in that third quarter, good God, or that second quarter, rather, outscoring San Antonio 42-24, 14-19 from the field, 6-9 from three. That's the type of second quarter that gets your crowd into it. That's the type of quarter, you know what I'm saying, that gets the Madison Square Garden faithful on their darn feet, man. I'm going to say it all night, so I'm blue in the face. Watching the damn starting lineup tonight, I felt like I was sitting courtside. I felt like I had feet on the hardwood.
I did have feet on my hardwood because I have hardwood in my apartment. But you pick up what I'm putting down, man. Electric environment as advertised at MSG. Let's get into the X's and O's of this thing as we continue to take you down the stretch here on Westwood One Sports Night. Wrapping up Game 3 of the NBA Finals. The Spurs coming into hostile territory, looking to close this thing out. 4:50 left to go in regulation. They're up 7. Victor Wembanyama, to me, offensively tonight, has been the story for San Antonio. His resurgence, his bounce back, so to speak, right? He had 4 shot attempts in the first half of Game 2. In Game 1 tonight, he had 15 points. Excuse me. In the first half tonight, he had 15 points. And you see him right from the opening tip being aggressive, forcing his way to the interior, and getting good, easy looks for himself, man. Stephon Castle had his interview after, I believe, the second quarter, or going into the third quarter, rather. And he talked about Victor Wembanyama being the offensive engine for San Antonio. We're going to talk about the guard play here for the Spurs in a little bit, but Wemby and his ability to roll to the basket and the gravity that he has as a roller, man, we've been talking about it all throughout this postseason and why I ultimately felt like this group was going to win the whole damn thing. When he is playing the way that he's playing, they're really, really tough to stop on the offensive end of the floor tonight. And their field goal percentage tonight is indicative of that. They're shooting damn near 50% from the field. Now, both of these two teams are shooting to cover off the basketball right now, right? It's been great defense, I would say, from San Antonio. From New York, feels like San Antonio is making open looks. But I continue to be impressed by the resolve and the resilience of the San Antonio Spurs, man. The environment that they had to go into tonight, being down 0-2, having, quite frankly, all of the pressure on them as well. Their backs are against the wall here tonight. Pressure is on them. Because if they go down 0-3, or 3-0 rather, hey, that's all she wrote probably. So for them to not succumb to this crowd and that environment early on in this basketball game, that first quarter, I thought, was really the telltale sign of what tonight was going to be. Because for a young team like San Antonio, it would have been very easy to get shell-shocked by that environment. Would have been very easy, you know, to get flustered and perturbed by that environment. But they came out swinging from the opening tip. They were not afraid of the moment. That's the most impressive thing to me about San Antonio here tonight. And they haven't won the game yet. It's far from over, right? The fat lady ain't nowhere near close to singing. She's still warming up. 108-100 with 4:25 left to go in regulation. But, man, no matter how tonight finishes. Now, I guess I can't say that, right? Because let's just say San Antonio collapses here in the final 4:25. This conversation is going to take a turn for the worse very, very quickly. The tone and tenor of this conversation is going to change drastically. But for right now, I can't help but be impressed by the resolve that San Antonio has shown, by the grit, the toughness. Excuse me, Dylan Harper once again being a huge factor tonight for San Antonio, coming off the bench, being aggressive, not being afraid of the moment. I keep telling y'all who to credit for this, though. I don't want to make it seem like, oh, it's Wemby and the Pips. But, man, they take after the mentality, the temperament, the mental makeup of their unquestioned leader, their best player, Victor Wembanyama. There's no way that a 21-year-old Stephon Castle in the first half of the biggest game of his career gives you 18, cooking, getting to the Baja, looking like prime Russell Westbrook. They just have grit, dude. Like, that's the best way that I can describe it. There is, and it's cliche, I know it, but there is a toughness, a grit, a resolve that this group have that you can't coach, you can't teach. It's either in you or it's on you. And for San Antonio, it's in them. This isn't something that you can coach up. They got a bunch of dudes, and it makes sense when you think about the individual stories of each dude. Stephon Castle's been in big games before. He's a national champion. You pick up what I'm putting down here? He's built
for this moment. Victor Wembanyama

0: Antonio Spurs have, man. They do not quit. They have not flinched. They have not blinked. In this second half, they just threw the graphic up, outscoring New York 51-36. When it matters most, when it's crunch time, when it's getting unchy, who's rising to the occasion? It's the San Antonio Spurs right now, man. We're going to keep you up to speed throughout the course of the night on this one. It is 108-100 right now with, 108-101 with 3:40 left to go in regulation. Watching this thing, the next minute or two is going to really decide this game, I feel like, for the New York Knicks. You got to get this crowd back into it, man. The crowd, and it's a lot of people in there. We've talked about the environment all night. But, like, for those of you that have been watching, this is the quietest the crowd has been all night. Like, they're out of this thing right now, man. And San Antonio getting offensive rebounds, like, they're not finishing these opportunities, but, like, that's what it's about. That's what it's about. Their resolve, their grit, their toughness has been huge here tonight. We're going to talk about Dylan Harper. He's another dude, and we've been talking about him all postseason, just being ready, answering the bell. It's been the same thing for me all playoffs with San Antonio. I've described them the same way all postseason. Every time their back has been against the wall, they have responded. And tonight is no different. In hostile territory, the whole damn world. Look, I get it, right? New York is one of the blue blood franchises in all the pro sports. I totally understand, right? Totally understand it. But it feels like the whole country right now is rooting for the New York Knicks. It feels like the whole country is rooting for them. Yet San Antonio, unfazed, not bothered by it. Everybody that has played tonight for San Antonio has been huge. Luke Kornet with 3 offensive rebounds, 3 extra possessions created in 9 minutes on the floor. Keldon Johnson, who was the sixth man of the year. If I was to tell you that Keldon Johnson was the sixth man of the year and you hadn't watched Spurs basketball all year long and you had no clue, you'd say that guy? His offense, still lackluster tonight, but the critical defensive adjustment that was made that I've been calling for all series long, by the way, getting Wemby off of Karl Anthony Towns and putting him on the non-shooter. And you've had guys like Carter Bryant and Keldon Johnson and Champagne, everybody taking turns on Cat. The defense on Karl Anthony Towns tonight from San Antonio has been spectacular. He's got 11 points on 4-7 from the field. Their defense all game long, man, has been phenomenal talking about San Antonio. They are in rhythm. They are on a string. For them to be able to, and if they close this bad boy out, if they can withstand Jordan Clarkson coming off the pine and giving you 10 random-ass points, they earned it. They earned it for sure. Little under 3 minutes left to go in regulation. We will continue to keep you up to speed all night long here on a pivotal Game 3 of the NBA Finals right here on Westwood One Sports Night. You're tapped in to the youngest in Charles and L. Willingham, taking you up to 3 a.m. Eastern time. Everything this postseason has been coming up New York Knicks. They haven't lost yet tonight. When we come back, I'll tell you why they lost before Game 3 even tipped off tonight. That's next here on Westwood One Sports Night. International soccer has taken over the U.S. and only DraftKings has you fully covered. 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

With under 10 seconds left, both teams have a timeout left. And OGN and Obi just nailed a tough shot. It's now a two-point game. It's going to be a free throw shooting contest down the stretch here. We'll see if the youth of San Antonio causes them to fumble this game away at the end of regulation. But the way it looks right now, if the Spurs are able to do their job, they should be able to close this game out and get their first win here of the NBA Finals. And they, if they do ultimately close it out, they have earned it here tonight. What a game this has been. Shame on me. And I was going to say us, those of you out there, but I'm going to raise my right hand. Shame on me. I'll be very real. I told you all, I was unapologetic about it. I did not give the New York Knicks much of a shot in this NBA Finals. This has been a better series to me, even though we're not seeing the back and forth this early on here that we saw between OKC and San Antonio. This final series, to me, is going to end up being better than the Western Conference Finals, what we were calling the NBA Finals, man. New York has really impressed me in terms of just everybody on that team that plays contributes. You got 10 points off the bench from Jordan Clarkson tonight. Like, what the hell? You know, Jose Alvarado hitting two big shots over Victor Wembanyama. I mean, the other guys just continue to step up. And on a night where Karl Anthony Towns is 4 of 10 from the field and has just 11 points, OG Anunoby has been a man possessed. Has been a man possessed for that basketball team. 28 points, hitting big-time shot after big-time shot. It feels like OG Anunoby is the only guy that's not impacted. He's the only dude whose offense isn't impacted by Wemby's presence, if I'm being real, just from watching it. Man, oh man, this has been, it's been as advertised, like I said from the start. We're going to get you the final here coming up in a second, but as I teased before the break, I thought the New York Knicks lost tonight before the ball was ever tipped off. The decision by James Dolan to invite President Trump to tonight's game is one that I think is going to haunt him for a very, very long time. For a ownership group that has done a bunch of good things during this recent five-year stretch, right? Inviting Trump was a boneheaded move by James Dolan. Point blank. A boneheaded move. You knew how expensive, or you all have seen it online, just how expensive these ticket prices are. The get-in price, somewhere near $7,500. A pair of tickets, something ridiculous as well. For the passionate New York Knicks fans that have followed this group all year long and have been, you know, the fabric of this team this year, pricing them out and then stripping their ability to watch the game right outside of the arena and feel this environment that I keep talking about, to me, it's a major L for James Dolan and this ownership group and them as an organization. You know who we need to find out who's in attendance? If he invited Trump and Charles Oakley's ass isn't in there, I got to.

real problem with James Dolan. Can somebody help us find out? Is Charles Oakley there tonight? I haven't seen him on camera at all tonight. If he invited Donald Trump and Charles Oakley is not in the building, I'm going to have even more problems with one James Dolan. But he's the owner that, you know, throughout the course of the 2000s has been off-scrutinized because of the lack of success, you know, that that group has had, right? The move that he made to hire Leon Rose, who is the architect of this team that we see here today in the NBA Finals, the move to hire him was kind of unprecedented at the time. When you think about the lack of, you know, front office experience that Leon Rose had. He was a damn agent, man. So to have that guy be the dude that spearheads, you know, your basketball operations, it wasn't easy at first. Remember, right? Everyone thought, you know, Kevin Durant or LeBron or some megastar was going to end up in the nation's capital. It's not the nation's capital. In New York City. Can you tell I've done DC radio for a long time? Everyone wanted, you know, LeBron or KD to come be that megastar that ushered the Knicks into, you know, their next era of basketball. It ended up being Jalen Brunson. And if they're able to win this series, Jalen Brunson may go down as the greatest free agent signing, that this league has ever seen. If they're ultimately able to close this thing out and win the series, he may go down as the greatest free agent signing ever. But the decision to sign him in 2022, trading for Josh Hart at the deadline in 2022. Think about it. Josh Hart has turned into the glue, the heart and soul of the New York Knicks, right? James Dolan, who made a boneheaded decision allowing and inviting Donald Trump tonight, it's probably the first boneheaded decision we've seen James Dolan make in a long time, if I'm being frank, because the decision to hire Leon Rose may end up going down. If Brunson's going to be the greatest free agent signing, the decision by Dolan to hire Leon Rose, who had no prior front office experience, it may go down as the most consequential move in New York Knicks history. Look at what he's done. Look at this team that they have. And I hate that it's taken to the NBA Finals to really marvel at this group the proper way. They're deep as hell. Jordan Clarkson coming off the bench. Jose Alvarado coming off the bench. Those are two dudes that would start on other basketball teams. Mitchell Robinson, who they're going to have to fight like hell to keep in free agency this summer. He could be a starter on another team. He's coming off the bench for the New York Knicks. Leon Rose deserves a ton of credit for the way that this roster has been put together. Trading all the picks they traded for Mikal Bridges, who has been, you know, a total no-show tonight, if we're being honest. Mikal Bridges was ass. You know what I'm saying? Like, they deserve a lot of credit. We have went final out at Madison Square Garden, and this is where I get to pat myself on the back, ladies and gentlemen. Be prepared to be sick of me for the next 3.5 hours as the San Antonio Spurs go into Madison Square Garden and defy the country and upset the country. They just upset the Knicks. They upset the country tonight. Everybody who's a sports fan, even people that aren't sports fans, were rooting for the New York Knicks tonight. Go, New York. Go, New York. Go. How about that? Victor Wembanyama said, "Hold my basketball." The San Antonio Spurs finally cutting into this lead. They now trail 2-1 after a 115-111 win over the New York Knicks. 32 points from Victor Wembanyama, 8 boards, 6 assists, 3 blocks. This was the signature performance that I was expecting out of Victor Wembanyama. This is what the all-time greats do. When your back's against the wall, when the entire country is rooting against you, when nobody buys you, when everything's coming up Knicks, Victor Wembanyama rallied the troops, and the Spurs, they balled tonight. For a majority of this 48-minute contest tonight, they were in control. They were in the driver's seat.

0: defensively from the opening tip, picking up Jalen Brunson full court at times. Just the energy that they played with. The retaliation is the best way that I can describe it. The response to being in that environment, the response to being in that arena for such a young team. We keep talking about their youth and their inexperience. Where was that tonight? You know what they showed tonight? Tonight they showed the youth and inexperience. You can put that on the back burner. That's not how you describe this group anymore. This group needs to be described by grit and toughness and a will to win and a never say die attitude that starts with the best player on the planet, Victor Wembanyama. He has been the topic of every sports talk show across the country. What is Wemby going to do? How is he going to respond? Carl Anthony Towns this, Carl Anthony Towns that. When it mattered, Victor Wembanyama broke his foot off in Carl Anthony Towns' ass tonight. What a performance from a dude who a lot of you out there admit it. Everybody was ready to write the big fella off. Oh, I told you, we anointed him too quickly. He's not ready for the moment. I've been telling you since February what this kid is about. I've been telling you since February what this kid is about. I've been telling you since February what the Spurs are about, because it wasn't just Wemby tonight. Baby Russell Westbrook. Baby Crash is what we need to start calling him. Stephon Castle. Take a bow. He takes it personally when he gets fouled hard. It revs him up. I made the analogy a couple weeks ago, man. Dread-haired running backs. I've said it my whole life. Nobody wants to tackle a dread-haired running back in the NFL. Nobody wants to stop a dread-headed guard in the damn NBA. The force that he plays with, 18 big points in the first half, didn't score at all in the third quarter, and then hit a big-time three down the stretch when they needed him. That is what grit is about. That is what toughness is about, man. And our guy D-Day providing the nugget for us. Wemby and Castle, first teammates, 22 or under, to each have 20-plus points in an NBA Finals game. The time is now for San Antonio. Going down 2-0, everyone's saying, oh, it's too early. They haven't arrived yet. They got to lose first. They don't got to do a damn thing. They just got to keep hooping. This group, all year long, more specifically, all postseason long, have answered the call. Every single time. Every single time they've answered the call. And I said it on Wednesday. I said it on Saturday, rather. Look, not surprised. I'm not scared. I'm not worried. This is what we've seen from this group all postseason. Back against the wall, entire country against them. They know what they're doing, man. They understand how to win. It's no mistake that they're in this spot right now. And I just continue to be proud of this group, man. NBA Finals, game number 3, officially in the books. The San Antonio Spurs picking up the dub on the road, 115-111. We'll continue to break down every angle of game 3 as we continue to roll throughout the show. When we come back, there's some other news out of New York that has nothing to do with the finals. I'll tell you what that is next here on Westwood One Sports Night.
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0: Gillingham.
1: All righty. Westwood One Sports Night continues. Whitney Young is in charge. Lynnell Willingham taking you up to 3 a.m. Eastern Time, breaking down every angle of what we just saw. And I told you so fast. Am I allowed to do that? I told you all Saturday. The entire country is rooting for the New York Knicks, except for me. The entire country left the San Antonio Spurs out to dry, except for me. And I'm a pop it all night long as a result, man. 115-111 was the final as San Antonio takes a major bite out of the Big Apple, cutting into this series lead. It is now 2-1 New York. And all of a sudden, ladies and gentlemen, to me at least, all of a sudden, all of the pressure is on the New York Knicks. Because guess who doesn't want to go back to San Antonio tied at two games apiece? Big Body Brunson, Mikal Bridges. It went from a roar to a meow tonight. I'm telling you, where, oh, where is Karl Anthony Towns? Now, I'm not going to sit here and be a box score Billy and act as if Karl Towns had no impact tonight. His offense, for whatever reason, he was not aggressive. I think I know the reason, though. From the get-go tonight, and I said this, you know, after game two, man, it really felt like Victor Wembanyama guarding Karl Anthony Towns is doing more of a disservice for San Antonio than it is helping them, because it's taking him out of the paint. He's been the guy, right, that's been that, you know, he's been the guy that's been that free safety, that roamer for San Antonio defensively. And with Karl Anthony Towns, with his ability to stretch the floor from the perimeter, it pulls Wemby out of the paint, opens up driving lanes, creates rebounding opportunities. Tonight, you saw Wemby on Josh Hart. You saw Wemby on Shamet. You saw Wemby on OG Anunoby at times. Taking him off the Cat, I think, unlocked a lot for the San Antonio Spurs tonight. 115-111 is the final. Wemby offensively was the truth. We keep talking about his lack of aggression to start these games. He had four shot attempts. He had four shot attempts for 7 points in the first half of game two. Tonight, 15 points in the first half. I believe 10 of the 15 were in the paint. There was a clear mentality switch. And this is why I was so frustrated the other night on Wednesday after game one with Josh Graham. Because, damn it, they have shown you they know what to do. They understand the formula. They know what it's going to take. Yet, for whatever reason, sometimes they veer away from the game plan. Tonight, they did not do that. Wemby was aggressive from the get-go. You saw him in the pick-and-roll action with Fox and Castle. By the way, Stephon Castle, I mean, you want to talk about being poised and ready for the opportunity and for the moment. He is 21 years old doing what he's doing in the NBA Finals. Think about this. Think about it from this vantage point. Going into tonight, considering the circumstances being down 0-2 and then the stage in Madison Square Garden, this was, without a shadow of a doubt, the biggest game of Stephon Castle's young career, the biggest game of his basketball life. And his response was an 18-point first half where he looked like prime Russell Westbrook. The force, the gravity.

0: that he plays with, getting downhill at will. He is relentless getting to the cup. Strong, patient, finishes with both hands. Stephon Castle, I said it after the Western Conference Finals was over. This is why OKC is in hot water. This is why OKC may crap a brick. We're going to talk about Sam Presti and let you hear from him coming up in the midnight hour on the East Coast, or in the 1 a.m. hour, rather, on the East Coast. They're going to have to do something. OKC's second best player is Jalen Williams, right? J-Dub. Both Stephon Castle and Dylan Harper. Right now, in year one and in year two, both better than Jalen Williams. Hey, San Antonio's a load, man. They're a handful. A lot of this country wrote them off after what happened on Friday night, losing at home to fall 0-2. Everyone wrote them off. What did Geno Smith say? We ain't right back. Everyone wrote them off. They didn't write back. And I'm proud because I'm right. Let me be honest with you. I'm proud because I'm right. But no, I keep saying it. The resolve that they have shown throughout this postseason, battling in the midst of adversity, in the face of adversity, man, you can't teach that stuff. The Knicks' loss, unfortunately, may not be the biggest story that happened in New York today. Abdul Carter carted off the field, no sock and no cleat on, was helped as he walked gingerly to the sideline. And all day long, man, it was a pretty big scare about, you know, the future of Abdul Carter and whether or not this was going to be something that kept him out for an extended period of time. There was some anguish, some nerves. And if you're a Giants fan, you're flat out salty. Earlier this afternoon, man, there were a lot of question marks surrounding Abdul Carter and what actually happened at practice. Lucky for us, head coach of the Giants, John Harbaugh, he spoke post-practice and gave us an update on one Abdul Carter.
1: Did you get any update from the training staff on Abdul's status?
2: Yeah, he looks like he twisted his ankle to some degree. Doesn't look serious.
1: Did you get any update from the training?
0: So there we go. Twisted ankle. Nothing too serious. But, man, every time we hear news, everybody's got that family member, right? Where every time you hear from them is the most dramatic, crazy-ass circumstances possible. Oh, hey, Linnell, haven't talked to you in about 3 or 4 years. My car is hanging over a cliff right now. Can you come help? It feels like every time you turn around and you're hearing news coming out of East Rutherford when it comes to the Giants, it's something bad. It's something bad. They're a group, talking about the Giants, more than any other team in the NFL, I think they're going to end up being the biggest disappointment in 2026. Everybody, they're the flavor of the week right now. They're everyone's pick to go from worst to first. Everyone loves to hire a coach. Harbaugh, they were active in free agency, spending a bunch of cash. The draft, acquiring a second first-round pick to move off of Dexter Lawrence. Everybody loves the Giants right now. Right now is the key. By the time we get to October, I think reality will have set in about the New York Giants. And this is why when, you know, Jackson Dart decided to introduce President Trump, I raised my eyebrow. I have major questions about Jackson Dart going into year number two. And if we're being frank, Jackson Dart is quite literally the biggest question mark facing the New York football Giants going into 2026. So they better hope that they can make it through camp unscathed. They better hope that they can make it through camp in one piece. Because when the bullets start flying for real in September, what you look like on paper is not going to matter anymore. And quite frankly, that is the reality that we're facing right now when it comes to the New York Giants, man. 310-840-4910 is the number. Begin to line up on the phones, man. We want your reaction, your biggest takeaways from what we just witnessed. Game number 3 of the NBA Finals coming up

0: all things Spurs as they win 115-111. Victor Wembanyama, 32 points in the performance. He was electric. You also heard Stephon Castle play big in this contest as well. 18 points in the first half. He was huge. Now that San Antonio was cut in to this series, now that they've drawn first blood, so to speak, how did tonight change your opinion on the series? Has tonight changed your opinion on the series? 310-840-4910 is the number. 310-840-4910 is the number here on Westwood One Sports Night. How has tonight changed your opinion on the 2026 NBA Finals? About 4 hours ago, the New York Knicks were on top of the world. They were the flavor of the week. They were the honeymoon story of pro sports. And now all of a sudden, after the final buzzer goes off, feels like all the pressure all of a sudden is back on San Antonio. Has your opinion changed on this series after the night? 310-840-4910 is the number. 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
1: I am the Augustin Charles and El Willingham getting you up to 3 a.m. Eastern time. Game 3 of the NBA Finals in the books. The San Antonio Spurs punching back in what was probably one of the more hostile environments the team has had to go into in a long, long time. Everybody with a conscience was rooting for the New York Knicks tonight. Everybody with a pulse was geeked up and over the top about the environment at the world's most famous arena. I said it to start the show. Watching the opening and the starting lineups get announced tonight and watching Jalen Brunson and company run through the tunnel, it reminded me of Friday nights in high school, man. I got goosebumps watching this group take the floor. That environment lived up to the hype tonight. For San Antonio, this young team, and think about their number one Achilles heel that we've talked about all postseason. Youth, inexperience. They didn't look young or inexperienced tonight. To have your backs against the wall in a gotta-have-it situation, to go on the road and play the way that they played, and the thing that is most impressive, they did this from the get-go. Their start to this game was phenomenal. Their start to this game was out of this world. They could not miss. They shot 58% after the first quarter. 16 of their 33 points were in the paint. They were 4-7 from three. They forced four turnovers that led to 7 points. They were dialed in from the get-go. And as I continue to say, I'm not trying to give all the credit to Victor Wembanyama, but he is the straw that stirs that drink. They take after his mental toughness, his mental makeup. Everyone was talking about how Karl Anthony Towns this and Karl Anthony Towns that. I had to listen to people say that. You know, I said it myself. It was true. Cat whipped Wemby's ass through the first two games of this series. But tonight, in a gotta-have-it situation, when it mattered the most, we got a vintage Victor Wembanyama performance. Aggressive on the interior, filling it from downtown, knocking down trays, getting to the mid-range, blocking shots, grabbing rebounds, setting his teammates up. I believe he had 7 or 6 assists tonight. This was that legacy performance that I think Victor needed in the face of adversity. The Spurs are now down 2-1. The Knicks still have a stranglehold on this series, but to me, all of the pressure going into game 4 shifts to the New York Knicks because they don't want to go back to San Antonio tied up at 2 apiece. I want your calls at 310-840-4910. How does tonight change your opinion on this series, or does it change your opinion on this series? Are you feeling the exact same way after tonight? 310-840-4910 is the number. Let's start with Todd in Tampa wanting to check in. Todd, what's going on, brother? Welcome to Westwood One Sports Night.
2: Let's get down to business. Let me say something to my Knicks here. What are y'all doing? Towns, you're 0-9. You're 0-9 from 3. What are you doing? Coach Brown, why don't you pull him over and say, go to the hole, boy. Go to the hole. Jalen, you're dribbling in the triple coverage, okay? You got a 7-point lead going into the fourth quarter, okay? You got a 7-point lead going into the fourth quarter at home. What are y'all doing? Whip that ball around like you've been doing. Y'all, they didn't beat you. You gave that game away. You gave that away. They didn't beat you. You gave that. Towns, you 0-9 shooting. If you would have made 2 free threes, we would have won that game. Go to the freaking hole, boy, and attack the rim. And quit trying to live on the outside, okay, as a joke. And I want to say something to my man Donald Trump. I'm glad Lawrence Taylor didn't give that kid Abdul Carter his number because Lawrence Taylor stood with Donald Trump. I'll talk to you later. Let's go, Knicks.
1: If Todd

0: call was any indication of how the Knicks faithful are going to feel tonight, we may turn this into a therapy session. Are Knicks fans distraught after tonight? Think about the emotional high that this group has been on. They haven't lost a game in 46 days, guys. Haven't lost a game since night one of the NFL draft. Tonight, they're losers at home with a certain somebody in attendance. 310-840-4910 is the number. How did tonight make you, or does tonight rather, make you look at this series any differently? San Antonio finally getting on the scoreboard, so to speak. Finally getting a game, and they got a game that they had to have. I say it all the time, right? You can't fake desperation. San Antonio could not afford to go down 0-3 tonight if they wanted to have a shot at winning this series. Backs against the wall, entire country rooting against them. They came up big. Wemby was huge. I thought Mitch Johnson's defensive adjustment, I talked about it earlier. I have been calling for it dating back to game one of this series. Putting Wemby on Cat is doing a total disservice to the entire San Antonio Spurs team. The reason they got here and the reason they were the best team defensively is because of Wemby being a rim protector, because of Wemby being in the paint. With him guarding Karl Anthony Towns, a big whose game is perimeter-oriented, it takes Wemby out of the paint. Mitch Johnson tonight, shout out to you. Now, Josh Hart ate you alive, so I'll live with Josh Hart knocking down five threes. But that was the plan. That was on purpose, those looks that he were getting. That he was getting, because they wanted to leave him open to allow Wemby to stay inside as that help defender. It worked for the majority of this contest. So shout out to Mitch Johnson making that adjustment. Stephon Castle, man, we're going to talk about Dylan Harper, all the other guys as we roll throughout the show. Stephon Castle, man, a man possessed tonight. Once again, 21 years of age in this big time moment, coming up big the way that he did, getting downhill. 18 points in the first half of the biggest game of his life. And then hit a huge bucket in the final moments of this game that helped them seal the deal and close this thing out. You can't teach the grit, the toughness, the clutch gene, the fearlessness that San Antonio plays with. 310-840-4910. After San Antonio won the game tonight, now that San Antonio has gotten, you know, on the board in this series, has your mind at all changed about the NBA Finals? Are you looking at this any differently? Are you now going to give San Antonio a chance? 310-840-4910 is the number. Let's go to Sean in Chicago. Wanting to check in. What's going on, Sean? We got Sean?
1: Get a chance.
0: No, Sean. Yeah,
1: hello. Hey, sir.
0: Hey, what's up, Sean?
1: How are you?
0: Good. How are you?
1: So, heck yeah, they get a chance. Not only do they get a chance, Todd from Tampa needs a kid to chill. He's a typical Knicks fan. And the only reason I'm saying this is because I spent a lot of time in New York. I lived in New York for a while. And the one thing that I'm going to say to the New York fans, man, you better win it. See, the thing is, I agree with you totally about the pressure being on the Knicks. And it was even on the Knicks, even up 2-0, because 1973, Linnell, 1973.
0: Yeah, it's a long time.
1: The only basketball team in New York, other than the Brooklyn Nets, I guess, if you want to count them, and then New Jersey, whatever, the New York could not get it done, and they're up choosing. And if they don't win this thing, man, I'm talking about an embarrassment. People are going to be really falling out. They're going to need a lot of therapy after that if they don't take the thing, as far as I'm concerned. I'm looking at it that way. The other thing is, he said they gave it away tonight. Man, San Antonio gave away game one. They should have won that game. They really should have. So as far as I'm concerned, that's the idea. The other thing I was going to say was, I don't see how you can give it all to Jalen Brunson. Like, Jalen Brunson is the reason why they're there. Jalen Brunson is, and I'll say it because I'm from Chicago, right? We didn't know way back in the 90s, and I'm old enough to remember this. We didn't know Michael Jordan was going to be Michael Jordan. We drafted him number three. That was two people in front of him, right? So Jalen Brunson shows up on the Knicks, and they're like, oh, we're paying him too much money, and he's really not that good. And I even had a friend of mine as a fan's like, hey, man, Julius Randle's the best player on the team. And I'm like, wait till you see this kid. Because my kid went to school, high school with Jalen Brunson out here in Chicago, right?
0: Okay.
1: So I know what he's like. And I saw him play when Luka was out, and I saw him do 30, 40 points thrown up. I'm going, you guys going to like this guy. All of a sudden, he's the man, and now, oh, yeah, it's his fault, triple team. He's been able to score with a triple team. They got to chill, and I'm telling you, I'm with you, man. I think it's a totally different series now, and I'd be quaking now, man. If I'm the Knicks fans, I'd be worried.
0: Hey, I appreciate the call as always, man. 310-840-4910 is the number. Jalen Brunson, big talking point to me. He's shooting 37% from the field in this series, 31% from three. Tonight, once again, struggled from the field, 11-25. You look at the assist to turnovers for him in this series. He's got just as many assists as he has turnovers. So, like, he's got to be better. He's got to be better. I want to give credit to the other guys, though, as well, when it comes to the New York Knicks. And it's honestly a really bad sign if you're a Knicks fan, and here's why. For San Antonio to be able to overcome a Josh Hart performance in which he knocks down four or five threes, to be able to overcome that says a lot. To be able to overcome a performance where Jordan Clarkson drops 10 points and hits two threes off the bench, to be able to withstand that punch. For San Antonio, you got to be feeling good about yourself, man. Like I said, all of the pressure to me going into game four, 110% is going to be on the New York Knicks. 310-840-4910 is the number. Has your opinion changed on this series after the big San Antonio win tonight in game number three of the NBA Finals? 310-840-4910 is the number. Let's go to Gary out in Boise wanting to check in. Gary, what's going on, pal? Welcome into Westwood One Sports Night. Let's go to Ross in St. Clair wanting to chime in. What's going on, Ross? We got Ross?
2: No, it's Mr. Positive.
0: Mr. Positive. What's going on, pal?
2: Oh, my God. Boom shakalaka. It's a blip. Let me tell you, me and Stephen A. Smith are devastated. Linnell, that should not have happened. It's because of Dolan. He brings this attention. Would not have happened. I mean, come on now. Mr. Positive wants the Knicks to win. Now it's going to be five.
0: You can
2: come
0: blame
2: on.
0: Donald Linnell, Trump's ugly ass for a lot of things. You can't blame him for what happened tonight to the New York Knicks. I'm sorry. You can blame him for a lot of things. You can't blame him for what happened tonight. This is the inevitable.
2: Yes.
0: This was always going to happen, Mr. Positive. This was always going to happen because the Spurs are the better team.
2: No. Just, you got Wemby.
0: No.
2: No, come on. Brunson's a little pit bull, kitty cat.
0: What have you made of his performance, Mr. What have you made of his performance, Mr. Positive? Because I thought he's got to be better to me.
2: Yes. Yes, Jalen does. But, I mean, look at his attitude. He's a warrior. He's going to go out there and bite your kneecaps. He's going to do whatever it takes. Look at his ferocity. Come on now.
0: He's been impressive. He's been impressive despite him not shooting it well. I think in the big moments of the game, in terms of like end of quarters and the end of regulation, he's come up big. I appreciate your call as always, pal. 310-840-4910 is the number. Let's go to Raphael out in Chicago. What's going on?
3: Hey, yo, what's up, John Lund?
0: What's going on, pal? How are you, man?
3: I'm doing good. Yeah, your big question was

0: not let his parents hear him on the phone. I feel any kid, this is why it's a family show, man. Any kid that calls, which except for like after the hours of 1 a.m. Eastern time. But any kid that calls into this show, I'm going to empathize with you, man. I'm the youngest in charge. I was once you staying up late to call into radio shows. But to say that, hell no, Jalen Brunson is not better than Victor Wembanyama. No, not even close. I think Wemby, and this is the funny thing. The last 3 days, right, because they had the extra day for travel. The last 3 days, all the conversation has been about is Wemby not being good enough. And Wemby, you know, the moment being too big for him and Cat outplaying him. I better hear, Wemby better get glazed from this point forward all the way until the opening tip-off of game four, man. He came up huge tonight. Came up big when they needed him the most. Hostile territory, backs against the wall. First finals game in the Garden in forever. That was like real talk, and I'm not trying to exaggerate it. That was probably the best sports environment that we've had in the 2000s. That's the Knicks, man. Them crazy ass New Yorkers. We know how they get. But Wemby put all that to the side, was relaxed, did his meditation at the free throw line per usual. I loved everything about the performance of the Spurs tonight, man. It was grit. It was toughness. It was that never-say-die mentality. And it's a reason why they're going to be the team in the Western Conference for the next decade plus. 310-840-4910 is the number. Does tonight change your perspective at all on this series now that the Spurs have cut into this lead? The Knicks now up 2-1, and to me, all the pressure is on them as we get ready for a pivotal game four coming up Wednesday from the Garden. Give us your reaction to game number three at 310-840-4910. 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
1: West Lamont Sports Night continues. Whitney Youngest and Charles and Linnell Willingham taking you up to 3 a.m. Eastern Time. Number to hit us up on the talk and text line, 310-840-4910. Question pretty simple. After San Antonio's win tonight, after their uber-impressive win tonight, I might add, on the road, in hostile territory, in an environment where you probably couldn't even hear yourself think, they came out and punched the Knicks in the mouth, winning 115-111. They trailed, though, 2-1 in this series. After tonight's game, has your opinion at all changed on this series? 310-840-4910. For me, it hasn't changed at all because you all know I picked the Spurs to win this thing. I think the first 2 games were not indicative of who the Spurs actually are. I think tonight, in the first quarter in particular, that's what I expected this series to look like. Wemby, unguardable on the offensive end. The biggest story tonight for San Antonio, like Castle was great, like we mentioned earlier. Their defense tonight was on a string. People talk about being in rhythm offensively a lot in basketball, right? When the ball's popping around the perimeter and everyone's touching it before a good look. I think defensively you're seeing San Antonio on a string. The ball pressure, 2 big adjustments that we saw. The first of which we talked about a little bit earlier. I called for this after game one. Wemby has no business guarding Cat. It makes life a lot more difficult for them when he has to guard Cat because Cat plays out on the perimeter. It takes him out of the paint. It opens up driving lanes for New York. They put him on the non-shooter tonight. And Josh Hart sprayed 4 or 5 threes. You're going to live with that, though. Right? He's not going to make those shots every night. That's not who he is. But you saw it limit, ultimately, the effectiveness of Cat. I thought Kelton Johnson, Carter Bryant, Champagne, Castle at times, everyone who guarded Karl Anthony, they did a great job getting up under him. And then Wemby back there playing free safety, swatting everything that comes on that back line, contesting everything that comes on that back line. I think he only got credited with 3 blocks tonight, but you saw his impact defensively. There's one major move that must be made by San Antonio. I've seen enough. I have felt this way the entire postseason, by the way. Really since the Western Conference Finals on, though. De'Aaron Fox is great, but Mitch Johnson, Dylan Harper needs to be in the starting lineup. I've seen enough. Once again, the 20-year-old, the puppy, with his back against the wall in the biggest game of his career, Dylan Harper was ferocious tonight off the bench. He was the leading rebounder tonight for San Antonio. Dylan Harper was the leading rebounder tonight for the Spurs. So it's not just the scoring. His defense on Jalen Brunson, mwah, chef's kiss, locking the hell in. He's got to start in game number 4. It's no disrespect or no shade to Foxy, who hit a big shot down the stretch. You got to play Dylan Harper, man. He is fearless, and it's no mistake. Like I said to start the show, it's no mistake that these young Spurs are ready. Dylan Harper is the son of an NBA champion. He was quite

0: literally born for this. So him coming up big, not a surprise at all. If I'm Mitch Johnson, though, he starts for me in game number four of these NBA finals. He has just been better. And I really think the defense is the thing that really sets him apart. The defense, the rebounding, getting downhill, breaking the defense down. I mean, Dylan Harper is 20 years old, ladies and gentlemen, in his first ever NBA finals. You can't tell. 310-840-4910 is the number. Ian is in New York wanting to check in. Ian, what's going on, brother? Welcome in to Westwood One Sports Night.
1: Hey, how you doing tonight?
0: Doing good, man. Doing good.
1: Okay, so quick observation, and again, I say this as a Lakers fan, and then I'll answer your question. I'm not blaming, but I think that the refereeing was very inconsistent in the first half, kind of letting him play. And then later on, just like, you know, really tightening everything up. There was even a play like the Knicks were trying to inbound it, and then they stopped it. So one thing that's definitely consistent is the officiating, I just don't think was very good. But to answer your question, I think it's going to actually come down to the supporting cast. I think both teams have a chance to win. When I'm saying supporting cast, I mean anyone besides Wemby and Brunson. And I think the team that has the better supporting cast each night, I think is going to, you know, the ones that have it are going to win. I'm curious what you think with that.
0: Hey, awesome call, buddy. I appreciate you, man. Yeah, I agree for the most part, man. The supporting casts are going to be huge the rest of the way. We knew that going in, though. Tonight, this is what I said a moment ago. Like, if you're San Antonio, you got to be feeling really good. The last caller just brought up a good point, talk about supporting casts. If you're the New York Knicks, you got 10 free ones off the bench from Jordan Clarkson. Who the hell expected that? You got 4 3-point makes from Josh Hart tonight. Who the hell expected that? Yet San Antonio was able to overcome that. I think tonight, with the defensive adjustment that they made, I think the Spurs took New York's best punch tonight. This is the best. Now, I know Mikal Bridges was a no-show. So, maybe on the flip side, eh? Not their best punch, but you pick up what I'm putting down here, man. To overcome a night where Josh Hart made 4 threes and you got 10 free points off the bench from Jordan Clarkson, you got to be clapping your hands, man, if you are the San Antonio Spurs. We're going to let you hear some post-game audio coming up in about 10 minutes, so make sure you stick around here on Westwood One Sports Night for that. Mike Brown, we're going to let you hear from him at some point. He was pretty animated post-game. The officiating was definitely noticeably bad tonight. I will agree with the last caller on that. The officiating was poor tonight in favor, it felt like, of the San Antonio Spurs. But if you're a Knicks fan out there, or even better, a member of the organization, unless you're just a flat-out loser, right? You're not going to use the officiating tonight as any sort of excuse. It's not the reason that you lost. The bottom line is, the Knicks hadn't lost in 46 days. They're tacky hot from the field. I believe they shot a tick under 50% tonight. The reason they lost tonight, their inability to contain the dribble drives of these Spurs guards, Harper getting downhill at will, Castle getting downhill at will to the tune of 18 points in the first half, Fox being able to routinely win off the bounce. That's been the issue. And that was the issue tonight. You can't allow the Spurs guards to continuously break this defense down the way that they did. It's why San Antonio shot so well from the perimeter. They're getting wide open looks because they're routinely forcing the defense to collapse, leaving wide-open shooters on the perimeter. So if I'm New York, that's the number one thing I'm concerned about moving forward. We got to look ourselves in the mirror defensively. That's the number one thing. The number two thing, how the hell do we get Karl Anthony Towns back on track? The last 3 days, all I've heard is slurping and glazing and slurping and glazing to Karl Anthony Towns. What the hell was he tonight? It went from a roar to a meow. At the drop of a dime, 310-840-4910 is the number. How did tonight change your opinion.

0: opinion on these NBA finals. Sarah is in Westfield. Wanted to tap in. Sarah, what's going on?
1: Hey, I'm completely with you. I mean, I'm for the Spurs, but honestly, I was not sure about tonight considering their track record. But they never lost three games in a row this whole season, so I had hope. And honestly, I think that them being at Madison Square Garden, they had their backs up against the wall. And once they got confidence and worked together as a team, I think it was more smooth. They, like Wemby said, they were communicating. Defense was better. Offense was better. Getting Wemby in the paint was huge, man. Like, those alley-oops that he had, like, they need to get him in the paint. He needs to stop taking threes.
0: I agree. This is the frustrating part about it. We've known this, and if you're rooting for the Spurs, I'm sure you know this as well. This has been the formula all postseason, so I don't know why it's taken so long and why it's been so inconsistent. Every loss they've had this postseason has been a result, to me, of Wemby not being aggressive offensively. I appreciate the call. As always, 310-840-4910 is the number here on Westwood One Sports Night. The San Antonio Spurs with a 115-111 win in game number 3 of the NBA Finals. Have your thoughts on this series changed at all after tonight's game? Kevin is in Florida wanting to check in. Kevin, what's going on?
2: You know, I'd have to say there's 2 points that I think I want to make. I know I want to make. Number one, as a basketball fan who's watched a lot of Knicks playoff series against the Heat, against the Bulls, Pacers, I have to say the Madison Square Garden fans were disappointing. I think that environment tonight was a joke. That was not the Madison Square Garden that I know exists. It's almost like the tickets were too expensive and the fans there are just apathetic. I was disappointed in the atmosphere. And then number two, Jalen Brunson's hurt. His right knee is hurt. He is not the same player right now.
0: Oh, don't give me that. What do you mean he's hurt? Why are you saying he's hurt, Kevin?
2: I can just tell. You watch him closely when he's getting the ball in the inbound. He's favoring that right knee. And he's probably getting cortisol shots. He's not going to be able to pull them through. But my overarching thing, the Garden was not the Garden that I've known and watched growing up. And I'm not even a Knicks fan.
0: That is an interesting perspective, my friend. Appreciate the call, as always. Ain't nothing wrong with Jalen Brunson's ass. You know what's wrong with Jalen Brunson? Stephon Castle, Justin Champagne, or Julius Champagne, so on and so forth. Dylan Harper, the defenders, man. This is, and Mitch Johnson deserves credit, man. Moving Wemby off of Cat was one adjustment that he made. The other adjustment was this. They began to pick him up full court and deny him the basketball. There were times offensively where Jalen Brunson didn't get the ball till there's 14 seconds left on the shot clock. At that point, a dude whose game is so centered around tempo is now sped up. You're now forcing him into quick shot attempts. And I think that's a really shrewd adjustment, man. And that's why Dylan Harper and Castle, Vassell, Champagne all deserve a boatload of credit for their job, you know, making life difficult for one Jalen Brunson. Here's the old kill. We saw this in the Western Conference Finals. They had SGA in hell. So I'm not surprised at all by what we ultimately saw. 310-840-4910 is the number. The Knicks now up 2-1 after the Spurs eked out a 4-point win tonight. Karl Anthony Towns wasn't much of a help offensively. I'll tell you the biggest reason, though, why the Knicks ultimately came up short tonight. Next, here on Westwood One Sports Night.
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7: Two.

0: the big voice guy. Young Mr. Charles and Noah Willingham rocking out with you as we take you up to 3 a.m. Eastern time here on West Football and Sports Night. I'm getting a little thirsty. I know who's not thirsty after tonight's contest. Mikal Bridges not thirsty because he didn't play that much tonight. After being the hero in game number two, game number three tonight kind of struggled a bit. Karl Anthony Towns kind of struggled a bit. But that's not the biggest reason. It's not the biggest reason why ultimately the New York Knicks came up short tonight. Knicks head coach Mike Brown had this to say about why the New York Knicks ultimately came up short in tonight's contest.
1: Opportunities for fouls to be called to at least try to even the free throws out. Now, we didn't play good. San Antonio played great. We could have played better. There were a lot of things that we didn't do that we've done that we did in game one and game two. But to go 24 free throw attempts in a second half, that's 48 for the game if you think about it the way that they called that second half, compared to eight. All the shots we took, we got fouled four times, roughly, for eight free throw attempts. Again, I don't complain much. I never thought I'd see that in an NBA Finals game.
0: Mike Brown, very passionate post-game, talking about the free throw

0: discrepancy, particularly in that second half, where San Antonio outshot New York 24-8 at the free throw line. Does Mike Brown have a legitimate bone to pick, or is he just making excuses? 310-840-4910. Do you feel the officiating had any bearing on the impact, or the outcome rather, of tonight's game? 310-840-4910. For the game, San Antonio shot 32 free throws compared to 22 from the New York Knicks. But, man, I don't, if I'm being real, and I love Mike Brown, right? Mike Brown, good people. I don't want to hear that, bro. I give a rat's ass about the free throw discrepancy. I really don't care. The bottom line is your group was thoroughly outplayed tonight. There's really no other way to slice it, Slim. Like, that's what it is. That's what it is. Cat didn't score enough. Jalen Brunson was uber inefficient, and Mikal Bridges gave you nothing after being the hero in game two. That's why you lost. You lost tonight because you couldn't consistently contain the dribble drive of Stephon Castle. You lost tonight because defensively you weren't good enough. You lost tonight because Jalen Brunson wasn't efficient enough. You lost tonight because Karl Anthony Towns didn't show up offensively after getting licked like a damn ice cream cone for the last 3 days. I keep saying it. It went from a roar to a meow at the drop of a dime. At the drop of a damn dime. Do you agree with Mike Brown? Does he have a legitimate bone to pick? Or does he need to stop whining? 310-840-4910 is the number. Steve is in Chicago wanting to check in. Steve, what's going on, brother? Welcome in to Westwood One Sports Night.
1: Hey, what's going on, man?
0: What's going on? How are you?
1: San Antonio had their back against the wall, so they had to respond. But I'm still going Knicks in six. And the reason why, the Knicks been in this shit. They've been doing this for the last 4 years since Jason Brunson got there. And San Antonio ain't paid their dues yet, man, you know.
0: I appreciate the call. That's all you got, brother? I appreciate the call. 310-840-4910 is the number. Johnny is in Atlanta wanting to check in. Johnny, what's going on, brother? Welcome into Westwood One Sports Night. We got Johnny. No Johnny. 310-840-4910 is the number. Vinny is in Dallas wanting to check in. Vinny, what's going on?
2: Hey, how you doing, Linnell, man? Look, let me tell you something. I don't know if you watched that game. Yeah, the officiating had a lot to do with the outcome of that game because that one foul when Wimby took Jalen Brunson's face and pushed him to the – that should have been a flagrant foul. I mean, that was just one instance. But I agree with Mike Brown on another front. There were great discrepancies and calls in the second half, you know, and it was almost like they were trying to make sure that San Antonio was staying in this game. I mean, you know – really, you know, they're not the better team. They got one of the better player in Wimby, but they're not just the better team overall. I don't think so.
0: Yeah, man, and we can agree to disagree. I think San Antonio, or New York rather, I think they're the deeper team, talking about the Knicks. When you think about the fact that they got, you know, Shamit coming off the bench. Jordan Clarkson gave you 10 off the bench tonight. Deuce McBride, Mitchell Robinson. They got some Bammers off the bench, more than the San Antonio does. Here's the other piece for the Spurs and something else that Mike Brown can complain about. Hey, pal. Keldon Johnson really has struggled offensively throughout this series. But tonight, his defense on Karl Anthony Towns was awesome. The other guys stepped up. It's, anybody that's going to call into this show tonight, I'm going to save you some time, man. I'm not here for it. I'm not here to hear anybody whine and complain and moan and groan about officiating. I'm just not, bro, because that's not ultimately why this team lost tonight. They lost tonight because San Antonio was desperate. They lost tonight

0: because Victor Wembanyama made a decision to play with force. They lost tonight because they couldn't routinely, you know, stop the dribble drive of these San Antonio guards. They lost tonight because Karl Anthony Towns was 4 of 10 from the field. It's not going to cut it. 310-840-4910. I want to get back into Jalen Brunson because I feel like New Yorkers, like, he's your hero right now, right? Y'all love y'all some Jalen Brunson. In this series, Jalen Brunson has 13 turnovers through three games. In this series, Jalen Brunson has 13 turnovers through three games. You know how many assists Jalen Brunson has? 13. He's also shooting 38% from the field. At what point are we going to hold Jalen Brunson's ass accountable for what he hasn't done in this series? 310-840-4910. John is in Massachusetts. Wanted to check in. John, what's going on?
1: How's it going? Yeah, I just want to talk a little bit about Mike Brown complaining quickly to in Brunson. Honestly, if you ask me, all these New York fans are spoiled. I mean, we are getting a great series here. I think we forget that Oklahoma City play a disgusting style of basketball, and to get a great series like this is once in a generation. So I think the Spurs played suffocating defense today, and they deserve to win, and they played desperate, like you said, and I think these New York fans need to shut their mouths a little bit and kind of take their loss in the chin and be ready for game four.
0: I think you put it beautifully, my friend. I appreciate the call. 310-840-4910. Talked about Victor Wembanyama, how great he was. I don't want it to be lost just how good Stephon Castle was. 18 points in the first half, the most by a player 22 or younger in the first half of a finals since Kawhi Leonard. So the youngsters, man, I continue to be impressed by the way these young guys have continued to step up for San Antonio. Their youth was supposed to be their biggest Achilles heel. That fearlessness that comes along with that youth, I think it's been, you know, the biggest positive for them in this series. CJ is in Cleveland wanting to check in. What's going on, CJ?
2: Hey, what's up, guys?
0: What's going on?
2: Finally, the Knicks lost the game.
0: I know, right?
2: I was waiting for this day. It's been a while. You know, but people forget who the Spurs are. I mean, we're talking about the team that, like the previous caller said, they beat OKC, the champ. I mean, this is no easy team, you know, to sweep them just like they did to us, the Cleveland Cavaliers, man. I mean, there is no James Harden in that team. The defense today was amazing. Those guys, they just closed up Brunson, and he couldn't do anything. So, hey, I think this game's going to go for – this series is going to go for the Spurs. Have a good night, y'all.
0: Hey, appreciate you as always, man. 310-840-4910 is the number here. Let's get to our guy. The only other dude that's been rooting for San Antonio outside of myself and Josh Graham, it feels like. Johnny is in Atlanta. Johnny, what's going on?
3: What's going on? I'm still hoping Spurs are 7, but not with Miss Johnson. I'm not a fan. I'm not a fan of his coaching. You said he corrected one thing about how spreading on Wimby out, but the main thing he did not have corrected was the amount of threes that they are throwing up. They rushing their threes. They're still not working into the paint. And guess what? They still is getting out rebound on offensive rebounds. He's incorrect there. And I like how Steph Castle played today. And I like the Victor play today. But let me give a great shout out to Dylan Harper for showing him how to give effort and for the rebounds. You're under 7'4" and you lead the team in rebounds because you got heart. Everybody else, like, they too pretty to go for a rebound. Like, rebounds don't count. Rebounds count more than points, man. Come on, man. That's what hurt y'all the first two games. So thank you, Dylan Harper. And you're right. De'Aaron Fox need to be on the bench next game. And Dylan
0: Appreciate Harper, you as always, Johnny. More post-game audio from Game 3 of the Finals next here on Westwood One Sports Night.
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0: Get you up to 3 a.m. Eastern time. Right here on Westwood One Sports Tonight, Youngest in Charge and Earl Willingham manning the ship for you as we break down every angle of the Spurs' pivotal Game 3 win in the NBA Finals from the world's most famous arena. Backs against the wall in hostile territory, the young Spurs did not blink. Wembanyama, 32 points on the evening. The offense for him has been great. Draymond Green said something on the pregame show that really resonated with me. He said, Wemby was an MVP candidate, averaging 24 points per game. MVP finalist, averaging 24 points per game. The reason he was the unanimous defensive player of the year, though, was because of the defense, right? His defense is just as important as his offense, and Draymond called him out and said, I have not felt his impact defensively throughout this series. Tonight you felt it. And I disagreed with Draymond. I thought you had felt it throughout the series, but I get the point. You know, taking him off of Karl Anthony Towns, I think, you know, drastically raised his impact on this basketball game tonight, man. Credited with only 3 blocks, but you saw how many different shots he was able to alter. Dude, it's so funny. How many times when watching the Spurs play do we see teams have a 3-on-1 fast break offensively and Wemby's the one guy and they end up recovering defensively? That's the type of gravity that that brother has on that end of the floor, man. It's unlike anything we've ever seen. Unlike anything we've ever seen, man. Wemby was historically good tonight, so after his performance tonight, 32 points, 8 rebounds, 6 assists, 3 blocks, second youngest player in NBA history with 30 points, 5 rebounds, 5 assists in a finals game behind only Magic Johnson. So when I talk about him being one of the all-time greats, when I talk about him being a future greatest of all time type of dude, performances like tonight are why. I'm even more proud of tonight. I think this was probably the most impressive performance of his career, man. When you consider the circumstances, playing a NBA Finals game in hostile territory at the world's most famous arena, going into that environment after having the past 3 days be all about your opponent, about having the past 3 days be all about your team not being ready for this moment, came out flat out bald, dude. Can only give credit to one Victor Wembanyama, man. He just continues to step up every time, you know, he's faced with adversity. And it's not just him, it's the entire Spurs team in terms of being ready to battle back against adversity. Wemby was awesome tonight. He was the leading scorer for San Antonio, but the Spurs do not win this game without their 21-year-old second-year point guard, Stephon Castle. He was big time. 23 points, 18 of them came in the first half. He had a huge 3 down the stretch, and quite frankly, San Antonio doesn't win this game without him. Victor Wembanyama, the heartbeat for the Spurs, spoke post-game about just how mature and impactful Stephon Castle is.
1: He might be the most mature player on our team.

0: and he's nowhere near the oldest. And he's been in big games before. He's been in big games before the NBA. I'm not surprised by this, and he's shown over and over again that he's capable and that we are right to put our trust in him. And I didn't even hear the crowd really. I was focused on trying to get the rebound in case he missed, but that was useless.
1: So, focusing back in on Stephon Castle, he's 21 years old. When's the last time we've seen a point guard that's 21 years of age start in an NBA Finals series and have this type of impact? I did some research. You had to go back to 2003, I believe, with Tony Parker. Like, that's the type of run we're seeing right now from Stephon Castle. This is the type of ball that he's playing right now, man. Out of his body. I keep comparing him to a young Russell Westbrook. And when I say young Russell Westbrook, I mean OKC Russell Westbrook. In terms of his ability, by hook or by crook, through hell or high water, death, taxes, and Stephon Castle's ass getting downhill, getting to the Baja. No one's been able to stay in front of him all postseason long. Many defenders have tried. Many defenders have failed. It's why San Antonio is so dangerous moving forward. Stephon Castle and Dylan Harper, their two first-round picks from the past two drafts, huge tonight, have been huge all postseason. And they're going to be the reason why the NBA is going to belong to the Spurs for at least the next three or four seasons. 310-840-4910 is the number. Two things. Did tonight change your opinion about this series? 310-840-4910. Did San Antonio coming into hostile territory and stealing one the way that they did, does it change your opinion on this series? 310-840-4910 is the number. And then I want to ask you this. Do you feel the officiating had anything to do with tonight's outcome here in game number three of the NBA Finals? 310-840-4910. I know one dude who felt the officiating was definitely an issue tonight for the New York Knicks. It was their head coach, Mike Brown. This audio to me staggering, because to hear post-game in an NBA Finals game a coach complaining about the officiating, it's not something you hear every year. Mike Brown, salty post-game about the officiating.
2: Opportunities for fouls to be called to at least try to even the free throws out. Now, we didn't play good. San Antonio played great. We could have played better. There were a lot of things that we didn't do that we've done that we did in game one and game two. But to go 24 free throw attempts in a second half, that's 48 for the game if you think about it the way that they called that second half, compared to 8. All the shots we took, we got fouled 4 times, roughly, for 8 free throw attempts. Again, I don't complain much. I never thought I'd see that in an NBA Finals game.
1: Two things for you to chime in on the phones. Talking text line wide open for you. 310-840-4910. How does tonight's outcome change your opinion on the series? And then does Mike Brown have a point? Do you feel like the officiating had any bearing on the outcome of tonight's game? 310-840-4910. Let's go out to Houston, where I got Larry who wants to check in. Larry, what's going on?
3: Yes, sir. Hey, my opinion about the game is like, hey, it was a close game. It could have went either way because we was on the edge of our seat. So we didn't know if they were going to foul, if Bronson was going to hit. I don't think the officiating had anything to do with it, because on game one, officiating had a problem. We lost. But, hey, it's Spurs all the way.
1: It's got to be, man. I appreciate the call. I mean, I'm not surprised by tonight's result at all. I'm simply not. Every time this team has been faced with adversity throughout this postseason, they have responded. A caller called in earlier. They didn't lose three games.

0: in a row once throughout the course of the regular season. Hasn't happened here in the postseason either, man. They just get it. They understand the moment. They understand what's at stake. And I think that's the most impressive part. For a team that's so young, led by Victor Wembanyama, who's just 22 years of age, to have that sort of youth and inexperience, but yet understand the moment every time the way that they do, it's impressive, but it shouldn't surprise anybody. Stephon Castle, we know it, national champion at UConn, has played in big moments and big games throughout his collegiate career. So we know what to expect out of him in those moments. Dylan Harper, who has been, I mean, literally playing out of his mind. I said it earlier. If I was Mitch Johnson, I would start Dylan Harper in game four over De'Aaron Fox. Not even close, not thinking twice about it. But it's no surprise that a 20-year-old rookie in the NBA Finals hasn't blinked. His father is an NBA champion. He was born into this. He gets it. And then Victor Wembanyama, the prince who was promised, so to speak. All the way back, I first heard of Wemby when he was 15, 16 years old. And people were talking about this French phenom that was coming up the pipeline. This 7'4 Kevin Durant clone. And I thought, he'll either be hurt or he won't be good when the competition stiffens up. He has exceeded my expectations. He's exceeded your expectations. Remember his summer league debut? Remember the conversation and the narrative after Wemby's summer league debut? Everyone wrote him off, didn't shoot it well, looks fatigued. Now look at him. Now look at him. Wemby Magic tonight became the second youngest player in NBA history with 30 points, 5 rebounds, and 5 assists in a finals game. Only Magic Johnson, the other dude, to do that. Wemby's head coach, Mitch Johnson, he's no fool. He's got the best seat in the house to watch the greatness that is one Victor Wembanyama. Mitch Johnson had this to say about the performance of the big fella tonight.
1: I'm sure Victor has numerous sources of motivation, and I don't think any of us are surprised or would expect anything different than a strong performance and him being on his front foot in terms of being in attack mode. You know, for me and the staff, our job is to help the guys. There's no momentum. There's no carryover. We learn what we saw and experienced from the previous game, and now plural. When you get into series, you got to settle in, and the clarity that comes from watching the tape and arguing with your staff and trying to help the guys is the job. And that's what we'll continue to do, and we'll have the same approach in the next 48 hours.
0: Mitch Johnson, summing it up perfectly, man. I could have did this whole bit where I pat myself on the back and I tell you how smart I am about hoops. I'm going to spare you of that. What's next? I guess is my big question for Wemby. Like, what's next? Backs against the wall, gotta have it performance. You showed the hell up like we expected you to. How are you going to show up in game four? Well, the pressure's not going to be on you, quite frankly. Like I've said, the pressure, without a shadow of a doubt, 110% switches to the New York Knicks going into Wednesday night. They cannot go back to San Antonio, losers of 2 in a row, at home. They can't, especially after the adjustments that we saw tonight. It feels like, and we'll see if they can carry it over to game four, it feels like tonight San Antonio discovered something defensively and offensively. Mike is in Chicago wanting to check in. Mike, what's going on?
2: I wanted to make a comment about a caller earlier talking about the Madison Square Garden crowd. Because on TV, as I was watching, I was thinking about the things that were different about Game 3. And one was, of course, the Knicks play. They weren't getting out in the fast break. They just didn't seem to do it. But the crowd was not hostile. As you say, going into a hostile environment, that crowd was not a Madison Square Garden crowd. And that is mostly on ticket prices, and the real fans get shut out in the playoffs.
0: What makes you say that, man? Because I'm watching this thing, and that run, that second quarter that New York had,
2: Yeah,

0: possession.
1: 42-24, they outscored them in that second quarter, man. The run that the New York Knicks went on during that moment, to me, that's where you felt this New York crowd, man. 6-9 from three, 14-19 from the field. Anybody, I don't know. Denton, I want to tag you in on this. You watched the game just like I did tonight. Am I tripping? Am I gassing up the environment? Maybe I'm letting my feelings pregame take over here. Because I thought, especially this run that I'm citing right now in that second quarter, that's when I felt the crowd the most.
2: I mean, the crowd was hot. They were hotter from the jump. I agree with the sentiment that it was not the Knicks fans that have suffered through a lot of their struggles,
1: sure,
2: because most of them were blue-collar people that can't pay $10,000 for a ticket. I will point out, I am laughing my ass off at everyone that paid $10,000 to watch a team lose. I mean, you deserve every single bit of that one, whether you had the money or not. I mean, there are people that gave up real savings accounts to go to this game, and your team lost. Bunch of losers. You couldn't even win the championship in game number three. Like, it'd be one thing if you could hoist the trophy. You paid $10,000 for a game three? Bunch of dorks.
1: Yeah, it's definitely wild. When you put it in that perspective of, like, you couldn't even see him win it tonight. It is kind of crazy.
2: Like, it was literally just a game three. Like, the best, literally the best thing that could happen was you go up 3-0. That's it.
1: 3-1-0-8-4-0-49-10. Have we now reached the point of the show where we can take the kitty gloves off and talk about the Knicks fans the way that we deserve to? You bunch of babies. Aha! All of you. All of you are already getting your plans ready for what we're going to do with our finals party. What are we going to do once we win the championship? Now look at you. The pressure is all of a sudden back on you going into what I'm calling a gotta-have-a-game for the New York Knicks coming up on Wednesday night from the Garden. 310-840-4910 is the number. We know Victor Wembanyama stands at 7'5", and for my money, currently is the best player in the world. Despite Victor Wembanyama's height, despite his tremendous performance tonight, he wasn't bigger than the Knicks crowd doing what they do to every superstar that comes into the Garden. We'll let you hear Wemby's reaction to the Knicks faithful next.
3: I guess I'm nowhere near Trae Young level, though.
1: Yeah. I mean, the chants began to blare out, F.U. Wemby. F.U. Wemby. As I'm sitting here in the crib, I low-key started chanting it back. 310-840-4910. More of your reaction and calls on Game 3 of the NBA Finals. Did the officiating have anything to do with tonight's outcome? Knicks head coach Mike Brown thought so. We'll let you hear from him, plus take your calls next here on Westwood One Sports Night. 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

0: people. I'm feeling good. My ego is at an all-time high right now. Call me Linnell Willingham, the youngest in charge, author of Authenticity, leader of the late nights, and the NBA Nostradamus, damn it. I told you that Victor Wembanyama and the Spurs were going to bounce back tonight with their backs against the wall. Now, to me, what happened tonight is very much indicative of the way the rest of this series should go. The Spurs needed to get hit in the face twice, which they did in games one and two, to wake up. Tonight, from the very opening tip, you saw the urgency, you saw the desperation that San Antonio needed to win this game tonight, and that's ultimately why they were successful. The question moving forward is, did tonight change your mentality, and do you think the officiating had anything to do with tonight's outcome? In about 10 minutes, about 12, 15 minutes actually, we're going to let you hear from Victor Wembanyama, or Jalen Brunson rather, who was pretty candid about a pretty controversial play that happened in the first half. And look, this series, tonight in particular, I think you saw the chippiness. You saw Castle be his normal physical chippy self. You saw Wemby be uber physical tonight. Jalen Brunson was physical. When you got to play a team at least four times in a row, when you're playing a team for a third time in a row, like they did tonight, you begin not to like each other, naturally. And slowly but surely, as this series gets deeper and deeper, you're seeing the intensity level on each side ratchet up, and you're seeing the disdain that each team has for each other ratchet up. 310-840-4910 is the number. Thomas is in Dallas wanting to check in. Thomas, what's going on?
1: Hey, man, I just wanted to say it after those first two games, and I'm actually rooting for the Spurs, but after those first two games, man, I just realized that this is a bad matchup for the Spurs. And just because they won tonight, I don't think that.
0: Why is this a bad matchup for the Spurs to you?
1: Well, initially I didn't think it would be, you know, but, you know, just when the series started, it just seemed that way. Mm-hmm. It just seems that way that, you know, Wemby's still young.
0: Right.
1: He still has a lot of growing pains and things. And so I just think the Knicks are a little more experienced. Cat has a little more muscle on him. You know, he's able to push Wemby around a little bit. And so
0: You know how you solve that? You solve that by doing what Miss Johnson did tonight. Wemby guarding Cat doesn't do any favors for San Antonio. It actually weakens their overall team defense because you take away his gravity and impact as a shot blocker guarding somebody like Cat, who's so perimeter-oriented, man. I thought that was the biggest adjustment that was made, was Mitch Johnson taking Wemby off of Cat.
1: Well, you may be correct there, but at the same time, I don't think that'll change the whole series and the way it'll play out. Wemby played a very good game tonight, and I think he'll continue to play good throughout the rest of the series.
0: But what about Cat's lack of offensive impact with this adjustment? Cat was the story through the first two games. Tonight he was 4-for-10 with 11 points. So I disagree with you there, bro.
1: I think the Knicks will continue to make adjustments. I think they'll continue to make adjustments. And we may see a change in when Cats play, you know, real soon. But also about the officiating, man, uh-huh. I just think it was a little bit bad tonight. And, again, I'm rooting for the Spurs. But, you know, that one play where Wemby took – Jalen Brunson and hit him across the back of his head. You know, that could have easily been a flagrant one or even

0: a flagrant two, and then you call a flagrant one on Jalen Brunson for being in the landing zone of someone shooting a three, and he wasn't even right next to the guy. He was actually had his back turned to the guy, and that got called a flagrant one. So I think for the officials, they need to be more consistent and call a fair game for both teams, man, and make it fair. And hopefully the Spurs can get it done.
1: For sure. Appreciate the call as always, man. Seems like, you know, as we take more calls here, as we continue to advance the conversation forward, a lot of sentiment, a lot of talk about the officiating here tonight. And as I was watching the game, you know, you do feel like, yeah, maybe the whistle tonight's a little bit more in favor of San Antonio. But here's the thing. The Knicks are at home. The Knicks are at home having this happen to them. So, I don't know, man. I'm not down to use the officiating as an excuse for what happened tonight. Mike is in Fort Worth wanting to check in. What's going on, Mike?
2: Hey, what's up, Lanelle?
1: What's going on, champ?
2: Man, I'm calling to give my thoughts. As far as the calls tonight, we're in the finals. This is for the championship. So the officiating, it was going how it's supposed to go. Like you said, the Knicks, they at home. Y'all up 2-0. So y'all supposed to go in there and handle y'all business. Now, I'm going for the Spurs. I'm a Texas man. Mm-hmm. But the thing about it, Wemby has to have a game like he had tonight the rest of the way in order for them to pull this out. Because the team is going through Wemby. Castle, he showed out tonight. Those two brothers got to keep it up.
1: For sure. I appreciate the call as always, man. 310-840-4910 is the number. Yeah, look. I feel like that is probably going to be the number one story tomorrow. Number one conversation tomorrow is the officiating. I know a lot of people are pretty upset at the play that the last caller just referenced. Coming up in about 8 minutes, we're going to let you hear from Jalen Brunson on the controversial foul that was committed by Victor Wembanyama early in this basketball game. We're going to open up the phones and have a conversation about whether or not we think Wemby is a dirty player as well. You can chime in on that now at 310-840-4910. I mean, look, it's a physical game. Emotions are running high. Everyone is battling here. Everyone's fighting for the same thing here. I don't think we've seen anything dirty or malicious throughout the course of this series, but as we've gotten deeper, and we're now in game three going into game four, you're going to see the physicality ratchet up. You're going to see the give-a-damn level ratchet up. You're going to see the desperation, the urgency, you know, take a step over the line, so to speak. Like I like to say, man, the battle lines have been drawn. There's no going back. There is no tomorrow. This is it for both of these teams. Game four is so pivotal for both of these teams. If you're San Antonio, you can't go down 3-1, right? You can't. Makes it almost impossible to win. And then for the Knicks, you lose two in a row at home after not having a finals game at the world's most famous arena in years, for years, and then to fold and drop two in a row at home? It'd be tough, man. It would be tough. 310-840-4910. Israel, was out in the ATL wanting to check in. What's going on?
3: Yo, what's up, youngest in charge, man? As always, up, thank you for taking my call, my
1: yes,
3: brother.
1: Sir.
3: Hey, you know what? It sickens me. You know, I'm a son of a coach. Yeah, he was a football coach, but still coaching is coaching. And it sickens me, all these excuses I'm hearing. This is the finals, okay? As far as the refs, as far as that's garbage. I just want to say it right there, my brother. You may be young, but you got an old school spirit, my brother. You feel me?
1: For sure,
3: now,
1: for sure.
3: The way I look at it, I've been to games. I've been to games in the Garden. And I will say this. $5,000 just to get in for the nosebleed seats, it did take away from the true New Yorkers, like my big brother up in Harlem. He couldn't go. You feel me? And
1: do you know where he was able to watch the game at tonight?
3: What's that?
1: You know where he was able to watch the game at tonight?
3: Oh, no, at the crib. No, no, no, no. He had some fellas over, you know, okay. some of his

0: get it the right way. That's my type of vibe anyway, man. I don't like watching games out in sports bars or watch parties. I ain't that type of kid.
1: Exactly. But to me, though, the real problem is Jalen Brunson, for whatever reason, went away from the game plan that worked in the first two games. I guess he was trying to channel his inner Kobe or something. And the fact that Carl Anthony Towns took, what, the fourth most shots on the team, that to me, is the reason they lost. Cat wasn't in the hot post anymore, and they just...
0: But why was that?
1: I think they did.
0: I think that's an astute point. I'm surprised that... Yeah. Cat wasn't more aggressive when it wasn't Wemby guarding him. I thought Kelton Johnson did a good job guarding him. I thought Sean Penny did a good job guarding him. I thought Carter Bryant, in his limited minutes, did a good job guarding him.
1: Yeah.
0: We haven't talked a lot about it.
1: Because it wasn't Wemby, maybe he checked out,
0: It's fascinating. I think it's the idea of Wemby being down there as the help defender. It makes you not want to drive. We've seen it happen all year long, so... I think it's fascinating. Yeah. I think that adjustment ultimately is going to change this series, man. I appreciate the call as always. That adjustment to me is going to change this series. Mitch Johnson taking Victor Wembanyama off of Carl Anthony Towns, I think totally is going to change this series. You saw it change the aggression level tonight from Cat. Think about it. The last 3 days, all we've heard is how good Carl Anthony Towns is and how much he's outplayed Victor Wembanyama. He had 11 points tonight on 10 shots. A total non-factor. Putting Wemby on the non-shooter, keeping him as the low man in the paint. He's the best help defender the game's ever seen. So, like, that's why Carl Anthony Towns only got up 10 shot attempts. It's hard to be aggressive with a smaller defender on you because you're going to want to go to the basket. And guess who's there waiting? A 7'4" cyborg. Let's go to Brandon in Chicago wanting to check in. What's going on, Brandon?
2: Linnell, thanks for... Yo, what's good, Linnell? Thanks
0: what's
2: for
0: going
2: taking
0: on,
2: my
0: bro?
2: Call, man.
0: Yes, sir.
2: Just wanted to comment on the game, as far as the vibes at MSG, I think the Knicks were kind of more nervous to play in front of that crowd than the Spurs, man.
0: That's a good point.
2: From the jump, and as far as the Spurs, man, I think that kind of relaxes the team is because... all the attention is on Wemby, and they kind of just get to play free. And then on the fouls, I can count maybe at least three times where Castle should have had a couple of and ones in the beginning of the game that they didn't even call. And a lot of stuff they were letting go with Wemby when he was going hard in the paint in the beginning of the game, and the way that Mitch Johnson changed up the game plan, I think, was really good. How they got in that game in game two was, going to the paint. And I think if they're going to run the pick and roll with Wemby there, you got to stop him from being able to have a free run at the rim like that. You got to put somebody in front of him so he can't get a free run.
0: Here's the thing. It's damn near unguardable, man. The one thing that I noticed too, and Mitch Johnson spoke about this over the weekend, some of those possessions, they were running that pick and roll offense and the guards weren't throwing it. You got to throw it because it's either a foul call or Wemby is finishing with a dunk or a layup. So it's going to be fascinating, man. I'm glad you gave Mitch Johnson his flowers because he damn sure deserves it. 310-840-4910. Is the number here. Boy, oh boy, what a game that we got tonight. Memorable game three of the NBA Finals. The Spurs take a 115 to 111. They trail in the series 2-1. A lot of controversial moments throughout the course of this game. The Knicks crowd was awesome. There was one play in the first half that got all of the internet talking. We'll let you hear from Jalen Brunson, his reaction to a dirty play from Wemby next.
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0: up to 3 a.m. Eastern Time here on Westwood One Sports Night. Going to let you hear from Jalen Brunson coming up here momentarily, but I can't believe I didn't see this name on the call doc the whole time. Cheryl, is that you? How you doing, Miss Cheryl?
1: Well, Lynette Willingham. Yes, it is me.
0: How you doing, Miss Cheryl?
1: I am doing just fine. Now I'm talking to you. Great show, great callers, very passionate.
0: Thank you.
1: I just wanted, you asked a couple questions. One was about the officiating, and officiating always plays a part in the game. And I think, didn't we have a controversial ref? Was it Mike Stone? Is that, did I get that right? I can't remember.
0: It's about Scott Foster?
1: Pardon me?
0: Are you referring to Scott Foster? He's probably the most controversial NBA ref.
1: There was one in our recent series.
0: Scott Foster. Yeah, it was Scott Foster.
1: Okay. All right. But anyways, it just, you know, it just always plays a part. And getting back to Wemby.
0: Yes.
1: I, of course, agree with you, and you may not remember, but I brought this up before. We talked once before, and I said he's going to be somebody. And there are other, you know, that people were trash-talking him. The last three days,
0: Miss Cheryl, that's all it's been. Literally, every time I turn the television on, every time I open my X app, Miss Cheryl, Wemby this, well, Wemby that.
1: Well, guess what? I think it helped him.
0: Yeah.
1: Because, you know, he showed up, and he played his game, and people have been talking about how it's getting physical. Of course it's getting physical. And he's got to, you know, they're going after him. He's got to stand his ground. Everybody's got to stand their ground.
0: That's a unique perspective, because he

0: He's been getting his ass kicked, Miss Cheryl.
1: But he's doing fine.
0: For sure, I agree. Did you see the play that happened earlier tonight with him and Jalen Brunson? The shove?
1: Well, the thing is, unfortunately, my TV broke when my house got broken into, so I depend on you guys to tell me about it.
0: Miss Cheryl, I'm glad we could do that for you. We appreciate the call as always, my buddy. We will talk to you soon. Yeah, I think she, what the hell? I think she described it well in terms of just the way the conversation has gone surrounding Wemby the past couple of days. Everyone's been talking about how Karl Anthony Towns has thoroughly outplayed him in the first two games of the finals. You can't say he outplayed him tonight, but there is some questions about, you know, whether or not Victor Wembanyama is a dirty player at this point. There was a moment in the first half where Victor Wembanyama aggressively shoved Jalen Brunson from behind. No flagrant was called. Here is Jalen Brunson post-game talking about the controversial moment.
2: What happened between you and Victor in the first quarter, and did their level of physicality bother you?
3: No, to answer your second question. And whatever you saw is what you saw.
2: What happened between you?
0: I mean, do you expect anything less from Wemby? Like, excuse me, from Jalen Brunson? Do you expect anything less? He doesn't make excuses. He's not someone that's messy or that's going to get up on the podium and make it about himself. Bottom line is, he made it like it was a nothing burger. I disagree with something that was said by our good friend Sir Charles Barkley. Chuck said that, you know, tried to get on Stephon Castle for shoving Jalen Brunson. Jalen Brunson totally flopped. If you all know the play that I'm talking about, where they reviewed it to see if it was a flagrant, ultimately wasn't ruled a flagrant. He tried to run through Jalen Brunson, but there was no extension of the forearm or anything. Brunson flopped and ultimately ended up hurting himself. I think the physicality of this series is only going to ratchet up as we get deeper and deeper into this thing. I think Ms. Cheryl made a great point, though. And I want to take your calls at 310-840-4910. Do you believe Victor Wembanyama is a dirty player at this point? We saw the elbow to Naz Reid. We saw the play tonight against Jalen Brunson. There are now a couple of questionable plays on his resume in terms of him potentially being a dirty player. Do you feel that way? 310-840-4910. Or do you think he's just defending himself? Because part of me looks at Wemby and goes, hey, y'all can't ever call him dirty. Yeah, I can't ever call him dirty because they bring the fight to him. You know how many fouls we see on Wemby that don't get called? How many times his arm gets grabbed? How many times his foot gets yanked? Yet, when Wemby retaliates, he's a dirty player. He's 7'4", doing it against a 6'1" guy. Part of the reason that, you know, I think the conversation has gone the way that it's gone tonight is because of that. But do you think he's a dirty player? 310-840-4910. Our guy Rashad out in Atlanta. What's going on, Rashad?
4: Hey, how you doing this morning?
0: Doing good, brother. Doing good.
4: So I don't consider him being dirty. I just think he's very emotional. I think once you get hit so many times and they don't get called, and I feel like when it happens to you, it's one of those things, you just like, hey, look, man, next person that do it, I'm tired. The ref ain't calling it. But the thing I don't like about it is when he does it extreme. Like, right now is the finals. Wemby, you can't do nothing to get put out of no game. Yeah. We already worried about you not, you know, staying healthy and not getting hurt. But you can't – I understand you're emotional and you're still kind of young, but he got to sit that to the side, man, because the team needs you. I understand, you know, you gotta tuck your feelings in, man, to get out there and play.
0: For sure.
4: Because what he did to Brunson, man, that was ugly, man. That was me.
0: Rashad, remember the elbow that he threw against Naz Reid, right?
4: Yep.
0: How much worse was that than what he did tonight? Was that not equivalent?
4: Yeah, it is. if,

0: it is. He's emotional, man. He's just emotional. I think he got to get into his manhood more, understand that who you are, Wimby, they're not going to just let you do what you want to do. That's not, they're not going to, you're going to have to earn it. But I don't think he got that in him yet to understand that, you know, this is what it is. And he just loses it, man. But he got to stop doing that, man. They need you, man. They For really sure. do need him.
1: Definitely don't want to do anything that'll be detrimental to the team. I appreciate the call, Sean. Good to hear from you, man. 310-840-4910. I wouldn't call him dirty. I actually think Rashad put it eloquently, man. He's passionate, man. And I can relate to this. I'm sure we all can. Man, if you're a soft-spoken dude and you keep getting bullied and bullied and bullied and bullied, your crash out is going to be significant. I think that's what we're seeing right now from one Victor Wembanyama, man. He's tired of getting hit. He's tired of getting beat on. And now you're seeing the reactions be a little bit more extreme and over the top each and every time, man. I fully expect, though, that, you know, they roll up their sleeves and get back to MSG on Wednesday for another dogfight. The NBA Finals is what we opened up the show with. The biggest story today in the world of sports is out of college football. It comes your way next.
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1: Final hour of power here on a Monday night edition of What's Up on Sports Night. With the youngest in Charles and Noel Willingham, we're rocking out with you as we get you up to 3 a.m. Eastern Time, taking you coast to coast, bringing you the latest and greatest in the world of sports coming up in about 20 minutes or so. We'll give you a full-scale recap of a pivotal game number 3 of the NBA Finals that saw the Spurs take a 115-111 W tonight in the world's most famous arena. The biggest news of the day, though, comes out of the world of college football. Today was one of the worst days in the history of the NCAA. Today was one of the worst days in the history of the NCAA, and here's why. A judge made a decision to rule Texas Tech quarterback Brendan Sorsby eligible Monday after pretty much giving a massive middle finger to the entire NCAA with this gambling saga that has gone on over the past several seasons with one Brendan Sorsby. 9,000 different bets placed, over $90,000 wagered in total, betting on games he suited up for, willingly ignoring classes, meetings from three different institutions, all to commit the biggest cardinal sin, in my opinion, in the world of sports, and that is sports gambling on games that you are involved in, man. I am stunned. When I saw the notification come across my ticker this morning, I honest to God thought it was from one of the satire parody accounts. Like, I genuinely did not believe that this was real, man. I can't fathom what happened today. And like, for some folks, they're going to look at this and go back to the old issue of like pay for play and things of that nature, right? Like, no one's ever, I think, had an issue with college athletes getting paid under the table, up front, legally, the way it is now. I don't think anyone's ever had an issue with that, but you can't bet on your own team in your own sport as a college athlete. You just can't. So the ruling that was made today by a judge in Texas, to me, it clearly undermines the NCAA. And I think that's the biggest problem that exists here, man. Like, it's very difficult for me to

make sense of the situation. Because the reality of it is, the temporary injunction, it's a big middle finger to college athletics, and it opens up Pandora's box for anyone that gets penalized by the NCAA. It opens up Pandora's box for anyone to go to a outside source to try to get the law to overrule the NCAA's decision. That's why I called it probably the worst day in the history of college sports. So I want to read you all some of the statement from Sorsby's attorney, Jeffrey Kessler. The ruling itself, and I have the actual injunction in front of me here, and some of the language that's used is absolutely crazy. This is what's hilarious about it. So the court found that Sorsby demonstrated, this is the language that's used in the actual injunction. The court finds that Sorsby has demonstrated that he will suffer a probable, imminent, and irreparable injury if this court does not issue this temporary injunction. Basically saying, like, well, he's not going to get to go to the NFL. He's not going to get to continue to play college football if this injunction isn't granted and isn't ruled upon this way. The precedent that they set with this, I think, is totally ludicrous. Duh, your NFL status should be hurt if you blatantly cheat, or excuse me, if you blatantly violate the rules that are set in place. That's the thing that's like totally baffling to me. That's totally baffling to me. And they got specific in terms of the probable, imminent, and irreparable injuries that he would suffer. One, he wouldn't get the benefit from the elite coaching, training resources, camaraderie, and regimen that only being a member of a Division I college football team can provide. No bleep, Sherlock. That's what happens when you blatantly break the rules. It's called a consequence, America. Basically, this injunction says, well, the consequences are too stiff and severe here to not allow him to play, right? The consequences of him not being able to play are too severe for us to hold him accountable in this situation. The injunction also says that, you know, he will suffer a probable, imminent, and irreparable injury based off of him not being able to build the skills necessary to maximize his own success during the college football season, as well as that of Texas Tech's football team and each of his players. This isn't a parody, right? Like, this isn't a joke what I'm reading. This is official court document. This is the official temporary injunction order. They're giving you what I just read to you. That's part of the reasoning as to why they made this decision to allow him to play. He's going to be suspended for the first two games of the season, but after that, he'll be able to play free of consequence. And this judge in Lubbock County, Texas, which is about 300 miles away from the campus of Texas Tech, he doesn't have a degree from that university, but damn, clearly there's some bias here, right? Clearly there's some bias in this situation. I tried my best here all day long to try and like think about how I was going to attack this on the air. The NCAA is a total joke, dude. Like, that's the best that I got for you. Today was the worst day in the history of the NCAA. This situation to me, at the end of the day, shines a light on the massive, massive problem that exists. There's no boss in the NCAA. The inmates are running the asylum. Bottom line, there's no adult in the room. First and foremost, this decision should have never went to the NCAA to make. This is why you have governing bodies in each conference to rule on individual situations like this. The Big 12 should have had, you know,
their commissioner and whatever panel that exists to vote on this. I don't think this should have ever made it to the NCAA level. This is something that should have been handled by the conference. It then gets brought to the NCAA, who came up with their own ruling, but because of the flimsiness in the rules in college athletics nowadays, Sorsby was able to take this to a judge and overrule the decision of the NCAA. This situation should force some people's hands here, because there is one thing that needs to happen. Very clear what needs to happen here. There's one solution. One solution. The NCAA needs a commissioner, damn it. Stop with this amateur garbage that you continue to throw in our faces. Nothing about college athletics is amateur anymore. The dudes are getting paid to play. Literally is the total opposite of the definition of amateur. So let's do what the real big boy leagues do. Let's do what the NHL does. Let's do what the NFL does. Let's do what Major League Baseball does. They need a commissioner. And you know what's next? Something that nobody in the NCAA's offices, something that nobody in those offices want to see happen. You know what the next step is? The players need to unionize like the real sports leagues do. Because that's what the NCAA is now. It's a pro sports league. Call it what you want. But the bottom line is it's a pro sports league. The players need to unionize. And then the next step is what would solve all of this. The player reps and the NCAA need to collectively bargain. That would set the rules and set the precedent for how each situation is handled. There are no guidelines that the NCAA is following right now when it comes to this stuff. And, well, there are guidelines, but because there's no collective bargaining agreement, because there's no, you know, commissioner, so to speak, to really slam the hammer on issues, they go to court. Same thing you saw with Trinidad Chambliss. He shouldn't have been able to go to court. The NCAA's ruling should be the NCAA's ruling. But as we saw today, the NCAA is spineless. The NCAA has no backbone. And the NCAA is afraid of making tough decisions. That's the bigger picture issue here. The NCAA is afraid of making difficult decisions. Point blank. The more disgusting part about all of this, though, to me is why the NCAA doesn't want the players to unionize and doesn't want to collectively bargain. There's a lot of money out there on the table when it comes to these TV contracts and so on and so forth. The powers that be in the NCAA, the conferences, they don't want the players to get everything that they're owed. They don't want the players to maximize their ability to earn revenue. They want to set the rules and take advantage of the players. That's the bottom line. What other reason would there be to not have a CBA and a commissioner at this point if you're the NCAA? Stop going to Congress and make your own damn rules. I'm so sick and tired of seeing the NCAA go to Congress for stuff. Congress has enough to worry about other than stupid NCAA football. Grow a pair, get some backbone, and make difficult decisions, NCAA. That's my thing. 310-840-4910. Do you see the NCAA? Is this going to be the straw that breaks the camel's back, per se, when it comes to the NCAA? Is this going to be the injunction that makes the NCAA go, you know what? Enough is enough. It is time for a change. The late, great Owen Hart once said that.
Denton, you're our resident college football guy here on the program.

0: as we were getting ready for the show, I told you, man, I was very interested to talk about this. Very, you know, eager to talk about this. Am I speaking things that are unrealistic here in terms of a CBA and unionization of the players and a commissioner? Where else do we go from here? What other solution is there outside of that?
1: I mean, a CBA is a logical step. Commissioning, I have no idea, because there's so many teams. Yeah. That's always been the biggest hurdle. There's so many teams that you have to look after, because it's more than just the Power Four.
0: Right.
1: So in football, you're looking after 120 teams. And that's a really difficult thing to do. I do think there is something beautifully ironic in the Brendan Sorsby conversation.
0: What's that?
1: Because they wanted to protect his... they wanted to protect his career and his mental health. So therefore, he should play. And he has become immediately villain number one. Like, real villain number one in college sports, to the point where ADs in the Big 12, they have a meeting later today. Today's Tuesday now on the East Coast. They have a meeting later today about how they're going to handle this, because there are athletic directors inside of the conference that have legitimately said out loud, in print, with their name on it, we are not playing them if he plays.
0: Wow.
1: Because it sets a precedent that there is no going back from, right? Name, image, and likeness in kind of the wild, wild west that that is, it stinks if you're a coach. It doesn't stink that much if you're a fan. A guy's getting paid. You knew that already. We're not dumb to the point where we...

0: to the university or anything like that. So they say.
1: Sure.
0: To your point, though, the precedent that they're setting is really dangerous here. Here's my thing when it comes to sports gambling. I wouldn't have a problem. Like, if Jaden Daniels was betting on Wizards games and got popped for it, then I'd be pissed. Because, like, why is that a problem? I don't think there should be any issue with betting on another sport. The moment you're an NFL player betting on the NFL, the moment you're an NBA player betting on the NBA, a college football player betting on college football, I got a problem with it.
1: I mean, Major League Baseball for 50 years acted like Pete Rose was dead when he was alive because he bet on his own team to win. Yeah. You would have thought that dude was out here legitimately punting babies over a wall like he was Spartacus. And all he did was throw a couple of wagers, a couple shekels on his own team to win. Swordsby has been doing that and then some.
0: Yeah.
1: Like if you are a gambler of any sense, when you first start doing it, you kind of understand how people get addicted to it because it's fun. Yeah. Like, there's a thrill in winning this thing, man. Like, you place a bet, it don't matter how much the bet's for, there's a thrill in winning that. And you get down some interesting rabbit holes. I've been there. I bet on badminton once. Don't ever bet on badminton. What do I know about badminton? Not a damn thing. Like, at least with football, I can crunch some numbers. I don't know nothing about badminton. I just needed to win. You know what happened? I lost. I put the abs down for 2 weeks after that because I'm like, this is ridiculous. I can't do this.
0: I have a problem.
1: This is going a bad way. But for him to be doing this for years and for it to like seemingly be known, because as you mentioned, he was missing meetings and he was missing things inside the walls of the organization. And I don't know that they absolutely with 100% certainty were like, well, he's missing this because he's gambling. But if you're a quarterback, you're only missing so many things before questions start to get asked.
0: Yeah, like you're
1: like, hey, where are you when we're doing these meetings? Yeah. And then eventually you find some information, be like, oh, he's doing this. It's the one thing you can't do, and he did it.
0: The insider trading piece of all of this is, I guess, what everyone's major fear is. I still don't. Do you think this is over, this fight?
1: No, he's not going to play.
0: There's no way, man. Like, there's just no chance.
1: Brett Yormark is going to be an adult. He better be an adult. The two most powerful people in college athletics are Greg Sankey and Tony Petitti. And honestly, right now, Tony Petitti is a little bit more powerful because he's strong-arming Greg Sankey with some college football playoff stuff. I would very much like it for Brett Yormark to join the party. And, hey, like, play. Let's play offense here. You can't have a guy that was actively gambling on games playing in your league. It cannot happen. Your league is already a little bit of a disadvantage because the SEC stole Texas and Oklahoma. They just stole them. He's like, hey, we have a lot more money. You want to come here? And they're like, yeah, we do.
0: Yeah, sure. Yeah.
1: I understand you love the idea of like being the Wild Wild West, and the Big 12 for years has been an inch deep, a mile wide because of all the teams. And Texas Tech made it to the college football playoff last year, and it was so much fun. You can't let that kid play. You just can't.
0: Do you think the Big Ten and SEC are waiting it out? Waiting it out in terms of like, I think we're eventually going to get to a point where they just want all the big boys to be at the table.
1: The second the NCAA breaks is when the super conference forms. It's like an amoeba, right? One thing disintegrates, and then it comes together. The sum of the parts, the strong parts, all come together. And you're going to have this super league with the SEC and the Big Ten, and then they will pluck 5 to 10 schools from some of these other conferences, your Clemsons, Florida States, Miamis, Notre Dames, maybe Texas Tech. They're going to pluck Kansas for basketball purposes. They're going to pluck 5 to 10 schools, and it's going to be a super conference of about 45. And that's going to be what everybody focuses on. It stinks because I love college football, as you are aware, and there's a lot of nuances in it that I think the casual fan maybe is unaware of, rivalries, things that really go deep, deep, deep.
0: Yeah.
1: I think all that's falling by the wayside for the almighty dollar. It's the part of capitalism that sucks. It's uber capitalism where it's dollar over everything, and then everything else crumbles because you're just chasing the dollar.
0: It's all about the Marniani, as I like to say, when it comes to the NCAA. Our guy Chance is in Alabama. Wants to chime in. Chance, what's going on, pal?

0: you know, I love college football, and I hate this guy for what he's done to college football. I agree with the commissioner. Bring one in. Hey, my vote's Nick Saban. He loves the game. He knows the game better than anyone. He's a GOAT. I think Calvin Ridley was betting on the NFL, and I don't even know if that was his own team. This guy, I just looked, he placed over 2,900 sports bets, used friends and family, bet on his own team, and this judge says, oh, it's all good, you can play next year. That's just insane to me.
1: Ludicrous, Chance, is the language that's used in the injunction. I appreciate the call. That's the fascinating part to me, is the language that they use to describe this thing, saying that, like, they did. The injunction positioned Sorsby as a victim here, and he's far from that. 310-840-4910, your reaction to Brendan Sorsby being ruled eligible by a judge in Lubbock, Texas. We'll get to your calls on that, plus recap game 3 of the NBA Finals next.
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310-840-4910 is the number here on Westwood One Sports Night. Kicking it with you for about another half hour. The show went by so fast tonight. Game number three of the NBA Finals, absolutely electric. We will get to that coming up in a second, but what we were just reacting to was the NCAA and their controversy that they're dealing with Texas Tech starting quarterback Brendan Sorsby, who's, his NIL valuation for this year is a little north of $4 million for Texas Tech, so a pretty important piece for that team. Caught gambling by the NCAA, and some of the allegations and what he was caught doing is pretty jarring and alarming. If you believe the judge in Lubbock, Texas, though, Brendan Sorsby, if he doesn't play, he's going to die, is what he makes it seem like. This is real court documentation that we were reading to you earlier. They gave this temporary injunction order because they want him to benefit from the elite coaching and training resources and camaraderie that only the regimen of that you get from

0: only being a Division I college athlete. They want him to build the skills necessary to maximize his own success during the college football season, as well as that of the Texas Tech football team and each of his players. They have turned, this judge in Lubbock, Texas, has turned Brendan Sorsby totally into the victim here. And I think it's BS. I tell you all the time, my aunt and uncle brought me up hard knock way. I knew if I got a grade lower than a C on my report card, I was punished to the next damn report card. What Brendan Sorsby did is the equivalent of me going to Child Protective Services saying, guys, you got to make my aunt and uncle take me off punishment because them making me stay in my room and not allowing me to leave unless I got to pee or get something to eat, it's restricting my ability to socialize. It's damaging my ability to develop social skills and to have friends and to get laid. All things that are consequences when you don't do your work. With the injunction order list was consequences that happen when you decide to bet on college football while being a college football player. Mike is in Indiana wanting to check in. Mike, what's going on?
1: How are you doing this morning?
0: Doing good, man.
1: I think there's a precedent that cannot be allowed. And there's no law that says the NFL has to draft him. So, yes, this could end up that way, no matter what a judge said.
0: So that's the interesting part. And I appreciate the call, is that the NFL does not have to draft him, but if he goes out, if he was to go out and have a strong year this year at Texas Tech, he's going to be a first-round pick. I think if he didn't get the chance to play this last season, he'd be like a third or fourth-round pick. Like, the kid can play, and there's definitely a future career for him in the NFL. It's going to come down to whether or not he's blew his opportunity or not, man. If I'm the NFL, like, I can't. If you're Roger and company, do you even let him in the league? Do you assume that he learned his lesson? Because, see, I'll tell you which sport would take a bigger hit if it got caught with one of its players gambling. The NFL would be a total black eye for them. A total black eye for them. And they would make an example out of his ass. You saw how they did Calvin Ridley. I'm just saying. 310-840-4910 is the number. Brendan Sorsby, the big story of the afternoon in the world of sports by way of college athletics. The big story going into Tuesday morning is the resilient San Antonio Spurs, down 2-0. They go into Madison Square Garden with Donald Trump in attendance, and they put belt to the ass of the New York Knicks. The most impressive part about tonight's victory for San Antonio to me is just the grit and the toughness that their youngsters showed. Victor Wembanyama, 22 years of age, second youngest player to register 30 plus points, 5 plus rebounds, 5 plus assists in an NBA Finals contest. Only Magic Johnson, the only player that was younger to put up those type of numbers in the finals. It wasn't all Victor Wembanyama tonight, though. Stephon Castle, 18 big ones in the first half. They don't win this game without him. The big fella, Victor Wembanyama, spoke post-game about the maturity of his super teammate, Stephon Castle.
2: He might be the most mature player on our team, and he's nowhere near the oldest. And he's been in big games before. He's been in big games before the NBA. I'm not surprised by this. And he's shown over and over again that he's capable and that we are right to put our trust in him. And I didn't even hear the crowd really. I was focused on trying to get the rebound in case he missed, but that was useless.
0: So at this point, right, no one should be surprised at the grit and the toughness that these young Spurs show. It's no coincidence that they're in this spot. The last 3 days, all I've heard is Karl Anthony Towns this, New York Knicks that, and, oh, they're going on the best postseason run in history. They haven't lost in 40-some-odd days. If you don't think that the Spurs

0: the youngsters within that organization heard that, then you're crazy. I think this team is made up of a bunch of damn pit bulls. Julius Champagne, pit bull. Victor Wembanyama, pit bull. Kelton Johnson off the bench, pit bull. Stephon Castle, pit bull. Dylan Harper, pit bull. The mentality that these dudes have, the chip on their shoulder that they have, is the size of a damn three-bedroom apartment. Damn it. They get it. They get it. And it's why I was so confident after game two. It was why I was so confident after game one that the series is not over. Despite all of America writing off San Antonio, those that have been following this group all postseason, those of you that listen to us nightly here on West Football Sports Night, I've said it and I'll keep saying it until I'm blue in the face. Every time the Spurs have been met with adversity during this postseason, they fought back. They've punched back. And tonight, their backs were against the wall. This was the biggest game of a lot of those dudes' young career. And for Stephon Castle, in the biggest game of his career, to have 18 of them things in the first half, to get to the cup, to get downhill at will the way that he did, it's impressive, man. But it's no surprise. Wemby's been being talked about since he was 16. We knew he was going to be a superstar in this league. Everyone knew it. Stephon Castle was a national champion at UConn for Coach Hurley. He's been in this moment before. Dylan Harper off the bench. Everyone keeps talking about Dylan Harper, and at this point, he's the one that I'm like least surprised about. His daddy is a multi-time NBA champion. He's built for it, dude. He's built for it. Julius Champagne, the pride of New York, the toughness of that team, played his collegiate ball at the Garden, so you know he wasn't tripping about going into MSG tonight. I'm just impressed by the young Spurs, dude. The grit, the toughness, the swagger that they play with, you can't teach it, you can't coach it. It's got to be in you. And for San Antonio, like I've been saying since February, it is in them. It is in them. Victor Wembanyama, though, his matchup with Karl Anthony Towns, to me, was the big talking point going into tonight. The first two games of this series, Karl Anthony Towns kicked Wemby's ass. Tonight, though, the big fella, I don't know who he talked to, whether it was the Monks. I don't know whether he talked to Hakeem. I don't know whether or not he called Kevin Garnett, muted the phone, and let him cuss him out. I don't know what happened. Something got into Wemby tonight. During game number two, he had just 4 shot attempts and 7 points in the first half. The first half tonight, 15 points. Aggressive, dunking on folks. Aggressive, rolling to the basket. Stepping out, knocking down Trey balls. His impact tonight, I thought, was huge. His head coach, Mitch Johnson, had this to say about the bounce-back performance of his superstar in Game 3 of the Finals.
1: I'm sure Victor has numerous sources of motivation, and I don't think any of us are surprised or would expect anything different than a strong performance and him being on his front foot in terms of being in attack mode. You know, for me and the staff, our job is to help the guys. There's no momentum. There's no carryover. We learn what we saw and experienced from the previous game, and now plural. When you get into series, you got to settle in, and the clarity that comes from watching the tape and arguing with your staff and trying to help the guys is the job. And that's what we'll continue to do, and we'll have the same approach in the next 48 hours.
0: Hey, man. Telling how a T.I. is. That's why I love Mitch Johnson. He keeps it real. Mitch Johnson made a massive, massive adjustment in this basketball game. 2 massive adjustments on the defensive end. Taking Wemby off of Karl Anthony Towns, I think, totally changed the way that tonight went. You took Wemby off of Cat, and you clogged the lane. You allowed Wemby to be that last line of defense and be the best help defender in the world the way that he is. As a result of the smaller defender, though, being on Karl Anthony Towns and him knowing that Wemby was lurking on the interior, he was a lot less aggressive offensively. Karl Anthony Towns, who has been the story the first two games of this series, 11 points tonight on

0: just 10 shot attempts. Not aggressive enough. He's got to be more aggressive if they hope to win game four Wednesday night from the Garden. The other adjustment that Mitch Johnson made that I thought really, you know, paid dividends was switching the coverages up on Jalen Brunson. They blitzed him, yes, but the full court pressure looks that we saw tonight on Jalen Brunson, I thought, you know, was huge. And here's why. When you make him play off of the basketball and have to work to get the catch, there were possessions where he's not touching it until there's 14 or 15 seconds left to go on the shot clock. And at that point, a dude in Brunson who plays and is known for playing with tremendous pace and not being sped up or anything like that, when you're trying to work with under 15 on the shot clock, you naturally get sped up. And they forced him into tough looks towards the end of the shot clock, man. And I think that ultimately was the difference. But I'm going to be real. I'm going to say what the rest of your favorite pundits across the country are afraid to say. Because right now, over the past 3 days and throughout this playoffs, it's been a Jalen Brunson glaze fest. Jalen Brunson's ass needs to be better here in this NBA Finals series. He does. He's shooting 37% from the field, guys. 37%. He's got as many turnovers as he has assists. And the shooting splits have fell off of a cliff. So, yes, Jalen Brunson needs to be a hell of a lot better if New York is going to win coming up in game number four on Wednesday night from the Garden. There was a controversial play that happened early in this game where Victor Wembanyama quite literally shoved Jalen Brunson to the ground. Kudos to Brunson for keeping his composure and not getting a tech in the moment. The question was asked post-game, what happened between you and the big fella, JB?
1: What happened between you and Victor in the first quarter, and did their level of physicality bother you?
2: No, to answer your second question. And whatever you saw is what you saw.
0: Short and sweet from Jalen Brunson. Here's the thing that I noticed immediately post-game for the Knicks. The mentality of their leader, Jalen Brunson, at the podium, and the mentality of their head coach, totally different. Jalen Brunson was all business at the podium. Mike Brown, all excuses. Here's what he had to say about why the Knicks lost tonight.
3: Opportunities for fouls to be called to at least try to even the free throws out. Now, we didn't play good. San Antonio played great. We could have played better. There were a lot of things that we didn't do that we've done that we did in game one and game two. But to go 24 free throw attempts in a second half, that's 48 for the game if you think about it the way that they called that second half, compared to eight. All the shots we took, we got fouled four times, roughly, for eight free throw attempts. Again, I don't complain much. I never thought I'd see that in an NBA Finals game.
0: Whole lot of whining from Mike Brown. Salty after his boys dropped a pivotal game three at the Garden. As he mentioned, second half free throw disparity, 24-8 in favor of San Antonio. San Antonio shot 10 more free throws in total on the night than New York did. One final segment to wrap things up the way we always do here on Westwood One Sports Night. We'll put the show to bed next with some jaw-dropping audio from the President of the United States. That's next.
4: It's a back-and-forth Stanley Cup Final with Vegas up 2-1. Can Carolina steal one in Sin City? And even the series? Game 4 tomorrow. Westwood One Sports.
5: 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It appears by its own numbers, the U.S. government seems insolvent. It's reported that the Treasury shows about $6 trillion in assets and over $47 trillion in liabilities. Add it all up, and it looks like the U.S. owes more than $130 trillion it doesn't have. 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

morning to you and yours. If you're just getting off the sack, getting ready for a long day of work, hopefully the show helps you get through your work day, work evening, work morning a hell of a lot quicker. Our pal Denton Day going to do what he does at the end of every show. Let's put us to bed.

0: that the Knicks have played at Madison Square Garden for a championship in almost 30 years, but two, because the president was there, and they turned Madison Square Garden into hell in a cell with all of the gates that were around the arena and the extra steps that needed to be taken to go into the game. But this isn't about that. We've spent enough time on that. Donald Trump did a impromptu press availability as he was leaving the game. You know, he stayed for all of the game. He fell asleep for some of it. Yeah. That's what he does.
1: Yeah.
0: But he held an impromptu press event, and somebody asked him about Stephen A. Smith, because Stephen A. Smith had said on First Take earlier on Monday morning that he did not want Donald Trump to be there and was going to blame Donald Trump if the New York Knicks lost. Here is Donald Trump going back at Stephen A. Smith.
2: It was, I think, mostly cheers. It was loud, and it was very enthusiastic.
3: Mr. President, ESPN commentator Stephen A. Smith, who was talking about running for president, said he would blame you if the Knicks lost the game. How do you respond to that?
2: I think he's a nice guy, but you need a certain aptitude to run for president. You need a high IQ. I'm not sure that Stephen has that. I don't think he does, actually.
0: I don't want this, but I do fear that I might need this. Stephen A. Smith and Donald Trump arguing about whose IQ is higher.
1: I'm here for it. What a low blow, though, from 47, huh? Is that what his number is, 47?
0: 45 and 47.
1: Yeah, what a blow from 45 and 47 there. His low aptitude, he's a very low IQ individual. I don't think he has that. Actually, no, he doesn't, actually. I know Stephen A. is going to address it tomorrow. I expect a lot of the country to address it tomorrow. Can I be honest, then? I have a dirty little secret.
0: Yeah, it's probably the A-block. First Take. I'm terrified of what your dirty little secret is with this topic.
1: I low-key love hearing him talk, Donald.
0: That slow pace.
1: He's entertaining, and it's not supposed to be. But he is. He just is such a jackass that, it's entertaining when he speaks. It is, man. I can't even sit here in front like it's not. Do you think he was a bit, I kind of thought the reaction was a little harsh because Stephen A. said it in jest.
0: I mean, he only knows one speed. Both of these guys only know one speed. They're, and that's, if we're being fair.

0: in the looming debate, because I'm just preparing for the Constitution to be completely shredded, and it's going to be sports commentator Stephen Smith against Donald Trump going for his third round of 40 years in office, and I'm going to bombard myself. And
1: what if those are our options,
0: bro? I'm moving to Canada if those are the options.
1: You hear that, Tony?
0: I'm coming
1: to Montreal.
0: What was your question? I was trying not to rant about the politics of it all.
1: Do you think Donald was being mean in his response? Because I thought Stephen A. was being, like, he said it in jest. Like,
0: no, I mean, that's a relatively tame response. He could have said much worse.
1: By calling him a low IQ individual, like, that was, I thought it was a little harsh. He called him stupid, basically.
0: Let's be honest, though. If you are talking about IQ, you are low IQ.
1: Pretty much.
0: Ain't nobody give a damn about no IQ. How do you even measure that?
1: Yeah, I've never taken an IQ test.
0: Ain't nobody give a damn. If you are talking about low IQ, you have low IQ.
1: I took my SAT with a leg immobilizer on the day after I tore my ACL. That's why I went to a Division III college. Thank you to Denton. Thank you to our guy behind the glass, Peyton. Thank you to your calls. Drake Toll is next.
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0: sports tonight.
1: I am the Augustin Charles and Noah Willingham getting you up to 3 a.m. Eastern time. Game 3 of the NBA Finals in the books. The San Antonio Spurs punching back in what was probably one of the more hostile environments the team has had to go into in a long, long time. Everybody with a conscience was rooting for the New York Knicks tonight. Everybody with a pulse was geeked up and over the top about the environment at the world's most famous arena. I said it to start the show. Watching the opening and the starting lineups get announced tonight and watching Jalen Brunson and company run through the tunnel, it reminded me of Friday nights in high school, man. I got goosebumps watching this group take the floor. That environment lived up to the hype tonight. For San Antonio, this young team, and think about their number one Achilles heel that we've talked about all postseason. Youth, inexperience. They didn't look young or inexperienced tonight. To have your backs against the wall in a gotta-have-it situation, to go on the road and play the way that they played, and the thing that is most impressive, they did this from the get-go. Their start to this game was phenomenal. Their start to this game was out of this world. They could not miss. They shot 58% after the first quarter. 16 of their 33 points were in the paint. They were 4 of 7 from 3. They forced 4 turnovers that led to 7 points. They were dialed in from the get-go, and as I continue to say, I'm not trying to give all the credit to Victor Wembanyama, but he is the straw that stirs that drink. They take after his mental toughness, his mental makeup. Everyone was talking about how Karl Anthony Towns this and Karl Anthony Towns that. I had to listen to people say that, you know, I said it myself. It was true. Cat whipped Wemby's ass through the first two games of this series. But tonight, in a gotta-have-it situation, when it mattered the most, we got a vintage Victor Wembanyama performance. Aggressive on the interior, filling it from downtown, knocking down trays, getting to the mid-range, blocking shots, grabbing rebounds, setting his teammates up. I believe he had 7 or 6 assists tonight. This was that legacy performance that I think Victor needed in the face of adversity. The Spurs are now down 2-1. The Knicks still have a stranglehold on this series, but to me, all of the pressure going into Game 4 shifts to the New York Knicks because they don't want to go back to San Antonio tied up at 2 apiece. I want your calls at 310-840-4910. How does tonight change your opinion on this series, or does it change your opinion on this series? Are you feeling the exact same way after tonight? 310-840-4910 is the number. Let's start with Todd in Tampa wanting to check in. Todd, what's going on, brother? Welcome to Westwood One Sports Tonight.
2: Let's get down to business. Let me say something to my Knicks here. What are y'all doing? Towns, you're 0 for 9. You're 0 for 9 from 3. What are you doing? Mike, Coach Brown, why don't you pull him over and say, go to the hole, boy. Go to the hole. Jalen, you're dribbling in the triple coverage, okay? You got a 7-point lead going into the fourth quarter, okay? You got a 7-point lead going into the fourth quarter at home. What are y'all doing? Whip that ball around like you've been doing. Y'all, they didn't beat you. You gave that game away. You gave that away. They didn't beat you. You gave that. Towns, you 0 for 9 shooting. If you would have made 2 free threes, we would have won that game. Go to the freaking hole, boy, and attack the rim. And quit trying to live on the outside, okay, as a joke. And I want to say something to my man Donald Trump. I'm glad Lawrence Taylor didn't give that kid Abdul Carter his number because Lawrence Taylor stood with Donald Trump. I'll talk to you later. Let's go, Knicks.
1: If Todd's call was any indication of how the Knicks faithful are going to feel tonight, we may turn this into a therapy session. Are Knicks fans distraught after tonight? Think about the emotional high that this group has been on. They haven't lost a game in 46 days, guys.

0: haven't lost a game since night one of the NFL draft. Tonight, they're losers at home with a certain somebody in attendance. 310-840-4910 is the number. How did tonight make you, or does tonight rather, make you look at this series any differently? San Antonio finally getting on the scoreboard, so to speak. Finally getting a game, and they got a game that they had to have. I say it all the time, right? You can't fake desperation. San Antonio could not afford to go down 0-3 tonight if they wanted to have a shot at winning this series. Backs against the wall, entire country rooting against them. They came up big. Wemby was huge. I thought Mitch Johnson's defensive adjustment, I talked about it earlier, I had been calling for it dating back to game one of this series. Putting Wemby on Cat is doing a total disservice to the entire San Antonio Spurs team. The reason they got here and the reason they were the best team defensively is because of Wemby being a rim protector, because of Wemby being in the paint. With him guarding Karl Anthony Towns, a big whose game is perimeter-oriented, it takes Wemby out of the paint. Mitch Johnson tonight, shout out to you. Now, Josh Hart ate you alive, so I'll live with Josh Hart knocking down five threes. But that was the plan. That was on purpose, those looks that he were getting, that he was getting. Because they wanted to leave him open to allow Wemby to stay inside as that help defender. It worked for the majority of this contest. So shout out to Mitch Johnson making that adjustment. Stephon Castle, man. We're going to talk about Dylan Harper, all the other guys as we roll throughout the show. Stephon Castle, man. A man possessed tonight. Once again, 21 years of age. In this big-time moment, coming up big the way that he did, getting downhill, 18 points in the first half of the biggest game of his life, and then hit a huge bucket in the final moments of this game that helped them seal the deal and close this thing out. You can't teach the grit, the toughness, the clutch gene, the fearlessness that San Antonio plays with. 310-840-4910. After San Antonio won the game tonight, now that San Antonio has gotten, you know, on the board in this series, has your mind at all changed about the NBA Finals? Are you looking at this any differently? Are you now going to give San Antonio a chance? 310-840-4910 is the number. Let's go to Sean in Chicago. Wanting to check in. What's going on, Sean? We got Sean.
1: Get a chance.
0: No, Sean. Yeah,
1: hello. Hey, sir.
0: Hey, what's up, Sean?
1: How are you?
0: Good. How are you?
1: So, heck yeah, they get a chance. Not only do they get a chance, Todd from Tampa needs a kid chill. He's a typical Knicks fan. And the only reason I'm saying this is because I spent a lot of time in New York. I lived in New York for a while. And the one thing that I'm going to say to the New York fans, man, you better win it. The thing is, I agree with you totally about the pressure being on the Knicks. And it was even on the Knicks, even up 2-0, because 1973, Linnell. 1973.
0: Yeah, it's a long time.
1: The only basketball team in New York, other than the Brooklyn Nets, I guess, if you want to count them, and then New Jersey, whatever, the New York could not get it done, and they're up to, and if they don't win this thing, man, I'm talking about an embarrassment. People can be really falling out. They're going to need a lot of therapy after that if they don't take the thing. As far as I'm concerned, I'm looking at it that way. The other thing is, he said they gave it away tonight, man. San Antonio gave away game one. They should have won that game. They really should have. So as far as I'm concerned, that's the idea. The other thing I was going to say was, I don't see how you can give it all to Jalen Brunson. Like, Jalen Brunson is the reason why they're there. Jalen Brunson is, and I'll say it because I'm from Chicago, right? We didn't know way back in the 90s, and I'm old enough to remember this, we didn't know Michael Jordan was going to be Michael Jordan. We drafted him number three. That was two people in front of him, right? So Jalen Brunson shows up on the Knicks, and they're like, oh, we paid him too much money, and he's really not that good. And I even had a friend of mine as a fan's like, hey, man, Julius Randle's the best player on the team. And I'm like, wait, do you see this kid? Because my kid went to school, high school with Jalen Brunson out here in Chicago, right?
0: Okay.
1: So I know what he's like, and I saw him play when Luka was out. And I saw him do 30, 40 points of throwing up. I'm going, you guys going to like this guy. All of a sudden, he's the man. And now, oh, yeah, it's his fault, triple team. He's been able to score with a triple team. They got to chill. And I'm telling you, I'm with you, man. I think it's a totally different series now.

0: No, I'd be quaking now, man. If I'm the Knicks fans, I'd be worried.
1: Hey, I appreciate the call as always, man. 310-840-4910 is the number. Jalen Brunson, big talking point to me. He's shooting 37% from the field in this series, 31% from three. Tonight, once again, struggled from the field, 11 to 25. You look at the assist to turnovers for him in this series. He's got just as many assists as he has turnovers. So, like, he's got to be better. He's got to be better. I want to give credit to the other guys, though, as well, when it comes to the New York Knicks. And it's honestly a really bad sign if you're a Knicks fan, and here's why. For San Antonio to be able to overcome a Josh Hart performance in which he knocks down four or five threes, to be able to overcome that says a lot. To be able to overcome a performance where Jordan Clarkson drops 10 points and hits two threes off the bench, to be able to withstand that punch. For San Antonio, you got to be feeling good about yourself, man. Like I said, all of the pressure to me going into game four, 110% is going to be on the New York Knicks. 310-840-4910 is the number. Has your opinion changed on this series after the big San Antonio win tonight in game number three of the NBA Finals? 310-840-4910 is the number. Let's go to Gary out in Boise wanting to check in. Gary, what's going on, pal? Welcome into Westwood One Sports Night. Let's go to Ross in St. Clair wanting to chime in. What's going on, Ross? We got Ross?
2: No, it's Mr. Positive.
1: Mr. Positive. What's going on, pal?
2: Oh, my God. Boom shakalaka. It's a blip. Let me tell you, me and Stephen A. Smith are devastated. Linnell, that should not have happened. It's because of Dolan. He brings this attention. Would not have happened. I mean, come on now. Mr. Positive wants the Knicks to win. Now it's going to be five.
1: You can blame Donald Trump's ugly ass for a lot of things. You can't blame him for what happened tonight to the New York Knicks. I'm sorry. You can blame him for a lot of things. You can't blame him for what happened tonight. This is the inevitable.
2: Yes.
1: This was always going to happen, Mr. Positive. This was always going to happen because the Spurs are the better team.
2: No. Just you got Wemby.
1: No.
2: No. Come on. Brunson's a little pit bull, kitty cat.
1: What have you made of his performance, Mr. What have you made of his performance, Mr. Positive? Because I thought he's got to be better to me.
2: Yes. Yes, Jalen does. But, I mean, look at his attitude. He's a warrior. He's going to go out there and bite your kneecaps. He's going to do whatever it takes. Look at his ferocity. Come on now.
1: He's been impressive. He's been impressive despite him not shooting it well. I think in the big moments of the game, in terms of like end of quarters and the end of regulation, he's come up big. I appreciate your call as always, pal. 310-840-4910 is the number. Let's go to Raphael out in Chicago. What's going on?
3: Hey, yo, what's up, John Lund?
1: What's going on, pal? How are you, man?
3: I'm doing good. Yeah, your big question was, does it change my perspective of the series after the big win for San Antonio?
1: Mm-hmm.
3: It sort of does, but one thing that really stood out to me is how hard Jalen Brunson is. No matter how hard he tries, you never know what's going to happen because Would you be okay saying that Jalen Brunson is better than Wemby or
1: what?
3: Young king. Based on the game today.
1: Hell no, young king. And I'm gonna let you go off of that because now you're tripping. This is how you know you may have had too much cookies and milk tonight. You see, he's whispering to try to not let his parents hear him on the phone. I feel any kid. This is why it's a family show, man. Any kid that calls, except for like after the hours of 1 a.m. Eastern time. But any kid that calls into this show, I'm gonna empathize with you, man. I'm the youngest in charge. I was once you staying up late to call in the radio shows. But to say that, hell no. Jalen Brunson is not better than Victor Wembanyama. No, not even close. I think Wemby, and this is the funny thing. The last 3 days, right, because they had the extra day for travel. The last 3 days, all the conversation has been about is Wemby not being good enough. And Wemby –

you know, the moment being too big for him and Cat outplaying him. I better hear, Wemby better get glazed from this point forward all the way until the opening tip-off of game four, man. He came up huge tonight. Came up big when they needed him the most. Hostile territory, backs against the wall, first finals game in the Garden in forever. That was like,

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2: 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So

0: Linnell Willingham.
1: Westwood One Sports Night continues. Whitney Youngest and Charles and Linnell Willingham taking you up to 3 a.m. Eastern Time. Number to hit us up on the talk and text line, 310-840-4910. Question pretty simple. After San Antonio's win tonight, after their uber-impressive win tonight, I might add, on the road, in hostile territory, in an environment where you probably couldn't even hear yourself think, they came out and punched the Knicks in the mouth, winning 115-111. They trailed, though, 2-1 in this series. After tonight's game, has your opinion at all changed on this series? 310-840-4910. For me, it hasn't changed at all because you all know I picked the Spurs to win this thing. I think the first 2 games were not indicative of who the Spurs actually are. I think tonight, in the first quarter in particular, that's what I expected this series to look like. Wemby, unguardable on the offensive end. The biggest story tonight for San Antonio, like Castle was great, like we mentioned earlier. Their defense tonight was on a string. People talk about being in rhythm offensively a lot in basketball, right? When the ball's popping around the perimeter and everyone's touching it before a good look. I think defensively you're seeing San Antonio on a string. The ball pressure, 2 big adjustments that we saw. The first of which we talked about a little bit earlier. I called for this after game one. Wemby has no business guarding Cat. It makes life a lot more difficult for them when he has to guard Cat because Cat plays out on the perimeter. It takes him out of the paint. It opens up driving lanes for New York. They put him on the non-shooter tonight. And Josh Hart sprayed 4 or 5 threes. You're going to live with that, though. Right? He's not going to make those shots every night. That's not who he is. But you saw it limit, ultimately, the effectiveness of Cat. I thought Kelton Johnson, Carter Bryant, Champagne, Castle at times, everyone who guarded Karl Anthony, they did a great job getting up under him, and then Wemby back there playing free safety, swatting everything.

0: that comes on that back line, contesting everything that comes on that back line. I think he only got credited with three blocks tonight, but you saw his impact defensively. There's one major move that must be made by San Antonio. I've seen enough. I have felt this way the entire postseason, by the way. Really, since the Western Conference Finals on, though. De'Aaron Fox is great, but Mitch Johnson, Dylan Harper needs to be in the starting lineup. I've seen enough. Once again, the 20-year-old, the puppy, with his back against the wall in the biggest game of his career, Dylan Harper was ferocious tonight off the bench. He was the leading rebounder tonight for San Antonio. Dylan Harper was the leading rebounder tonight for the Spurs. So it's not just the scoring. His defense on Jalen Brunson. Mwah. Chef's kiss. Locking the hell in. He's got to start in game number four. It's no disrespect or no shade to Foxy, who hit a big shot down the stretch. You got to play Dylan Harper, man. He is fearless, and it's no mistake. Like I said to start the show, it's no mistake that these young Spurs are ready. Dylan Harper is the son of an NBA champion. He was quite literally born for this. So him coming up big, not a surprise at all. If I'm Mitch Johnson, though, he starts for me in game number four of these NBA finals. He has just been better. And I really think the defense is the thing that really sets him apart. The defense, the rebounding, getting downhill, breaking the defense down. I mean, Dylan Harper is 20 years old, ladies and gentlemen, in his first ever NBA finals. You can't tell. 310-840-4910 is the number. Ian is in New York wanting to check in. Ian, what's going on, brother? Welcome in to Westwood One Sports Night.
1: Hey, how you doing tonight?
0: Doing good, man. Doing good.
1: Okay, so quick observation, and again, I say this as a Lakers fan, and then I'll answer your question. I'm not blaming, but I think that the refereeing was very inconsistent in the first half, kind of letting him play. And then later on, just like, you know, really tightening everything up. There was even a play like the Knicks were trying to inbound it, and then they stopped it. So one thing that's definitely consistent is the officiating. I just don't think was very good. But to answer your question, I think it's going to actually come down to the supporting cast. I think both teams have a chance to win. When I'm saying supporting cast, I mean anyone besides Wemby and Brunson. And I think the team that has the better supporting cast each night, I think is going to, you know, the ones that have it are going to win. I'm curious what you think with that.
0: Hey, awesome call, buddy. I appreciate you, man. Yeah, I agree for the most part, man. The supporting casts are going to be huge the rest of the way. We knew that going in, though. Tonight, that's what I said a moment ago. Like, if you're San Antonio, you got to be feeling really good. The last caller just brought up a good point, talk about supporting casts. If you're the New York Knicks, you got 10 free ones off the bench from Jordan Clarkson. Who the hell expected that? You got 4 3-point makes from Josh Hart tonight. Who the hell expected that? Yet San Antonio was able to overcome that. I think tonight, with the defensive adjustment that they made, I think the Spurs took New York's best punch tonight. This is the best. Now, I know Mikal Bridges was a no-show. So maybe on the flip side, eh? Not their best punch, but you pick up what I'm putting down here, man. To overcome a night where Josh Hart made 4 threes and you got 10 free points off the bench from Jordan Clarkson, you got to be clapping your hands, man, if you are the San Antonio Spurs. We're going to let you hear some post-game audio coming up in about 10 minutes, so make sure you stick around here on Westwood One Sports Night for that. Mike Brown, we're going to let you hear from him at some point. He was pretty animated post-game. The officiating was definitely noticeably bad tonight. I will agree with the last caller on that. The officiating was poor tonight in favor, it felt like, of the San Antonio Spurs. But if you're a Knicks fan out there, or even better, a member of the organization, unless you're just a flat-out loser, right? You're not going to use the officiating tonight as any sort of excuse.

0: It's not the reason that you lost. The bottom line is, the Knicks hadn't lost in 46 days. They're tacky hot from the field. I believe they shot a tick under 50% tonight. The reason they lost tonight, their inability to contain the dribble drives of these Spurs guards, Harper getting downhill at will, Castle getting downhill at will to the tune of 18 points in the first half, Fox being able to routinely win off the bounce. That's been the issue. And that was the issue tonight. You can't allow the Spurs guards to continuously break this defense down the way that they did. It's why San Antonio shot so well from the perimeter. They're getting wide open looks because they're routinely forcing the defense to collapse, leaving wide open shooters on the perimeter. So if I'm New York, that's the number one thing I'm concerned about moving forward. We got to look ourselves in the mirror defensively. That's the number one thing. The number two thing, how the hell do we get Karl Anthony Towns back on track? The last 3 days, all I've heard is slurping and glazing and slurping and glazing to Karl Anthony Towns. What the hell was he tonight? It went from a roar to a meow at the drop of a dime. 310-840-4910 is the number. How did tonight change your opinion on these NBA finals? Sarah is in Westfield, wanting to tap in. Sarah, what's going on?
1: Hey, I'm completely with you. I mean, I'm for the Spurs, but honestly, I was not sure about tonight considering their track record. But they never lost three games in a row this whole season, so I had hope. And honestly, I think that them being at Madison Square Garden, they had their backs up against the wall. And once they got confidence and worked together as a team, I think it was more smooth. They, like Wemby said, they were communicating. Defense was better. Offense was better. Getting Wemby in the paint was huge, man. Like, those alley-oops that he had, like, they need to get him in the paint. He needs to stop taking threes.
0: I agree. This is the frustrating part about it. We've known this, and if you're rooting for the Spurs, I'm sure you know this as well. This has been the formula all postseason, so I don't know why it's taken so long and why it's been so inconsistent. Every loss they've had this postseason has been a result, to me, of Wemby not being aggressive offensively. I appreciate the call, as always. 310-840-4910 is the number here on Westwood One Sports Night. The San Antonio Spurs with a 115-111 win in game number 3 of the NBA Finals. Have your thoughts on this series changed at all after tonight's game? Kevin is in Florida wanting to check in. Kevin, what's going on?
2: You know, I'd have to say there's 2 points that I want to make. Number one, as a basketball fan who's watched a lot of Knicks playoff series against the Heat, against the Bulls, Pacers, I have to say the Madison Square Garden fans were disappointing. I think that environment tonight was a joke. That was not the Madison Square Garden that I know exists. It's almost like the tickets were too expensive and the fans there are just apathetic. I was disappointed in the atmosphere. And then number two, Jalen Brunson's hurt. His right knee is hurt. He is not the same player right now.
0: Oh, don't give me that. What do you mean he's hurt? Why are you saying he's hurt, Kevin?
2: I could just tell. You watch him closely when he's getting the ball in the inbound. He's favoring that right knee. And he's probably getting cortisol shots. He's not going to be able to pull them through. But my overarching thing, the Garden was not the Garden that I've known and watched growing up. And I'm not even a Knicks fan.
0: That is an interesting perspective, my friend. Appreciate the call, as always. Ain't nothing wrong with Jalen Brunson's ass. You know what's wrong with Jalen Brunson? Stephon Castle, Justin Champagne, or Julius Champagne, so on and so forth. Dylan Harper, the defenders, man. This is, and Mitch Johnson deserves credit, man. Moving Wemby off of Cat was one adjustment that he made. The other adjustment was this. They began to pick him up full court and deny him the basketball. There were times offensively where Jalen Brunson didn't get the ball till there's 14 seconds left on the shot clock. At that point, a dude whose game is so centered around tempo is now sped up. You're now forcing him into quick shot attempts. And I think that's a really shrewd adjustment, man. And that's why Dylan Harper and Castle, Vassell, Champagne all deserve a boatload of credit for their job, you know, making life difficult.

0: for one, Jalen Brunson. Here's the kill. Here's the whole kill. We saw this in the Western Conference Finals. They had SGA in hell. So I'm not surprised at all by what we ultimately saw. 310-840-4910 is the number. The Knicks now up 2-1 after the Spurs eked out a 4-point win tonight. Karl Anthony Towns wasn't much of a help offensively. I'll tell you the biggest reason, though, why the Knicks ultimately came up short tonight. Next, here on Westwood One Sports Night.
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0: rocking out with you as we take you up to 3 a.m. Eastern time here on Westwood One Sports Night. I'm getting a little thirsty. I know who's not thirsty after tonight's contest. Mikal Bridges not thirsty because he didn't play that much tonight. After being the hero in game number two, game number three tonight kind of struggled a bit. Karl Anthony Towns kind of struggled a bit. But that's not the biggest reason. It's not the biggest reason why ultimately the New York Knicks came up short tonight. Knicks head coach Mike Brown had this to say about why the New York Knicks ultimately came up short in tonight's contest.
1: Opportunities for fouls to be called to at least try to even the free throws out. Now, we didn't play good. San Antonio played great. We could have played better. There were a lot of things that we didn't do that we've done that we did in game one and game two. But to go 24 free throw attempts in a second half, that's 48 for the game if you think about it the way that they called that second half, compared to eight. All the shots we took, we got fouled four times, roughly, for eight free throw attempts. Again, I don't complain much. I never thought I'd see that in an NBA Finals game.
0: Mike Brown, very passionate post-game, talking about the free throw discrepancy, particularly in that second half, where San Antonio outshot New York 24-8 at the free throw line. Does Mike Brown have a legitimate bone to pick, or is he just making excuses? 310-840-4910. Do you feel the officiating had any bearing on the impact, or the outcome, rather, of tonight's game? 310-840-4910. For the game, San Antonio shot 32 free throws compared to 22 from the New York Knicks. But, man, if I'm being real, and I love Mike Brown, right? Mike Brown, good people. I don't want to hear that, bro. I give a rat's ass about the free throw discrepancy. I really, I don't care. The bottom line is your group.

0: Duke was thoroughly outplayed tonight. There's really no other way to slice it, Slim. Like, that's what it is. That's what it is. Cat didn't score enough. Jalen Brunson was uber inefficient, and Mikal Bridges gave you nothing after being the hero in game two. That's why you lost. You lost tonight because you couldn't consistently contain the dribble drive of Stephon Castle. You lost tonight because defensively you weren't good enough. You lost tonight because Jalen Brunson wasn't efficient enough. You lost tonight because Karl Anthony Towns didn't show up offensively after getting licked like a damn ice cream cone for the last 3 days. I keep saying it. It went from a roar to a meow at the drop of a dime. At the drop of a damn dime. Do you agree with Mike Brown? Does he have a legitimate bone to pick? Or does he need to stop whining? 310-840-4910 is the number. Steve is in Chicago wanting to check in. Steve, what's going on, brother? Welcome in to What's Up on Sports Night.
1: Hey, what's going on, man?
0: What's going on? How are you?
1: San Antonio had their back against the wall, so they have to respond. But I'm still going Knicks in six. And the reason why, the Knicks been in this shit. They've been doing this for the last 4 years since Jason Brunson got there. And San Antonio ain't paid their dues yet, man, you know.
0: I appreciate the call. That's all you got, brother? I appreciate the call. 310-840-4910. There's a number. Johnny is in Atlanta wanting to check in. Johnny, what's going on, brother? Welcome into West Wilmore Sports Night. We got Johnny. No Johnny. 310-840-4910 is the number. Vinny is in Dallas wanting to check in. Vinny, what's going on?
2: Hey, how you doing, Linnell, man? Look, let me tell you something. I don't know if you watched that game. The officiating had a lot to do with the outcome of that game because that one foul when Wimby took Jalen Brunson's face and pushed him to the – that should have been a flagrant foul. I mean, that was just one instance. But I agree with Mike Brown on another front. There were great disruptions and calls in the second half, you know, and it was almost like they were trying to make sure that San Antonio was staying in this game. I mean, you know – really, you know, they're not the better team. They got one of the better player in Wimby, but they're not just the better team overall. I don't think so.
0: Yeah, man, and we can agree to disagree. I think San Antonio, or New York rather, I think they're the deeper team, talking about the Knicks. When you think about the fact that they got, you know, Shamit coming off the bench. Jordan Clarkson gave you 10 off the bench tonight. Deuce McBride, Mitchell Robinson. They got some Bammers off the bench, more than the San Antonio does. Here's the other piece for the Spurs and something else that Mike Brown can complain about. Hey, pal. Keldon Johnson really has struggled offensively throughout this series, but tonight his defense on Karl Anthony Towns was awesome. The other guys stepped up. Is anybody that's going to call into this show tonight, I'm going to save you some time, man. I'm not here for it. I'm not here to hear anybody whine and complain and moan and groan about officiating. I'm just not, bro, because that's not ultimately why this team lost tonight. They lost tonight because San Antonio was desperate. They lost tonight because Victor Wembanyama made a decision to play with force. They lost tonight because they couldn't routinely, you know, stop the dribble drive of these San Antonio guards. They lost tonight because Karl Anthony Towns was 4 of 10 from the field. It's not going to cut it. It's not going to cut it. 310-840-4910. I want to get back into Jalen Brunson because I feel like New Yorkers, like, he's your hero right now, right? Y'all love y'all some Jalen Brunson. In this series, Jalen Brunson has 13 turnovers through three games. In this series, Jalen Brunson has 13 turnovers through three games. You know how many assists Jalen Brunson has? 13. He's also shooting 38% from the field. At what point are we going to hold Jalen

0: Brunson's ass accountable for what he hasn't done in this series. 310-840-4910. John is in Massachusetts. Wanted to check in. John, what's going on?
1: How's it going? Yeah, I just want to talk a little bit about Mike Brown complaining quickly too, and Brunson. Honestly, if you ask me, all these New York fans are spoiled. I mean, we are getting a great series here. I think we forget that Oklahoma City play a disgusting style of basketball, and to get a great series like this is once in a generation. So I think the Spurs played suffocating defense today, and they deserve to win, and they played desperate, like you said, and I think these New York fans need to shut their mouths a little bit and kind of take their loss in the chin and be ready for game four.
0: I think you put it beautifully, my friend. I appreciate the call. 310-840-4910. Talked about Victor Wembanyama, how great he was. I don't want it to be lost just how good Stephon Castle was. 18 points in the first half, the most by a player 22 or younger in the first half of a finals since Kawhi Leonard. So the youngsters, man, I continue to be impressed by the way these young guys have continued to step up for San Antonio. Their youth was supposed to be their biggest Achilles heel. That fearlessness that comes along with that youth, I think has been, you know, the biggest positive for them in this series. CJ is in Cleveland. Wanting to check in. What's going on, CJ?
2: Hey, what's up, guys?
0: What's going on?
2: Finally, the Knicks lost the game.
0: I know, right?
2: I was waiting for this day. It's been a while. You know, but people forget who the Spurs are. I mean, we're talking about the team that, like the previous caller said, they beat OKC, the champs. I mean, this is no easy team, you know, to sweep them just like they did to us, the Cleveland Cavaliers, man. I mean, there is no James Harden in that team. The defense today was amazing. Those guys, they just closed up Brunson, and he couldn't do anything. So, hey, I think this game's going to go for – this series is going to go for the Spurs. Have a good night, y'all.
0: Hey, appreciate you as always, man. 310-840-4910 is the number here. Let's get to our guy. The only other dude that's been rooting for San Antonio outside of myself and Josh Graham, it feels like. Johnny is in Atlanta. Johnny, what's going on?
3: What's going on? I'm still hoping Spurs are 7. But not with Miss Johnson. I'm not a fan. I'm not a fan of his coaching. You said he corrected one thing about how spreading Wimby out. But the main thing he did not have corrected was the amount of threes that they are throwing up. They rushing their threes. They're still not working into the paint. And guess what? They still is getting out rebound on offensive rebounds. He's incorrect there. And I like how Steph Castle played today. And I like the Victor play today. But let me give a great shout out to Dylan Harper for showing him how to give effort and for the rebounds. You're under 7'4" and you lead the team in rebounds because you got heart. Everybody else, like, they too pretty to go for a rebound. Like, rebounds don't count. Rebounds count more than points, man. Come on, man. That's what hurt y'all the first two games. So thank you, Dylan Harper. And you're right. De'Aaron Fox need to be on the bench next game. And Dylan
0: appreciate
3: Harper,
0: you as always, Johnny. More post-game audio from game 3 of the finals next here on Westwood One Sports Night.
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0: cross that thin line. 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We were hot. We were on fire. We were yelling our hearts out. 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Even in our tiredness, even in our weakness, even in our pain, we continued to push. 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I don't know where I got the energy from. 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But all I know is that I had what it took. I am a United States Marine.
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p.m. Eastern Time. Right here on Westwood One Sports Tonight, Youngest in Charge and Earl Willingham, man in the ship for you as we break down every angle of the Spurs' pivotal Game 3 win in the NBA Finals from the world's most famous arena. Backs against the wall in hostile territory, the young Spurs did not blink. Wembanyama, 32 points on the evening. The offense for him has been great. Draymond Green said something on the pregame show that really resonated with me. He said, Wemby was an MVP candidate, averaging 24 points per game. MVP finalist, averaging 24 points per game. The reason he was the unanimous defensive player of the year, though, was because of the defense, right? His defense is just as important as his offense, and Draymond called him out and said, I have not felt his impact defensively throughout this series. Tonight you felt it. And I disagreed with Draymond. I thought you had felt it throughout the series, but I get the point. You know, taking him off of Karl Anthony Towns, I think, you know, drastically raised his impact on this basketball game tonight, man. Credited with only three blocks, but you saw how many different shots he was able to alter. Dude, it's so funny. How many times when watching the Spurs play do we see teams have a 3-on-1 fast break offensively, and Wemby's the one guy, and they end up recovering?

0: covering defensively. That's the type of gravity that that brother has on that end of the floor, man. It's unlike anything we've ever seen. Unlike anything we've ever seen, man. Wemby was historically good tonight. So after his performance tonight, 32 points, 8 rebounds, 6 assists, 3 blocks, second youngest player in NBA history with 30 points, 5 rebounds, 5 assists in a finals game, behind only Magic Johnson. So when I talk about him being one of the all-time greats, when I talk about him being a future greatest of all time type of dude, performances like tonight are why. I'm even more proud of tonight. I think this was probably the most impressive performance of his career, man. When you consider the circumstances, playing a NBA Finals game in hostile territory at the world's most famous arena, going into that environment after having the past 3 days be all about your opponent, about having the past 3 days be all about your team not being ready for this moment, came out flat out bald, dude. Can only give credit to one Victor Wembanyama, man. He just continues to step up every time, you know, he's faced with adversity. And it's not just him, it's the entire Spurs team in terms of being ready to battle back against adversity. Wemby was awesome tonight. He was the leading scorer for San Antonio, but the Spurs do not win this game without their 21-year-old second-year point guard, Stephon Castle. He was big time. 23 points, 18 of them came in the first half. He had a huge three down the stretch. And quite frankly, San Antonio doesn't win this game without him. Victor Wembanyama, the heartbeat for the Spurs, spoke post-game about just how mature and impactful Stephon Castle is.
1: He might be the most mature player on our team, and he's nowhere near the oldest. And he's been in big games before. He's been in the games before the NBA. I'm not surprised by this. And he's shown over and over again that he's capable and that we are right to put our trust in him. And I didn't even hear the crowd really. I was focused on trying to get the rebound in case he missed, but that was useless.
0: So focusing back in on Stephon Castle, he's 21 years old. When's the last time we've seen a point guard that's 21 years of age start in an NBA Finals series and have this type of impact? I did some research. You had to go back to 2003, I believe, with Tony Parker. Like, that's the type of run we're seeing right now from Stephon Castle. This is the type of ball that he's playing right now, man. Out of his body. I keep comparing him to a young Russell Westbrook. And when I say young Russell Westbrook, I mean OKC Russell Westbrook. In terms of his ability, by hook or by crook, through hell or high water, death, taxes, and Stephon Castle's ass getting downhill, getting to the Baja. No one's been able to stay in front of him all postseason long. Many defenders have tried. Many defenders have failed. It's why San Antonio is so dangerous moving forward. Stephon Castle and Dylan Harper, their two first-round picks from the past two drafts, huge tonight, have been huge all postseason. And they're going to be the reason why the NBA is going to belong to the Spurs for at least the next three or four seasons. 310-840-4910 is the number. Two things. Did tonight change your opinion about this series? 310-840-4910. Did San Antonio coming into hostile territory and stealing one the way that they did, does it change your opinion on this series? 310-840-4910 is the number. And then I want to ask you this. Do you feel the officiating had anything to do with tonight's outcome here in game number 3 of the NBA Finals? 310-840-4910. I know one dude who felt the officiating was definitely an issue tonight for the New York Knicks. It was their head coach, Mike Brown. This

0: audio to me staggering, because to hear post game in an NBA Finals game, a coach complaining about the officiating, it's not something you hear every year. Mike Brown, salty post game about the officiating.
1: Opportunities for fouls to be called to at least try to even the free throws out. Now, we didn't play good. San Antonio played great. We could have played better. There were a lot of things that we didn't do that we've done, that we did in game one and game two. But to go 24 free throw attempts in a second half, that's 48 for the game if you think about it the way that they called that second half, compared to 8. All the shots we took, we got fouled 4 times, roughly, for 8 free throw attempts. Again, I don't complain much. I never thought I'd see that in an NBA Finals game.
0: Two things for you to chime in on the phones. Talking text line wide open for you. 310-840-4910. How does tonight's outcome change your opinion on the series? And then does Mike Brown have a point? Do you feel like the officiating had any bearing on the outcome of tonight's game? 310-840-4910. Let's go out to Houston, where I got Larry wants to check in. Larry, what's going on?
2: Yes, sir. Hey, my opinion about the game is like, hey, it was a close game. It could have went either way because we was on the edge of our seat. So we didn't know if they were going to foul, if Bronson was going to hit. I don't think the officiating had anything to do with it, because on game one, officiating had a problem. We lost. But, hey, it spurs all the way.
0: It's got to be, man. I appreciate the call. I mean, I'm not surprised by tonight's result at all. I'm simply not. Every time this team has been faced with adversity throughout this postseason, they have responded. A caller called in earlier. They didn't lose 3 games in a row once throughout the course of the regular season. Hasn't happened here in the postseason either, man. They just get it. They understand the moment. They understand what's at stake. And I think that's the most impressive part. For a team that's so young, led by Victor Wembanyama, who's just 22 years of age, to have that sort of youth and inexperience, but yet understand the moment every time the way that they do, it's impressive. But it shouldn't surprise anybody. Stephon Castle, we know it, national champion at UConn, has played in big moments and big games throughout his collegiate career. So we know what to expect out of him in those moments. Dylan Harper, who has been, I mean, literally playing out of his mind. I said it earlier. If I was Mitch Johnson, I would start Dylan Harper in game 4 over De'Aaron Fox. Not even close, not thinking twice about it. But it's no surprise that a 20-year-old rookie in the NBA Finals hasn't blinked. His father is an NBA champion. He was born into this. He gets it. And then Victor Wembanyama, the prince who was promised, so to speak, all the way back. I first heard of Wemby when he was 15, 16 years old. And people were talking about this French phenom that was coming up the pipeline, this 7'4 Kevin Durant clone. And I thought, he'll either be hurt or he won't be good when the competition stiffens up. He has exceeded my expectations. He's exceeded your expectations. Remember his summer league debut? Remember the conversation and the narrative after Wemby's summer league debut? Everyone wrote him off, didn't shoot it well, looked fatigued. Now look at him. Now look at him. Wemby Magic tonight became the second youngest player in NBA history with 30 points, 5 rebounds, and 5 assists in a finals game. Only Magic Johnson, the other dude, to do that. Wemby's head coach, Mitch Johnson, he's no fool. He's got the best seat in the house to watch the greatness that is one Victor Wembanyama. Mitch Johnson had this to say about the performance of the big fella tonight.
3: I'm sure Victor has numerous sources of motivation, and I don't think any of us are surprised or would expect anything different than a strong performance and him being on his front foot in terms of being in attack mode. you know, for me and the staff, our job is to help the guys.

0: There's no momentum. There's no carryover. We learn what we saw and experienced from the previous game, and now plural. When you get into series, you got to settle in, and the clarity that comes from watching the tape and arguing with your staff and trying to help the guys is the job. And that's what we'll continue to do, and we'll have the same approach in the next 48 hours.
1: Mitch Johnson, summing it up perfectly, man. I could have did this whole bit where I pat myself on the back and tell you how smart I am about hoops. I'm going to spare you of that. What's next? I guess is my big question for Wemby. Like, what's next? Backs against the wall, gotta have it performance. You showed the hell up like we expected you to. How are you going to show up in game four? Well, the pressure's not going to be on you, quite frankly. Like I've said, the pressure, without a shadow of a doubt, 110% switches to the New York Knicks going into Wednesday night. They cannot go back to San Antonio, losers of two in a row, at home. They can't, especially after the adjustments that we saw tonight. It feels like, and we'll see if they can carry it over to game four, it feels like tonight San Antonio discovered something defensively and offensively. Mike is in Chicago wanting to check in. Mike, what's going on?
2: I wanted to make a comment about a caller earlier talking about the Madison Square Garden crowd. Because on TV, as I was watching, I was thinking about the things that were different about Game 3. And one was, of course, the Knicks play. They weren't getting out in the fast break. They just didn't seem to do it. But the crowd was not hostile. As you say, going into a hostile environment, that crowd was not a Madison Square Garden crowd. And that is mostly on ticket prices, and the real fans get shut out in the playoffs.
1: What makes you say that, man? Because I'm watching this thing, and that run, that second quarter that New York had,
2: and I'm pulling up the numbers here.
1: That, I mean, how could you question the crowd during that moment?
2: That's a comment on the entirety of the game. And another caller ahead of me about 30 minutes ago said that, and I'm like, you know, I noticed, this is something I noticed on TV, and this is all about ticket prices, and the real fans don't get to show up for the playoffs. If you don't believe in the energy of the home crowd, then you don't know sports, and that was not a real home crowd.
1: I don't know how you could say that there was no energy.
2: I just said it. I appreciate the call.
1: 42-24, they outscored them in that second quarter, man. The run that the New York Knicks went on during that moment, to me, that's where you felt this New York crowd, man. 6-9 from three, 14-19 from the field. Anybody, I don't know. Denton, I want to tag you in on this. You watched the game just like I did tonight. Am I tripping? Am I gassing up the environment? Maybe I'm letting my feelings pregame take over here, because I thought, especially this run that I'm citing right now in that second quarter, that's when I felt the crowd the most.
3: I mean, the crowd was hot. They were hotter from the jump. I agree with the sentiment that it was not the Knicks fans that have suffered through a lot of their struggles,
1: sure,
3: because most of them were blue-collar people that can't pay $10,000 for a ticket. I will point out, I am laughing my ass off at everyone that paid $10,000 to watch a team lose. I mean, you deserve every single bit of that one, whether you had the money or not. I mean, there are people that gave up real savings accounts to go to this game, and your team lost. Bunch of losers. You couldn't even win the championship in game number three. Like, it'd be one thing if you could hoist the trophy. You paid $10,000 for a game three? Bunch of dorks.
1: Yeah, it's...

0: and for my money, currently is the best player in the world. Despite Victor Wembanyama's height, despite his tremendous performance tonight, he wasn't bigger than the Knicks crowd doing what they do to every superstar that comes into the Garden. We'll let you hear Wemby's reaction to the Knicks faithful next.
1: I guess I'm nowhere near Trae Young level, though.
0: Yeah, I mean, the chants began to blare out, F you, Wemby. F you, Wemby. As I'm sitting here in the crib, I low-key started chanting it back. 310-840-4910. More of your reaction and calls on Game 3 of the NBA Finals. Did the officiating have anything to do with tonight's outcome? Knicks head coach Mike Brown thought so. We'll let you hear from him, plus take your calls next here on Westwood One Sports Night. 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

0: Good people, I'm feeling good. My ego is at an all-time high right now. Call me Linnell Willingham, the youngest in charge, author of Authenticity, leader of the late nights, and the NBA Nostradamus, damn it. I told you that Victor Wembanyama and the Spurs were going to bounce back tonight with their backs against the wall. Now, to me, what happened tonight is very much indicative of the way the rest of this series should go. The Spurs needed to get hit in the face twice, which they did in games one and two, to wake up. Tonight, from the very opening tip, you saw the urgency, you saw the desperation that San Antonio needed to win this game tonight, and that's ultimately why they were successful. The question moving forward is, did tonight change your mentality, and do you think the officiating had anything to do with tonight's outcome? In about 10 minutes, about 12, 15 minutes actually, we're going to let you hear from Victor Wembanyama, or Jalen Brunson rather, who was pretty candid about a pretty controversial play that happened in the first half. And look, this series, tonight in particular, I think you saw the chippiness. You saw Castle be his normal physical chippy self. You saw Wemby be uber physical tonight. Jalen Brunson was physical. When you got to play a team at least four times in a row, when you're playing a team for a third time in a row, like they did tonight, you begin not to like each other, naturally. And slowly but surely, as this series gets deeper and deeper, you're seeing the intensity level on each side ratchet up, and you're seeing the disdain that each team has for each other ratchet up. 310-840-4910 is the number. Thomas is in Dallas wanting to check in. Thomas, what's going on?
1: Hey, man, I just wanted to say it after those first two games, and I'm actually rooting for the Spurs, but after those first two games, man, I just realized that this is a bad matchup for the Spurs. And just because they won tonight, I don't think that.
0: Can I ask you a question? Why is this a bad matchup for the Spurs to you?
1: Well, initially I didn't think it would be, you know, but, you know, just when the series started, it just seemed that way. Mm-hmm. It just seems that way that, you know, Wemby's still young.
0: Right.
1: He still has a lot of growing pains and things. And so I just think the Knicks are a little more experienced. Cat has a little more muscle on him. You know, he's able to push Wemby around a little bit. And so
0: You know how you solved that? You solved that by doing what Miss Johnson did tonight. Wemby guarding Cat doesn't do any favors for San Antonio. It actually weakens their overall team defense because you take away his gravity and impact as a shot blocker guarding somebody like Cat, who's so perimeter oriented, man. I thought that was the biggest adjustment that was made, was Mitch Johnson taking Wemby off of Cat.
1: Well, you may be correct there, but at the same time, I don't think that'll change the whole series and the way it'll play out. Wemby played a very good game tonight. And I think he'll continue to play good throughout the rest of the series.
0: But what about Cat's lack of offensive impact with this adjustment? Cat was the story through the first two games. Tonight he was 4-for-10 with 11 points. So I disagree with you there, bro.
1: I think the Knicks will continue to make adjustments. I think continue to make adjustments. And we may see a change in when Cat's play, you know, real soon. So, but also about the officiating, man. Uh-huh. I just think it was a little bit bad tonight. And again, I'm rooting for the Spurs. But, you know, that one play where Wemby took Jalen Brunson and hit him across the back of his head, you know, that could have easily been a flagrant one or even a flagrant two. And then you call a flagrant one on Jalen Brunson for being in the landing zone of someone shooting a three. And he wasn't even right next to the guy. He was actually had his back turned to the guy, and that got called a flagrant one. So I think for the officials, they need to be more consistent and call a fair game for both teams, man. And

0: make it fair. And hopefully the Spurs can get it done.
1: For sure. Appreciate the call as always, man. Seems like, you know, as we take more calls here, as we continue to advance the conversation forward, a lot of sentiment, a lot of talk about the officiating here tonight. And as I was watching the game, you know, you do feel like, yeah, maybe the whistle tonight's a little bit more in favor of San Antonio. But here's the thing. The Knicks are at home. The Knicks are at home having this happen to them. So, I don't know, man. I'm not down to use the officiating as an excuse for what happened tonight. Mike is in Fort Worth wanting to check in. What's going on, Mike?
2: Hey, what's up, Lanelle?
1: What's going on, champ?
2: Man, I'm calling to give my thoughts. As far as the calls tonight, we're in the finals. This is for the championship. So the officiating, it was going how it's supposed to go. Like you said, the Knicks, they at home. Y'all up 2-0. So y'all supposed to go in there and handle y'all business. Now, I'm going for the Spurs. I'm a Texas man. Mm-hmm. But the thing about it, Wemby has to have a game like he had tonight the rest of the way in order for them to pull this out. Because the team is going through Wemby. Castle, he showed out tonight. Those two brothers got to keep it up.
1: For sure. I appreciate the call as always, man. 310-840-4910 is the number. Yeah, look. I feel like that is probably going to be the number one story tomorrow. Number one conversation tomorrow is the officiating. I know a lot of people are pretty upset at the play that the last caller just referenced. Coming up in about 8 minutes, we're going to let you hear from Jalen Brunson on the controversial foul that was committed by Victor Wembanyama early in this basketball game. We're going to open up the phones and have a conversation about whether or not we think Wemby is a dirty player as well. You can chime in on that now at 310-840-4910. I mean, look, it's a physical game. Emotions are running high. Everyone is battling here. Everyone's fighting for the same thing here. I don't think we've seen anything dirty or malicious throughout the course of this series, but as we've gotten deeper, we're now in game three going into game four, you're going to see the physicality ratchet up. You're going to see the give a damn level ratchet up. You're going to see the desperation, the urgency, you know, take a step over the line, so to speak. Like I like to say, man, the battle lines have been drawn. There's no going back. There is no tomorrow. This is it for both of these teams. Game four is so pivotal. For both of these teams, if you're San Antonio, you can't go down 3-1, right? You can't. Makes it almost impossible to win. And then for the Knicks, you lose two in a row at home after not having a finals game at the world's most famous arena in years, for years. And then to fold and drop two in a row at home? It'd be tough, man. It would be tough. 310-840-4910, Israel. It's out in the ATL wanting to check in. What's going on?
3: Yo, what's up, youngest in charge, man? As always, up, thank dog? You for taking my call, my
1: yes,
3: brother.
1: Sir.
3: Hey, you know what? It sickens me. You know, I'm the son of a coach. He was a football coach, but still coaching is coaching. And it sickens me, all these excuses I'm hearing. This is the finals, okay? As far as the refs, as far as that's garbage. I just want to say it right there, my brother. You may be young, but you got an old-school spirit, my brother. You feel me?
1: For sure,
3: now,
1: for sure.
3: The way I look at it, I've been to games. I've been to games in the Garden. And I will say this. $5,000 just to get in for the nosebleed seats, it did take away from the true New Yorkers, like my big brother up in Harlem. He couldn't go. You feel me? And
1: do you know where he was able to watch the game at tonight?
3: What's that?
1: You know where he was able to watch the game at tonight?
3: Oh, no, at the crib. No. He watched. He had some fellas over,
1: Did it the right way. That's my type of vibe anyway, man. I don't like watching games out in sports bars or watch parties. I ain't that type of kid.
3: Exactly. But to me, though, the real problem is Jalen Brunson, for whatever reason, went away from the game plan that worked in the first two games. I guess he was trying to channel his inner Kobe or something. And the fact that Carl Anthony Towns took what the

0: forced those shots on the team. That to me is the reason they lost. Cat wasn't in the hot post anymore, and they just.
1: But why was that?
0: I think they did.
1: I think that's an astute point. I'm surprised that. Yeah. Cat wasn't more aggressive when it wasn't Wemby guarding him. I thought Kelton Johnson did a good job guarding him. I thought Sean Penny did a good job guarding him. I thought Carter Bryant, in his limited minutes, did a good job guarding him.
0: Yeah.
1: We haven't talked a lot about it.
0: Because it wasn't Wemby, maybe he checked out, you know?
1: It's fascinating. I think it's the idea of Wemby being down there as the help defender. It makes you not want to drive. We've seen it happen all year long, so... I think it's fascinating. Yeah. I think that adjustment ultimately is going to change this series, man. I appreciate the call as always. That adjustment to me is going to change this series. Mitch Johnson taking Victor Wembanyama off of Karl Anthony Towns, I think totally is going to change this series. You saw it change the aggression level tonight from Cat. Think about it. The last 3 days, all we've heard is how good Karl Anthony Towns is and how much he's outplayed Victor Wembanyama. He had 11 points tonight on 10 shots. A total non-factor. Putting Wemby on the non-shooter, keeping him as the low man in the paint. He's the best help defender the game's ever seen. So, like, that's why Karl Anthony Towns only got up 10 shot attempts. It's hard to be aggressive with a smaller defender on you because you're going to want to go to the basket. And guess who's there waiting? A 7'4 cyborg. Let's go to Brandon in Chicago wanting to check in. What's going on, Brandon?
2: Linnell, thanks for... Yo, what's good, Linnell? Thanks for taking my call, man.
1: Yes, sir.
2: Just wanted to comment on the game. You know, as far as the vibes at MSG, you know, I think the Knicks were kind of more nervous to play in front of that crowd than the Spurs, man.
1: That's a good point.
2: From the jump, you know, and as far as the Spurs, man, I think that kind of relaxes the team is because... all the attention is on Wemby, and, you know, they kind of just get to play free. And then on the fouls, I can count maybe at least three times where Castle should have had a couple of and ones in the beginning of the game that they didn't even call. And a lot of stuff they were letting go with Wemby when he was, going hard in the paint in the beginning of the game. And, you know, the way that Mitch Johnson changed up the game plan, I think, was really good. You know, how they got in that game in game two was, going to the paint. And I think if they're going to run the pick and roll with Wemby there, you got to stop him from being able to have a free run at the rim like that. You got to put somebody in front of him so he can't get a free run.
1: It's damn near unguardable, Brandon. The one thing that I noticed too, and Mitch Johnson spoke about this over the weekend, some of those possessions, they were running that pick and roll offense and the guards weren't throwing it. You got to throw it because it's either a foul call or Wemby is finishing with a dunk or a layup. So it's going to be fascinating, man. I'm glad you gave Mitch Johnson his flowers because he damn sure deserves it. 310-840-4910. Is the number here. Boy, oh boy, what a game that we got tonight. Memorable game three of the NBA Finals. The Spurs take a 115 to 111. They trail in the series 2-1. A lot of controversial moments throughout the course of this game. The Knicks crowd was awesome. There was one play in the first half that got all of the internet talking. We'll let you hear from Jalen Brunson, his reaction to a dirty play from Wemby next.
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0: 3 a.m. Eastern time here on Westwood One Sports Night. We're going to let you hear from Jalen Brunson coming up here momentarily, but I can't believe I didn't see this name on the call doc the whole time. Cheryl, is that you? How you doing, Miss Cheryl?
1: Well, Lynette Willingham. Yes, it is me.
0: How you doing, Miss Cheryl?
1: I am doing just fine. Now I'm talking to you. Great show. Great
0: Thank
1: callers.
0: You.
1: Very passionate.
0: Thank you.
1: I just wanted, you asked a couple questions. One was about the officiating, and officiating always plays a part in the game. And I think, didn't we have a controversial ref? Was it Mike Stone? Is that, did I get that right? I can't remember.
0: It's about Scott Foster?
1: Pardon me?
0: Are you referring to Scott Foster? He's probably the most controversial NBA ref.
1: There was one in our recent series.
0: Scott Foster. Yeah, it was Scott Foster.
1: Okay. All right. But anyways, it's just, you know, it just always plays a part. And getting back to Wemby.
0: Yes.
1: I, of course, agree with you, and you may not remember, but I brought this up before. We talked once before. And I said, he's going to be somebody. And there are other, you know, that people were trash-talking him. The last three days,
0: Miss Cheryl, that's all it's been. Literally, every time I turn the television on, every time I open my X app, Miss Cheryl, Wemby this, well, Wemby that.

0: Well, guess what? I think it helped him.
1: Yeah.
0: Because, you know, he showed up and he played his game, and people have been talking about how it's getting physical. Of course it's getting physical. And he's got to, you know, they're going after him. He's got to stand his ground. Everybody's got to stand their ground.
1: That's a unique perspective, because he's been getting his ass kicked, Miss Cheryl.
0: But he's doing fine.
1: For sure, I agree. Did you see the play that happened earlier tonight with him and Jalen Brunson, the shove?
0: Well, the thing is, unfortunately, my TV broke when my house got broken into, so I depend on you guys to tell me about it.
1: Miss Cheryl, I'm glad we could do that for you. We appreciate the call as always, my buddy. We will talk to you soon. Yeah, I think she, what the hell? I think she described it well in terms of just the way the conversation has gone surrounding Wemby the past couple of days. Everyone's been talking about how Karl Anthony Towns has thoroughly outplayed him in the first two games of the finals. You can't say he outplayed him tonight, but there is some questions about, you know, whether or not Victor Wembanyama is a dirty player at this point. There was a moment in the first half where Victor Wembanyama aggressively shoved Jalen Brunson from behind. No flagrant was called. Here is Jalen Brunson post-game talking about the controversial moment.
2: What happened between you and Victor in the first quarter, and did their level of physicality bother you?
3: No, to answer your second question. And whatever you saw is what you saw.
2: What happened between you?
1: I mean, do you expect anything less from Wemby? From Jalen Brunson? Do you expect anything less? He doesn't make excuses. He's not someone that's messy or that's going to get up on the podium and make it about himself. Bottom line is, he made it like it was a nothing burger. I disagree with something that was said by our good friend Sir Charles Barkley. Chuck said that, you know, tried to get on Stephon Castle for shoving Jalen Brunson. Jalen Brunson totally flopped. If you all know the play that I'm talking about where they reviewed it to see if it was a flagrant, ultimately wasn't ruled a flagrant. He tried to run through Jalen Brunson, but there was no extension of the forearm or anything. Brunson flopped and ultimately ended up hurting himself. I think the physicality of this series is only going to ratchet up as we get deeper and deeper into this thing. I think Ms. Cheryl made a great point, though. And I want to take your calls at 310-840-4910. Do you believe Victor Wembanyama is a dirty player at this point? We saw the elbow to Naz Reid. We saw the play tonight against Jalen Brunson. There are now a couple of questionable plays on his resume in terms of him potentially being a dirty player. Do you feel that way? 310-840-4910. Or do you think he's just defending himself? Because part of me looks at Wemby and goes, hey, y'all can't ever call him dirty. Yeah, I can't ever call him dirty because they bring the fight to him. You know how many fouls we see on Wemby that don't get called? How many times his arm gets grabbed? How many times his foot gets yanked? Yet, when Wemby retaliates, he's a dirty player. He's 7'4", doing it against a 6'1" guy. Part of the reason that, you know, I think the conversation has gone the way that it's gone tonight is because of that. But do you think he's a dirty player? 310-840-4910. Our guy Rashad out in Atlanta. What's going on, Rashad?
4: Hey, how you doing this morning?
1: Doing good, brother. Doing good.
4: So I don't consider him being dirty. I just think he's very emotional. I think once you get hit so many times and they don't get called, and I feel like when it happens to you, it's one of those things. You just like, hey, look, man. Next person that do it, I'm tired. The ref ain't calling it. But the thing I don't like about it is when he does it extreme. Like, right now is the finals. Wemby, you can't do nothing to get put out of no game. Yeah. We already worried about you not, you know, staying healthy and not getting hurt. But you can't – I understand you're emotional and you still can't.

0: kind of young, but he got to sit that to the side, man, because the team needs you. I understand, you know, you gotta check your feelings there, man, and get out there and play.
1: For sure.
0: Because what he did to Bronson, man, that was ugly, man. That was me.
1: Rashad, remember the elbow that he threw against Nas Reed, right?
0: Yep.
1: How much worse was that than what he did tonight? Was that not equivalent?
0: Yeah, it is. It is. He's emotional, man. He's just emotional. I think he got to get into his manhood more, understand that who you are, Wimby. They're not going to just let you do what you want to do. You're going to have to earn it. But I don't think he got that in him yet to understand that, you know, this is what it is. And he just loses it, man. But he got to stop doing that, man. They need you, man. They really do need him.
1: Definitely don't want to do anything that'll be detrimental to the team. I appreciate the call, Sean. Good to hear from you, man. 310-840-4910. I wouldn't call him dirty. I actually think Rashad put it eloquently, man. He's passionate, man. And I can relate to this. I'm sure we all can. Man, if you're a soft-spoken dude and you keep getting bullied and bullied and bullied and bullied, your crash out is going to be significant. I think that's what we're seeing right now. From one Victor Wembanyama, man. He's tired of getting hit. He's tired of getting beat on. And now you're seeing the reactions be a little bit more extreme and over the top each and every time, man. I fully expect, though, that, you know, they roll up their sleeves and get back to MSG on Wednesday for another dogfight. The NBA Finals is what we opened up the show with. The biggest story today in the world of sports is out of college football. It comes your way next.
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5: 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Good Tuesday morning to you. I almost said it was Monday, but that's not correct. Good Tuesday morning to you. Hope y'all are doing well. Shout out to all my overnighters, truck drivers, third shifters. Shout out to all my early morning, late night Uber and Lyft drivers. Shout out to all my early morning, late night limo drivers out there as well. Shout out to all the first responders protecting the city, the county, the state, the country. I appreciate you. Shout out to all my early gym goers getting them good endorphins flowing early this morning. Shout out to all my people already at work or on their way to work. Salute to you. I know the vibes. I'm right here with you. Shout out to all my early morning, late night hospital workers out there working around the clock, making sure that people get the good medicine, treatment, and care that they need. Shout out to all my early morning, late night dentists, dental workers, dental assistants out there, making sure that people keep their pearly whites nice, clean, and shiny this morning. Shout out to all my early morning, late night food industry workers serving up the good nourishment for all my early risers this morning. Shout out to all my early morning, late night vending machine technicians, making sure that people can get their snack on early this morning. Shout out to all my early morning, late night front wheel loading truck drivers out there, all my bus drivers riding around and getting it, making sure that people get from home to work and the kiddos get from home to school in a safe and timely fashion. Shout out to all my early morning, late night UPS drivers, UPS workers, FedEx drivers, FedEx workers, Amazon drivers, Amazon workers, all my FedEx pilots out there, all my early morning, late night airport workers out there as well, including all of my volunteer air traffic control workers out there. Shout out to all my early morning, late night local 728 transportation drivers in the film industry, all my local 613 IBEW workers out there as well. All my early morning, late night mailmen, mail women, postal workers out there, making sure that people get their mail and packages in a safe and timely fashion as well. Shout out to all my early morning, late night local donut makers, all my local funeral home workers, and of course, all my people listening in the bed right now as well. Appreciate you all tuning in. Hope you all are having a great start to your Tuesday. And I appreciate you getting things started off with you. Boy, we got plenty of things to talk about here to kick off a Tuesday for you. And I definitely think we're going to get to the Falcons because they were back at OTAs. And we're going to let you hear some of the sights and sounds from Flowery Branch coming up here in about 17 minutes from now. But I do think it's important that we start with what is going on in college football, because a precedent was set yesterday. Simple as that. A precedent was set yesterday as Brendan Sorsby was ruled eligible to play for the 2026 season. And I am shocked, and I did not think I knew college football was in a place where, you know, things got looked over and, you know, some second chances were given that maybe, you know, aren't always supposed to be given, but I am absolutely shocked that Brendan Sorsby is going to be able to play. He broke

the one rule that you cannot break in college sports. Not only gambling, but gambling on your team. You just can't do it in any level of sports. Not college, not obviously the pros. Can't do it at any level. It's just not okay. And usually, when you do it, the precedent has been, you're done. You're banned. You're gone for life. And you ain't coming back. But Brandon Sorsby has been granted a temporary injunction against the NCAA, which could clear the way for him to play for the Red Raiders in 2026, even after the transfer QB was declared ineligible for wagering on college sports. A Texas judge granted Sorsby a preliminary injunction yesterday that prevents the NCAA from punishing him for violating its rules on sports gambling. Judge Ken Kearney ruled that Sorsby's attorneys demonstrated he will suffer probable, imminent, and irreparable injury if he's unable to play for the Red Raiders in 2026, and enjoined the NCAA from prohibiting Sorsby from practicing or playing this fall. Now, he is going to miss Texas Tech's first two games of the year. Big whoop. And that was a penalty that had been proposed by his attorneys. But he's going to be able to play. It was discovered that Sorsby had wagered approximately $90,000 on professional and college sports over 4 years, including 40 bets involving Indiana football when he was a freshman with the Hoosiers. The NCAA denied Texas Tech appeal for reinstatement Friday. Curry instead found in favor of Sorsby in another unprecedented, like I said, very much an unprecedented decision against the NCAA. And this is just, I mean, it's crazy. And this is going back to, you know, why Congress or why Nick Saban went to speak to Congress and others as well, too, about needing help from Congress to be able to protect college sports. And that's why they want to enact the Protect College Sports Act. So they cannot have these judges undermine the NCAA's ability to enforce its own rules. And you can best believe that this is not kosher around the world of college football either. ACC Commissioner Jim Phillips told ESPN the ruling represents a, quote, horrendous pattern that is, quote, eroding the integrity of our process. A Big 12 athletic director told ESPN that they are, quote, disgusted, and added, quote, we officially lost our soul. TCU head coach Sonny Dykes told ESPN, how is anyone ever going to trust the outcome of a game again? In a memo to staff, Georgia athletic director Josh Brooks has now forbid its school's teams from playing Texas Tech. That's what it said on the document that was obtained by ESPN. Big Ten officials are expected to discuss in the upcoming days a league-wide mandate to not schedule Texas Tech in any sports in the regular season. And then Big Ten sources, that came in the wake of Nebraska AD Troy Dannon telling ESPN that his school's teams are also not allowed to schedule the Red Raiders. Florida AD Scott Strickland told ESPN he was, quote, stunned, even recalling Major League Baseball's 1919 Black Sox scandal when if you remember that, eight players from the Chicago White Sox took bribes to lose the World Series to the Cincinnati Reds. So, again, this is just, I don't see how this holds up. I really don't. I can't imagine a world where Brandon Sorsby is on the field for Texas Tech at the end of the day, come start of college football season. And if he is, yeah, nobody's going to play him. They ain't going to have a schedule. Nobody's going to play him. Because why would you? Knowing that he could be betting on the game. I mean, there's no integrity there. There's no trust. I just don't understand how we even have gotten to this point.

to be honest with you. And the fact that they ruled in his favor because the judge thinks he's going to suffer probable, intimate, and irreparable injury. Come on. Are we being serious? Look, if Brendan Sorsby actually needs help, then he should go get that help. I'm not saying that he doesn't have a gambling problem, because I think he does. I'm not saying he doesn't have an issue that needs to be addressed. I'm not saying that he doesn't need to seek professional help. But is putting him back on the field going to give him that help that he needs? Is that what's really going on? Is that what's really going to help Sorsby's problem? I'm not necessarily sure. And again, you broke the one rule you can't break. You did the one thing that you know you cannot do, and that you know will get you banned from any sport that you're involved in. And that's just something to me that you cannot give on. There can't be a conversation. There can't be a debate. There can't be any, well, since this happened and that happened. No. Did you bet on your team? Did you gamble on your team? Did you gamble on the sport? Yes. You're done. Period. Simple. Easy. No gray area with that. I understand that there is sometimes gray area. I understand that sometimes everything isn't black and white. I understand that. But with some things just have to be black and white at the end of the day. When it comes to certain things, when it comes to sports, what has to be black and white is if you bet on your sport, if you bet on your team one way or another, whether you're betting for your team to win or lose, doesn't matter. If you bet on your sport, if you bet on your team, you are done. Finito. No coming back. You're gone forever. Can't play again. And it needs to be as simple as that. No ifs, ands, or buts about it. And that's just something that cannot have any give, cannot have any leeway, cannot have any wiggle room. And the fact that we are here with this, I can't help but agree with the Big 12 AD that said, we have officially lost our soul. Because that is what it feels like. Feels like now, it's just all about the money. Whatever is going to help the bottom line of college football is what's going to be done. And that's sad. Very, very sad to know that we are at a point where a sport that began as a true amateur sport has turned into what it's turned into. It is definitely sad. And look, the crazy part is we're still going to watch and we're still going to enjoy it because the product on the field is still excellent and it is still very fun to watch. But this has to be fixed. And to me, this has to be made right. Sorsby cannot play, period. So I hope the Congress, I hope college football, I hope all parties involved can make this right. And I'm also going to look at Brendan Sorsby and say, now that you see what the reaction has been around college football, now that you see the Red Raiders are going to literally be scheduled by no one in any sport, not just football, this is affecting all sports for Texas Tech. They aren't getting scheduled in any sport. So if I'm Brendan Sorsby, I'm thinking, man, am I going to really let my selfishness and am I going to really let my mistake affect the baseball?

0: football team, the soccer team, the golf team, whatever other, the basketball team? Am I going to let my mistake affect the rest of my peers and the rest of my fellow student athletes because I want to play even though I shouldn't be playing? I need Brendan Sorsby to make the right choice when it comes to that. Because if you continue to try and play this out and play football, and it affects all the rest of the sports for Texas Tech, that is a truly, truly selfish decision. And that, I would look at Brendan Sorsby a lot differently if he ends up still trying to follow through with this. Now that you see what the backlash is, you can't want to follow through with this. If you truly care about the rest of your student athletes and college sports and things of that. So we'll see how it plays out, but I really hope this all gets cleared up, and I hope that Brendan Sorsby isn't playing and Texas Tech doesn't have to get shunned out of college athletics because of one person. So we'll see how it goes. We'll see what happens. But when we come back here on the Hometown Take, we had Falcons OTAs. We'll go from the college ranks to the pros and let you hear some of the sounds coming from Flowery Branch yesterday. Kevin Stefanski talked about if Michael Penix is going to be playing during the preseason. Drake London officially signed the contract yesterday. And we got much more coming from Flowery Branch as well. That's coming up next here on the Hometown Take. Live in the Kia Studios with your boy Dylan Matthews here on a Tuesday morning on Sports Radio 92.9 The Game and the Odyssey app.
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3: Police are reporting a crash temporarily shut down south on I-85 near Cleveland Avenue. So right now, it's just now starting to stack up. Also, westbound I-20 as you move through Conyers right around 138. Reports of a stalled out vehicle blocking one lane. I'm Lori Houston with Odyssey Atlanta Traffic.

0: now starting to stack up. Also, westbound I-20 as you move through Conyers, right around 138. Reports of a stalled out vehicle blocking one lane. I'm Lori Houston with Odyssey Atlanta Traffic.
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2: 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The Packers went 9-3-1 before Parsons injured his knee and lost the final four games of the season and were eliminated by the Bears in the wild card round of the playoffs. I'm Adam Abdallah.
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0: It's your boy Dylan Matthews here on a Tuesday morning. Hope y'all are doing well. 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My show, obviously, The Hometown Take, The Morning Shift, The Steakhouse, the Midday Show with Andy, Randy Dukes, and Bell, Chris Thomas tonight. All the great shows during the weeknight. Monday nights is Dom Chirosky, The Night Drive with Dom Chirosky, I should say. Wednesday nights is Prep Sports Nation with my guy Damian Day-Day Lewis. Thursday nights, it's The Intersection with Noel White and Jason Longshore. And then every single night from now up until the World Cup, we got Atlanta Soccer Tonight with Jason Longshore as well. And speaking of the World Cup, this Friday, the U.S. men's national team begins their biggest soccer event ever. And Sports Radio 92.9 The Game wants you to be a part of it with our match day parties brought to you by Michelob Ultra. Dukes and Bell will be at Jimmy's Tequila and Carnes on Peachtree Industrial Boulevard in Doraville, getting you ready for the match. And then join Jason Longshore from 6 to 8 p.m. and Chris Thomas from 8 to 10 p.m. at Mazzy's Sports Bar and Grill in Duluth. 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That's all this Friday with Sports Radio 92.9 The Game. All right, as promised, we got to get into a little bit of what Kevin Stefanski and the rest of our peoples at up at Flowery Branch had to say during the Falcons' a third OTA yesterday. And the first thing I want to get to, obviously, is Kevin Stefanski and stuff he was asked about the ongoing quarterback competition. We know that is something that we are all focusing on and will continue to focus on as it gets closer and closer to training camp. And the thing about that is we know Michael Penix is still on the mend. He is not fully healed yet, and he actually was not out working yesterday. And Kevin Stefanski explained why, and he talked about how yesterday was a scheduled rest day for Michael Penix.
1: Mike Penix has a scheduled rest day today, so you won't see him doing much out there physically, but he's already worked out. He'll be involved in all the walkthrough portions. But
0: so he's in all the walkthrough portions, so not necessarily missing any big, I guess, mental reps, but obviously you would still like to see him out there. But again, you want to make sure that he is able to do everything you need him to do when it comes time for training camp. And look, the last thing you want, if you're the Falcons, the last thing you want is a setback. And you're not doing anything. Don't get me wrong. Getting these reps is important. Let me preface what I'm about to say with that. Getting these reps is definitely important.

0: important. However, you would rather him have a scheduled rest day and miss a day here and there leading up to training camp rather than him have a setback and be off schedule when it comes to training camp. So I understand if people are frustrated, like, why is he getting a rest day during an OTA? They're not even in full pads, blah, blah, blah, blah, blah. I understand. I understand the frustration. But at this point, it is, to me, a little bit for the greater good. Again, you want to make sure he is not doing too much, not overexerting that knee, not putting too much pressure on that knee, and making sure, again, he is getting right and doing what he needs to do to get fully healthy. So, again, I know there were some people that were maybe a little frustrated and or confused by Panthers getting a rest day yesterday, but at the end of the day, I think it is for the best. And obviously, Coach Stefanski is taking word from, you know, the team doctors and things of that nature. So I think it is all for the best. Now, as far as with that being said, you might be wondering, well, when is Michael Penix going to be full go? When is he going to be no rest days, not 100 miles per hour, but 100% ready to go? When is that going to happen? Well, if you count back to when the injury happened, what, in November? 9 months from November is August. So around August would be his, you know, when he, mid-August is when he would complete that 9 month kind of recovery timeline. Doesn't necessarily mean he'll be 100%, but he would have hopefully by then completed everything he needs to complete as far as his rehab process goes. And so then at that point, hopefully it's just him getting back to feeling 100%. But as far as when he's going to be full go on the field, Kevin Stefanski not making any promises about when that'll be for Michael Penix Jr.
1: I don't have that in front of me today, other than to say he's hitting every milestone that he's supposed to hit. Been in constant communication with our medical team and Mike, and I think he's doing everything he can do, and certainly when he may want to do more, we have to hold him back from certain things potentially. But nothing. Not going to put any time frames out there just yet. Just going to focus on what's in front of him.
0: And I think that's right. You don't want to put right now. There's no reason to put any timetable on Michael Penix. They're just going through. And again, I'll say it's not that these reps are insignificant. They are important. You want to see everybody getting all the reps that they possibly can. But at the end of the day, what's most important to me is Michael Penix being fully healthy for training camp, being fully healthy for the season. So if he needs an off day here and there, and if you kind of got to slow roll these OTAs a little bit, if you don't want him in 11-on-11 quite yet, sticking to 7-on-7, to make sure that he is going to be at the right place and at the right health for training camp, possibly preseason, and the regular season, then you got to do what you got to do. So, again, I do like the fact that Kevin Stefanski isn't trying to put any definitive timeline together about, yep, he's going to be ready on this day, and we plan to, you know, be all systems go with Michael Penix Jr. on this day, this time. It just, everybody's body heals differently, and you can't put a timetable on everything. And if you do, and if he does put a timetable on it, and he does have Michael Penix Jr. go all systems go and go full go at some point, and then he does suffer a setback, guess whose fault it is now? Kevin Stefanski and the training staff and the coaches and all of them. So if any mishaps happen, the finger isn't going to be pointed at Michael Penix Jr. Finger's going to be pointed at Kevin Stefanski and the coaching staff. Now people will be like, oh, you know, Michael Penix Jr. injury prone. They'll stick him with that mantra like they already are. But as far as blame goes, they're going to put the blame on the head man. They're going to put the blame on Coach Stefanski and the rest of the coaching staff. So there you have it. But when it comes to the quarterback competition, Kevin Stefanski was talking about how he weighs different drills or different reps when making judgments on players. And again, not just, you know, QBs, but across, you know, any competitions when it comes to position battles here.
1: All drills are not created equal. For instance, 7-on-7 is an offensive drill. There's no pass rush. As a quarterback, you should be up in the 90% clip there. So I think you weigh everything based on the circumstances in which you're in. Certainly, as you get the pads on, we've talked about don't grade too much of these offensive and defensive linemen without pads on. Let's be careful there. So I think when it comes to the quarterback position, you evaluate everything. I've said it before, it's an all-encompassing evaluation. You evaluate everything when you're making decisions on your players. But certainly you understand that as you get into training camp and you get into preseason games and those type of things, you do weigh it differently. I don't have an exact number of what that looks like, but it certainly is weighed differently.
0: I completely agree. Like, some drills are for the defense to show you something. Some drills are for the offense, like you just mentioned. 7-on-7, he called it an offensive drill himself. There ain't no pass rush. The defense ain't supposed to look good in 7-on-7. If the defense looks good in 7-on-7, that's when you get sound bites of Todd Monken calling out his quarterbacks and basically saying the quarterbacks suck today. That's when you get those type of sound bites, when QBs are throwing interceptions in 7-on-7. That ain't supposed to happen. There ain't no pass rush. The offense is supposed to look good in 7-on-7. That is supposed to be a time where quarterbacks, receivers, and running backs, they can all get some timing and some chemistry down together. It's not supposed to be a time where the defense shows out and you're supposed to be getting pick sixes and interceptions and turnovers and all those things. So, again, all drills created differently. No drill necessarily equal to another. So you have to figure out, okay, is this a drill where the quarterback's supposed to show me some? If so, let's see who shows me some. Let's see who looks good, and let's see who, maybe doesn't look quite as good. So, again, it is interesting to see how things continue to play out. But those are some of the, again, sounds as far as the Falcons go as far as OTAs. I will actually let you get one more while we have a minute here. I'll let you hear Kevin Stefanski talking about Drake London, because Drake London definitely deserving of this contract extension, and he talked about Drake being wired the right way.
1: It is. Again, he's wired the right way, and I think that's that can be said of a lot of our players, which I certainly appreciate. He's a younger player, but has seen a lot, has been through a lot, if you will, has had different experiences that I think he's certainly willing to share with his teammates.
0: There you go. Drake, again, definitely deserving and just embodies what the Atlanta Falcons, what you want, not just the Atlanta Falcons, but what you want any football player to be. Tough, gritty, on the field, dog on the field, off the field, just down to earth, easy going, nice. So, man, just couldn't be happier for Drake London getting that money and getting paid, y'all. Again, Falcons made it official that he has signed a 4-year extension with the club. All right, when we come back here on the Hometown Take, the Spurs had to have it, and they got it. Wemby, a big performance, and this series is a series now. I'll explain why here when we come back on the Hometown Take, live in the Kia Studios with your boy Dylan Matthews here on a Tuesday morning on Sports Radio, 92.9 The Game and the Odyssey app.
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4: Some areas of light rain this morning. That's going to make rush hour a little bit difficult. Southbound 75, 85 right there at the downtown connectors. You tried to merge onto southbound I-85. We did have a red alert. It was completely shut down. It looks like everything's been moved to the shoulder. Still seeing delays there on southbound I-85 as you approach Metropolitan. I'm Laura Houston with Odyssey, Atlanta traffic.
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It is the Hometown Take live in the Kia Studios with your boy Dylan Matthews here on a Tuesday morning. 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And each Wednesday night, make sure you join Damian Dede Lewis for Prep Sports Nation. It's a comprehensive look at the teams and athletes making news in high school sports across the state. It's brought to you by Ingles. Low prices, love the savings. That's Prep Sports Nation Wednesday nights right here on Sports Radio 92.9 The Game. We got to get into what went down at Madison Square Garden last night as the San Antonio Spurs in a have-to-have-it game got it done. 115-111, they win game three. And look, this was, we talked about, can the Spurs, how quickly, it coming into, after really game one, we got into the conversation of how quickly can the Spurs grow up and how they would respond after losing game one. Well, then they had the unfortunate turnover between Wemby and Stephon Castle, where Wemby starts dribbling up the court. Him and Stephon Castle lock eyes. Wemby starts dribbling up the court. Stephon Castle turns away. And then as soon as basically Stephon Castle turns away, Wemby throws in the ball. Ball bounces off his back. Jalen Brunson gets the ball. Jalen Brunson gets fouled. And that was all she wrote for that game. And after that, we talked about, well, this is a young team that is showing their youth, showing their inexperience, and they need to find a way to bounce back, and they got to find a way to not only keep their composure, but find some fight. And they did that. They did that. Wemby, that had to be his best game. Definitely his best game of the finals. And it wasn't necessarily because, obviously, the point total was really good for Wemby. His efficiency, 32 points, 11 of 18 from the field, 2 of 4 from 3, 8 rebounds, 6 assists. All that's great. But the number one thing that was great about Wemby's performance was taking it to the Knicks, taking it to Karl Anthony Towns, taking it to the post. He didn't play tentative. He didn't play like he was overpowered by Karl Anthony Towns. He played like, hey, you going to try and back me down? I'm going to back you down right back. You going to try to get physical with me? I'm going to get physical right back. And a lot of things have been talked about when it comes to the shove that Jalen Brunson that Wemby had on Jalen Brunson. And a lot was made of that, but look, that was Wemby sending a message. That was him saying, I'm not going to let y'all try to out-physical me. I'm not going to let y'all try to punk me. I'm done with that. Y'all have been trying to see, you know, how I'll respond in a physical series, in a physical game. Well, here you go. Here's physical Wemby for you. And he was outstanding last night, without a doubt. His best game of the series. Stephon Castle, happy for him as well. Like we talked about, felt bad for the Georgia native after he had, again, was a part of that bad sequence between him and Wemby at the end of game two, where we just talked about it. Wemby throws him the ball. He looks away. Jalen Brunson gets it off the

0: bounce of Stephon Castle's back, and that iced the game right there. Stephon Castle hits a – basically bails out Wemby and hits a knockdown three. And that was a big time. There was a deep three, too, but knocks down a deep three at the end of the shot clock. Then ices the game with two big free throws. So it was good to see Stephon Castle bounce back in the way that he did and make those two big plays with the three and knocking down the free throws. Also, how about De'Aaron Fox coming up with a big shot? Again, he didn't have a great night as far as his night in totality, but hit that big shot towards the end of the game as well, too. And you got a very good output from Dylan Harper again off the bench, giving you solid minutes, 13 points in 32 minutes, had 9 rebounds as well, too, 4 assists. Champagne gave you 12 points, hit 3 threes. Devin Vassell, 11 points, 3 or 4 from 3. So he had a good shooting night. So Spurs absolutely had to have that game, and they got it. And now you got a series on your hands, because I'll be interested to see, now that we've seen Wemby be able to get physical and get down and dirty a little bit, get a little grimy in the post, I think, can he continue to do that throughout the rest of the series? Because that's what it's going to take. That mentality of not being afraid to be physical, not being able to attack down low. They had some good pick and rolls going too, where Wemby caught a few oops from De'Aaron Fox and company. And can he be that presence down low that he needs to be and not be on the perimeter as much? Look, being able to knock down threes and shoot the jumpers, that is good. And obviously that elevates his game and is a part of why he is so good. But the bread and butter has to be being able to take advantage and be a force down low. That has to be his bread and butter. Because at the beginning of the series, before the season even series even started, what did we talk about what we thought the advantage was? We talked about the one advantage I thought the Knicks had going into the series, what was Karl-Anthony Towns. If he doesn't try to live on the perimeter, live on the outside, live from the three-point line, if he actually put his big boy pants on and took Karl-Anthony Towns down low, took Wemby down low, then Karl-Anthony Towns could have an advantage there. And through the first two games, it seemed like they were taking advantage of that. Karl-Anthony Towns was doing some good things in the post. He was outplaying Wemby all the way up until last night. And last night, Wemby finally answered back with a masterpiece of his own. So that was very good to see. And look, if, man, they would have lost last night, it was wraps. You could have put a fork in the Spurs. They were done. They were cooked. But, and the Knicks tried too. OG Anunoby hit a big three in the corner, keeping the game close. There were some big shots made by New York, but at the end of the day, Spurs were able to get the job done. On the other side, Karl-Anthony Towns, we talked about how good he was through the first two games. Not very good in game three last night. Only 11 points, 4-10 from the field, 0-2 from three. Did have 8 boards. OG Anunoby and Jalen Brunson really carried the Knicks last night. OG, 28 points, 9 of 13 from the field, 3 of 7 from 3. Brunson doing his usual thing, 32 points, 11 of 25 from the field, 3 of 5 from 3. So that was big time from those two guys carrying the load. Josh Hart had a big offensive game as well, 16 points, 6 of 10 from the field, 4 of 7 from 3. Obviously doing a little bit of the dirty work, 9 rebounds, 5 assists for Hart as well. But just couldn't quite get enough from the other guys when you talk. Really from Cat, you needed more from Cat, obviously. 11 points, not going to cut it for that. And Mikal Bridges only giving you 2 points, not enough. Jordan Clarkson did give them 10 off the bench, so that was a nice boost. You see if you can continue, maybe if you found something there with Jordan Clarkson, because he wasn't really getting any minutes from the first two games. So maybe they found something, a matchup that they like, or you know, a lineup they like him in as far as that goes. But it is it's going to be interesting to see how the rest of these games play out. Because Spurs, and Wemby talked about it after the game last night, Spurs not even close. They did what they had to do and got a game and prevented it from going to 3-0. But they still got plenty of work to do, because right now you're still in a must-win situation. Because I know, you know, the Cavs back in 2016 came back from 3-1, So it's possible, but you don't want to be going down 3-1 to the Knicks. And they've already shown they can win on the road because they got the first two, obviously, in San Antonio. So going down 3-1 is not what you want. They got to find a way to tie up this series if they really want to feel like they're in a position to finish the season out and do what they set out to do and go win an NBA title. Because going down 3-1 ain't what you want either. Now, it'll be a lot more manageable, obviously, than 3-0, which to me is basically impossible at this point. But now they've gotten that one game. They've gotten kind of that monkey off their back. We can stop talking about, they can stop hearing about the Knicks win streak, and they can stop hearing the noise about the sweeps, and they can kind of take a deep breath. I feel like we will see I feel like last night was the start of a turn a little bit for the Spurs, and we'll see a much different team. Just like we did in game three, we're going to see a much different team for game four. So we'll see how it all plays out. But a very good game last night. And one thing about these finals have been really, really good. We've gotten some good games through the first three. But 115-111, final score last night. Spurs get the job done in New York, and it was rocking. It was crazy in MSG last night, but the Spurs did a good job of, you know, doing what they could to keep the Knicks fans under control, and we'll see if they can do it again. Game four tomorrow night, 8:30 p.m. is when tip-off is set for, and we'll see if we get another good game between the Knicks and the Spurs, and we'll see if the Spurs can tie it up or if the Knicks will take a commanding 3-1 lead. I do have just a couple of things that I want to get to as far as NFL-wise. It is the Hometown Take with your boy Dylan Matthews here on a Tuesday morning. By the way, if you're just joining us, just hopping in your car, welcome. Hopefully you're having a great start to your Tuesday. As far as the NFL goes, not too much going on, but we do have a little bit of a reunion going on in Kansas City as the Chiefs are signing cornerback L'Jarius Sneed to a one-year deal worth up to $5 million. His agents, the Katz brothers, told ESPN's Adam Schefter that the cornerback is reuniting with the team that drafted him back in 2020. If you remember, the Chiefs traded L'Jarius Sneed to the Titans in 2024 after placing the franchise tag on him that year. Titans released Sneed March 13th of this year. Move that saved the team some salary cap space. So Sneed, he had been struggling to kind of stay on the field for Tennessee, and he kind of fell out of favor. Remember, he signed a four-year, $76 million deal with the Titans after the Chiefs traded him to Tennessee. But again, kind of started to fall out of favor. He started the 2025 season on the physically unable to perform list while he was recovering from a knee procedure, and then he had a lingering quad injury as well. Only played 7 games last season, finished with 26 tackles, 3 passes defended, suffered another quad injury in Week 7 against the Patriots, missed the final 10 games of the season, went on injured reserve, and then again, kind of made it a little bit easier for the Titans to cut bait, again, especially when they could save $11.4 million against the cap. That was a move they definitely made. But look, I think for a Chiefs team that has needed to just, you know, fill in some pieces on some spots on their defense where they lost some guys, I think this is definitely a good pickup for the Chiefs. Getting a guy who was obviously comfortable in that Steve Spagnuolo system and is familiar with it. And if he can stay healthy, you would hope can hit the ground running a little bit. So we will see how that plays out, but definitely a good pickup for the Chiefs and a little bit of a reunion out there in KC. But that is my time. I appreciate y'all tuning in. 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The Morning Shift coming up next. Mike Johnson, Bo Morgan, Ali Mack ready to take over in the Kia Studios, entertain you for the next 3 hours. I'll be hanging out with them as well. 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Peace.
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2: Continuing to see a few areas of light rain, slick roadways this morning, but actually very sparse, accidentless, not a lot going on. We did have a crash southbound 7585 as you merge on to southbound I-85 just past the downtown connector at Metropolitan. All lanes are getting through. Everything's off to the shoulder. May still see a slight delay. I'm Laura Houston with Odyssey Atlanta Traffic.
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0: Sunshine Atlanta, this is the Morning Shift. I am Bo Morgan. They call me Squidbilly. He is the All-American National Champion, former Atlanta Falcon. Michael, don't ask him what the P stands for, Johnson. She is the First Lady of Atlanta Baseball and the point guard of the Morning Shift, Miss Allie Mack. And you heard him earlier, Dylon. Mr. Dylan Dylon Matthews, the Kia driving man in the house. It is Tuesday morning, June 9th, a little 6:02, and a little wet outside. Again, it looks like we got the rain week back. We just went through this like 2 weeks ago where it rained all week. It's going to happen again.
1: And yesterday, I was very conflicted. We have a geese family. I don't know exactly what it's called, but there's a little geesling running around our neighborhood. And it was monsooning outside, and I was like, that is so sad. They were in our yard. And it was pouring down on them. And I was like, feeling so bad for them. I'm like, wait a minute, this is just nature. Like,
2: yeah, I was going to say.
0: Also, they're geese. So they do like water. I don't think it bothers them.
1: But they swim in it. Like, I'm not sure they enjoy it just pouring on them.
0: Well, they put their heads under it to grab little fishies, right?
1: Okay, we go swimming, but do you stand in the rain?
0: I do normally with a golf club in my hand.
2: That's actually a really good point. That's actually really, really well done.
0: But I also don't really live well out. I don't live outdoors. They do.
2: I was going to say counterpoint to that would be like what goose does have shelter from the rain?
1: You know? I know. Like, it was just such an odd feeling to be watching it.
2: Oh man,
1: to see the little geesling getting rained on.
2: You just the song Stand playing in the background as.
1: Wow, what a pull there.
2: Yeah, man, don't feel sorry for those guys. They're angry fellas too most of the time.
1: Oh, I know.
2: You know what I mean? That can go south in a hurry. I'm just glad there wasn't any golf balls near any of them, so we didn't have to deal with that at all yesterday.
1: Didn't happen.
2: Probably kept everybody safe.
0: I didn't hit a goose.
2: I know.
0: I hit a regular little bird.
2: Of the bird variety.
0: That probably was crapping on people's cars before I took care of that. Unfortunately. Yeah,
2: frustrating. Y'all have been dropped on from a bird over
0: yes.
2: there flying.
0: Yes.
2: That's the worst feeling, dude.
1: It is awful.
2: That is the worst feeling. Did it get y'all on the head or the shoulders?
1: It was on the shoulder, and I'm pretty sure it was in Hawaii when it happened. I'm like, I'm on vacation. Why did this
2: happen?
0: Man. It's shoulder on me, but I remember in middle school, we had a guy, one of our, like the student president or whatever was talking at an assembly, and it was an outside assembly because of where our middle school was, and a bird crapped right on his head.
1: Oof.
0: In the middle of him talking in front of the entire.
2: That's one of the worst stories I've ever heard.
0: Like eighth grade or whatever it was.
2: Man.
0: It was awesome.
2: You can't shake that nickname, whatever it was. I'm just going to call him Goose.
0: Honestly,
2: like Top Gun.
0: No one made fun of him for that. He was like the smartest kid in the school. So everybody was like, well, he'll probably like be our boss one day, so we're not going to make fun of him. But it was hilarious.
2: Oh, man, that stinks.
0: Yeah,
2: I got it one time when I was coaching high school ball, and we were literally starting a 7-on-7. We're like, all right, let's go get this first one. Let's go get this first down. And I was like, what just hit me in the shoulder?
1: Oh,
2: did somebody
1: no.
2: just spit? What was that? Oh, my God.
1: It must have been the first person it ever happened to. It was like, oh, it's good luck.
2: Yeah. No, dude. No. Maybe a ladybug landed on your leg every now and then, but no thanks.
1: Well, a lot has happened since we last got to hang out, so let's get to it. The Braves will start a series with the White Sox tonight in Chicago. Grant Holmes is up against Eric Fetty with first pitch at 7:15. Georgia baseball will take on Texas in their opening game of the Men's College World Series. That is set for Saturday at 7. The Spurs stopped the Knicks' winning streak last night, beat them 115-111. Game 4 is tomorrow night in New York. The Falcons officially announced yesterday that Drake London has been signed to his 4-year contract extension. We'll hear from some of the players throughout the day today because they were out at OTAs. We'll get to that at 6:20. And Brendan Sorsby has been granted a temporary injunction against the NCAA that will allow him to play in 2026, but he will have to sit out 2 games. And across college football, there are some strong reactions, I think you would say. So here's how we got here. The NCAA had ruled him ineligible after Brendan admitting to placing thousands of bets, wagered $90,000, including at least 40 bets on Indiana football when he was a member of the program. Now, once these allegations were going public, Brendan entered a gambling rehab saying he has an addiction. And now yesterday, Lubbock Judge Ken Curry ruled that Sorsby would suffer probable, imminent, and irreparable injury

0: if you're not allowed to play in college athletics. While his case proceeds through the legal system, and the NCAA now has filed an appeal immediately to get this turned around.
1: Yeah, this is a judge problem. This is what we've become in the country. I'm not going to get on the soapbox too much here, but if we don't like something, we go find a judge and pull him into a district that agrees with our side, and then they rule in our favor. And that is exactly what happened. This isn't even a Lubbock County judge. This guy came from a different county to rule essentially for Texas Tech. This is just rigging the system. And that's exactly what Texas Tech did. And I got to give all these, Josh Brooks first and foremost, but is it Trev Alberts? That's the AD at Nebraska, I believe. They've also done this. They're like, we're not playing Texas Tech. We'll never schedule them again. And a lot of the ADs in the Big 12 are trying to find a way not to play them this year. This is no longer about Brendan Sorsby. This is about the health of the sport, because we've lost our way. We have absolutely. This is the first sanctioning body ever that has been told, no, you cannot discipline a player for gambling on their own team and gambling on the sport. You guys not remember Calvin Ridley a few years ago? When he did it? When he was on his mental health leave and he was gambling on the Falcons? How many games did he lose, Dylan? Like 7, 8, 9, 10?
2: I think it was at least 8.
1: I mean, I have no clue what in the hell this moron judge is doing. Because that's all he's bought and paid for, I'll tell you that much. Allegedly.
3: I think my information I read was different than yours. I was under the impression that the original judge actually recused himself, and they brought this guy in from outside of Lubbock.
0: Yes.
3: For this exact reason.
1: Yeah, I think this guy was handpicked. I don't believe for a second this guy that they could have found a different judge. I'm not saying that it wasn't recused. Yeah. I'm saying this guy is bought and paid for. Sure seems that way to me.
3: Okay. Yeah, I mean, it's neither here nor there, because it's absolutely absurd. The whole thing, yeah. I don't even know what kind of metaphor to use for this. It's like a sinkhole, and in college football, it just continues to be engulfed, and it just, like, you see house after house just continue to fall into the sinkhole, and there's no end in sight. Mm-hmm. We don't know when things are going to stop kind of swirling down, this mud pit. And I think I keep having things happen, and I keep seeing things, and I'd be like, all right, this is the straw. Like, this is the one. Maybe this is, or maybe it isn't, but they're definitely, I'll give the college football community, fan base, media, administration, whatever you want to call it, a little bit of credit here, because they have all been united and being like, this is absolutely absurd. And that's what it's going to take for something like this to come to a close. You know, there's so many steps involved in this and so many reactions to talk about, but I was sick to my stomach. I think that most college football fans are waking up today going, I can't stomach the thought of, you know, this storyline going on throughout the season. It's awful. I'm really, really dangerously close to losing a little bit of interest in the sport, which is scary to say for somebody whose life has been engulfed in so much of it. And I think I probably speak for a good chunk of people when I say that.
0: Well, the integrity of it is called into question here. And it's just crazy to see the reaction to this. There is still time before the season for something to get turned around. Like I said, there is an appeal on the NCAA's part, so we'll see what happens there. But to see everyone come together is impactful. And I am curious now today how Brendan Sorsby is feeling about this entire situation.
1: The integrity of the game for me is been gone for 5 or 6 years with the sport, because this is a free for all. This is like the final straw. I think Brendan Sorsby, I don't know. I don't really care how he feels, honestly, because he couldn't take any accountability for his own actions. That's all this is. He was wrong. He lost something because of his actions, and because of him not being able to accept the accountability, this is where we're at. And so I couldn't care less how

0: how he feels. You know, and the reality is he's the problem. Now, it's not personal, though. None of these people are coming out against Sorsby personal. It's the same. It's the sanctity of the sport. They're trying to save what's left, what has not been ruined by politicians and judges and agents. They're trying to save. And I don't know if they can even do that. And some of them are that some of these ADs have their own selves to blame.
1: I
2: was going to say, if I'm Sorsby, though, seeing the backlash of this as far as all these ADs coming out and saying, we're not scheduling Texas Tech in any sport, not just college football, but in any sport. If Sorsby, and it seems like he's probably shown his true colors already, but if I'm Sorsby and I see the backlash to all this, I can't let me, myself, and I wanting to play college football this season get in the way of every single student athlete at Texas Tech not being able to play a season because nobody's going to schedule him.
0: At what point has he not already done that, Dylan?
3: He's true. No, beside that, he's going to be long gone by the time that happens. Like, all this, the schedule's set for Texas Tech this year. Brandon Sorsby will be gone up for 1 year.
2: Yeah.
3: You know what I mean? Like, all those things are already set in stone. The Big 12's not backing out of there. They have too much TV money wrapped up in it. They don't have the stones to back out of any of these games as a conference. And all the non-conference games are already scheduled as well. Like, you're not backing out of any of those.
0: And those teams are getting paychecks.
3: Right, and you may not schedule future opponent, like, you know, Georgia and whoever else, Nebraska may not schedule them as a future opponent, but Brandon Sorsby's like, yeah, I'll have that $8 million in the bank, and I'll be good to go, and hopefully be, you know, number one overall pick in his mind. So, I just, like, I was having this conversation last night, you know, after dinner, and just sitting around, and I was like, this is how bad this is for me. I was embarrassed as an Alabama guy about the Charles Bediako situation. Like, I was genuinely like, this makes me so uncomfortable. Alabama a few years ago had a situation where they had to fire their head baseball coach because he had talked to a player's dad and that player's dad had placed wagers. And nobody from the University of Alabama spoke out on his behalf. That's how crazy it was. It was like, dude, this might even be a secondary thing, but nobody, you're cooked. Nobody is speaking out on your behalf. That's how wild this situation is, where the fact that your own school would allow this to go through in Texas Tech and just, you know, have boosters or whoever else saying, well, you know, it's a flaw in the system. It's absurd. Like, I never thought we would reach this point in college sports.
0: We live in a world where one of the greatest baseball players to ever walk the face of the earth was ostracized from the sport and still can't even get remembered in the Hall of Fame as a player where he should be remembered. And this clown's going to play college football. And he did, to me, worse. And then I think the problem for me that makes it worse is the way, you know, the hiding behind the mental health and stuff. And we talked about this when it came out. And using mental health, well, my mental health will be damaged if I can't play. You know, your bank account will be damaged. That's what you care about. You care about you, yourself, that's it. I have a lot of issues with this. And in no way, shape, or form is Brendan Sorsby in any way a victim in this entire thing.
4: We will be talking about this all morning. We're going to have senior college football writer for ESPN, Heather Dinich, joining us at 8:40 to weigh in on all of it. This hour is brought to you by Morgan & Morgan. But hey, Bijan Robinson was incredibly complimentary of Drake London at OTAs yesterday. We'll let you hear that next on Sports Radio, 92.9 The Game and the Odyssey app.
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7: Police are still on the scene as you leave the downtown connector, trying to get onto south on I-85 right there at Metropolitan. The accident earlier had the roadway closed off. Everything's off to the right shoulder. You may see a tiny, tiny delay there as you move down towards the airport. Also on westbound 316 as you approach High Hope Road, one lane blocked off because of construction, long-term construction. A little bit of a backup there as well. I'm Lori Houston with Odyssey Atlanta Traffic.
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1: Green Bay Packers star edge rusher Micah Parsons told reporters yesterday that he most likely won't be able to return to the football field until at least October after his ACL surgery included a procedure in his meniscus as well. The Packers went 9-3-1 before Parsons injured his knee and lost the final four games of the season and were eliminated by the Bears in the wild card round of the playoffs. I'm Adam Abdallah.
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0: For the morning shift, I am Allie Mack with Mike Johnson, Bo Morgan, Dylan's hanging out behind the glass. And we are going to let you hear Bijan Robinson brag on Drake London in a moment. But with everyone heading out on summer vacations, what do you think is the number one thing most forgotten when it comes to packing? Yes, a survey has actually been done on this. And I think the answer would be different for parents, honestly.
1: Man, this is tough.
0: The number one thing.
1: This could be like a toothbrush, phone charger. I'm going to go toothbrush.
0: Okay.
1: I'm going to go toothbrush.
2: I'd go with phone charger. I like that.
1: Yeah.
2: I think a lot of people forget that. I mean, I know that I just always have. I leave one specifically in a bag.
1: Yeah.
2: For that purpose.
1: Yeah, I was going to say, I'm probably more likely to forget to bring mine home than I am to actually pack it. But, yeah.
2: I've gained a few chargers that way on group trips.
1: Yeah.
2: Where they just are sitting there and I'm like, is this anybody's charger? No. Well, it's somebody's charger.
0: Dylan, what's your guess on this?
3: I'm going to go a little bit. I have a couple of different things in mind. I have either a hairbrush or a belt, but I'm only going to go with one. I'm going to go with a belt because I feel
1: like belts
3: are an easily forgotten thing.
2: I've forgotten a belt to go on a trip before.
1: Same.
0: So the answer is phone charger.
1: Yeah.
0: But I feel like once you're a parent, that's the number one thing you know you got to pack.
3: Oh, absolutely.
0: Charge the devices, make sure the kids have something to do.
3: I feel like just as an adult, that's the number one thing you get. I guess not, but I mean, I'm always like, all right, do I have my phone and my phone charger, wallet, like keys, like all that?
2: That's why I have everywhere. That's why my workbook bag always has a charger in it for every device. Like, I just leave it in there. It doesn't even come out unless I'm on the road, and I put it back in. But like at home, it doesn't leave the bag.
3: Smart.
0: Mike, are you guys locked and loaded with phone chargers and device chargers and all that good stuff for this weekend?
1: We're so unprepared. We're so unprepared. Honestly, at this point, like I'm taking my kid to the airport for the first time. Mm-hmm. I don't know what that's going to be like. Hopefully, it's pretty simple. But yeah, no, I haven't even started packing at all. So we'll get there, you know, in the next 24 hours and make something happen. But I think my son's more packed than me. He's already thrown a couple of magnifying glasses and toys into a book bag. He's ready to rock.
2: I think in the airport, he'll be in awe of just how many people are there, how fast moving it is, how big of a place it is, all that.
1: Yeah.
2: The only thing I fear is getting on the plane. And once the cabin doors close and there's the point of no return, and then it's like, you know what? I don't want to go anymore. I want to get off this plane. Like, that's a big fine for daddy.
1: That's why we've waited till he's almost six. Honestly, that's probably the exact reason. My daughter could not be reasoned with right now. My son's pretty reasonable in that aspect.
3: Where you head again, Mikey? This isn't for the Smithsonian trip, is it?
1: Yeah, yeah. We're going to D.C. this weekend, man. Smithsonian, American history, natural history. Doing a couple of different things, man. We're stoked.
0: I love that he's got his magnifying glass. Like, it's going to be national treasure.
1: Yeah, dude.
3: Yes.
1: He does. He's got like a handheld microscope toy that he's had for a while. That's all packed up. All of it, his binoculars. He's got his gear ready, dude.
3: I feel like Ridge is going to have fun on the plane train a little bit. He's going to be like,
1: 100%.
3: Yo, this is fast. Yeah, I like 100%.
1: This. Wait till I hit him with the moving sidewalks.
3: Huh? Oh, yeah. Oh, bro. He's going to love the moving sidewalks.
1: He's going to be like, oh, wait till I get to kindergarten. I'm telling all my friends how fast I was.
0: Are you going to try to get him his wings on the airplane?
1: I don't know. Maybe. We'll see what happens. I'm just hopeful that he's not terrified when we get on the airplane. If I can get past that point, anything goes.
0: I think he'll be fine.
1: I think so, too.
0: It's going to be so exciting.
3: I have one last question on this. If you don't mind me asking, what are you guys flying?
1: Oh, just economy comfort.
3: Okay.
1: Yeah, economy comfort.
3: Are you going? Are you getting the Wi-Fi?
1: Maybe. I don't know. He's got like an iPad with like preloaded movies. So have to.
3: We'll smart, see. Smart. Okay.
1: We'll see. I don't know. Every plane's kind of different in that aspect. So we'll see what's going on.
2: I'm a Delta guy, but you probably should end Southwest so you could like got on and picked his seat.
1: I don't think you do that anymore.
0: They don't do that anymore.
3: I don't do that anymore. Yeah.
0: Nah, they said enough with that chaos.
1: which I would not have wanted because then you run the risk that like we're kind of broken up at some point. Yeah.

0: That's true. But you just get in the front. I always like that about Southwest. You could, like, because I've flown it a few times where you just. Yeah, just go get pick your seat.
1: Pretty sure that was a 2026 thing. Was it the first of the year? I want to say it was like a first of the year they started changing that over. Uh-huh. So stinks. I'm with you on that. It was always a good time.
0: Now I just got that the Sky Miles card, and I'm like, I'm not doing anything else. I put too much on that card.
1: I'll be the first one. I am a flight snob to the max. I do Delta and I do nonstop, straight up.
0: Like it's funny,
1: I probably
0: though,
1: won't take the flight if I'm not doing that.
0: Well, it's funny for me how life has kind of changed where,
1: yeah.
0: I mean, I remember, I mean, hell, Amy and I flew to Dallas, Texas on Spirit one time. And literally, by the end of the flight, I went to sleep with my headphones in and she was in the middle. By the end of the flight, she's like, so this guy next to us, as we're getting off the plane, she's like, yeah, apparently he's sick with cancer and he's going to see an evangelist that will heal him.
1: Oh, okay.
0: And I was like, what? Oh. What happened to you on the hour and a half, 2 hour flight?
2: Did you learn on a flight?
1: Gotta need an update there.
0: I don't know. That was like 10 years ago, so I don't know.
1: Yeah.
3: It's always an adventure.
2: Yeah. I'll fly. I don't honestly care what I fly when it comes to like the brand, but definitely nonstop if I can help it.
3: 100%.
2: Definitely nonstop if I can help it.
0: I did a layover one time in Vegas, and I was like there for so short that I was like, this sucks. I want to be here longer.
2: I was about to say, the one place where it'd actually be cool to have a layover, you don't have it, so.
3: I don't know. You get all those hungover people back on the plane with you. I'm kind of crazy.
1: Plus, they got the slots in the airport.
3: They do. They do. Hey, we were all thrilled last week when Drake London's contract extension came down and at OTAs yesterday. Bijan Robinson was boasting about him as well. Talked about why Drake is the best teammate ever.
4: I mean, I called him immediately. Like right when I saw it, I called him. I was so happy for him. You know, he deserves it. He deserves everything that he gets. Like, obviously, he's one of my favorite teammates, probably my top teammate of all time. That's my best friend. That's my brother. And I was just like super. I was like, bro, like you're really rich, bro. Like, you have so much money. But he's so humble. Like, he's like, nah, bro. I gotta go out there and prove it. So, yeah, I was super happy for him, and it's just a blessing for him and his family.
1: You gotta love it, man. You gotta love it.
2: You're really rich, bro.
1: Bro, you're really rich, bro. That's crazy, man. That's got to be so cool.
0: I don't know if I've ever liked a player's personality more than Bijan Robinson. Like, he is the easiest person in the world to like. And just, I mean, yeah, just hear him saying that. And because, you know, we obviously get to be around some of these guys and get to have conversations. And I feel like that's like every conversation with him is where he's smiling and he's genuinely happy for Drake. But it also shows you what Drake means to this team. Like, forget all the numbers and all that crap. Think about the person he is in the locker room and on the field with these guys. And, you know, I know I bring it up every time we talk about it, but I always go back to that play against the Giants where the tight end bobbles the football and it's intercepted and Drake London goes and fights him just for making the interceptions. Like, you're not going to celebrate this. You're not going to get this. And that's who Drake is. That's one of the reasons why he deserved this so much.
3: Well, and Kevin Stefanski also talked about Drake London at OTAs yesterday. He said that run blocking adds to his versatility.
5: Yeah, I think versatility is the key word there for all players, and certainly a player like Drake where he can be at the point of attack in the block game, and then there's so much that you can do off of that. You know, I respect what Robert Prince is able to coach with our wide receivers, that mentality of we will do whatever it takes to help this team win. And if that means blocking 100 times in a game, our guys will do that. And it means catching the ball 100 times a game, our guys are going to do that. Whatever it takes in a given game. And I think having a player like Drake who's bought into that mentality is huge for your football team.
1: Bijan also shared a similar sentiment when talking about Drake as a teammate. Hey, man, this guy, he's willing to throw his body around, do whatever. He's going to come in and block somebody. That's your franchise running back and your head coach talking about him as a blocker all in one day. And look, I'll be the first one to admit it. I probably talk about it a little too much. But if you're out there right now and you're like, this freaking lineman, he talks too much about blocking. We're worried about, you know, passing stats, this, that, and the other. This guy's touchdown. Bro, I'm telling you, this is something everybody is paying attention to inside this locker room. Like, it's something everybody's paying attention to, and it's noticed, and this is why you don't mind. It's exactly why you don't ever mind paying a guy like that who's willing to do and sacrifice himself for the team. And personally, if he's Bijan Robinson's best friend and best teammate, he can

0: He can wear that mantle for me too, man. Maybe, you know, my favorite Falcon or whatever. It's a pleasure to watch the guy go to work, and I think that the stuff you hear inside of these answers is very telling for me.
1: Really rich, bro.
0: He went from rich to wealthy. Like, that's what we used to say. Bro, you're not rich anymore. You're wealthy. Like, you
2: generational wealth.
0: Yeah, you're wealthy.
2: I mean, the blogging thing to me, why do you think he was drafted? Like, do we forget who was the head coach here when he was drafted? I mean, that was that. In fact, I would bet you that's why they went and picked him over some of the other receivers in that draft. Like, you know, Chris Olave and Garrett Wilson. I know Garrett Wilson, I think Garrett Wilson was already gone by the time Drake went there. But, like, that's why is because he was not just a one-trick pony. He just didn't run routes. You know, he would knock defenders on their butts to extend the running game. And so that's the one thing that you look at, and you can talk about all the things he did in the offseason. We've went from a bunch of bigger-bodied receivers to kind of a mix of big body. We got the smaller body guys and like Zacchaeus and Zachariah Branch. So now we have kind of a mix of everything.
3: Well, and of course, yesterday there was conversation around Michael Penix, his health, the quarterback competition. We'll get into all of that at 7. Coming up, the Hawks have locked in Quinn Snyder. We've got a Mac drop. Look, we had Chad Dallas here last week with the Blue Jays making his MLB debut. Could not love that name more. So I've got a game based off of that coming up next on Sports Radio 92.9 The Game and the Odyssey app.
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6: Still lots of wet roadways. We do have a crash now in Norcross, south on I-85 Pleasant Hill Road. That HOT line blocked off. Right now, I would say maybe 25-minute delay, maybe 30-minute delay there. Also had a very brief problem. Northbound 7585 near University, whatever was there in the right lane, it's gone. But still seeing some delays. I'm Lori Houston with Odyssey Atlanta Traffic.

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0: 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We're the morning shift. I'm Allie with Mike and Bo. Dylan's hanging out behind the glass, and we are getting you ready for the World Cup as it comes to Atlanta. 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
3: Bosnia and Herzegovina head to World Cup 2026 as one of the tournament's best breakthrough stories. The Dragons are back at the finals for the first time since 2014, and FIFA's April rankings place them 71st in the world after their climb into the tournament field via playoff. Sergei Barbarez is still in charge, and his World Cup squad mixed experience with youth around veteran striker Edin Dzeko, who at 40 remains the face of the team, with Sead Kolasinac as part of the core as well. The draw placed Bosnia and Herzegovina in Group B with Canada, Switzerland, and Qatar. Bosnia and Herzegovina have already done the hard part by just getting here. Carrying that momentum into a very open group could give them a real chance at advancement.
1: That was the Team of the Day.
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0: And thanks to Jason Longshore for that. Now, Dukes and Bell are hitting the road tomorrow for a special broadcast from Buffalo's Cafe in Hiram. Join us from 2 to 6 as we get set for Game 4 of the NBA Finals and look forward to the opening day of the World Cup. That's all tomorrow, 2 to 6 at Buffalo's Cafe in Hiram. Hey, the Hawks and head coach Quinn Snyder have agreed to a multi-year contract extension. Ansi Salehe said, "Quinn has been a phenomenal leader for our team. Extending his contract reflects our commitment to stability and sustained growth as we build toward high-level success."
4: I mean, I don't know why anyone would not want Quinn back and to extend him. I mean, look, I know that he hasn't necessarily had the success that that we had hoped with Trey, and Trey was a big advocate for him when he first got here. But, you know, you go and look at some of the things like with Dyson Daniels and Nall, and he's had, you know, Dylan, 2 years in a row, the most improved player.
5: That's right.
4: Has been under Quinn Snyder. Jalen Johnson, under, you know, Quinn and this team, has become an all-pro, a second-team all-pro, if I'm not mistaken.
5: Third team.
4: Yeah, well, you know what? It's all the same. Yeah, not first, but you're right there. And you look at the run they made last year where they rebuilt the team in the middle of the season with, you know, Ansi Salehe's moves. I'm glad that we're going to get to run this back, and I'd like to see what we can do with the 8th pick and the 23rd, I think.
5: Correct.
4: Overall picks, maybe they can add to it. Maybe there's something in free agency. Continuity is not a bad thing. It takes a while in the NBA. It's not like the NFL where you can normally flip a coach over, and the next thing you know, you could be back and you could be in the conference championship game like New England or the Super Bowl. So I like the fact that we're getting year two of Ansi and Quinn Snyder and kind of what their vision may or may not be.
6: Yeah, I think that. You know, I think I've been hit or miss on Quinn for most of his time here, and it's been a few years. I mean, he kind of coincides with the run of the show, honestly, in a lot of different ways. He kind of, you know, came around at the same time. But I will say, if there's anything that flipped or secured my position on Quinn Snyder, it was his conversation with Steak, where he talked about the Orlando game and talked about Debatsi and talked about the craziness that surrounded that and him standing up for his players. Well, I dug in at that point. I'm committed.
5: I'm committed
6: at this point, bro. You don't won me over with this one. And I think you're right. Like, I think the continuity within this franchise is something that it's like you've been mixing and matching pieces between GM, head coach, star player for a long time, waiting for something to stick or two of the three to stick. And right now you feel like you're heading that direction.
5: And I think you hit the nail on the head right there, Mike, talking about, you finally found that mix that you've been looking for. When Quinn first got here, obviously he was trying to make it work with Trae Young, and then, you know, just go back to the beginning of this year. You have Trae Young and Kristaps Porzingis, and you're thinking, you know, that can maybe be your core moving forward, and that was going to be the heartbeat of your team this year. And then you kind of blow that up, and now it finally feels like Quinn has found the core that he's looking for in Jalen, in Dyson, in Nah, in Onyeka. And Ansi Salehe seems like he's that guy as well to help the Hawks get over that hump. And so it just feels like you finally got the right guy at the top in Ansi, the right head coach in Quinn, and the right players, at least as far as the core goes. And

0: So you have to, I think it's right to move forward with that.
1: I think this feels like the first time, probably getting in trouble for this, but this feels like the first time we actually know that the GM is the one pulling the strings since Travis Schlenk was fired.
0: That's a great point.
1: Before the DeJounte Murray trade.
0: That's a great point.
1: Because Travis Schlenk was anti-DeJounte Murray trade. It, you know, Sam Amick, I think, was one of the ones that came out with that report. Now, that basically led to his firing, and I trust Sam Amick because he's one of the best NBA reporters out there. But this is the first time since before the DeJounte Murray trade that we actually maybe believe that the GM is pulling the strings of the personnel moves. And there's not an ancillary figure somewhere in there maybe having something to do with it. And therefore, I like the fact that we do get Ansi and Quinn Snyder another year. Because maybe, just maybe, we can see what they can do with the team that they want. And I don't believe, I hear what you're saying about the core. I don't believe this core is done.
0: Oh, it's not. No.
1: I mean, what else, you know, is, what else could they do to add to this? And I'm not necessarily a believer that they're going to go out and make some splash move in free agency. I don't even know who the hell that would be unless you could find a way to get Donovan Mitchell from Cleveland. Not sure if I really want to do that. So they're going to bring in, I think we're going to be extremely young by the end of the offseason, by the time we break camp or start camp, and they start really early. I think it's like August when they start NBA training camp. So it's kind of something to look forward to. This is a stability move that they needed to do.
0: Just to piggyback on your point of the core not being done, you're absolutely right. The core is not done at all, because you got to bring in and you got to find your point guard who's going to be your actual point guard of the future, because I don't think they want, you know, Dyson or Nall. While they can do those things, I don't think they want, you know, them to have to continue to take on that responsibility. You got to find an actual big man too. Again, Onyeka is great to me as a stretch four. I think he should be a stretch four. I don't think he should continue to being the center of this team. So you got to go find a big man, got to go find a point guard. To me, those are the two things you have to do this offseason. If it was up to me, I would much rather them go get a big man in free agency, whether that be, I don't know why his name is escaping me, the big man out of OKC. I can't remember his name. Isaiah Hartenstein.
2: Got an option, yeah.
0: Yeah, Isaiah Hartenstein. And then go get a point guard in the draft, because there's a lot more quality big men. And like Bo said, I don't think they'll go get somebody in, make a huge splash in free agency, but there are quality bigs in free agency that won't cost you an arm and a leg that you can go get. And then I think you can go draft a point guard with 8 overall, a quality guy get there. So, yeah, you're absolutely right, Bo. This core is not finished by any stretch.
3: No, well, and around the time of the trade, I think it was on here, the narrative around the Hawks was they're building towards the next season. Then they went on a run, and our expectations just got so high. No,
2: that's a great point.
3: It did not end the way we wanted to. We don't need to revisit that. But I'm excited to see what Quinn Snyder can do with this team next.
0: Yeah, absolutely. Oh, sorry. But yeah, absolutely. I'm very, very much confident in Ansi and Quinn and the brain trust that we've got here and what we've built so far. So hopefully we can just continue to add on to it.
4: Now it's time for Allie's Mic Drop.
5: No, it's Mac Drop.
4: Oh, Mac Drop on the morning shift.
3: Look, Chad Dallas was here last week making his big league debut for the Blue Jays, and these minor leaguers, I noticed, have some wonderful names.
2: Okay.
3: The stars of the future. So today we're going to play minor leaguer or WWE developmental wrestler.
2: All right.
3: All right. Contestant number one, Brooks Jensen.
1: WWE.
2: I think that sounds like a minor leaguer.
3: Dylan, do you have a guess on this?
0: Brooks Jensen to me sounds like a minor leaguer. I'm going to go minor leaguer.
3: That is a developmental wrestler in WWE.
2: Brooks Jensen. Like, that's. Do we think that's a real name?
1: You better give me a ding.
2: Do we think that's a real name then? Like, wouldn't they develop under a different name?
3: They might. Yeah. It just depends on how you come in.
2: Interesting. Okay.
3: Okay. How about Maverick Handley?
0: Bro, Maverick's got to be that sounds like a ball player, man. Maverick just sounds like a ball player.
2: I know, and I said this a few weeks ago because I think Tom McClure's son's named Maverick, and he's a ball player.
0: I mean, Maverick just sounds like a guy that hits dingers.
2: Yeah, it does. I'll go minor leaguer again.
1: Yeah, I'll go WWE again. Even though I think it's a minor league, I'm going WWE again.
3: This is.

0: is our very own Gwinnett Striper.
1: There you go.
0: What's up, Maverick?
1: Maverick.
0: Great name.
1: Great name. I mean, man, that's top shelf.
0: Colt Emerson.
1: I feel like I've met somebody named Colt Emerson before. I'm going to stick with minor leaguer.
2: This sounds like it should be a minor leaguer, but I could also see this being a development WWE wrestler.
3: Yeah, I'll go WWE.
2: I'm going to go WWE on this one, but I feel like it's minor leaguer.
0: This is a minor leaguer. Actually just made his debut playing shortstop for the Mariners.
1: There you go. Okay.
0: Great name.
1: All right. Maybe I didn't meet him. Maybe I saw him on the Fantasy Wire.
2: There you go. Thought about picking him up.
1: Maybe the old push notification popped up. Maybe that's where I saw him.
2: He went across your trending feed.
0: How about Brewer Hicklin?
2: I feel like Allie's not. Is she going to set us up with three straight minor leaguers?
1: Oh, she's cold. She is cold. She's
2: really
1: going to do whatever she thinks is going to make us miss.
2: She's really going to make us think. Brewer, again, is just one of those names where it's like.
1: What was it? Pronounce the last name again.
0: Hicklin. Brewer Hicklin.
3: I will go minor leaguer.
2: I'm gonna stick with my gut. I'm gonna go minor leaguer.
1: I'll go WWE on this one.
0: This is another Gwinnett Striper.
1: No kidding.
0: Yes. Brewer Hicklin. Yes.
1: Brewer Hicklin.
0: Great name.
1: Yeah.
2: Great baseball name.
0: Yeah, Brewer. It is. It is. Riley Osborne.
2: Oh, that's WWE all the way.
1: Really?
2: Yeah, I think it's WWE all the
3: way. I agree with Dylan.
1: My snap reaction was that's definitely a minor leaguer. How can we be so far off on this? Like, our initial reaction is so bad. Like, definitely.
2: Yeah.
1: I don't know. Say his name again.
0: Riley Osborne.
1: Man. I'm going to go minor leaguer.
0: This is a wrestler.
1: I swear you're doing this to me on purpose. You're doing this to me on purpose. You're doing this to me on purpose.
3: You're doing it to yourself. She's not making you guess. You're guessing wrong.
1: Man.
2: She's in your head,
1: zig
2: Mike.
1: When I'm zagging.
2: She's in your head.
3: Me and Dylan got it.
2: Yeah, we're me and Bo are two for our last two.
3: Yeah.
2: I think, yeah.
0: How about Tatum Paxley?
2: This is tough. I feel like she might go back-to-back wrestlers
3: here. Well, remember, Tatum can be a girl's name, too.
2: That's a good point.
3: So I'm going WWE.
2: I know a Tatum. A girl Tatum.
1: Tatum Presley.
0: Paxley.
2: Tatum Paxley.
3: Could be a boy, though, too.
2: It could.
3: It's gender neutral. Yes.
1: I actually feel like that's probably WWE. This is what you want me to do, too.
2: I'm going to go WWE on this one.
1: Hey, I'm going to go WWE, too.
0: Bo, what are you saying?
3: I said WWE.
0: Yeah, she is an NXT wrestler.
1: Good call.
2: Great call, Bo. Great call.
3: Told you.
0: How about JC Jane?
1: That's a girl.
0: JC Jane.
1: That's a girl.
3: Are you saying JC or JC?
0: JC Jane.
2: Like
1: that's for you to decide.
2: Can you give us a little hint? Is it the letters J and C?
1: That sounds. I don't know.
0: JC Jane.
2: Or is it JYCEE? What are we working with here?
1: That's got to be a wrestler.
3: I'm going to go minor leaguer. I'm going to help with the Pam Pan situation here.
2: I'm going to go minor leaguer too. I'm feeling minor leaguer on this one.
1: I'm going wrestler.
0: Yeah, she actually just beat Charlotte Flair. NXT.
1: I was going to say the odds of a minor league baseball player's last name being Jane, I feel like, are pretty astronomical.
0: Let's go with Stetson Alley.
2: This feels like wrestler again, but I'm feeling like this might be a minor leaguer.
1: Alley or Ali?
0: Alley.
2: Well, if you ask AI.
0: It's not Ali, I'll tell you that. This one would be pronounced correctly by Siri.
2: Oh, okay.
1: Power Alley. Okay. I don't know.
3: I'll go minor leaguer.
2: I'll go minor leaguer, too.
1: Stetson Alley. Yeah, I'll go minor leaguer with him.
0: It's a wrestler, guys.
1: What a great name! No!
0: And since you guys love my game so much, we get to play Back in the Day at 7:20 today.
1: Diabolical, man.
0: Just letting you know.
1: Can't
2: makes
1: wait
2: you
1: for
2: think,
1: us to
2: man.
1: Get the floor wiped with us on that one.
0: This hour has been brought to you by Morgan & Morgan. Falcons OTAs went on at Flowery Branch yesterday. We got to hear from Kevin Stefanski whether Penix will play in the preseason. Lots of good insight we'll let you hear next on Sports Radio 92.9 The Game and the Odyssey app.

0: Hey, it's Chris Thomas Turtle coming up on Tuesday. The Hawks now have their front office and coach in place, but what about the roster? We'll discuss. 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
3: Starting to see extensive delays in Norcross, south on I-85 at Pleasantdale Road. Injury wreck, the HOT lane was the only thing blocked. Now it looks like the right lane and partial left lane blocked as they try to get everything off to the shoulder. Right now, I'm going to say you're back up pretty solid. They're back to 316. Also in Riverdale, an accident. Jonesboro Road at Old National Highway. Newest crash is on northbound Terra Boulevard at South Main Street. Two lanes are taken away. I'm Lauren Houston with Odyssey Atlanta Traffic.
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11: 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The Braves start a series with the White Sox tonight in Chicago. Grant Holmes is up against Eric Betty with first pitch at 7:15. Georgia baseball will take on Texas in their opening game of the Men's College World Series. It's set for Saturday at 7. The Spurs snapped the Knicks' win streak last night, beat them 115-111. Game 4 is tomorrow night in New York. And Brendan Sorsby has been granted a temporary injunction against the NCAA that will allow him to play in 2026. The ripple effect of this has been huge. We're going to address this at 7:40. And the Falcons were back out at OTAs yesterday. And we're all very aware that there's quarterback competition going on. QB1 has not been decided yet. So quarterback coach Alex Van Pelt was asked about the timing of this decision.
12: Yeah, I mean, obviously getting as you're prepping for the, you know, last few weeks of the training camp and into the preseason, I think you want to have a good idea. Again, that'll come when it's time to come, really. It's tough to have a competition when both guys aren't competing at the same level right now. So it's hard. It'll happen at some point. Mike's done a great job of getting himself to where he is right now. Really impressive to take 7-on-7 reps and go out and compete. That's been great. But really, there is no competition until we can actually evaluate them equally.
13: It's almost like the hearing that kind of swings the pendulum a little bit. I feel like it was heavy towards at one point, you know, what is his health going to be approaching training camp? How many reps are we taking in OTAs? And then the video and the pictures from a few weeks ago kind of come out, him taking drops, and it's like, oh, look, he's just fine. Mm-hmm. Doing great. Planting, throwing, doing all the other things. And here Alex Van Pelt come out and say, no, there is no quarterback competition at this time. They really haven't been able to do much. Feel the pendulum start to swing back a little bit the other direction to where there becomes more concern. But everybody says he's on schedule. Everybody says that he's doing all the things he needs to do. And I guess it's just up to us to kind of be patient and wait this thing out a little bit.
14: I'm just curious what that actual quote, why that question was asked. I mean, were they just trying to get the timeline of how camp would play out? Because I don't think, did anybody actually think that, you know, that they were even close to a decision? I mean, when one guy hadn't even went through 11-on-11, and that's the only reason. I'm just curious how that was asked, because I personally wouldn't think that they would name a starter until after or the week of the third preseason game. And to me, and that's what he basically says, because I mean, once you play that third preseason game, you have like 2 weeks until you start the regular season. So

0: I understand maybe why your people were asking about the competition and when it could play out. I don't think anybody realistically thought that there was even that anything had played into the quarterback battle yet, because they're not doing the same thing. I think at one point Stefanski talked about that Penn, or maybe it was Van Pelt, one of the two spoke about the fact that Penix has been doing more 7-on-7 stuff when he's been out there. And I think yesterday was a scheduled day off, and Tua has been doing more of the 11-on-11 just so they can both get, equal amount of reps.
1: Yeah, and I'm with you. I don't know what the line of question is.
0: But I was just curious what exactly that they were asking there, because, right?
1: When I heard it, I assumed the line of questioning was, hey, let's fast forward to training camp. What will be the timeline of events in order to claim a winner on the quarterback
0: competition? Yeah. That's what I tend to have thought, too.
1: Yeah. I thought he answered well. It was like, oh, well, you'd love to be able to get a few weeks, of work or whatever. But, yeah, we're not even close yet.
0: That's as good of an answer as you'll ever get to me from a coach where he essentially said, about 2 weeks left.
1: Yeah.
0: I mean, and I think when he says 2 weeks left, he kind of explained, this is 2 weeks until we kick off and it matters. It really matters,
2: Well, Alex Van Pelt also went on to talk about how Michael Penix has more work to do with the under center drops.
3: I think so. He's getting a good feel for it. We work the drills daily, so I can get to put him through some drill work and dropping from under center, which is what he needs after not doing it much last year. But I think it's only going to help our offense be better when we get our quarterbacks under.
0: That's got to be music to a lot of people's ears who have wanted to see that. And I think as a pro quarterback, you have to be able to do it all. You have to be comfortable going under center, out of the shotgun, out of the pistol, lining up over there at wide receiver when they want to run a random wildcat, if that's what they want to do. You got to be comfortable with all of it. And it's a part of it. You also got to constantly be growing as a pro player, because Mike, it as well as I do. If you're good at one thing, when they figure that out and find a way to try to exploit it, if you don't adapt, you won't be in the league anymore.
1: Well, and what I think it means for this point in time, you're not backing yourself into a corner, right? I think one of the things is if you go into a minicamp or an OTA, a minicamp coming up, and you're saying, hey, we're gonna put this package in at a pistol, we're gonna practice this pistol handoffs and things like that. Also, when you get in the middle of season, right, and you have a guy like Penix who's still developing, and at no point have you even approached, play actions under center and doing some different things, it becomes harder and harder and harder the further you go into that guy's developmental journey to be able to kind of pull that ripcord and say, all right, it's week 11. This really calls for a lot of under center. All of a sudden, you can't really do as much. So I thought that was really interesting to hear from Van Pelt. He talked a lot about the timing of the footwork, which you don't understand what that is. Like, so 3-step drop, 5-step drop. They're 7-step drops on play action kind of stuff. And to be able to first read hitch, second read hitch, check down hitch, those kind of things, and having your feet that are kind of popping and turning those directions. It's the same conversation we have with Dave Archer. When we asked about the footwork out of the pistol and play action, he was like, pistol just tends to lend itself to having a little bit lazier feet, a little bit slower feet. And, having those conversations right now is just, you're right. It's music to my ears for sure.
2: Well, and I know it kind of felt like with the health conversation, maybe the pendulum swung a different way with Alex Van Pelt's comments, but he did talk about the strength that Michael Penix has as well.
3: Oh, I mean, you got to defend the whole field at that point. Those guys that can really stretch the field and throw the out routes and do all the things and make them defend the whole field is big.
4: Mike would seem to
3: have definitely
4: maybe not an advantage, but maybe in that regard.
3: No, he definitely has a strong arm. He can reach all the spots on the field for sure.
1: Josh Kendall coming in with the hard hitters. Penix got a stronger arm than Tua. I mean, that's essentially what he just said. which I love. I love is being blunt, man. Let's put all the cards on the table here.
0: I don't even think he made it a question. I think he asserted that,
1: told him
0: that
1: he would seem to have a clear advantage.
0: And he does.
1: Yeah.
0: He absolutely does. But guess what? You can have a cannon, but if you can't aim it, it doesn't matter. And if your footwork's off and you can't put the ball on the money, it doesn't matter how far you can throw it or how much you can do those routes, you'll figure out it, you'll adjust, right?
1: Man.
0: What?
1: I just I'm just daydreaming.

0: dreaming over here. Just daydreaming about what this offense could look like.
1: I'm done doing that.
0: No, man.
1: No, I'm not going to do
0: it. What do you mean you're done doing it? They haven't even, this coaching staff, we haven't even seen them coach a game. You're done?
1: It's not about the coaching staff. I'm not going to sit here and daydream about what. Damn it, I've daydreamed for the last 5 years about what the quarterback's going to look like, and not one of them has lived up to it. I will not daydream about the quarterback. I will just daydream about Drake London catching 50-50 balls and Bijan making people miss. That's I can daydream about because I have seen it. I don't even have to daydream. It's like in the memory bank, you know? I mean, I can just go back. Oh, that time Bijan juked that guy and went 93 who was it? The Rams on Monday night? I remember that. Not, I bet you if Penix can do this or if Tua does that and they run this.
0: I'm not doing that either.
2: I think Mike's more daydreaming about pulling guards.
0: I was going to say, I'm not dreaming at all about statistics or any of that stuff.
1: No, it's plays just, happening.
0: It's watching the offense grow an identity that you feel like gives them an opportunity. It just felt like so many times over the last 2 years that you go into offensive game plans and you watch the way it unfolds and you go, man, I feel like we're operating one arm tied behind our back here.
1: But, Mike, we had an identity when Arthur Smith was there. You didn't have, other than the 1 year Matt Ryan was here, you didn't have anybody that could run it. So, I mean, I hear you, but, like, you got to have a guy that you can have identity all you want, but if you don't have a guy behind under center that can operate everything, then I mean, then you're still in the, you're in the same spot. And until I see one of these guys beat out the other and take over and run this thing the way they are, I'm not going to daydream about what it might look like.
0: I guess I'm just one of those guys when it comes to the Falcons. I try to look at everything on
1: that,
0: the bright
1: is
0: side.
1: Is that right? Well, you don't do it with a Brave.
0: I try to look at everything on the bright. Look at this guy. He pivoted so fast. the Braves, though.
1: You know why? Because I'm not going to sit here and be told I'm freaking negative when all I ever am about the Falcons and the Braves is overly positive, but I'm not going to daydream about a quarterback spot.
0: Me neither.
1: With a guy that hasn't done crap in the league and a guy who has essentially been told to pack his bags and we'll pay you $100 million not to be here.
0: I'm with you,
1: and I want to. Trust me, nobody wants to more than me. It's the next starting July, end of July. My life is literally tied. Everywhere they go, I'm there. And so whatever happens, my weekends are made on what we do in that team. But I'm not going to daydream about a guy these two guys that have failed multiple,
0: Oh, man.
1: I mean, what am I supposed to do? Daydream about what an out route is going to look like if Michael Penix can get under center and throw it?
2: Mike's daydreaming about the double P's, man.
0: Bro,
2: pancakes and pulling guards.
0: Look, hey, kind of talk dirty. Hey, a little running back, middle screen, a little jump and dunk. No big deal. Maybe a double screen. I don't want to get too crazy. You pump one way to Zacchaeus and throw the other way to Zachariah Branch.
2: You're getting out there.
0: I don't want to get too weird with anybody out there. I'm just saying I'm daydreaming.
2: Mike's got that crazy look in his eye.
0: And at one point he said, let's get it on.
3: We're going to pick this back up because so much came out of OTAs yesterday. We'll bring this back up at 8 o'clock. The biggest sporting event in the world starts this Thursday in Sports Radio 92.9 The Game. 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Hey, it's halftime, and today is Back in the Day Tuesday. 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
5: 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Starting to see extensive delays in Norcross, south on I-85 at Pleasantdale Road. Injury wreck. The HOT lane was the only thing blocked. Now it looks like the right lane and partial left lane blocked as they try to get everything off to the shoulder. Right now, I'm going to say your backup pretty solid. They're back to 316. Also in Riverdale, an accident. Jonesboro Road at Old National Highway. Newest crash is on northbound Terra Boulevard at South Main Street. Two lanes are taken away. I'm Lori Houston with Odyssey, Atlanta.

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1: This is a Westwood One Sports Minute.
2: Green Bay Packers star edge rusher Micah Parsons told reporters yesterday that he most likely won't be able to return to the football field until at least October after his ACL surgery included a procedure in his meniscus as well. The Packers went 9-3-1 before Parsons injured his knee and lost the final four games of the season and were eliminated by the Bears in the wild card round of the playoffs. I'm Adam Abdallah.
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1: Here's Allie, Mike, and Bo.
5: Yes, it is halftime. Quick reset before the second half of the show. And today is Back in the Day. You guys know how this works. It is three audio clips mashed together all from the same year. It's a sports clip, pop culture moments from the same year.
6: All right. How many large fries are you giving this on one scale from 1 to 5 of difficulty?
5: You know, this one's not so bad this week. I think I actually went very easy on you guys this week. Man.
7: That means that's the nail this is going to be extremely difficult.
8: That's the nail in the coffin, boys.
7: That means we are probably going to go 0-for today, boys.
8: Buckle up.
5: I promise it's not that bad. Dylan, go ahead with number one.
9: Hi, what's your name, darling?
10: My name is Susan Boyle.
11: What are you going to sing tonight?
10: I'm going to sing I Dreamed a Dream from the Miserables. I dreamed a dream in time gone by.
6: Was I in high school or college for this? That's where I'm at. Which I graduated high school in 05.
5: Hottie's here.
6: Yeah.
7: That was Snooki, right?
5: That's Snooki.
6: That's got to be after high school. So I'm...
12: I think Lesnar won the UFC title in...
7: Are we in the 08 range?
6: The 08 seems too late for Susan Boyle, though.
12: Well... You got to remember, though, he did it a few times. That was when he was defending it. I'm trying to remember when he lost to Frank Mir, which was like probably 2008. And then he came back. You know what? Yeah, it was early that year. He ended up winning. Yeah. I think he won the UFC title the night y'all played Georgia in the blackout game. In Athens, I think. So I'm going to go 2008.
7: Yeah, I'm feeling 2008.
6: I'll stick with you.
5: It's 2009.
7: Oh!
5: Sorry.
7: Dang it.
5: That is when the Jersey Shore debuted. Susan Boyle was a thing, and Brock Lesnar.
6: Oh, man. That is brutal.
5: Jersey Shore changed TV forever.
7: It did. Jazz a hip.
6: I love Jersey Shore.
7: No, I did too.
6: Man enough to admit it. I used to love that show.
7: Great.
5: Duck phone, so dumb.
12: Man, who didn't watch that? Then we got Floribama Shore and all those kinds of stuff.
7: Floribama Shore was good too.
5: It was. All right, go with number two.
13: And while fans will certainly be paying attention to the way things end for The Sopranos, for creator David Chase, it remains an unfinished symphony.
14: I personally believe that U.S. Americans are unable to do so. Because some people out there in our nation don't have maps, and I believe that our education, like such as in South Africa and the Iraq, everywhere like such as, and...
15: Tony Romo, Eastern Illinois.
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18: Terrell Owens, Tennessee Chattanooga.
6: Go ahead there, Mr. Soprano.
12: I don't know. I didn't watch Sopranos when it happened, but I do know that I was working in radio, so I'd probably go off the top of my head, like, 2010.
6: I was going to say, dude, you're jumbling this up today. Like, that's like those are
5: what
6: both in
5: mean?
6: The same realm. You could have guessed. I mean, I came out swinging 08. It ended up being 09. I would have done the same thing on those.
12: It could have been 12.
7: How long were Tony Romo and T.O. teammates for?
6: I don't know.
7: I don't know either.
6: I don't know the answer to that. Four years?
12: Not even, maybe.
7: I was about to say, I don't know if it was that long.
12: I'd probably go, it's either 10 or 11, but it could have been 8, actually, because I just know that Sopranos

0: Sopranos wasn't around as long as there was only six seasons of The Sopranos.
1: Whoa.
0: Now, the problem is that sixth season is like split up into two parts.
1: My memory is that Sopranos ended right around the time the Game of Thrones started. Like, that would, and that would have been 2010.
2: I'm shocked you guys aren't going with the 10. Miss South Carolina clue in there.
1: Dude, she sounds like an AI glitch. Like,
2: do
1: she
2: not remember
1: sounds
2: that
1: like
2: happening?
1: Oh, I do. Yeah, 100%. She sounds like an AI glitch, though.
0: The thing is, I remember all these things happening. I just can't remember. Yeah. The reason I remember them is because of radio.
1: Yeah.
0: Because we talked about them on said shows that I was producing at the time. I just can't remember if I was interning or not. I want to go with 08 so badly.
1: I'm going to go with...
0: you know what? Screw it. I'm going to go 2008. I think I'm wrong, but I'm going 2008.
3: I'm going to go...
0: Don't go what I go. No, I just got to go with it for my personal...
3: I'm going 2011 here.
1: I'm going to go 2010, and I just have to say, if you go 2010 right after 2009, you're darker than I thought. You're completely darker than I thought.
2: Well,
1: I'm going to stick with 2010.
2: I'm a light shade today. It's 2007.
1: Oh, wow.
2: So, I was... Bo, you started in radio in 2008.
0: Yeah, but I remember the Sopranos finale. I remember...
2: All the things were talked about on the radio in 2008, but all of them happened in 2007.
1: Man.
2: Like, that Miss South Carolina clip was played every day. It was a drop that we played a lot.
0: If you do like a taco commercial from a gymnast, I will know that it's like 2008. The I can't remember what their name was, but remember the 2008 Olympic team?
1: Yeah,
0: they did Ortega. They did Ortega taco commercials.
1: And stop.
0: We played that audio nonstop because it was funny.
2: All right, let's go with number three.
4: Kurt Cobain displayed his talents as a new dad. Here's a look.
5: Look at those beautiful blue eyes.
6: She's going to watch this in years to come.
5: Oh, she's blushing.
6: Thanks, Dad.
7: Joe Pesci, Daniel Stern, the two bad guys. How do they end up in New York and run into you?
8: Well, they busted out of jail and they wanted to, you know, get far away. So they went to New York.
4: Jose Canseco was finally able to join teammate Mark McGwire in the long ball department, and it helped the A's win their fifth. Canseco ended the longest homerless drought of his career at 71 at-bats. It helped him join fellow Bash brother McGwire for the seventh time in a back-to-back situation of deep. McGwire leads the major leagues with 15 long balls.
0: Well, we know it's not 94.
3: I just know that was Home Alone, right?
0: I think
1: Home Alone 2.
3: Home Alone 2.
0: I think it's 92. Ew. I think it's 92 because I'm pretty sure the OG came out in 90. Am I right? What do you think?
1: Why do you know it's not 94?
0: Strike?
1: Oh.
2: That's what I thought he was deducing it to.
1: Yeah. I mean, McGwire still could have been leading the majors, though, right?
0: I don't know. You tell me.
1: Because my initial reaction was 94.
0: Could be 93.
1: I'm going to split the difference and go 93.
0: I think I'll go 92. And even though, trying to remember how, you know what? I'm going to go 94. I'm going to change it. I'm going to go 94.
1: Talk me out of it and then went with it.
0: Well, because I'm trying to. I'm trying to remember how old, because Kurt Cobain's kid was when he died.
1: I was trying to think of when McGwire signed with the Cardinals.
0: That was, I think, 96.
2: That's not part of it.
3: Sorry.
0: You get an email?
3: No.
0: Who's it from?
3: That was a camera thing.
1: Yeah, I'm going 93.
0: I'll go 94.
2: Okay, it's 92.
0: Ah! Well, I was right.
3: Man.
0: The first time.
1: I was say only you'd be like, I'm right. No, dude.
0: I was right until I talked myself out of it.
2: Let's get hilarious. Another one in.
0: I did know the whole one.
9: Because I had done Independence Day, right. So I read the script and I wasn't really interested in doing another alien movie. Right. And then Steven Spielberg called me at home.
10: Well, if it isn't Tamagotchi, her new favorite pet.
11: Yeah. As for Kenny Lofton, the Indian's career steals leader returns to the club.
0: 98. No.
1: Was Lofton not playing for the Cubs in 98?
0: No, 97. 97, because, it was 97.

0: 97. Wait.
1: What was the other one?
0: Kenny Lofton.
2: So is Kenny Lofton going back to Cleveland? Will Smith talking about not wanting to do a second Alien movie, but he did it because Steven Spielberg called him. And then Tamagotchi.
0: No, no. It's 98. Because we
1: What was the second Alien movie?
0: Because Kenny Lofton played him.
2: Men in Black.
3: Come on, I was like, bro, what are you? Even I knew that one.
0: Because Kenny Lofton played here in 97.
1: That's what I'm saying. Like,
0: so it was 98.
2: Are we final?
1: Yeah.
3: I was, I guess, two years old at this point. So, yeah, sure. I remember all of this.
0: Didn't Lofton play there? Play here in 97? When did we trade Justice?
1: I'm going to go with.
0: Yeah, that's right.
1: I'm going to go with 99 on this.
2: Okay.
1: Yeah, I'm going to go 99.
2: So, Kenny Lofton did play for the Braves in 97. He was traded in 97.
1: Wow.
2: Back to Cleveland.
3: So the answer is 97.
2: 97.
1: Wow. You are diabolical.
3: All of us have been one year off at one point.
2: December, but it was 97.
1: See, hey, that's what I'm talking about.
3: December of 97.
1: You got problems. She's zigzagging.
3: December of 97. She got us with, bro.
1: You know what I'm saying? I will not take accountability for my actions here. This is your fault.
2: What was everyone's score today?
3: I didn't get any right.
1: I'll give the noise for you.
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2: 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College football is turning their backs to Texas Tech after the Brendan Sorsby ruling yesterday. We will get into the nitty-gritty of it all next on Sports Radio 92.9 The Game and the Odyssey app.
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6: Down to the south, still that crash reported along Terra Boulevard at South Main Street. Also northbound 7585 at University. Injury wreck, that's off to the shoulder. Still seeing some backups there. Newest wreck is reported along I-20, eastbound I-20 at Fulton Industrial Boulevard. Also one remains on northbound 575 Town Lake Parkway, as well as south on I-75, the express lane at Terrell Mill Road. I'm Laura Houston with Odyssey Atlanta Traffic.
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5: 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I am Allie Mack with Mike Johnson, Bo Morgan. 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Get the strong arm. This Brendan Sorsby story has grown so many legs. There's so many layers to it. A lot of emotion around it, so let's just go through it. He's been granted a temporary injunction against the NCAA that will allow him to play in 2026. Now, they are saying he needs to sit out two games. And across college football, there are some strong reactions. Yesterday, a Lubbock judge did rule that Sorsby would suffer probable, imminent, and irreparable injury if he were not allowed to participate in college athletics while his case proceeds through the legal system. Now, the NCAA did file an appeal immediately to get this turned around.
6: The question then becomes, what is the timeline on the appeal process? Right? I mean, how quickly can we move this through? Or is it just simply a deal where mid-June he's going to win this injunction and they're going to hear it next January? You know what I mean? And at that point, that ship will have sailed. So I'm not really sure what the path forward is as far as that. And let's get this straight as well, because I've seen this misinterpreted. There's been a small percentage of people that are seemingly blaming this on the NCAA. They have no way to move forward at this point with any of their rules. Period. Doesn't matter what their ruling is. This is a court injunction against the NCAA. It's not the NCAA's fault. It's just an absolute mess.
7: How is it their fault? This is a rule they've always had. Yeah. You've never been able to. I think Nicole Auerbach, I don't ever pronounce her name right, but she does college football writer and she does a good job on some radio shows. She wrote something about what was the last part you read from the judge, Allie, about how it'll do irreparable harm to him?
5: Probable, imminent, and irreparable injury.
7: That is where we're at in 2020. That's the biggest joke of a statement I've ever heard read. And the fact that a judge, of all people, put that out there. She wrote this. She goes, "It's an argument that makes a mockery of mental health concerns and anxiety disorders. It treats mental health as a get-out-of-jail-free card instead of something to be taken seriously with therapy time and perhaps even medication. It opens the door for another football player who breaks the rules to avoid the consequences of his own actions by saying he preferred not to deal with the punishment because it would harm his mental health. It would make him happiest if he could do the thing he wants whenever he wants." That is so well written.
8: I agree.
7: And the reality is, that is exactly this case. That's why when I said earlier, I think this judge was bought and paid for. I do. I absolutely do. It's unbelievable that what is the point of creating a system, writing rules for it, if a random judge can come in and say, you know what? I don't like that.
6: It's making him sad.
7: Yeah.
6: It's making him sad. We don't like
7: it. You know what makes me sad? That Florida has sucked for the last 15 years. But I haven't been able to go get a judge to tell Kirby Smart to stop beating the hell out of us.
6: Well, and that's the ironic part of the judge's ruling, the irreparable harm. Are we not worried about the unbelievable amount of irreparable harm it'll do to the entire sport? The entire sport is going to have irreparable
7: harm. You know what?
6: Everybody that's ever played the game or currently plays the game will have irreparable harm because of this one guy. But let's worry about him.
7: I'm still suffering from Super Bowl 51. I don't think that any other. I'm going to try to file an injunction where it can no longer be mentioned ever again. Because you know what, it still bothers me.
6: The other thing with this precedent as well, just outside of college football, and I apologize, I don't remember the writer's name, but somebody wrote this.

0: yesterday on the socials, and I thought it made a lot of sense. What happens when, let's just say in our own building, dealing with alcoholism, and I come into work after I've been drinking, and I say something wrong on the air? Now, all of a sudden, can I, once I get fired for doing that, can I sue our parent company because, well, it was a, you know, it was something that I needed to go and get sorted out, and it was a, you know, a mental issue, and now I've gotten it sorted out, so I should have my job back. I should have my job back, even though I came to work drunk and messed up a bunch of stuff and got us all fired.
1: I think that might have been Chris Lowe.
0: Maybe so.
1: Because he had a fire. But what about, remember when A.J. Green got suspended because he sold his jersey to another player? Remember when Reggie Bush got the Heisman Trophy taken away because his parents lived in a house that USC paid for? I mean, what, so we can, are we just going to become a society where we pick and choose rules to go by because it doesn't hurt people's feelings?
2: To me, when this all came down to me, it was like if his parents gave him a car, he got in a wreck that was 1,000% his fault, and they're like, oh, that must have been so hard for you.
0: Yep.
2: Here's a new car.
0: Yep.
2: And the fallout, everybody is having a reaction. A lot, college is having a big reaction. Georgia AD Josh Brooks has forbid his teams from playing Texas Tech. Big Ten officials are apparently going to discuss a mandate to not play Texas Tech. ACC Commissioner Jim Phillips said the ruling represents a horrendous pattern that is eroding the integrity of our progress.
0: And you know what? There is actually a bright side of this. Is that if there is anything that has been able to bring people together around any one topic, it is this. Because there has been less than 1% that have reacted in a positive way to this outcome. Not even a lot of the Texas Tech community seems to like what the ruling is. It's been crazy. And I also think there is a facet of this where there is a lot of money involved with sports books and things that are pushing ad revenue. You know, for college football, NFL, NBA, because don't get it twisted. The NFL and NBA are part of this now too.
2: Mm-hmm.
0: They are part of this now too. And if there's anything that can actually make changes when it comes to legislation, it's money.
1: I
0: would hope that that's a thing.
1: I think the NFL could set the precedent that they could, honestly, I don't know how the NFL allows them to ever play a down, to ever step on an NFL field. I'm sorry, but I get the Calvin Ridley stuff, you know, these guys that have been missteps. But isn't the second time you get caught gambling on in the NFL, it might be like a lifetime ban? I mean, I'm not sure how Roger Goodell and the owners allow him to ever play a down in the NFL if it comes to that. And I'm not 100%.
0: What was the Jameson Williams? It was his first, but what did he get, 8 games?
1: Yeah, I'm pretty positive. I mean,
0: for gambling on like college sports.
1: Calvin Ridley got 8 for gambling. He gambled 3 times, and they knew exactly how many times he gambled. It was like 3 times. Sorsby has gambled hundreds of times. It feels like from what's been written. And look, you know, it's just one coach came out and said, and it was an unnamed coach, but it should be said that Josh Brooks has came out, the AD for Georgia, the University of Nebraska has came out. But one coach came out and said, well, I guess I need to bring in some people from Vegas to educate my players on how to gamble. Because if it's okay for others to gamble on and possibly change the outcome of games, we need to know how to do it for our team because it's about the best, what's best for our player, right? And the best thing for our players is to be able to gamble on the games that they're playing in and have an outcome, you know, and have a say in the outcome and make money off of it. And that's the, if he ever plays a down again in an NCAA game, I don't know how you take any game he's on the field for should be taken off the board.
0: I'm not sure I'm not sure I'll watch him when I'm feeling sick in my stomach about it. And it's not him per se. It's the culture that has surrounded this decision and what has been made of the NCAA and a mockery that's been made of college football.
1: Well, he's doing it too. He's not guilt free in this.
0: No,
1: he decided that he was going to gamble on the sport and then go hire a high priced lawyer. And look, he might have an issue, but he's copped out of it by saying if he doesn't get to play, he's going to be upset. I mean, it's the lack of accountability in this entirety is unbelievable. And I'm sorry if you get upset about

0: then that's your problem. You did wrong. There should be some type of punishment when you openly break rules.
1: It does seem the outpouring of emotion and the anger that is surrounding this decision, it has to push this appeal that the NCAA has now. It has to have more impact now that there is such a reaction to this. I just think there's enough time between now and when the season starts that something will be done. There's time to course correct, and that should be done.
0: But by who?
2: Yeah, I don't know. I don't know how.
0: Who's
2: going to
0: do it?
2: Looks like.
0: I mean, it. Sorry, but there's people, and clearly this judge had an agenda. This judge didn't do this because he thought this was right. This judge did this because he had an agenda. It's the only way. That's the only way someone who is supposed to go by the rule of the law can rule against a governing body from doing what's right for their business.
2: Even Tom Mars, an attorney that has sued the NCAA more times than he can count, and he's been an attorney for 40 years and suing the NCAA. Even he went on social yesterday and was like, "I'm absolutely shocked. I've never seen anything like this. This is insane." And I agree with him. I mean, disagree. I'm sorry, with almost everything that guy has said in some of these NCAA processes. But this one, evidently for him, was where you draw the line. And I said it earlier, and I'm going to say it again. I know I've had a couple of tweets that have agreed with me. The thing that sucks is I'm starting to lose interest in something that used to be A1 for me. And I'm starting to go, I don't know if I even want to see that.
0: Well,
2: and that sucks.
0: You can because I think you feel like many of us, including myself, I can deal with, you know, injunctions to pay players certain amounts and the NIL and a guy playing his seventh year. You can look past all that. But when you can't trust what you're watching and if it's real or not, and if it's tainted, I mean, that's it. That's the end of it. If he misses a pass, you know, a throw he should make, how do I know it's real? I mean,
2: you're exactly right on that.
0: And by the way,
2: that will be the storyline.
0: But guess what? You think he's the only one that's going to do it? Can we sit here and tell ourselves that after this, that there won't be kids that need it for their families?
1: No, yesterday they clocked it. They're like, oh, okay. So that's how this works.
0: I mean, remember the member of the Titans? When I think his name was Ray, the tight end, missed the block and Rev broke his wrist. He missed the block on purpose because he didn't like Rev. Well, that he was racist. But I mean, so like he did that on purpose. You know that's going to happen again. Like that's kind of stuff that's going to happen. Guys are going to miss blocks because they bet on it to get that. There's all kinds of prop bets out there. Like I know it's a goofy example, but it's the first one that came to mind. But like this is what we're doing. We're ruining the sports. The sanctity of our sports are no longer. And guess what? If they can rule against the NCAA. They'll try to rule against the professional sports leagues too.
2: Man, I tried to hold it together. As soon as you admitted it, that was a kind of a goofy take. he did that because he didn't like Rev.
0: Yeah. Well, Ray didn't have any money on it.
2: That one got me.
1: Bring some levity to the situation.
2: Yeah.
1: We are going to have senior college football writer for ESPN, Heather Dinich, joining us at 8:40 to weigh in on all of us, the ripple effects it could have, especially on Texas Tech in the future if everyone's going to turn their backs on them. This hour has been brought to you by Zero Res. 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We got to hear from Matthew Bergeron at OTAs yesterday. He is talking new schemes. 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
5: That's allken.com. Down to the south, still that crash reported along Terra Boulevard at South Main Street. Also northbound.

0: 75-85 at University. Injury wreck, that's off to the shoulder. Still seeing some backups there. Newest wreck is reported along I-20, eastbound I-20 at Fulton Industrial Boulevard. Also one remains on northbound 575 Town Lake Parkway, as well as southbound I-75, the express lane at Terrell Mill Road. I'm Laura Houston with Odyssey Atlanta Traffic.
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9: 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The Braves start a series with the White Sox tonight in Chicago. Grant Holmes is up against Eric Fetty with first pitch at 7:15. The Spurs snapped the Knicks' win streak last night, beat them 115-111. Game four is tomorrow night in New York. Brendan Sorsby has been granted a temporary injunction against the NCAA that will allow him to play in 26. We're bringing in Heather Dinich from ESPN to talk about this at 8:40. And the Falcons officially announced yesterday that Drake London has been signed to his 4-year contract extension. And the Falcons, of course, were back out at OTAs yesterday. Got a little insight from Matthew Bergeron on the O-line and new schemes under Bill Callahan. Let's take a listen.
10: I mean, it's going to take me back to my college days, obviously. I think it's going to be great for our running backs to be able to do some different stuff and mix it up for defenses and stuff and hopefully get Bijan on the top of the rushing, you know, rushing yards. And I think it's going to give us a good chance to mix it up and also just show, you know, what we can do as far as, like, gas scheme-wise.
11: Give me a minute.
9: You okay,
11: you know
9: there?
11: I mean? Hey, give me a minute. Give me a minute. I'm just telling y'all, man, this is like when, you know, this is like when the old heads start talking about midline and Veer. You know what I mean? Like, gap scheme, you know, running back. This. I love it, man. I like I said, I've been daydreaming all day, you know, talking about drop backs, talking about timing, talking about under center, gap scheme, and things like that. And Bergeron talking about taking it back to his college days, where obviously he was a tackle at the time, but they were able to do some different things in that offense. Man, I get so excited. I want the details, and then we'll eventually get the details on what that looks like. But my imagination just runs rampant when I hear a guy like Matthew Bergeron start to talk like that.
12: Only thing, the problem that I have when he says it gets me up to my college days, I'm like, yeah, you're a tackle. This might be a little bit different for you. A little bit different. Of course, you could talk about that more than me of the differences is when you're moving around on the line like that as a tackle and as a guard, right? I mean, he's got different assignments, what he's going to be doing, but, I said this yesterday and when we were talking about the contract stuff, I feel bad saying this, but I just think that Matthew Bergeron is going to fit anything that the new staffs going to want to do better than the right guard that everyone, you know, gives all the flowers to constantly and rightfully so. He's a good player, but I just think Bergeron's going to fit whatever they want to do better than Lindstrom.
11: Yeah, I think that's definitely

0: definitely a conversation to be had. I think that when you've seen Chris Lindstrom on the front side of, you know, gas scheme double teams, when they've been successful, a lot of that has had to do with Caleb McGarry and things of that nature. That's one of the reasons you've struggled in short yardage when you have. But I'm with you. So, you know, just to kind of compare and contrast a little bit, I would have – now, I don't know. I haven't watched the film of it in, to look for it specifically. I would guess that Matthew Bergeron probably pulled from the tackle spot in college a little bit, running counter plays, where both the backside guard and the backside tackle, you know, the guard will kick out and the tackle will wrap up into the hole. But when I heard him talk about that, I thought more along the lines of he knows how to run gap scheme double teams with a, you know, with a post player and a drive player, and do those kind of things up front. Now that's, you do some of the same things at guard that you would have done at tackle, you know, depending on what the front is. But I think more than anything, it's probably just hearing the words for him, right? You hear, whatever they're going to call it, you know, we've called it a million different things, 33 power or whatever. You start to hear those things and you're like, oh, okay, yeah, this does sound like a lot like the playbook we had, you know, back in college. So, yeah, I'm stoked for it.
1: What would be the most exciting thing for you guys to see? We walk out to training camp, you see, because you've been hearing them talk about these new things that they're doing, but we walk out and you see it. What would get you hyped?
0: I think obvious for me, the pulling guard more often, but I think more so than that, moving the pocket, is what I really feel like we've lacked. And we've run a handful of power plays over the last couple of years. I would somewhere in the ballpark of 7 if I had to guess over the last 2 seasons. But I would love to see the quarterback. I would love to see a spot move. And I think for an offensive lineman, that is such a necessity. If you just look at a guy like, just going to throw him out there, Myles Garrett, and you think that we're going to keep him away from that little spot of dirt in the grass the quarterback's standing on for 5 seconds, you've lost your mind. You know what I mean? So being able to come up with different ways, and maybe that involves a pulling guard, maybe it doesn't. Maybe it involves play action, maybe it doesn't, and bootleg and things like that. But just finding different ways to give the defensive front different looks on pass plays would be a huge step in the right direction for me.
2: I mean, as far as it's not – as much for me. I want to see certain guys running certain, like I want to see Kyle Pitts running some little drag routes, some little, like some plays that are designated to use what personally I think his skill set is. It'll be really fun to see both quarterbacks under center and drop back. And I'm with Mike. I absolutely, especially if with number 9. I want to see number 9 moving in the pocket. I think it fits him. I think they did a disservice to him, and I'm not sure if it was from him. I don't know where this, not really sure where the whole thing started, that he didn't really move in the pocket much. But to me, it's one of his great, look at some of the throws he's made on the run. He's incredibly accurate on the run because of his arm strength, and for whatever reason, he can make those throws. It's a good skill set. So I don't know why we made him a statue at any point last year. And let me tell you something. If the response from somebody out there, and even if you might, you'd say, well, that's some of that's on him. No, it's on you. You're the coach. You have the control of this.
0: It's on you if you're in year 10, right? When you get to the NFL, you're going to assume that the guy coaching you knows way more than you do about what you need, especially a guy like Zach Robinson who played quarterback in the NFL. You know, TJ Yates. And the fear there being that, like, maybe he just wasn't good at it. Maybe they were like, this looks like, you know, this looks terrible. We're going to veer away from that. But I would say, if anything, like, let's just say Michael Penix wins the job. And I know we're so far away from that. What do you think the book for defensive coordinators is going to be as soon as you get to a situation where they are allowed to be blitz happy, like a Tampa, right? You're going to look at Michael Penix and go, okay, I want to see if he can move. And I want to see if he can diagnose what he's seeing. All right. And until he proves me otherwise, I am going to light up the blitz package every single down when I get a chance.
2: Which is what Todd Bowles does anyway.
0: Exactly. And that's, I think that Tua probably a little step in the right direction above that as far as having seen more defenses, but they are going to, because I do, and I've said it a number of times, I do think Michael Penix will be your week one starting quarterback. I don't know if he holds it all year, but I think he'll be out there. And I guarantee you every coordinator that he steps in front of, it is going to be one game plan. Prove me wrong. And you better be able to move, and you better be able to diagnose, and you better be able to get the ball out.
2: And honestly, it's not going to be that much different if Tua's back there. Because what do you think is going to...
0: For sure.
2: If Tua's back there, I mean...

0: mean, it sound, this sounds really, really bad. Hit him. Hit him hard. Make him feel it. See if he gets up. Because he's got an he's got a history. I mean, dude, guys, it's a contact sport. They're not out there trying to, they're trying to make you uncomfortable. They're trying to make you feel it. The whole thing with the quarterback is get his time clock off, speed him up. And guess what? You hit him. That's how you do that. And we've seen, go back to that Pittsburgh game on Monday night back around Christmas with Tua. They had him throwing the ball. I don't know where he was throwing. It wasn't even in it. There was nobody even on that side of the field for the Dolphins. So when you get in these guys' heads, they've shown to kind of break a little bit. So they're going to do that. You got to be ready for it.
1: Well, I do want to point out, ask and you shall receive, Bo, because quarterbacks coach Alex Van Pelt did talk yesterday about how being under center is going to be huge this season.
2: Oh, yeah. That we have really three different dropbacks, not including play action.
3: Okay.
2: You know, so we'll do it all. And that's another big thing we've worked on this year, getting Mike into a back under center.
3: Yeah.
2: I know, because this system, we obviously love to run the ball from under center. I mean, we can do that with those guys. It just opens up everything else in the play action world.
4: You just, look, man, I don't know enough to sit here about Alex Van Pelt and be like, oh, quarterback whisperer. I don't. But hearing his confidence in that answer, it just sounds different. And, you know, he's not the coordinator. That's Tommy Rees. But just hearing the difference between him talking and anything we would have heard out of Zach Robinson last year, well, yeah, he's doing the right things. You know, he's coming along. We're going to put him in a position. No, we have a system. We have three different drops. We have this is how we go about things. It just sounds. Zach Robinson came here. He's a first time coordinator. Had been coaching for about 5 years. And it just, this just sounds like a little bit more prepared version going in. It sounds good to me. Let's go.
0: Yeah, I'm not going to sit here and bag Zach. I think enough people attack him or he gets enough strays. The thing that I hear, though, you know, and Van Pelt is just the quarterback coach for whatever that's worth. But he talks with confidence about what he's doing. I don't foresee this staff changing what they want to do necessarily just to make someone comfortable. I think they're and it's a little bit of an old school approach. I'm a wholehearted believer in the fact that you figure out what your guys do the best, and you work that into your system to get the best of everything. But I do believe right now there it feels to me like the offensive mindset of this staff is we're going to do what we do and see who does that the best and who can run that the best and who can and then we'll adapt and add things into the game plan. But this is our base system. Figure it out, get used to it, excel at that, and then we'll twist things. As far as but to me, the last group went out there and said, well, we just want you to be, we're going to build the offense around you. And I think that was a detriment in the end. I think to me in the NFL, that can be a detriment to the players and to the team.
4: Yeah, I agree. And again, I feel like we're still kind of climbing out of this, you know, Arthur Smith, we're going to get players that fit my scheme, and only my scheme, and we'll do the things that I want them to. And we're still kind of finding our way out of that. So I think that for the first time in a long time that we're going to get a chance to envision these players doing a little bit something different and things that they should be good at. Chris Lindstrom should be great as a pulling guard. He is so athletic. He should be great. He should be great getting out in front on screens.
0: We just do what we do. What's that, y'all? You and Dylan at training camp?
4: Yeah, we do what we do.
0: Yeah.
4: Which, fair enough. I understand the guy's made a lot of money doing it. I just think that he's going to be put up to bat doing things that he should also be good at, and it's going to be fun to watch.
1: 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But Braves are starting a series with the White Sox tonight. 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
3: Down to the south, still that crash reported along Terra Boulevard at South Main Street. Also northbound 75-85 at University. Injured

0: wreck that's off to the shoulder. Still seeing some backups there. Newest wreck is reported along I-20, eastbound I-20 at Fulton Industrial Boulevard. Also one remains on northbound 575 Town Lake Parkway, as well as southbound I-75, the express lane at Terrell Mill Road. I'm Laura Houston with Odyssey Atlanta Traffic.
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1: 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I'm Adam Abdallah.
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0: with Mike and Bo. Dylan's hanging out behind the glass, and we're going to talk about the Braves series. They're starting tonight in a moment. But I've been seeing all the footage from the NBA Finals, all the celebrities sitting courtside, and there's Ben Stiller. Got his iPhone out, filming the game.
1: Yeah.
0: What is Ben Stiller going to do with that footage? Is he going to tweet it out?
1: He's making memories.
0: What does he need it for? Cameras are on him. There are highlights all over. What does he need it for?
1: Yeah, send it to his family.
2: Maybe he's making a documentary.
1: Yeah, it could be
0: with
1: that.
0: His iPhone.
2: Well, I mean, how many documentary? Hold on. How many times do you watch Netflix or whatever, and they do a documentary, and there is iPhone or camera footage from your phone? So maybe he's doing it like, you know, that's part of the documentary.
1: Are you the kind of person that doesn't like take video at a concert?
0: No. Listen, Ben Stiller and I are not the same. I, of course, take footage of concerts. And I mash them together for a fun little video for social media. Ben Stiller's not doing that.
1: No, but that's all you do? You just use it for... Like, every time you take a video at a concert, that's what it's for, social media.
0: Basically, yeah.
1: Really?
0: I'm not going to go back and watch it.
1: You don't want to like... What? Oh, man, check this out. I was at this concert. Check out what he did when he played this song.
0: Maybe, but how often do you get into a conversation like, hey, let me show you my concert footage?
1: Never.
0: No.
1: Never for me.
3: I'm still very surprised to hear this take from you. Like, what's wrong with Ben Stiller wanting some half-court footage? Like, you know, he can go look back on. Again, the Knicks haven't been here since, what, 1999? He's like, man, I got a captain. I don't know when the next time we'll be back.
0: I understand that. I'm just saying Ben Stiller is of a caliber. Have you seen the video of the baseball player saying, Mom, you don't need to take photos. They have people doing that. Like, she's taking, like, iPhone photos of him at his first at-bat.
1: His mom took the photos anyways.
0: She took them anyways. You know, he's like, Mom, they have photographers. Like, Ben Stiller, there's going to be cameras on you anyway. You're going to be able to grab that, have the memories anyway. There's going to be highlights all over every sports channel anyway. So
3: he wants that specific video of his specific vantage point on half court, though.
2: I mean,
3: he said he's filming the game, so he wants that vantage point.
2: He paid like $500,000 per seat last night. So
1: something crazy.
2: I know Spike Lee said he could have sold his tickets for $500,000 apiece. So I guess he just wants to take full advantage of it and film.
1: Yeah.
2: I mean, I despise most Knicks fans anyways.
1: I can't remember what Falcon it was. It was before I got there, but they used to talk about it. Tom McClure used to talk about him all the time, and he would say, if your feet ain't on the wood, are you even at the game? You know what I mean? And I think about that. Yeah, if your feet ain't on the wood, are you even there? I can't remember who that was. It was like a Wayne Gandy or somebody that would have been way before me, but... That conversation used to happen all the time.
3: Guess I've never been to a game.
1: Yeah, I was going to say, he just wanted to prove he was at the game.
3: Right.
1: You know what I mean? He just wanted to prove.
2: Once a year, you get to go 99 the game night. Your feet touch the wood.
3: Oh, that's right. Yeah, you're right about
0: that's
3: that.
0: True.
3: That's true enough.
0: That's
3: there you
0: true.
3: Go. You're right.
0: But when you go to a game, Dylan, you just use it for social media, right? You're not banking it to rewatch the clips that you got.
3: When I go to an NBA game, probably not. Now, if the Hawks made the finals, I probably would have done what Ben Stiller did, no matter where I was sitting.
2: Yeah. Hold on,
3: I definitely sitting courtside, but I've recorded. I have the first ever like real concert I went to was, of course, Drake, and I still have those. I took video, and I still have those videos to this day.
0: How often do you watch them?
3: Now that's a different story.
1: But the argument you're making against that is not a Ben Stiller thing. Like that's like
2: normally when Dylan films something at the game, he's filming Simone for her content.
3: Touché. That is very true.
1: In the background, very true. Philadelphia Eagles cuts.
2: So I don't know. I'm just not a kind of guy that pulls their phone out anyways to record and take pictures. Like I don't really think about that in the moment. I've never understood that thought process of. I'm enjoying a moment. Let me take my phone out and record it or take pictures. You know, I normally will take in the moment. And then when I do pull my phone out, it's to check Twitter or whatever. So I don't understand that thought process to begin with. But, you know, normally people do.
1: That's what I'll never understand either.
0: Yeah, I don't understand that one.
1: Come to grips on that.
0: I see a good moment. I'm like, let me remember this with my phone. I don't think, let me check Twitter.
2: No, I think.

0: by his stand.
1: I think Let Me Take It In and remember it with the memory. I don't know. I don't go back and watch any of that stuff anyways. I don't go back and look at, the only time I go back and look at through pictures is when I'm trying to find a picture to send somebody. And then I'm like, oh, look at this, or look at that, or 100%. I forgot I had this video.
0: 100%.
1: So the whole thought process to me is one that I've never understood to begin with of why anyone films anything. I mean, because you're literally taken away from the moment of just enjoying or maybe seeing something. So, like I said, the only thing I can think of is maybe he's doing a documentary on this magical Knicks season, because this is something they haven't felt in a long time. So maybe that's the only thing I can think of.
2: I just think it would be so low caliber to use iPhone footage for Ben Stiller in a documentary. However, we'll see tomorrow night whether he's got his little iPhone out tomorrow.
0: You're just saying this is beneath him.
2: Yes.
0: This is like, yes, if he came out and said,
2: an incredible director.
1: You're acting like the whole thing would be shot, though, with iPhone footage. It's just a moment.
2: Ben Stiller could pay someone to get iPhone footage. He can just enjoy it. I just think he's just on a different level.
0: You're saying, what if he had to admit that he had to drive Uber to afford those tickets? You'd be like, all right, bro. That's probably... You know what I mean? That seems a little extreme.
2: Just seems a little extreme.
0: Okay.
2: Hey, tonight the Braves are starting a series in Chicago with the White Sox. It is Grant Holmes and Eric Fetty. Grant Holmes is 4-2 with a 3.86 ERA. Eric Fetty is 1-5 with a 4.94 ERA. Braves are now 9-3 in the 12 games that Holmes has started this season. Now, Eric Fetty, he, in his last start, he had 5 scoreless innings against the Twins. That's where he got his first win. So we'll see. How are you guys feeling about this series tonight?
0: I feel good about the Fetty matchup, and you know, you're probably going to get Davis Martin at some point. And I know he's been really, really, really good this year, but he's coming off a bad outing as well. So we'll see what goes on with that. But this is not last year or the year before's White Sox team. This is a good squad. This is actually, they remind me a lot of Pittsburgh, who you know just swept. So let's hopefully you can get that kind of advantage going again. But they've had their ups and downs. They're a good squad. They're a powerful squad. They're going to hit for power, and it's going to be a challenge for the Braves for sure.
1: Can't let your foot off the gas, because the team that's on your heels, and I know that they're all the way back 9 games back, but the Phillies are the best team in baseball right now.
0: Just won 2 out of 3 from these White Sox.
1: Well, I mean, screw that. Since Mattingly took over, they fired Rob Thompson. They were 9-19, and that was around, I think, April 26th. They're 27-11 since Don Mattingly took over. Now, the problem for them is the Braves are 25-12 in that same span. So, just don't. And guess what? How many of those have been sweeps by the Braves in series? Maybe 2.
0: Yeah, since that date for sure.
1: So don't try to get cute. Don't try to overthink it. Just continue to do the 2-3 thing and try to ride out, because the Phillies are not, honest to God, neither one of these teams are going to play at this clip for the rest of it. I would be blown away. I mean, it's a rate that is really hard. I remember it was like, I think it was 2022 when it was 22 or 23, one. I think it was 22 when the Braves, they got out to a so-so start, and the Mets just took off in April and like most of May. And the Mets came down to earth. One of these teams, if not both, will come down to earth at some point. The Mets are actually pretty hot too now. I think they're 8-2 in their last 10. So they're starting to try to figure it out as well. But the mindset for me continues to be with this team is just go try to win 2 of 3. Every series, try to win the series. And whatever else comes from it is, you know, icing on top.
2: Well, and don't forget, on the White Sox tonight, we also have Ronald Acuña Jr.'s little brother, Luis Angel.
0: Oh, that's right, yeah.
2: He's a reserve infielder, so we might get to see him. They'll probably get to bro it up a little bit. But after, yeah, like we've mentioned, this is not the same team. They had 3 straight 100-loss seasons, and now they are in second place in the AL Central. So they're only trailing Cleveland by just 2 games right now.
0: I read where they're on track to have the biggest turnaround in winning percentage in Major League Baseball history if they were to kind of continue on the trajectory they've had. They've just been so abysmal that it's almost like you're like, all right, cool, good for you, man. Because you guys have pulled yourselves out of the depths of some of the worst baseball I've ever seen.
2: Who gets the first home run tonight?
0: Ronnie, inning 1.
2: Yeah.
0: Can we go there?
2: You want to do that?
0: That'd be nice, wouldn't it? Just to start it off with a bang.
1: I ain't even going there. I'm not not even touching Ronald Acuña Jr. stuff.

0: Like I would
1: pause a little bit.
2: Yo.
1: So, sorry, Bo. Continue. I'm sorry.
0: No, it's all right. Night light, we're 12.
2: Oh my gosh, dude.
0: But he had a decent series at home. He got hits, but he's not producing at all. All we sit here and do is talk about how bad Austin Riley has been all year, and Riley has better numbers throughout other than on base percentage. He's got more home runs, more RBIs. We really need to see some productivity in this lineup all the way through. And now you're really just getting, really picky with it. But that's what it'll take to roll off 6, 7, 8, 9 games.
3: I agree.
0: And you need Grant Holmes to come out and not give. I think Grant Holmes has given up like 12 home runs this season. So you need him to have a nice quality start for you.
4: 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Hey, this Brendan Sorsby situation is having massive ripple effects throughout colleges across the country. 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
7: As the rainfall continues, so do the accidents. Eastbound 285, a wreck at I-75, also one eastbound 285 Riverside Drive. Injury wreck on westbound Stone Mountain Highway right there at Hugh Howell Road. Two right lanes are blocked. Minor wreck westbound 316 at Sugarloaf Parkway. Still the one south on I-75 at Windy Hill Road as you move south of Marietta. Trouble continues westbound I-20 at Boulevard as well as a crash. Eastbound I-20 at Fulton Industrial Boulevard. I'm Lori Houston with Odyssey Atlanta Traffic.
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5: Sports Radio 92.9 The Game. Welcome back in. It's the Morning Shift. I'm Mike. He's Bo. She's Allie. And he's Dylon back there. A little bit of a dreary morning. Hopefully you guys are staying safe out on your commute to work. And look, said it a couple times today. If you're a fan of college football, probably a little bit dreary of a day for you as well. Because to me, this train that is college football has gotten off the tracks in a way that I never imagined. That's why we're going to the Sweet James Accident Attorneys Hotline. We're going to bring in senior writer for ESPN, Heather Denich. You can find her on the socials at CFB Heather. Heather, I said this earlier today, and I'm a Bama grad. I played for Push Saban. I never thought I would hear myself say that I'm starting to lose interest, or if Brennan Soresby plays against my team, that I'm going to lose interest. But I think that's been kind of the collective reaction in the college football world. It just seems like everybody seems to be on the same page except this judge and that university. What are your thoughts yesterday on the ruling and just the broad reaction from the college football community?
6: College sports reached a new low. That was my reaction to it. It reached an all-time unprecedented dangerous low. And I mean, look, I've been doing this for a long time, and I've remained upbeat and positive for the most part because I know, and I still know, that when Ohio State and Texas kick off, everybody's going to watch that game and we're going to love it because we all love college football, right? But this puts it on the ropes. It's in a very precarious position because, I mean, I had a commissioner tell me this 2 years ago, maybe. He said, the NCAA, we are ungovernable. And I said, what do you mean? He said, well, every time the NCAA tries to make a rule, somebody sues them for it. And to this point, you're kind of like, well, yeah, okay. But this should have been clear cut, open and shut case. You do not need a law degree to know that this young man broke the rules. I mean, and when we are talking about betting, when you go through the history of sports, I mean, do we need to talk about Pete Rose and all the other examples that are out there that have ruined careers? I thought about this all day and all night. I really did, because it's just, I've never seen anything like this before. And I don't know if I would say people are going to lose interest, but I think mistrust is at an all-time high.
7: Well, and Heather, the AD at Georgia, Josh Brooks, he forbid his teams from playing Texas Tech. How many other schools, I mean, some are coming forward already, how many other schools do you think are going to have this stance?
6: A lot. I mean, the Big Ten is expected to discuss it here in the next couple of days in terms of a league-wide mandate to not schedule them in any sports in the regular season, according to my colleague Pete Thamel. That is significant. I mean, I think the one thing that came out of this that's positive, and I tweeted this yesterday, was the overwhelming consensus throughout college athletics from coast to coast that this is wrong. And maybe it spurs Congress to act quickly, because if anything's going to change, that's what has to happen, and it has to happen quickly. I was in D.C. Summertime, it's the off season. I've been to the White House. I've been to the United States Senate. You know, like, what's spring football? I'm in D.C. That's what I'm doing. this is crazy.
8: If you're there this week, this weekend or next weekend, you catch a UFC fight. The thing for me is, would anyone boycott or, you know, just not show up for their game this year against Texas Tech? Because You know, there was some

0: suppose that you never know what you read anymore online if it's real or not, but reading some Big 12 schools were anti-playing them as well. And would any of those teams just say, you know what, we're not going to do it? Or would that then breach TV contracts and then you have a whole nother a bunch of issues that arise?
1: Right. That's where you do need general counsel in the room to answer that question. And listen, I don't know the answer to that. I think the threats are real because emotions are so high, but actually following through with it is certainly another question. I mean, one of my colleagues texted me yesterday. He said, you know what I would read? I would read a piece answering the question how the College Football Playoff Selection Committee would view a team that has all wins out of forfeits in their league. And I was like, that's a great question. I don't know what's going to happen. So here's the other thing too, guys, is the NCAA is appealing this, right? I mean, it was like 4:30 yesterday that the NCAA filed its appeal. So while I think it's absolutely right for a lot of people to be upset about this in college athletics, I also think we need to take a deep breath this morning and see what the outcome of all of it is and how it shakes out. But in a way, it's like a great red flag for everybody to wake up and do something.
2: Hanging out with the senior writer for ESPN, Heather Denich. Heather, one of the reactions we've had this morning, and I'm curious to get your take, and maybe you've had conversations with colleagues, maybe you haven't. I would really love to know how much attention the NFL, the NBA, Major League Baseball, because, you know, what we think is a college football problem right now is really not. This becomes a sports problem. This becomes a sports book problem, and this becomes a judicial issue. And I'm curious if you've had any conversations with anybody that are looking at NFL, NBA, professional sports leagues and saying, we better look pretty closely on what's going on here.
1: Not necessarily at those levels, but you are right. But the difference is those leagues in professional sports hold their athletes accountable for things like this. I mean, there are rules and they enforce them. The NCAA's hands are tied here, which is the whole part of the problem for the NCAA in general. As we talk about eligibility, transfer, I mean, gambling, all of it. And this is gambling and sports betting an issue at every level? Yeah, it's an issue in high school. I mean, my brother-in-law teaches high school. I can tell you there are kids in his class who are betting on how many clouds are in the sky today, you know? So that's where we are as a society. Like, it's real at every level, everywhere. But the NCAA can't do anything about it. With this lawsuit. We'll see what the appeal does, though. I can keep going back to that.
0: Heather, how can anyone have rules? Yeah. How can anyone have rules if when you get caught, you know, and I think Nicole Auerbach wrote about this, about the mental health side of it, and say, well, there's no accountability, and then some random judge in a county near you that maybe sides with you or likes who you play for says, you know what? They're right. This is bad for their mental health, and they can do whatever they want. I mean, how do you have rules? How does anyone have rules with this kind of world?
1: Well, that's why the commissioners have spent so much time and money, millions of dollars, so many hours trying to lobby Congress for federal legislation. That's why, because at some point you have to have the government step in and create those rules, because the NCAA isn't able to enforce its own. It needs antitrust protection. I mean, guys, look, this goes back to Foreverland with the NCAA putting itself in this position. The lack of leadership for decades in college athletics is why it is where it is right now. I mean, let's not cry woe is me for the NCAA here, which is made up of all the schools, right? So it put itself in this position. I'm not saying that what happened is right by any stretch of the imagination or excusable, but they're here for a reason. So what has to happen now is leadership at the highest levels. And I'm looking at you, Big Ten and SEC. You formed this joint advisory commission, you know, a couple of years ago, to try and assert some leadership in here. Can't make a decision on the playoff. Can't make a decision. You know,

0: And Congress can't save everybody from everything. So at some point, the parents in the room have to speak up, you know? So it's just, that's kind of where it's at. The whole thing's a mess, and it's an uncomfortable spot. But, like, I believe deep down inside that all of these people are trying to do what's best for college athletics. I do believe that. Is money at stake? Yeah, absolutely. Everybody wants more money. Everybody wants more power, blah, blah, blah. But when you talk about the Greg Sankeys and the Tony Petitis of the world, and even the politicians involved on both sides of the aisle, they want to fix this. I truly believe that, and that's what I'm clinging to.
1: We are joined by senior college football writer for ESPN, Heather Dinich, on The Morning Shift. And we've been talking about, you know, the big reactions that these schools are having to Texas Tech. They're saying they won't play them. Everyone's kind of talking big right now, as you mentioned. We've still got to wait to see how it shakes out. Given how united everyone is about the decision that came down yesterday, where do you think it could shake out to? What do you think the actual outcome could look like?
0: That's a good question, too. I mean, the NCAA could win the appeal. Sorsby could be ineligible. Here's a wild idea. What if Texas Tech said, man, the backlash to this is really big. We're just not going to play them. What if the NCAA says, go ahead, you can play them, but you got to forfeit those games? I asked the NCAA yesterday if that's a possibility, and I'm still waiting on that answer. So, you know, I think it could go a couple different directions. When I go back to the college, Congress and the federal legislation, if that's going to happen, it has to happen super fast because the senators go out of session. Congress is out of session in August. It's an election year. So if they don't mark up that bill in July with the Commerce Committee would have to vote on it. Their vote would send a pulse throughout the Senate of whether or not they should take it seriously. And if the Senate passes it, they need 60 votes, then maybe the House does it, then you get some movement. But I'm telling you guys, I know how this works in D.C. because I live here, and it's a long shot. But maybe this will fuel the fire a little bit.
2: Real quick before we let you go, Heather, you brought up Texas Tech, possibly, you know, just crazy thoughts that, hey, what if they're like, hey, the backlash is too much? You brought up the NCAA. What's the Big 12's role in all this? Is there, does the Big 12 have any power at all? If all the other member institutions say, hey, we're not going to stand for this, does that kind of force Texas Tech's hand?
0: It could. I mean, Brett Yormark, the commissioner, yesterday issued a statement that they're going to talk about this with their membership. I don't know that the Big 12 could issue any separate punishment, if that's what you're asking. Yeah. We've seen that happen. We've seen it happen with the Big 10 in Michigan. So it's certainly possible, but in my head, I'm also like, if the NCAA can't do this, how's the Big 12 going to do it?
2: Such a rough thing to wake up to and talk about today. Heather, we appreciate you you hanging out with us always, and always appreciate your opinion on things like this.
0: All right, guys. Thanks so much for having me on.
2: There you go. Heather Dinich.
1: Thanks so much to Heather for joining us today. I am so curious about her idea if Texas Tech would just be like, look, we're not going to play you because it's been too much.
2: Yeah, that's exactly why I wanted to ask about the Big 12, because those are the ones that are – really, you have to schedule. Like the non-conference things and the Josh Brooks, like, okay, do away with that. The Big 12 games, that's where your TV contract is. That's where all the other stuff comes in. And I'm just curious how those other member institutions feel. It's got to be.
3: Well, that's what she told me is they don't have it. They got to have counsel. Because there's a breach of contract in there, yeah, with the TV deal, and you could cost the whole league, whatever, I don't know, billions of dollars, I guess, if that's where their TV deal is. I'm not sure what the Big 12 TV deal is. I know it's the third largest of the Power Four.
1: There's going to be a lot of conversation around this topic leading up to college football. It's going to be uncomfortable at the same time the whole way through.
2: Man.
1: 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That is going to do it for us. For Mike, Bo, Dylan, and myself, Allie Mack, thanks for being here today. The Steakhouse is coming up next on Sports Radio 92.9 The Game. 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
4: 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Mike Conte joins us as we continue to get

0: Get you ready for the World Cup. Also, Brandon Adams, as the Dogs are going to be in Omaha, and we'll react to the NBA playoffs. 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
3: Continues to be a very ugly rush hour up to the north of crash, south on Georgia 400, right around Holcomb Bridge Road. Also, one remains south on I-85 at Cheshire Bridge Road, at least one lane taken away. Eastbound 285, a wreck near I-75. The eastbound 285 at Riverside, it looks like that one's gone. South on I-75 at Windy Hill Road, injury wreck. Still the one on eastbound I-20 as you approach Fulton Industrial Boulevard. Two left lanes are blocked. That's heavy back beyond Thornton Road. And northbound 75-85 at University, there's a crash off to the shoulder. Still the accident as well on westbound Stone Mountain Highway, right there as you approach Hugh Howell Road. I'm Laura Houston with Odyssey Atlanta Traffic.
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1: Really hard.
2: Anyways, what a night.
1: What a night is right. Now, I'm sorry that once they won the first two, I was actually pulling for you and your bet for the sweep.
2: Yeah.
1: And also, I'm already sick of the Knicks. I was like, let's get this over with. But now we got us a series.
2: Oh, yeah. I mean, I don't know if you heard yesterday. I said, I think, when Las Vegas has a team that's won 13 games in a row, as a 2-point favorite, the entire public is going to be like, that's the dumbest spread ever. We're all over the Knicks. So, I mean, I think folks heard me. Yes, I said San Antonio, to me, is the play because it doesn't make any sense, that number. They went 13 straight. They're only a 2-point underdog. They just got beat twice at home. And then I started thinking more and more about the game. I said, listen, this team that beat Oklahoma City 4 times. Oklahoma City is every bit as good as they were last year when they won the NBA title. They beat them 4 times. I know the Knicks are on an epic run, but at some point, that talent on San Antonio you'd think would step up. So, yeah, I hedged it by taking San Antonio last night. Those of you who don't know, I had a $100 bet for the Knicks to sweep that would have paid 15 times odds, and I kind of hedged it last night and said I'll take San Antonio in the game. And if they win, then they really will sweep, right? Because they would have had a game 4. No team in the history of basketball has ever come back from 3-0, and they will not have to. But I agree with what you said in the pre-show meeting, which is, I don't really need, other than watching Charles, Kenny, and Shaq and coming, I don't need to watch an hour pregame. Tell me what time the game is. I'll turn the TV on at 8:30.
1: Yeah.
2: It felt like watching the Oscars or the Emmys or like one of these things, like you needed to be an hour.
1: First of all,
2: a Super Bowl.
1: A game 7, a 1 game off. The fact that that was a game 3 and the pomp and circumstance I've never seen at an NBA game. And I found myself really compelled by the whole thing. And for Ernie and that crew to sit on that floor and be mesmerized as well. Ernie said it multiple times.
2: It was great television, right?
1: Couldn't believe it.
2: Let's bring in more different celebs. Grab that celeb. Grab this guy. Grab that guy. Grab the commissioner, Adam Silver. Right at courtside. They flipped from ESPN to ABC. It felt, I don't know why I said, when I was talking about outfits and stars, why I mentioned those award shows, it felt like a Super Bowl, right? Like, what's the scene around New York? Let's give you the sights and sounds. Let's go to the teams. Let's go to the celebs. Like, it just had all the feeling of those 4-hour Super Bowl pre-games. Like, the gravitas, the magnitude of having New York in it. And I'm building a healthy love of the Spurs to quiet everybody down in New York. It's still going to be really hard for them. They're just so young. You know what I mean? They're just so young. Stephon Castle is just an absolute baller. He's only 21 years old. The kid from Peachtree Ridge, is it Vessel?
1: Florida State Vessel.
2: Mm-hmm. Yeah, Devin also, Vessel went to Peachtree Ridge.
1: Yep.
2: Really nice player, but they're just so young. And like Wembanyama, that's to me the issue, is can they win 3 games with and that's why they needed De'Aaron Fox to finally step up late, because he's the veteran on that team. But they're giving the Knicks all they can handle. They blew game 2. It was all the celebs and all the storylines and the president in the house and extra security and the watch parties and the cops outside of MSG. I mean, it was so many things going on.
1: Yeah, exactly right. So the Brian Windhorst was so good post game, and a couple of nuggets I wanted to pass by you to see what you thought, if you agreed or disagree. He said this New York Knicks team is a blue collar team. So last night, that whole celebrity and pregame was not their thing.
2: Yeah.
1: It actually took them out of their game. Is that a fair statement?
2: It's an interesting theory. I don't really think so. I think that they're a really good team that is playing another really good team, and they've started slow in every game in this series. And last night, they went to Wemby early. Wemby had 2 or 3 dunks in the first 2 or 3 minutes, and I think maybe I don't know about the celebrities. The pressure of playing under that scenario for the Knicks takes him out of your mind. So you've heard a lot of people say,
1: do you agree with the Knicks or this blue collar team?
2: Yeah, because they're not. Listen, if you think of the Bulls or the Warriors, Ananobi's not a well known star. Bridges isn't that. Josh Hart isn't that, right?
1: Right.
2: Mitchell Robinson. They have one star. He's Jalen Brunson, a little bit of Karl Anthony Towns. It's not like Steph Curry, Klay Thompson, Kevin Durant, Draymond Green, right? Mm-hmm. Stars everywhere. Or the Heat teams that have Dwayne Wade, LeBron James, Chris Bosh, and Ray.

0: Allen, right? Four guys there. Or the
1: And Jalen certainly is not the face of the NBA.
0: Right. He's not even Kobe Shaq. He's not even, like I heard someone say, he's not Kobe Bryant.
1: So the other part that he brought up, which I thought was absolutely true, was that you could see Wemby getting tired in the second. So then they go to half. Because of all the fouls that Wemby was able to rest along the way, tomorrow night will be the last night that these games are one day off. The remaining are two.
0: Yeah.
1: So Wemby is going to...
0: I like that point. I'm watching him rooting for San Antonio, watching the Spurs, sitting with... I was sitting with Bobby and Sophie and my wife. We all watched again. I was like, Wemby's getting tired. Like, you got to know when to bring him out. When you're 7'5", it's different. You don't run like a 6-foot player that can run all night. So I would agree. If he's tired, they're not going to win.
1: It's absolutely based on, he was saying, just watch the whole Spurs. So I thought that was so, and I didn't realize that now they switched to two games after tomorrow night. So the Knicks really have to take advantage of tomorrow night.
0: Wednesday and Saturday, is that what it is?
1: And then two more. So it's now 2 days between the rest of the games after game four.
0: So tomorrow and Saturday night, boy, that'll be a big deal. I'm in New York City on Saturday night. So if the Knicks win it, I'd be in Manhattan. Boy, that'll be a wild scene in New York City on Saturday night. Yeah. I'm there Friday, Saturday, Sunday. So, it's fun to have that sporting event going on. But there's a lot of other stuff going on. The Texas Tech story is wild as it relates to Georgia. Got a whole thing going on with Barstool Sports and Portnoy and the University of Georgia baseball team, which is just insane. Braves have a pretty interesting series coming up. So we'll do our 9 at 9.
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1: We didn't give you the final. Spurs win 115 to 111. Wemby with 32 points, 8 rebounds, 6 assists. That is the first loss for the Knicks in 46 days when they lost to our Atlanta Hawks.
0: I want you to think about that statistic. The New York Knicks have had 46 days between losses. That's a month and a half they haven't lost. My buddies who live in New York who hate the Knicks, obviously, because they're from places like Atlanta or Boston. They hate them. They're like, dude, it's been 46 days of terror. He's like, dude, they haven't lost in 46 days.
1: Yeah.
0: That's the craziest stat. And I'm glad that it's over with, and we got a hell of a series lined up for Friday night.
1: Game four Wednesday, 8:30. The Dream's playing tonight, Atlanta at Chicago. Quinn Snyder gets an extension. He will be on with us tomorrow.
0: I hope so, yes.
1: Okay.
0: He's thrilled. Hawks are thrilled. They're building something. Those two wins over the Knicks look bigger and bigger as you get deeper into it. And big draft coming up. Two first-round picks have big decisions to make on guys like Jonathan Kuminga and obviously C.J. McCollum. But the Hawks are trending up, and Quinn Snyder will be here for a while.
1: Braves begin a 6-game road trip. 3 at the Chicago White Sox, then 3 at the Mets tonight. 7:40 start. Grant Holmes and Fetty is on the mound for our White Sox. White Sox currently, they are not the bottom of the barrel anymore by any means. They are 34-31, second in the Central. So
0: yeah, they're in the playoffs right now.
1: Yeah,
0: that's
1: exactly
0: one of the worst
1: right.
0: teams in baseball for years, last few years. So that's a pretty good story. But Pirates were a good story also. They came in a playoff team. They came in a wild card team, and we swept them. So keep that in mind.
1: College World Series, Georgia's going to play Texas Saturday night. Saturday night, that is the game. It is 8 p.m.
0: Yeah,
1: you can listen right here on 92.9 The Game. We have got
0: Georgia
1: it here for
0: base,
1: you.
0: Hold on. Georgia baseball is on our radio
1: Georgia,
0: station.
1: Georgia, Texas, 92.9 The Game.
0: Damn.
1: Woohoo! So, and also, I cannot wait. Thank you very much. Stanley Cup Finals, Game 4. I have been watching hockey for religiously 20 years. This has been the best Stanley Cup Finals I've ever watched in my life.
0: Are you pulling for somebody? I'm trying to figure
1: out. The Canes. Rod Brind'Amour, I knew him when he was here. Okay. I used to cover the Canes for Fox Sports South. We had the Canes. We had the Predators.
0: What a comeback
1: Rod Brind'Amour, as good as it gets. He's married to a former Davidson college basketball coach. She is amazing. So, I mean, the whole story there is just.
0: So I should be rooting for Carolina, which I kind of am.
1: Yeah.
0: You know, I'm annoyed at Vegas and how quickly they got good and how it compares to us.
1: I do like John Torres.

0: Tortorella, though. But anyway, that's tonight.
1: I like them
0: as well.
1: Tonight. I like Carolina tonight, don't you?
0: Depending on who's in goal, which right. they haven't said. Okay. So, yeah.
1: All right.
0: That's it.
1: What are you going to talk about, this Texas Tech kid or what? When are we doing him?
0: That's going to be the whole next segment.
1: What, two segments?
0: Ten segments.
1: Like, I don't know. Like, other than gambling on your own team and gambling on everything and breaking every rule that's ever been in any locker room, other than that, this kid really deserved another chance.
0: Good for you.
1: Josh Brooks is, I mean, the whole...
0: Oh, now we got some tea with Josh Brooks going out, folks. Good for you,
1: Hey,
0: Josh.
1: When we come back, stop whining. Stop whining. That's my advice to Mike Brown of the Knicks. Wait till you hear this. 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
3: It may be Falcons offseason,
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3: Green Bay Packers star edge rusher Micah Parsons told reporters yesterday that he most likely won't be able to return to the football field until at least October after his ACL surgery included a procedure in his meniscus as well. The Packers went 9-3-1 before Parsons injured his knee and lost the final four games of the season and were eliminated by the Bears in the wild card round of the playoffs. I'm Adam Abdallah.
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2: Still an awful backed up rush hour to the south. That injury wreck, it's been there quite some time. Terrell Boulevard at South Main Street. Also eastbound by 20 as you approach Fulton Industrial Boulevard. Injury wreck there. Two left lanes are blocked. Solid delays. Very slow back me on Thornton Road. Had a problem.

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3: 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Thank you for your service, Sandra. Of doing that little mention there.
4: Oh, hey, Wednesday night, join Day Day for Prep Struts Nation. It is a really great look. He is so good at this, and all the teams and athletes making news in high school sports. It's all brought to you by Ingles. Low prices, love the savings.
3: Yeah, we got a series in the NBA. We'll get into that coming up here from, a whining. I mean, it's posturing, right? It's 100%. When a head coach goes all in like this, you're trying to get the next call, next game. That's what you're doing. It's why you start working umpires in games or why you work referees. There's a cadence to it to hope you get the calls later in the game, be in the ref's head. That's what they're trying to do after the game. But a lot of stuff to get to. We'll get to the Texas Tech Georgia stuff. There's so much there. We should also mention with Georgia, I mean, we haven't chatted since Georgia finds their way in one of the most exciting weekend super regionals in college baseball in the last 20 years, the Mississippi State Georgia Dan Jackson moment, and then
4: tremendous,
3: and then of course a lot of Georgia fans want us to talk about Barstool and the fact that Dave Portnoy and everybody knows the power, the mighty of Barstool Sports, and they wanted Dan Jackson on, and Georgia very clearly said that's not going to happen. Where they're not used to being told that. So Portnoy went on an absolute tirade that for some reason ended up all over social media.
4: He's walked it back now because he texted with Dan. So I have both cuts for you guys.
3: Okay.
4: We've got so much.
3: No, I know. Can we do that too, though, Bo, the Dave Portnoy stuff when you find it? I know he walked back the Dan Jackson thing, but he's attacking that SID.
4: He went after the SID, but then said I shouldn't have been so toxic. And then he explains that I was texting with Dan. Dan said, I would have loved to come on. So then he's like, all right, well, still these egotistical sports. I don't know where this is coming from.
3: Listen, I landed in the middle of that smoke last Monday when I suggested that Phelps was,
4: hot-dogging it around.
3: Yeah, notion he was just looking at his parents was silly, and that he was excessive. I hate that he missed game one of the Super Regional, but I'm not going to sit here and tell you that was okay behavior. You watch the way they got around the bases this weekend when they hit 20 home runs pretty friggin' fast, or just the way you're supposed to. You want to give it a bat flip, you want to give it a look, everything else. You're not waving to people. You're not doing a Michael Jackson, what's it called?
4: Moonwalk
3: over a third
4: Although
3: base. I'd like to see it too, maybe.
4: My point
3: is Georgia fans don't want to hear it. That's what Portnoy does. Everything is
4: I do have a point. Dave Portnoy does have a little bit of point, y'all, and I wonder, Georgia fans,
3: why you wouldn't have said yes to that initially.
4: Yeah, it's kind of a big...
3: Dan Jackson on their show in the morning on FS1 would have been a good
4: thing. But I'm sure Mr. Littlefield has a reason.
3: All right, so you want to... do we have that ready to go, Bo?
4: Okay, here's the first one reach out to Dan and they say no.
3: You grabbing that? Here we go.
5: Georgia denies the request... and says, no, we don't want to talk college baseball on the show. What in the world is wrong with the Georgia Bulldogs athletic program? This isn't football. And even if it was, you come on the show. This is baseball. This kid's the Golden Spikes winner. You have an unbelievable comeback. You're too good for Wake Up Bar School. Who does Georgia think they are? We just had Whitney on with this. Screw Georgia. The Georgia Bulldogs are dead to me.
4: Okay, so that was his first rant.
3: Yeah.
4: Okay, so then he realizes now he's texted with Dan Jackson.
5: I went on that rant earlier that I hate Georgia, all of Georgia, anybody who went to Georgia, especially the Georgia, I assume, SID, whoever denied our request for him to be on the show today, I went scorched earth. I did also DM DJ this morning, just say congratulations, and he responded, and he's like, damn, no way, that would have been sick. He wanted to be on the show. So I'm going to give him a pass, and maybe there's a lesson for me. Don't hold these kids responsible for what some egomaniac like SID, and SIDs are egomaniacs.
3: All right. Can we, and I apologize, I want to get who's the SID, Drew Butler's buddy, because he's a great kid and everybody's taking
4: Trey
3: up
4: Littlefield.
3: For him. Yeah. Mm-hmm. Is that the one he's talking about?
4: Yeah. But I mean, there's so many things that can happen behind. I do understand his point about the NIL.

0: AL, do a lot of these kids, they would love to be on Barstool. It's better for their brand, correct? But the coach might have said to Trey, we're not doing national. We are staying, you know, right in line with what we normally do.
1: Of course. So, I mean, or the Barstool thing made you nervous, you know, first thing. It wasn't ESPN and Barstool, of course. It's not a big deal. Right. Listen, if you think Portnoy really cares, he's looking for the next thing to have fun with.
0: Right, exactly. Right.
1: But it's good stuff. I'm glad we played that. Here's the after the game, though. Let's move back to the NBA. My thoughts on the series. Listen, when you dig yourself a 0-2 hole, you know, the difference in this series, why the Knicks, I think, will win the series, will be game two. When you have, because you're even. I mean, these teams are even. You've seen three games. San Antonio had a great chance to win game two. When you throw it away the way Wemby did and then foul Brunson in the manner you did, you know, this is such a close series. So I think when you go down 2-0, it's going to be almost impossible to win 4 out of 5, and they're a little too young. All that being said, if they can win game four, my gosh. I mean, you talk about pressure on the Knicks. Can you imagine in 6 days if we're talking about the New York Knicks collapse? How awesome,
0: I hope we are.
1: How awesome would that
0: sorry,
1: be?
0: Sorry, I'm not sorry.
1: No, listen.
0: I hope we are.
1: I hope you feel all the pain in the world. Atlanta's felt it forever. You guys think that it's a fait accompli. That's a dangerous way to look at things. Nobody knows better than Atlanta. Do not count your championship unless it's actually there and you see the trophy. Here's Mike Brown telling you, oh, I know why we lost last night.
2: If we play game four, and in the second half, they get 24 free throw attempts to our 8. And maybe we were fouling. Maybe we were fouling. But they fouled too. Cat gets the ball off a loose ball rebound, and he shoots it, and he gets whacked across the arm, and they hit the ball, and it goes out of bounds on the baseline. There's no foul. There were opportunities for fouls to be called to at least try to even the free throws out. To go 24 free throw attempts in a second half, that's 48 for the game if you think about it the way that they called that second half, compared to 8. All the shots we took, we got fouled 4 times, roughly, for 8 free throw attempts. Again, I don't complain much. I never thought I'd see that in an NBA Finals game.
1: All right.
2: I saw it tonight.
1: I've heard enough of that. It's absolutely about next game. I mean, he's just trying to work the officials.
0: You're right.
1: It sounds ridiculous. I mean, come on. There's no bias.
0: Shaq and the boys had a field day with that.
1: What'd they say?
0: Shaq clearly said, and I forgot who he said it to him, champions don't complain about the refs.
1: Right.
0: When you blow a game. Carl Anthony Towns was up next, and he said, absolutely, it was not that. He's
1: just trying, but the Knicks fans are going to be like frothing at the mouth thinking about that. But that, I think they've done a nice job with Jalen Brunson. We were talking, the three of us. Our buddy Drew is working with us as well. What did you say? What did we say Brunson was last night from the floor? Took him 21 shots to make. Let me get the right numbers on Jalen Brunson. But the bottom line is they are giving him all he can handle.
0: He had 32.
1: Mm-hmm. Right. And what was he from the floor? Because the bottom line is he's 11 of 25 from the floor. So 11 of 25 from the floor for 32 points. I mean, that's not a great game. That's fine. It's not 6 of 21 like Wemby was in game one, but it's not a great game. You needed 25 shots to put 32 points up. Here is Jalen talking about the defense and how they're trying to defend him.
3: What happened between you and Victor in the first quarter, and did their level of physicality bother you?
4: No, to answer your second question. And whatever you saw is what you saw.
1: Yeah, I mean, it was not that big a moment. I thought the Stephon Castle running through Brunson was a great moment, right?
0: Yeah.
1: I like that they didn't call a flagrant, but it's just great physical play. Brunson takes a nice dive regardless, but he got hit pretty hard by Stephon Castle. But listen, when you have Wemby lurking, then every time Brunson gets close to the lane, you know, the beauty of having Wemby is your guy can blow by you, and then you just got to figure out because Wemby's going to step in for you. So they're going to do a good job defending. I don't know that Ananobi can play any better. And they still lost the game. Now, Bridges did nothing, and Josh Hart wasn't a big factor, but we'll see.
0: He had 28.
1: Yeah. Who had 28?
0: Ananobi.
1: Yeah, Ananobi was sick. Mm-hmm. That three hit in the corner at the end, I was like, if Stephon Castle doesn't make both foul shots, they have the ball down 3 when it looked like they were completely out of it. Here is a little bit of, doesn't have much to say, but Victor Wembanyama saying it felt like we were playing 5-on-6.
5: At home, it really feels like playing 6 against 5. In here, it feels like playing 5 against 6. But I agree with Luke. it really shows what teams

0: I'm made of.
1: Going on the road is sometimes really good for teams. Here he is talking about being the villain. I think Atlanta fans will enjoy this.
2: You obviously got Knicks fans very riled up throughout the game. At one point, there was a colorful chant directed towards you. It seems as though you may be New York's newest villain. Is that kind of the ultimate compliment?
0: I guess I'm nowhere near Trae Young level, though.
3: I'm nowhere near Trae Young level.
1: Trae Young must have loved that. That's like...
3: That's mad.
1: 5 years
3: respect,
1: ago.
3: Yeah.
1: That's 5 years ago. Wemby was like 16 at the time or whatever the hell he was. So, pretty wild. Anyway.
3: And by the way, it's not like the Knicks have run away with this thing. Remember, they went on an 11-0 run to win the first one. The second one, Spurs kind of blew it.
1: Yeah.
3: And now, I mean.
1: I know. You're right.
3: It's
1: if they have a big night, another big night from Wemby. Wemby probably has a 40-point game in him at some point also. Oh, I don't know. Mitchell Robinson and Towns do a pretty good job. Probably, you know, a 40-point game they're going to win. We know that. They did it against Oklahoma City. Oklahoma City is every bit as good as the Knicks. They beat them four times. When we come back, why is Josh Brooks getting into it, man? I mean, into it. This story with Texas Tech. 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
6: Still a very backed up rush hour. Injury wreck to the north on southbound Georgia 400 near Old Milton Parkway. Also one reported along Peachtree Industrial Boulevard at Jones Mill Road. You've got lane blockage both sides of the roadway. Crashes remain along northbound 285 Paces Ferry Road. That's blocking the two center lanes. Also southbound I-75 at Northside Drive. At least one lane taken away there. Trouble continues as well. It looks like some activity southbound I-85 at Pleasantdale Road. Luckily, that one's off to the shoulder. I'm Lauren Houston with Odyssey Atlanta Traffic.
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0: coming up. They were right in the middle of it. They've never called an NBA Finals game called. They've never been around.
1: It's hard to believe.
0: I will say this. They must really want to sign Pat McAfee bad at ESPN, real bad, because ESPN ABC has obviously the NBA Finals. They can do whatever they want. And remember what they do with the college football championship. They do five different stations of five different teams, mm-hmm. right? There's the coaches team. There's the McAfee team. There's the Chris Fowler team, right, which is the varsity on ABC. The fact they gave Pat McAfee, who is not a guy you think about for the NBA, the Pat McAfee with Kendrick Perkins, and I don't even know, they were full at a table at courtside or somewhere in the stands calling the game as an alternate broadcast. That's a lot of love.
1: He had Tracy Morgan and Liz Lemon, if you guys know the 30 Rock.
0: Yeah, I saw Tina Fey and him.
1: It's awesome.
0: Why were you watching at the time? It's the only time I watched. I went over and saw that they were there in the middle of the broadcast. But listen.
1: I saw it on the Twitters. Then I tried to find
0: it.
1: We
0: clicked
1: and I was
0: over
1: like,
0: and then the baby Sophie was like, could you go back to the main announcers? Mm-hmm. And you go back to Mike Breen. Right now, ESPN have the two greatest at their professions in history calling games. Now, there may be guys as good as them. There's never been anybody better than Sean McDonough doing hockey, including the guy he replaced who was awesome. Mm-hmm. McDonough on hockey and Breen on hoops is ridiculous, right? They're so good.
1: And McDonough is with Ray Ferraro, who is so good as well. The two of them
0: together. Sean McDonough is so up for every big moment in hockey, is he not? The way he called that 4-0 comeback by Carolina.
1: His call on the fourth goal for Canes to tie it, he literally started cracking his voice. Like, he could not believe it was happening. And they scored again. And he just,
0: and Mike Breen, only is Mike Breen a great guy that I got to know a little bit when I used to do the Imus show a lot. If you remember, Mike Breen used to do sports updates on Imus, and I used to do these, you know, ridiculous call-ins. And I'd sit in with the entire
1: Imus
0: show. So. Mm-hmm. And Breen used to be a punching bag a little bit to Don Imus and Warner Wolf and all that. And he paid his dues. And God, is he great calling those games. And they're fine. You know, the other two, Richard Jefferson and Tim Legler.
1: Yeah.
0: Is it Tim Legler?
1: Yeah.
0: Yeah. They're fine. Doris Burke is the one that got replaced this year. Breen gives it the gravitas for sure. So anyway, we'll obviously be excited for tomorrow to give you more on that. I'll talk about where I'm going to be watching game four because, you know, I think there's a lot of action going on downtown Atlanta. Sandra and I will talk more about it at 10 o'clock. But this Texas Tech story, if you want to be cynical, if you want to be disillusioned, if you want to be fed up with college athletics, the ruling yesterday that comes down in Lubbock, Texas is absolutely the tip of the iceberg.
1: So Brandon Sorsby, who the background is, was highly recruited out of Denton, Texas. And by highly, there was only one SEC school. So I'm not trying to diss this kid. I'm just trying to kind of give you a little bit of background, those of you that don't know. He went to Indiana, three games in. He lost his job. He did get it back, but then transferred to Cincinnati and then transferred to Texas Tech. And that's what the upcoming year has been. On April the 27th, he checks himself into rehab for sports gambling. He admits he placed thousands of bets on sporting events using these online betting apps. On May 29th, he admits to placing over $90,000 in bets over 4 years on his own team stake 40 times. He also was using his family and friends' gambling accounts to kind of get by with all this. He was trying to get away with it. Then, on June 5th, the NCAA denies Texas Tech's appeal for Sorsby's reinstatement after the I'm better, it's for my mental health. And then yesterday, a Texas judge out of Lubbock, home of Texas Tech, has now granted Sorsby an injunction against the NCAA, preventing the organization from punishing him for violating the association anti-gambling rule. All right? The NCAA late yesterday has now filed an appeal and asking for a quick appeal. The exact rule, you guys, in case you're wondering, well, is there what is this, semantics? There is not. The bylaw, which is 10.3, says strictly prohibits student athletes and athletics department staff from betting on any sport.

0: sponsored by the NCAA at any level, college, amateur, or professional. You cannot bet money, goods, services, nor can you share inside information with gamblers, period.
1: Listen, it is the absolute, being around sports as long as both of us have, it is the absolute, in an era where rules change in every single sport, what you can get away with and what you can't, and, you know, NIL didn't used to be legal and all these other things that college sports has changed. The one thing that is unwavering is gambling within your own sport, gambling on your own teams, being the integrity of the entire operation is in peril when you have guys gambling, right? Because now you have other concerns. He's a massive gambling addict.
0: Mm-hmm. Which self-admitted.
1: I mean, and you're a 21-year-old kid. I'd be absolutely ridiculous for me to sit here and pass judgment on that vice. I went to college with multiple kids that had gambling problems, and it's way more out of control now than ever because your access to sports gambling absolutely exists. I can promise you we got a kid who's shadowing us this week, Drew, who, if I asked you how many kids at your high school sports gamble, men, boys, just insane amount. How often are you guys even talking about it, right? I mean, it's a real problem. But listen. When you're betting on your team, when you, Sandra gave you the absolute statistics, when you had to wire up to $60,000 to
0: $90,000.
1: Well, no, I'm just talking about what they have, transferring dollars for $60,000 just to pay debts. Mm-hmm. Then there's his gambling under his own name. Mm-hmm. Then there's the thousands of bets he made. This is as clear cut, close the book case. Listen, that kid has every... he has every right and every opportunity to make good in his life that the moment when he's 21 years old should not define him. Maybe there is a chance to play professional sports and show that you're recovering, that you're in a program. I get it. But there has to be repercussions for your behavior. We talk about it all the time. Like, you don't get to play football anymore because you gambled on your team. How many times did you say? Just on his own team?
0: 40 times.
1: Yeah. Like, sorry. And just if you have parents and if you're Texas Tech or you have anybody with integrity, young man, listen, let's think about the next phase of our life. This chapter has passed you by. You just broke every rule that there is. It should not even be a conversation. And that's how absolutely effed up college athletics that the NCAA can't. If the NCAA can't win that case, then you might as well just run over a bunch of people with a bus and just say, no, that didn't happen. That was an accident. You just ran into like a school bus or some, what, I mean, whatever. I mean, I'm not making the right analogy. If you can't win that case or you're in such a way that a Lubbock, Texas judge can do that, then where are we?
0: And Shane, I'm going to start with Texas Tech. I would hope that someone in that building has the moral compass to say, we good. We are going to really pray for you and good luck to you in your next venture. Make a stand and say we have some standards here. And by the way, for any addict, whoever is an addict, I know a lot about this from my families and teams of people around me, whether it's the cocaine or the drugs or whatever it is, you have repercussions, which State talked about, right? You've lost your family. You've lost your job. That's what happens.
1: Call rock bottom.
0: You got to go to the rock bottom. Yeah. And this young man, maybe he could use his platform to help other kids. And here's what not to do. But playing college football is something that you sacrificed 40 times when you were betting. And you knew better. And the rules are very clear. So Texas Tech, I'll start with you. Okay. So then now, Josh Brooks at Georgia was one of the first to come out and say, I have instructed my coaches in every single sport not to schedule a Texas Tech. The Big Ten is working behind the scenes as a conference to mirror that exact sentiment, which, by the way, trickle down effect, the schedules are set way far in advance.
1: It's just a message. You're right.
0: And for this groundswell to happen where everyone, it seems to be on one side.
1: ACC Commissioner Jim Phillips says this is a horrendous pattern that is eroding the integrity of our entire process. A Big 12 athletic director told ESPN, they're disgusted. We officially today lost our soul. That's what TCU Sonny Dykes told ESPN.
0: Yep.
1: How is anyone ever going to trust the outcome of a game ever again? Then, of course, there is Josh Brooks's comments. Florida AD Scott

0: Strickland said he was stunned, recalling the Major League Baseball's Black Sox scandal when eight players from the White Sox took bribes. He said, I grew up reading about it. This is not a judgment on the young man. It's just that a fundamental tenet of American sports is that if you're going to participate, you can't gamble, especially on your own team. That's a great way to, I'm not as eloquent.
1: Yeah.
0: It's a fundamental tenet in American sports. The absolute outlaw, behavior is gambling. I mean, and here's the thing. Big 12 athletic directors are on a conference call today with their commissioner. I don't think this story's over. I think the fallback 100%. Is going to be, wait, are you surprised at the level of vitriol that nobody held back yesterday? Because I am impressed that nobody even hesitated.
1: Well, if they've been waiting on to sink their heels in and go to fight for something,
0: yeah.
1: I'm glad you got your moral compass right. And you waited long enough with all this other garbage. But this is what's actually going to bring college football together. Maybe this, thank God.
0: Right.
1: That's a stand.
0: A good point.
1: Have some freaking high standards in your life for once and do the right thing. This will not.
0: Well, the right thing is not going to happen from the school that wants this kid to play quarterback.
1: Why not?
0: But
1: I'm not saying
0: by the way, wrong to want
1: it. Do we
0: it.
1: Know that he's so great?
0: Well, he's great enough that Texas Tech.
1: If he was a long snapper, he would not be coming.
0: Of course,
1: okay, so
0: of course.
1: Texas Tech, you're the first one getting your hand slapped today for even thinking that you would want him back.
0: Listen, there's a reason the Falcons' new coach they hired from Michigan was fired in a week over what was a domestic situation or something.
1: It whispers.
0: James Pierce Jr. is going to be on the field this year. Like, it's exactly about what is your status, what is your gravitas with your team. Of course, 90% of any play, 95% of any collegiate athlete would be thrown off the team and said, it's not that we don't care for you and wish you the best, but you can't play football here. You gambled on our team or you gambled on other teams that you played for. It'd be over. So Texas Tech is not going to take a moral ground. The question is, what are the Big 12 athletic directors going to do today when they get on that call and they go, what does this do to our conference?
1: 100%.
0: What does this do to our league? Is it time to just, dig our heels in? And Texas Tech is going to say, I don't care what you say, because our quarterback is eligible. He's sitting for two games, and then he's going to play, and everybody will take their shots. It is.
1: I would hope that the stronger brains will survive in that room. Like, it's. But let's just talk about the tea with Josh Brooks. And I say, go, Josh.
0: All right, go ahead with
1: so
0: Josh
1: yesterday,
0: Brooks.
1: So he's one of the first ones to come out. I've instructed on the Twitters. So then this guy, Cody Campbell, who's a big time Texas Tech booster,
0: huge booster,
1: tweets out. How many Georgia football players have been arrested this year? Josh Brooks, without missing a beat, responds, true integrity means holding your program accountable when things go wrong, not buying custom legislation or running to a local courtroom to bypass the rules.
0: Ooh, I like
1: this
0: the
1: Texas
0: language.
1: Judge is right there in Lubbock. So the whole thing is
0: like
1: so shady.
0: Of course. I mean, it's ridiculous. It's like out of a movie with boosters or Friday Night Lights where the local judge is a Texas Tech fan, and you'd watch a movie and go, I'm dead serious.
1: Yeah, yeah.
0: If I watched a movie where a kid had thousands of bets, numerous bets for tens of thousands on his own team, and then you said he could go to a judge in his hometown and then he could be playing again, I'd say, you know, maybe it's a fun movie, but that could never happen in real life. I literally would say that could never happen. Once you bet on your own team that many times, you're banned for college football for life. But that's a, you know, good storyline, and they want to be able to, like, talk about this kid. But that would never happen. It's happening. It literally is some, you know, podunk judge who may not even be that. I know it's easy.
1: If you had to bet $500 today whether this kid's playing for Texas Tech.
0: That's a
1: By the way, I failed to mention a two-game suspension, which is so adorable.
0: That's a great question. It's a great question because it's not an easy answer. There's a lot of heat that is going to come. They didn't think it'd be at this level. But the other end of it is Texas Tech has the ruling they wanted. I'm not sure the legality. If I had to bet, I'd say he's going to be playing. But I think
1: I'm taking the other side.
0: Yeah.
1: He will not.
0: You think it's going to be too much smoke.
1: Cooler heads are going to prevail. This is a groundswell. They're going to say. Texas Tech is going to catch it from every which way but loose, I would say.
0: I'm curious if anybody listening has a thought on that, because it is a really good. How might it play out? 404-726-0929. 404-726-0929.

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1: Hey, it's Chris Thomas Turtle. Coming up on Tuesday, the Hawks now have their front office and coach in place. But what about the roster? We'll discuss. Plus, how insane was the atmosphere for Game 3 of the Finals? 6-10, 92.9 The Game.
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4: Still a very overloaded rush hour. Northbound 7585 right there in the downtown connector as you approach Fulton Street. Injury wreck, at least one lane blocked. It's backing up very quickly. Also had one reported south on I-75 at Northside Drive. You've got one lane taken away there. Injury wreck remains as you travel along northbound 285 at Paces Ferry Road. Two center lanes are blocked. And you still have the one in Buckhead on south on I-85 at Cheshire Bridge Road. I'm Lori Houston with Odyssey Atlanta Traffic.
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5: The NBA Finals tightened up last night as the Spurs beat the Knicks 115-111 in Game 3. They snapped New York's 13-game win streak. Currently, Knicks still lead 2-1. Game 4 is tomorrow night in New York. And the Braves are back in action tonight, opening a 3-game series against the White Sox in Chicago. Grant Holmes gets the ball with first pitch set for 7:40. I'm Allie Mack.
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8: Sports Radio 92.9, The Game. Steak Shapiro, Sandra Golden. The longest running duo, or close to it, certainly the longest on the air here in Atlanta. And thanks so much for giving us the opportunity, day after Game 3 of the NBA Finals, to sit and chat about that. The craziness around the Brendan Sorsby story and the backbiting going on with Josh Brooks and all these other ADs against Texas Tech. A fascinating story. Braves in the middle of a historic run, no question. So lots more on that, although these stories jump to the top. And then the question, of course, is Omaha and Georgia fans, and how many are going? It sounds like folks are scrambling and making their plans, right, Sandra?
9: I love it. I've never been. I'm so jealous. I heard you guys talking about the Jello shots yesterday.
8: At Rocco's.
9: Rocco's. It's really, I remember last year when Florida State was in it, I called up and I gave them $100, and there were some FSU guys on Twitter that said, hey, we're out of money at the Jello shots. So I guess all FSU fans, of us did it. So if you can, because it's charity, and as soon as I can find the QR code to send it out there, and if Georgia fans are in the bar, go tell them, hey, you've got some money at the bar, so go spend it.
10: 100% of proceeds go to a local food bank.
8: 100.
9: So great. 100%. Yeah. Yep.
10: Yeah, it's really a great thing. Like, they're not trying to encourage. Of course, everybody stays right there, so it's not like they're encouraging people to go get hammered and drive or anything. So it's all for
9: fun. Is it a big spot?
10: What's that?
9: Is it a big spot?
10: It's in a sports bar. Yeah,
8: I think it's. I don't think. I think it's kind of a tiny.
9: Looks like
8: hole
9: a hole in the wall.
8: Yeah,
9: I'm curious.
8: If anybody has
10: crowds in there, are always appear huge. Yeah. So it's probably just a normal size. It's a normal size sports bar.
8: If anybody listening has done Omaha, I think it'd be a great service for Georgia fans who are listening. Best way to navigate Omaha: give us your 90 seconds on it. Tell us about Rocco's. 404-726-0929. 404-726-0929. Give us a quick, you know, tutorial on Omaha. You know, how many games are you going to? How is your access to the other teams and other games? You go there thinking we could be here a week, we could be gone in 2 days. Obviously, winning the first two games puts you at an enormous advantage. You get a loss first game in, you're in the loser's bracket. You really have to battle your way back. Teams have done it. But it will be fascinating. Georgia, I guess the favorite, them in North Carolina to win it, although Texas, I'm sure, is up there. And 5 of the 8 are SEC teams. Is that right?
9: Yeah, 5 of the 8. Ole Miss, Alabama, Oklahoma, Georgia, and Texas. So last week, UNC was the favorite after the Super Regionals. Having moved forward, Georgia is the favorite as of this morning. Texas, and then UNC. Georgia and Texas did not play during the regular season. So, again, it's right here.
8: That's
9: on 92.9, Saturday night at 8 o'clock.
8: That's wild that you're playing
9: There were
8: Georgia,
9: so many
8: Texas,
9: scenarios of
8: man.
9: Who they're going to listen, I believe the Alabama-Oklahoma is there in that bracket with them. So that'll be game 3. Georgia's game 4 on that Saturday. So that's it's going to be great, y'all. And if I've never been, so I'm living vicariously.

0: curious.
1: Yeah, I'd love to hear somebody listening. I don't know what the problem. Just call Bo right now. I have about five questions for you about Omaha. 404-726-0929. Give us why you were there. What team? Have you been to Rocco's? What's the 4 or 5 days like? If you love sports, you love big moments, if you get caught up in thinking about historically where do things fit or rank, I think that this NBA Finals certainly has you intrigued. I don't know, as Sandra said, that we've ever seen anything like the pregame hype. Now, again, the president was there last night. Security measures were, I heard, two and a half hours in some cases, or they kept moving people around Madison Square Garden. They didn't really know exactly how to manage the entrance and the extra security and the other layer of security. We've talked to Dan Corso, who, of course, is the president of Atlanta Sports Council. He talked about when Trump showed up at the national title game. He said it just adds an entire other layer on top of your own layer you've prepared, which was a reality they had to deal with last night. But on top of that, just the moment of this 50-year wait for New York to get a title. And the notion was, with the most ridiculous tickets, like Darren Revelle did something on a $6,000 ticket and showed you where it is. That's an old building anyway. It's not like Sandra where they're built on top of the court. They're so far away, it's comical that somebody would spend 12 grand for two tickets out there. But then there's just the massive celebrity buzz, right?
0: Who didn't pay a thing. So we've learned this morning that those seats by, I mean, you want me to list all the celebrities that they even have here? Because it's insane.
1: Yeah.
0: Those guys are, you have to be invited. You cannot say, hey, can I come? And there's plenty that they turn down, although they will not say whether they turn them down and who's been turned down. But the ones that are there are comped. And they have access to the Suite 200, which is for these celebrities only, with all you can eat, drink, and be merry of the highest end.
1: Ridiculous.
0: There are rules, which is interesting. You are not allowed to leave early. Okay? Which I thought was kind of interesting.
1: Yeah,
0: that I guess
1: makes sense, though.
0: Yeah, exactly right. You're not allowed to, you know, get involved with the refs and all that. Although I did see Spike Lee a little bit in the refs business.
1: And by the way, the word is that Spike Lee pays for his season ticket, so he probably has different rules, right? Because he's been there for so many years consistently. But anyway, go on.
0: And you're not allowed to, once you see, like if they say, I'm Kendall Jenner, I'm coming, and I'm going to be invited. You can't then give that seat to somebody else and say, I'm Kendall Jenner and show up, which they're saying, great article of Front Office Sports are saying that has happened. That, oh, she couldn't come, but I'm here. They're like, yeah, that's not how this thing works. So this whole VIP club, who sits where, how many are denied, and it's invitation only. And from what I am reading, they are free to these people.
1: Yeah, it's amazing because those seats would be millions of dollars you could have sold them for last night.
0: Right.
1: There's plenty of billionaires that would have paid 200 grand, 400 grand to sit front row last night, where money is absolutely no object. We know that, you know, Dolan is not the type of owner that, you know, is known for his generosity, but he also loves the buzz. He loves, you know, sitting in a box with Donald Trump. He loves looking at, you know, the fact that the Knicks have 10 times more celebrities than anybody else in the NBA. It's not even close. And that's also...
0: Dolan's aware if you're also a celebrity of another team, if you're a fan, you are denied. Ethan Hawke, I guess Dolan found out that Ethan Hawke had been questioning coaching hires or moves. He was denied access, no longer allowed in. So he's a sensitive Sue about all this stuff.
1: Also, what's your status with Dolan in terms of a former player? Now, notice who gets taken care of. Patrick Ewing, John Starks, Bernard King. There's a litany of guys. Last night, they showed, who was it?
0: Eli Manning.
1: Well, I saw
0: Derek Jeter.
1: I'm talking about the former Knicks.
0: Former Knicks. Oh, I'm sorry.
1: Charles Oakley lives in Atlanta. Charles Oakley's not allowed anywhere near that building. He also went on a rant, Charles Oakley, saying, Patrick Ewing is gutless. He's a coward because he won't speak to me when he sees me because he doesn't want to get into bad graces with... James Dolan, right? Because Dolan knows exactly who talks bad about him, right? Knows exactly who are former Knicks. It's a little bit like a lot of these teams.

0: teams, and I'm not going to go too deep into it, but there are ex-Falcons, and we worked with one of them. They're an incredibly good stead with the organization. Get invited to cruises with as alumni, get tickets, get invited to suites, do public. And then there are former players that are persona non grata. And there's a number of ways that that can happen. But don't think that everybody from Arthur Blank down doesn't know who their best friends are from the organization, because everybody does, just like James Dolan knows what Knicks I'm getting tickets to and what Knicks are not.
1: Yeah.
0: And Charles Oakley right here in Atlanta is absolutely out of the picture. But I just love when, you know, the Kimberly factor, when my wife sits down on the couch, and I'm going to give her credit. She did 2.5 quarters, right? Until I went upstairs.
1: Thoughts and prayers, Kimberly. Good for you.
0: I went upstairs. Give me the most, the greatest juxtaposition show in terms of watching sports. And I walked upstairs and she was streaming it. It's like the chick show out there right now. The lake and the husband slant, the plane crash and the whole thing. You know that show, Madison?
1: Oh, no, I don't know anything about
0: Michelle
1: that.
0: Pfeiffer and Kirk Russell.
1: Oh, right. Yeah.
0: I mean, is that not a chick show or what?
1: 100%.
0: Right.
1: Yeah.
0: So, like, I walked upstairs. I was like, you hung in there. I give you credit, you know. You gave us 70%. Game 4, you're going to have to give us 90%. I walked upstairs, which was watching Madison, like, which is this flowery, you know, emotional streaming TV show with Michelle Pfeiffer and Kurt Russell. But the Kimberly factor, she watched the whole pregame. She gave me 2.5, 3 quarters. This series is permeating into every facet of a sports fan. And I think it's safe to say 80% may, I don't know, 80% if you're not from New York or have roots there with your family or whatever, you're rooting for the Spurs. You think?
1: That's a great number, huh? 80.
0: If you take 100 people that just don't have a
1: dog. You mean
0: in
1: the building
0: in the fight,
1: last night?
0: No.
1: Overall.
0: No, 100. No, a dog
1: I think there's
0: in the
1: a
0: fight.
1: Bigger anti-New York sentiment.
0: Yeah, I mean, 80% is pretty big.
1: Oh, I thought you were going the other way. I'm sorry.
0: No, 80%
1: of
0: the general
1: sure.
0: public
1: yeah, we hate
0: is
1: New
0: not
1: York.
0: Rooting for New York, right?
1: Absolutely. Yeah.
0: We're not
1: and I'm sick of everybody in New York just all of a sudden, like, Knicks in 4. You didn't even know you had a basketball team there. It's so annoying. It just makes me crazy.
0: A lot of bandwagon jumping, to say the least, right?
1: You ain't kidding.
0: Hey, the Falcons talked yesterday. Speaking of what's happening with Falcon alum, I'll talk about the Falcon players that are there now. Kevin Stefanski, Bijan, Alex Van Pelt. What did he do? I've never seen more quotes in my life. We have 17 Alex Van Pelt.
1: Get comfortable.
0: Quotes.
1: You're going to hear Alex Van Pelt. That's
0: if we play
1: funny.
0: Every one of these quotes, I may leap from this
1: That's
0: building.
1: That's hilarious.
0: You may say, what happened to steak? Well, Sander ran her 8th Van Pelt cut, and he went right out the window. Right out the window. We come back. 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
7: 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I'm Adam Abdallah.
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2: The Spurs went into New York and took Game 3 over the Knicks, 115-111, handing New York their first loss since April. Game 4 of the NBA Finals is tomorrow night at Madison Square Garden. 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I'm Allie Mack.
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0: Fake Shapiro and Sandra Golden. Super excited for a big week of sports. The World Cup right around the corner. I talked about it, and I got to realize, folks don't. It is disappointing. Folks don't listen to every minute of every hour of the Steakhouse for two straight hours. But some people don't. Valya Shapiro does, and if Valya doesn't listen live, then she goes back to the app, the Odyssey app, and she will listen to the show. I'll get a call later in the day. Steven, I like what you said. Or she had found out about my car accident the other day, and I knew invariably she would have a lot to say about it. I can, like, predict. Here comes the text. Steven, I'm so worried. How's your family? It was barely a fender bender as we were driving to an event with me and my girls, Kimberly and the girls. But my point is, not everybody listens at every minute, but I remember going up the escalator and seeing the soccer ball and the World Cup graphics, and it said, I think it said like 470 days to World Cup. It was over a year.
1: Yeah, the countdown, sure.
0: And we are how many days away now from the first World Cup game?
1: Monday, it's here. Fan Fest, y'all, the FIFA Fan Fest opens, easy for me to say, on Thursday. And I was seeing folks, they were doing the media run yesterday on what it looks like. Phenomenal. It's free to get in, but you got to go register for a QR code because they're going to limit it at people. But this massive screen out there to watch all the games, that's coming up on Thursday. Friday, the U.S. men's national team begins their biggest soccer event ever, and we are all over it with our match day parties brought to you by Michelob Ultra. So Dukes and Bell are going to be at Jimmy's Tequila and Carnes on Peachtree Industrial Boulevard in Doral getting you ready for the match. And then Jason Longhorn and Chris Thomas, 8 to 10 p.m. at Mazzy Sports Bar and Grill in Duluth. So at both locations, y'all, this is the big part of this. Michelob Ultra is giving you the chance to win tickets to an upcoming match in Atlanta. 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Friday, Sports Radio 92.9 The Game. I will tell you that I was watching morning news this morning on WSB. And that's not true. Good Morning America National that was running overnight, that at every single venue, the prices are coming down, as you said.
0: Great information. And that's what people have been asking me. And I was like, listen, they're going to fill the buildings and those prices are going to drop.
1: Yep.
0: And the group stage games, they already know you ain't filling the hotel rooms for the group stage. You ain't filling for the first 2 weeks unless you bring those prices down.
1: Yeah.
0: And that's from Kansas City to Mexico City to Toronto, to Atlanta, to Boston, New York, Seattle, across the board. I was actually last night looking at, where a lot of these countries, USA has a Seattle game, they got an LA game. Some of these big countries, we get Spain, which is the number one ranked team in the world, I believe. So I'm going to give you the lineup of the very first World Cup game. Mexico is playing a bunch of games in Mexico City and two other locations. That's going to be wild scene. That's going to be a wild scene. I'm just going to tell you that downtown Atlanta is 50% there with Centennial Yards. And what's going on south of downtown, it's called, where all these new restaurants are opening. The CNN Center now called the Center and what they've done. But the big thing is Centennial Yards. And I was at COSM the other night. You heard me talking about it and things I learned. I'm going back to COSM on Wednesday night. For the opening, it's officially open to the public on Wednesday for Game 4 of the Knicks and Spurs. I'm telling you that I have been just, Clockwork Orange. It's not really a chick movie, but when they you seen Clockwork Orange, they do your eyelids and they brainwash you and you have to watch all this violence and it changes your brain and they try to Stanley Cruz.

0: Victy since I'm watching. I got a nice TV in my living room. I don't know, it's like 80 inches or something like that. Hey now. And I'm watching it going like I'm forever
1: ruined.
0: Scarred.
1: Right.
0: Because
1: yeah.
0: That screen at Cosm in the arena, they have an arena and they have a sports bar. The sports bar will be the biggest, coolest sports bar Atlanta's ever had. Forget about that for a second. Go up the escalator to the arena. It is the Sphere for sports. Smaller version. It is so over the top that I'm having an event. I got a business event that I'm hosting on Wednesday night. Thankfully, it's a happy hour. And then I'm just called a dude. I was like, can we get a van? I want to bring like 12 people down to Cosm because that's how cool this place is. It's spectacular. I figure, listen, I know it's twice in 5 days, but it's the NBA finals and I'm out of town after, and I don't want to miss seeing a game there.
1: I would you ask some questions? Because I, first of all, I love that you sold this so well, and for you to go on and on, it must be spectacular. But I need to know, so on a given college football Saturday, what games are they showing? So if I'm going to, let's say, they're going to play a Florida State Miami, which they probably won't. It'll be more local. And let's play a Georgia Alabama game is going to be on. When does that announced? When can you
0: That's
1: reserve a spot?
0: That's a great question. So I don't
1: know. The Braves game, is it going to be, is the Braves Phillies game going to be shown in September?
0: That's a really good question.
1: So ask them tomorrow.
0: Just know that the sports bar will have all that. Right?
1: Okay.
0: So the sports bar is going to have it.
2: So Cosm is showing both nights of SummerSlam, August 2nd and 3rd, WWE's biggest event of the summer. It's basically WrestleMania,
0: that's
2: then there's SummerSlam.
0: Wild.
1: In the Sphere Room, we'll call it, for lack of a better term.
0: It's called the Arena. So have you been on the Cosm website? Does it list what events will be shown?
2: I have not. They just just sent out email blasts to everybody probably that's on the WWE email list.
0: Yeah, I don't think that the Braves game on a Wednesday night will be on those in that theater. It's a theater. It's an arena. I know that.
1: So, what do you for something else going to be on? Is what I'm asking.
0: No, I don't think so. I don't think it'll be open every single night for because they're selling tickets. These are like buying a ticket to a Braves game, except more expensive. They're like $50, $80, $100, $150 tickets. It's got its own bar. I think they will schedule. So Georgia football absolutely is going to be something they schedule specifically. Any Falcons game they'll have up there because you're right. When I tell you you're right next to Mercedes-Benz, you're staring at the stadium. That's how close Cosm is. You're staring directly into the stadium.
1: Oh, my God. So okay, here I see sold out. Tomorrow night, sold out. Thursday, the 11th, sold out.
0: For what?
1: For Mexico, South Africa, soccer.
0: Sold out.
1: So, and then they don't, I don't see, oh, you just go down the list. Oh, my God. So this is great. June the 11th, 8 p.m., Harry Potter and the Sorcerer's Stone in shared reality. So, y'all, this is cool. Here's the website, and click on a day, and then they're going to show Friday the World Cup USA. And
0: what time is that game?
1: That is 9 p.m.
0: All right, so think about going to Cosm a night out in Atlanta, and you end up saying, let's go watch USA Soccer at Cosm. Listen, we've been here a long time, Sandra. We get invited to a lot of cool things. There's not a person that's not going to come to me and say, dude, you did not overstate.
1: Oh, I just love that.
0: You didn't overstate this thing at all. In the world, there's three of them, right? One of them's in L.A., I believe. Is there one in Texas and us? And we're the newest. So I talked to one of the guys that is involved in the business. Our screen is rounded, Sandra.
1: Okay.
0: So it used to be if you're sitting on the far right or far left, the view is not the same because it's a little choppy.
1: Uh-huh.
0: Now they've rounded the screen. So we're the first one with a rounded screen. So every single seat in the arena is phenomenal. First game.
1: Oh, my God.
0: The first game of World Cup is Thursday, Mexico, South Africa.
1: Yeah, it's sold out. It's already sold out.
0: I'm talking about just in general. Yeah, sold out at Cosm.
1: So it's out at Cosm. So y'all, so go into August. Now I'm obsessed. August the 1st at 3:30, you can go sit in Cirque du Soleil. After this whole Harry Potter thing.
0: Yeah.
1: So this is really, SummerSlam, like you mentioned.
0: It's like Sphere. I mean, it's really like the Sphere.
1: Oh, my God, y'all. And if they start doing concerts, can you imagine?
0: Well, the technology is just, it's beyond. It's just like.
1: Man, that's so great.
0: It's the future watching sports. It's their own cameras. Just so you guys understand, they do not take the TV feed. The TV feed is what it is. It's the same feed ESPN. This is a completely different set of cameras. In the case of the finals, they get five cameras. and it's like you're sitting behind the basket for a lot of

0: of it. A lot of the camera used is behind the basket on both sides. Okay. I think you asked that question, Bo, or somebody did. Like, what happens when the ball's on the other end of the court? They have cameras behind both. Then they have the two midcourt cameras. But most of what you're watching is it's like you're sitting front row behind the basket.
1: That's so great.
0: So, like, if you want to see if a guy's open, like TV feed, you can't see if they're denying the ball from Wemby, who's off camera, right?
2: Yeah.
0: If you want to watch Wemby, you can watch him the entire time and watch him run their offense, and you can realize that he's wide open, or you can watch Karl-Anthony Towns, a 40-foot version of him, D-ing up Wemby, even though the ball and the TV coverage is just showing you the other side of the court. You can just say, like, oh, look at Towns and Wemby mixing
1: that
0: it up.
1: That is crazy.
0: I know, it's crazy. I told you the thing, like, if somebody tells you, there's going to be some of those Coldplay moments, I promise
1: you. Right, right.
0: Dude, you can sit and watch somebody in a seat in the 14th row and see everything they do the entire 2.5 hours. You can see how many refreshments they got. You can, and it's actually, because the screen's so big, you know, sometimes your iPhone gives you a bigger, you can take a picture, but then you can blow it up.
1: Yeah.
0: It's so blown up. That normally, if we were at a game and we wanted to be like, I want to see who Sandra's sitting with, we'd be kind of looking. It'd be hard to see exactly.
1: Right.
0: It's so big that you're literally seeing people in the stands. You can see every single thing going on. So, like, if some dude is like, oh, yeah, me and my buddies, we're going to the game. It's, it's a business thing. And then it's like, Jeff, who are those three ladies sitting there next to you? Because I didn't see a lot of business associates.
1: That's like, hilarious.
0: No, I'm not even. I mean, like, you see everybody in the stands.
1: So the tickets for O, for instance, you guys, are $49.50 each.
0: Yeah.
1: That's real.
0: You know where they're making
1: that's not bad at all.
0: You know they're making a ton of money at the Sphere on those Wizard of Oz.
1: Oh, yeah.
0: It's $100 a ticket to see Wizard of Oz.
1: It's more than that.
0: At the Sphere.
1: It's $100 to see their interactive film on nature. It's super expensive. Right.
0: So they understand this there's a lot of ways to skin a cat.
1: Yeah.
0: But to sit there and watch Harry Potter on those screens will be phenomenal. Wow. I'm going back. And you know, if I'm going the same place two nights, you know, and 2 out of 4
1: it's
0: nights.
1: So true.
0: So
1: I'm really, really excited for this place.
0: Folks. Yeah, it's
1: and be, where is it? Tell me exactly
0: like
1: where it is.
0: It's literally directly across the street from State Farm. So where that CNN deck used to be.
1: Yep.
0: That's where it is. But it's off even farther towards Mercedes-Benz.
1: Okay.
0: So to the left is the Mercedes-Benz Stadium. We'll call it that, even though FIFA tells you it's the Atlanta Stadium. And to the right is State Farm Arena. And they haven't even scratched the surface. Chops is opening a 14,000 square foot. Veruni Napoli's opening there. I met the owner of an Irish pub that's going to be right there. Great Irish dude who's got pubs in other cities. He's building one there. I talked to him. They're changing Atlanta. It's going to change downtown Atlanta.
1: Super excited.
0: And we're going to crush the World Cup games in that building. When we get into round of 32, round of 16, round of 4 are going to be bananas. All right, we'll play 3 strikes. We come back. Also, Belly Up, 10:35 on Sports Radio 92.9.
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12: Sports Radio 92.9, The Game. Steak and Sandra on a Tuesday morning. We're here all week. I think Quinn Snyder may become our NBA analyst.
13: Analyst?
12: Maybe have him break down game 4 tomorrow. Tell him he owes us.
13: Lunch.
12: Is it? I'm thinking dinner.
13: I mean, okay.
12: Signs an extension.
13: I don't think he eats, though.
12: Yes.
13: He has some lettuce and some ice, and he's like, I am so full.
12: Like, I can tell you that I'm surprised sometimes when I'll walk into a meeting or I'll be out and I'll be like, somebody you would never expect, politician or some business, you know, leader or something says to me, is that slice of pizza over there in Sandy Springs at that Yandy's? Is it that good? I was like, what? Your videos. Like, how many people? I would safely say that Quinn Snyder, when my chicken parm sub throws up,
13: yep.
12: I think he's scrolling. First of all, I'm already not in his algorithm, right? In his algorithm is like, you know, every basketball technician, scientist of all mm-hmm. time. I don't think he's
13: in types of water.
12: Yeah. Coconut water.
13: Right.
12: He's so lemon healthy. Water. Right. So I don't think that he's intrigued by my food.
13: Right. Right.
12: Shout outs. But separate of that, we should ask him tomorrow. Do you eat when you go out? Like, are you going to be fun to go with?
13: You can ask him that. I remember I tried to ask him something, and he goes, I don't discuss my personal life.
12: I know,
13: like,
12: dude.
13: Okay, dude.
12: Anyways, yeah. Looking forward to that hopefully tomorrow and the rest of the week. Rest will be here on Friday.
13: Real quick, John Foy, big game of the night. Let's go Braves on the road at the White Sox. We got a 7:40 start tonight with Grant Holmes on the mound.
12: All right. We can go back to the game last night here, Mike Brown. Here's what I would be playing for you, or Bo would be playing. Mike Brown went on and on and on and on and on about the officials. It's really friggin' annoying. It's really ridiculous. You've won 13 in a row. They didn't cost you last night. Wemby came out totally dialed in. He had a 7-point lead at halftime, and the Spurs came out and took the game to you. Stop whining. I know you're trying to affect next game. That's why you went on and on about it, but I'm not going to play that for you. I will play some Falcons, and then we'll do a belly up and try to do it all quickly.

0: here. Yesterday, we got full deal over at Flowery Branch. Practice, mini training camp, the whole deal. Mm-hmm. There's only one question that affects the next season more than any other. You know what it is, Tua and Penix.
1: All drills are not created equal. For instance, 7-on-7 is an offensive drill. There's no pass rush. As a quarterback, you should be up in the 90% clip there. So I think you weigh everything based on the circumstances in which you're in. Certainly, as you get the pads on, we've talked about don't grade too much of these offensive and defensive linemen without pads on. Let's be careful there. So I think when it comes to the quarterback position, you evaluate everything. I've said it before, it's an all-encompassing evaluation. You evaluate everything when you're making decisions on your players. But certainly you understand that as you get into training camp and you get into preseason games and those type of things, you do weigh it differently. I don't have an exact number of what that looks like, but it certainly is weighed differently.
0: Talking about Tua and Penix, mm-hmm. every single thing they do, we're looking at Alex Van Pelt, who will be calling the plays. He was in front of the podium yesterday, and he was drilled pretty good about Penix and Tua. Here he is talking about Michael.
2: Yeah, I think he's getting more reps. We split the reps as evenly as we can without Mike taking team reps. It gets a little lopsided towards Tua, so we try to give Mike a few more 7-on-7 reps to kind of balance out the rep count.
0: All right, here's more on Tua and his reps.
2: I think somebody's getting a good feel for it. We work the drills daily, so I can get to put him through some drill work and dropping from under center, which is what he needs after not doing it much last year. But I think it's only going to help our offense be better when we get our quarterbacks under.
3: Penix did the walkthrough, didn't participate in any other kind of drills, so he was back watching where the folks that were there said Tua had his best day yet. Going 10 for 12 on the 7-on-7. Nice throw over to Kyle Pitts and a couple of tight windows for a touchdown. So, okay.
0: Okay. By the way, Tommy Rees calls the plays. I apologize.
3: Yeah, it's quarterback coach.
0: Van Pelt is the quarterback coach. So why didn't you correct me when I said it?
3: Because I don't like to do it on the air. I like to, when we do our post-show meeting on all the mistakes we made, which is usually an hour and a half long.
0: That's such a long meeting. That is a long meeting. What I like is you just let it sit out there for like the entire segment.
3: I almost think it brings more attention to it, but you'd rather me say, like, he's the quarterback.
0: Yeah, just say it. Right. There's nothing you can say to me that you haven't said before on or off the air.
3: Okay.
0: So, listen, if you came to the show expecting accurate information, you have bad information.
3: Like I said, Andy and Randy will be up in 13 minutes. Yeah. They're accurate and smart.
0: Carl Dukes will be there. I wouldn't say Mike Bell. Carl will be there, though. Bijan talked yesterday. Nothing specific that, everybody's raving about Matt Ryan. Matt Ryan on the field, Matt Ryan in the building.
3: I'm so excited
0: that
3: he's back in our quarterback. He's going to be our quarterback again. That is great news.
0: No. He's as an executive. No. Let me give you our three strikes. Do we play both those guts? Yeah. Let me give you our three strikes question, then we'll belly up to the bar here.
3: By the way, can I just say, next Tuesday is the real deal. It's minicamp. It's mandatory. It's going to look all different. They're basically just out there running around having a good old time. So, right? This is great. This is lip service.
0: Give next Tuesday. I give training.
3: I need to know what when they're going to do with James Pierce next Tuesday.
0: Oh, well, that's interesting.
3: So he's
0: right.
3: Kicked the can down and said, we'll talk next week. So,
0: But it doesn't matter because the NFL is going to give a ruling on Pierce that we have nothing to do with. The question is, are we going to, once the NFL... And when the NFL decides what his suspension is going to be, which assuming there's going to be one, what are the Falcons going to do in addition, or probably not in addition, but how will that play out? And if there's nothing happening, that's why they need the NFL to do the ruling, because then it's up to the Falcons to decide if you're going to be in camp and whatnot, right? And it's going to be a lot of questions.
3: That's why I'm telling you, when they moved that from a six-month class rehab to a year, does the NFL wait till the 12 months is up?
0: I don't know. It's a good question. All right. Let me give you our three strikes, as I mentioned.
3: Stalling.
0: No.
3: We're stalling.
0: What are the percentage chance that you'll be watching some of USA Paraguay Friday night? It's Friday night, the game. Is that right? Friday night.
3: Yep.
0: 9 p.m. I think it's L.A. Is that where the game is? They play later in Seattle. Paraguay. But opening night, USA Paraguay. What percentage chance you're going to be watching? It's a 9 o'clock start on Friday night. Mm-hmm. What bar, restaurant, or coffee shop is your third spot? So you've heard the notion of you have home and work. So what is your third spot So do you have a spot that you're at more than any other?

0: other when it comes to hospitality?
1: Yeah, probably the Ritz down at the lake. That's where we go after supper and have disco dance.
0: Drinks?
1: Have some, yeah, drinks.
0: Is there like a club there or something? What is
1: No, they have a killer bar and live music and yeah.
0: So you, I mean, that's really fancy. We're talking, you know, like most people don't get to hang at the Ritz.
1: Well, if they find out I'm from Panama City, they probably won't.
0: I was going to say.
1: So we go for dinner and, you know, that's the hot spot.
0: Man, must be nice.
1: Well, you know, I am trying to hold this show to a higher level. I'm the bougie one.
0: I have a
1: you
0: simple
1: are from
0: life.
1: Valdosta.
0: I have a simple life. Wow. And finally, so what is your third spot? Is there a spot outside of home and work? And then your home city, so wherever you're from. I don't know if you know this. People think I'm from
1: Valdosta.
0: I'm from Boston. Mm-hmm. Who is the number one sports icon of your city? I'm not telling you Jalen Brunson. Who's the number one sports icon in New York history? You'd have to say. And let's just say Babe Ruth's not allowed because it's a, you know, let's say in the last 60 years.
1: Jeter's up there.
0: Yeah. I think Jeter was there last night. How about Jeter and Manning next to each other? Eli Manning, 2 Super Bowl wins. Derek Jeter, 5 World Series titles. Sitting next to each other last night was the combo. So, what city, number one sports icon? Let's do a couple of minutes of belly up. The number's 404-726-0929. 404-726-0929.
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1: So the reports are out officially this morning that ESPN and McAfee are coming to terms with a, wait for it, $60 million. Dollar year contract. Yeah, he will become one of the highest paid broadcasters of all time. Andrew Marchand was the first to report.
0: He's done everything he said he was going to do, make middays way more relevant, bigger numbers. Also, game day's never been bigger, and he's in the middle of that. He's got a younger audience. ESPN desperately needed. He's done everything he was going to do.
1: Congratulations to the University of Georgia and your livers. You have really soared. You are second in the SEC in the amount of beer. And wait for it, these hard seltzers. Hard seltzers outsold the beers at the Georgia games this year.
0: At Sanford Stadium. Yeah, I mean, I'm not surprised. You know, they're selling. We're the last one in to sell booze or sell alcohol at games. And we have all the numbers brought in, what is it, like $7, $8 million in additional revenue?
1: $4.3 million. It was up 32% from the previous year. So good for you
0: and the games,
1: bringing in the revenue.
0: I think Sophie and her friends,
1: good for you.
0: They're responsible for 2.8% of those sales.
1: Good for you.
0: With
1: guys.
0: Seltzers.
1: There you
0: 2.8%.
1: Go.
0: 2.8%. That's Sophie. And
1: we got to have a discussion about the hard seltzers and what men are drinking, because a couple of my teammates chimed in on what they were drinking, and I said, get your purse and let's talk about this, because I don't
0: know. How about
1: I think
0: the High Noons
1: drink.
0: With a little vodka on top of it as an eat? No? High Noon with vodka on top.
1: I just didn't know that
0: pool.
1: Was a thing. Call at me silly. Pool. Bo, do you agree?
6: What is our setting here? So
1: you're
6: I can
1: at a
6: enjoy
1: football game getting a High Noon.
6: Pool.
1: Okay, yeah. Fair enough.
6: Maybe not a football. I don't know. Football game is kind of hot outside, outdoorsy. I can see it maybe, but I'm still probably just doing a beer. I don't know.
1: I was shocked to hear my very manly teammates here. I was like, wow.
0: Yeah. Well, if Rusty and Drew, you're talking about?
1: Yeah.
0: Yeah. Don't be confused. Nothing manly about those two. let's keep it moving.
1: That's it. I'm good.
0: That's it.
1: Take belly up. We got 2 seconds.
0: I'm
1: here.
0: Sorry. You're right.
1: I mean three strikes.
0: Clock.
1: Yeah.
0: 404-726-0929. Let's do a 3 strikes.
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0: Alright, let's do it. Full lines.
1: Oh, yeah, good.
0: We got room for you. 404-726-0929. I got about 2 or 3 minutes, so just get on it, please. Hey, Brad in Peachtree City, what percentage chance you're watching that game? 9 o'clock start Friday.
9: It's my wife's birthday, 48th birthday, 100% chance.
0: No, she's down with that?
9: She will be.
0: Okay. What bar, restaurant, what spot's your third spot outside of home and work?
9: I go, it's two spots just because they're close to the house. Jim and Nick's and Miller's Ale House.
0: Home city, where are you from? What's the number one sports icon?
9: I'm born and raised in Atlanta. I got to go with Evander Holyfield. I really like Evander.
0: Oh, that's good.
1: That's a great
0: I haven't heard
1: one.
0: His name in a while. Chasing a truck, what percentage are you watching that game on Friday night?
2: I'd probably give it 20% because I don't really watch or understand soccer, but I love America, so 20%.
0: What's your third spot, bar, restaurant, coffee shop, outside of home and work?
2: Taj Mahooters, right up there by the Mall of Georgia. TV's everywhere.
0: Home, city, original, what's the number one sports icon?
2: Born and raised in Flowery Branch. Obviously got to be Phil Niekro.
0: Thanks, buddy. Final call, Justin in Norcross. What percentage are you watching that game on Friday night?
4: It'll be about 80%.
0: What bar, restaurant, spot is your third spot?
4: Maz's in Duluth.
0: Home city, number one icon?
4: I'm from Shreveport, Louisiana, so I say Terry Bradshaw.
0: Okay.
1: Terry Bradshaw, nice
0: one. You. Thank you. I guess that's kind of like
1: who would be your icon, Boston Quick?
0: I mean, Brady has to because of the Super Bowls, but there's a lot.
1: Yeah,
0: Bird, right. Yeah, Big Poppy.
1: No, Brady's it. You're right.
0: Yeah, he's got too many Super Bowls. All right. I don't know.
1: Did you guys catch that? He's got too many Super Bowls.
0: Well, I mean, he's like he's annoying as hell now. I will give you that. I will be back tomorrow. Thank you, Bo. Enjoyed it. Thanks for making the Steakhouse part of your day. Bye.
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2: The NBA Finals tightened up last night as the Spurs beat the Knicks 115-111 in Game 3. They snapped New York's 13-game win streak. Currently, Knicks still lead 2-1. Game 4 is tomorrow night in New York. And the Braves are back in action tonight, opening a 3-game series against the White Sox in Chicago. Grant Holmes gets the ball with first pitch set for 7:40. I'm Allie Mack.
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8: Good morning. Welcome in. 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Thanks so much for being with us. Hopefully everybody's Tuesday's off to a decent start. Traffic's rough out there, man. I don't know if it's late World Cup stuff or just traffic or with the rain. I have no idea, but that was a rough ride in. How are you doing this morning?
9: What's happening, man?
8: Hello, Randy.
9: I'm all good over here. Window traffic coming my way.
8: Oh, good.
9: Yeah, no. I can assume that it's because everybody's here.
8: I don't know what
9: and
8: it
9: things
8: was.
9: Like this, but no, it's definitely that. But yeah, man. Hopefully, I'll figure out what countries are here. Well, welcome. We are, you know, Andy and Randy. We love soccer, you know, so make sure you guys
8: tune
9: in. Sorry
8: for what's happening to you at the airports.
9: Yeah.
8: We're happy that you're here.
9: Yeah, we're very happy that you're here and everything. Yeah, but I was listening to sports talk this morning. We're talking about in New York City. You already can't get around New York. They said it's worse than it's ever been.
8: Yeah.
9: Like trying to get around New York City. I saw Messi's at Auburn. Like, what the hell is Messi doing? What the hell is Messi doing at Auburn?
8: It is really crazy. All the different international teams have their different training locations. Yeah, you got Argentina over there in Auburn.
9: Who's in Georgia?
8: I don't know. That's a good question. I know Uzbekistan is here. Welcome to the Uzbekistan.
9: They're using the United stuff, right? Okay.
8: Uh-huh. Yep,
9: okay.
8: They're up there in Marietta. Okay. Obviously, the U.S. team is training in Fayetteville, where they built the new facility there.
9: Right.
8: I think the Norwegians are roaming Greensville, South Carolina.
9: You going to go up see your people?
8: Look, I love Greensville, and I love Norwegians.
9: Spain's in Chattanooga.
8: Maybe Spain. Yeah, they got the Spanish in Chattanooga. It's great. I love it. It's very funny. And then there's this other thing. I'm sure people have seen it on social media. Hopefully you have. There's some German fans that are here to see games, and they're just like going on all the little different like American food tourist spots.
9: Nice.
8: Like they went to a Waffle House.
9: Oh, hell yeah.
8: And they're like, this is the greatest thing I've ever seen.
9: Dude, I've never met anybody that does not like Waffle House.
8: Yeah, if you don't like Waffle House, something's wrong with you.
9: I remember I came back, obviously, when I was playing in San Diego, and Phillip's like, can you just bring me a menu back? I was walking out with the menu. Like, I said, can I have this, please? And she's like, go ahead, baby. You know that lady at Waffle House, that late night lady. Go ahead, baby. You can take it.
8: Good thing you asked, though.
9: I did. I wasn't going to walk out.
8: Yeah, you don't want to. You never know.
9: Yeah, you know.
8: She might have tracked you down.
9: You know they take self-defense class at Waffle House.
8: You have to.
9: Yeah, man.
8: They don't know. I think they teach them.
9: On the application.
8: Oh, man. All right. So there's a lot going on, obviously. The Braves are back at it tonight. 3-game series against the White Sox. 7:40 first pitch. I know. Grant Holmes on the mound. So we'll get to some of that as the show goes on. Game 3 of the NBA Finals last night, speaking of it being hard to get around New York City. A couple extra complications last night surrounding that as well. But that's neither here nor there. Hell of a basketball game, man.
9: Yes.
8: Like, just an absolutely great basketball game. And all three of them have been, really. And it felt to me like the final minutes of that fourth quarter were starting to go the way that the final minutes of the last two games had gone too, where the Knicks were just going to kind of get control of it, and the Spurs didn't really seem, and they still don't really seem to have great answers down the stretch. But they were able to find a way.
9: Yeah.
8: Steph Castle with a prayer three, De'Aaron Fox with like a huge clutch shot, which is great to see.
9: You talked about him yesterday.
8: He didn't have a great game, but it was great to see him in that moment.
9: You talked about him yesterday. That damn layup he hit, though, when he hit that Euro through them two dudes,
8: yeah.
9: Oh, it was nasty. But yeah, I mean, you think about the Steph Castle's three, like what Wimby was all off balance and just, it was just such a bailout three right there. And you knew Jalen Brunson, when he just let that three go, was going in because that's what he does.
8: Yeah, right.
9: That's what he does. But what he did last night was pre this run, Jalen Brunson. He was just, it was, he hasn't had a good shooting, this whole series so far because they're bodying him up. They're putting different people on him, but he comes through the fourth quarter like he always does. But like, OG had it going yesterday. Yep. And for him to shoot, what is it, 7 of 25 or something like that yesterday, Bunk?
8: Brunson?
9: Yeah.
8: 11 of 25.
9: 11 of 25. I mean, that's one of those things where he's like, why are you not using your other, another fourth quarter, Karl-Anthony Towns scores no points.
8: Yeah, no, it was very reminiscent of the first handful of games against the Hawks.
9: Yeah.
8: That's how they looked. Brunson was hero ball in the fourth quarter. Karl-Anthony Towns disappeared. And I don't even think he disappeared. It's like they forgot about him.
9: That's what it is.
8: Because when they get him the ball, he's been really effective. And he was relatively effective in the touches that he had, but he only got 10 shots. The fact that OG Anunoby only had 13 shots is crazy.
9: Yeah,
8: because he had it going. He was 9 of 13. He could have scored 50 last night.
9: Three hit in the corner. Yeah. But I thought, when you looked at how Wemby played, we talked about it yesterday. He came out aggressive. Two dunks and a layup at the first three, within the first 2 minutes of the game. His energy was there all night last night. And I thought, they were physical. I thought, they switched up the game plan. Obviously, him guarding or whatever he's doing with Josh Hart, because he's not really guarding. Josh Hart started out playing pretty good.
8: If Josh Hart does that.
9: But just like in the last series, teams are willing to deal with that. Mm-hmm. If Josh Hart's going to have 28, that's fine.
8: Yeah, if Josh Hart hits four threes on you, you just kind of live with it.
9: You live with that part. But he was roaming the paint and everything like that. But I thought, just the energy that this young team played with and the poise that they played with also going down the stretch. I love me some Dylan Harper. Now, he ain't shooting the ball well, but he's being aggressive as hell. He's been really, really aggressive offensively.
8: Yeah, he's got some mechanical stuff to work on with his three.
9: Yeah.
8: Couple of those young guys do. And again, for them to be able to be as effective as they are, as young and as raw as they are, the thing that showed up to me is, again, this is now their third time in that situation, right?
9: Uh-huh.
8: They got better at it.
9: Yep.
8: First couple games, they just didn't quite have. They still don't know how to slow down. Like when they
9: did you say
8: Dylan Harper has no idea how to play at any speed other than 100.
9: Did you see the second to last possession when it seemed like they were yelling at Castle to stop?
8: Yeah, stop.
9: He got the ball and he started. He was like, did he start walking
8: guys,
9: it down?
8: The clock is your friend. Yes, seven with 45 seconds left. I know.
9: Slow down.
8: Yeah, they don't know how to.
9: But I mean, another great game. The atmosphere, like you said, it had its effect because it was like it was rocking, but it didn't have the effect that it had that mm-hmm. I thought it was. You know what I mean? Like when they ran out, you saw the energy and everything, but then like around because of who was at the thing, they didn't have that energy around the stadium and things like that. Yeah, for them to go in there and get that game, and I don't want to say, is it a series now? Or the Knicks are still up 2-1 with another game in that building.
8: But it's been a series.
9: Yeah, because
8: of the three games could have gone that way.
9: Because the Knicks have been beating the hell out of everybody, and they just have not done that. That's why I said, they could easily be up 3-0 right now for San Antonio.
8: Could be, yeah. But the Knicks could be too.
9: Exactly,
8: right?
9: And that's what makes the series so good. And now Wemby, he gets the day off and everything like that. So if he can get some, aggressiveness and all those things, because he's going to play 40 again. He played the whole fourth quarter yesterday.
8: I know.
9: And he had to.
8: He had to.
9: Yeah.
8: I thought they did a great job with their timeouts in the fourth quarter, just kind of staggering them the right way so Wemby could get that rest.
9: Yeah.
8: Because they got longer commercial breaks. Yes. Right. That fourth quarter took an hour.
9: Yes.
8: It felt like it was going on and on and on. Some people even fell asleep. apparently it took so long, but he's gonna play those crunch minutes. You have to keep him in the game, obviously. Like I thought Luke Kornet did an okay job in the non-Wemby fill-in minutes in the third quarter, but obviously it's not the same thing.
9: No.
8: Might be the biggest drop off in terms of star and replacement in the entire league. Wemby came out aggressive, like you said. They got off to a great start. They're up by 10 points like that.
9: And then second quarter.
8: Yeah, exactly. And then the Knicks struck back. And that was the thing for me is like the way that the Knicks closed the first half, I was, and Charles Barkley even said it at halftime. He's like, this is over. It's going to be a
9: sweep. It looked like it.
8: It was like, oh no. Like when they get rolling like that and the crowd was going and Brunson had it rolling for a couple minutes and obviously OG as well, it felt like they were maybe going to landslide them the way that they often do. But then the Spurs came out in the third quarter and had a really good plan, got it back in Wemby's hands a little bit. He was more roaming on defense, so he was able to kind of keep people out of the paint, and they were able to slowly but surely build that lead back up. And the best thing, I think, for them was they were able to maintain like an arm's length in the fourth quarter.
9: Yes.
8: They were always up six.
9: Yes. They could not hit a three and then.
8: Exactly.
9: But it'd still be like a two-possession game or something like that.
8: Because if he wouldn't have made that three. If Castle wouldn't have made that three, I think they probably lose that game.
9: You might be right. You might be right. Because it just seems like that's that because of what Jalen Brunson is in the clutch. Like, again, when he shoots in the fourth quarter under 2 minutes, more likely it's going in.
8: Probably.
9: No matter what shot it is, too, Bunk. No matter what shot it is under 2 minutes, if Jalen Brunson's shooting it, it usually is going in. And so, like you said, they were able to get that lead under 3 minutes, and it was like, okay, you're comfortable, but it's still not there. And when OG hit that three, you're like, oh, Now, Steph Castle goes to the free throw line, two big free throws.

0: Going to pressure moment right there.
1: Huge
0: two free throws for that. And so they were able to get out there with the win. But I thought, you know, just the poise that they played with as a young team, because they haven't played bad until then, you know, into that late fourth quarter, and they have those young damn mistakes. Instead of, like you said, slowing down, let's get this thing set. And all, and I think a lot of that can happen when, if De'Aaron Fox can get the ball more.
1: Exactly. I think you're 100% right. Yes. I think so much of their issues right now in those final 3 to 4 minutes of slow down half court basketball is their best guy in the half court. He's kind of not himself.
0: Yes.
1: Like he can't get to the normal spots that he gets to. And again, he did in the most important moment in the game. And he was able to get to the free throw line and make that little jumper.
0: He was clutch player of the year a couple years ago.
1: He was.
0: Yeah.
1: He was. He's so good in those moments. He's just clearly not his normal self. Like, he's dealing with some nagging injuries. And he, whatever it is, I think it's a lower body thing. He doesn't have the lift in his jumper at all. He was 0 of 5 from 3, and there was that one moment late in the game, too, where they got out to a nice little fast break, and he was wide open for 3.
0: Yes, and he passed it up.
1: He passed it up and dribbled into trouble, turned the ball over, and was like, dude, I don't know if he can get better in 48 hours, but he's such a key to what they do.
0: Right.
1: Because, look, I love Castle, and I love, obviously, Harper. Those guys are awesome, but they're so young.
0: Mm-hmm.
1: Like, De'Aaron Fox... He's still, I mean, feels pretty young to me, too.
0: But
1: like,
0: he's
1: older than them, and he's been in some games, obviously. Like you said, he was the clutch player of the year a couple years ago. He's so helpful when they need it in the half court, and he just hadn't been himself. So I think that's part of why they're struggling, like you're saying.
0: Yeah, but I think, you know, they were attacking. And that was the thing about Castle in the first half. Dude was he was on attack mode. He was putting people in the basket. You know, he was putting people in the damn basket.
1: Him and Harper dunk on people.
0: They don't care.
1: No, they
0: don't care.
1: Yeah.
0: They give no, you know what, about that situation. But, yeah, he was so good in the first half. And the defense that they're playing, I know that Mike Brown said something about the officiating and all those different things. And, Wimbush got a flagrant. Yeah, because he mushed the hell out of him.
1: Probably.
0: But the funny thing was how he mushed him, how Jalen just walked up to him and, like, stood at his hip.
1: Yeah,
0: like,
1: and then he laughed at him.
0: Then he laughed at him.
1: Get out of here.
0: It's so little.
1: Get for me.
0: I flick you out of here, man.
1: And I love Shaq's comments on it at halftime. He's like, sometimes you just, as the big man, you have to let the little guys know if they come in there, they're going to pay for it.
0: Yes.
1: And that's just not the NBA right now.
0: No.
1: So when guys do it, everybody reacts in these crazy ways. It's like, yeah, he probably should have. I mean, it should have been a foul at least. They didn't call anything.
0: No.
1: It maybe should have been a flagrant because they gave him a flagrant for like a closeout. On a 3.
0: I was so surprised they called a flagrant. But I mean, usually, because, you know, they give the guy room to come down and all those different things like that. But when they said flagrant, I was like, really?
1: Right. And I guess by the letter of the law, that's what it has to be. But it's like, come on, by the letter of the law, Wemby mushed his face.
0: He mushed him.
1: Like, he's going to get some flagrants as well.
0: He mushed him.
1: I guess it's up to your own discretion. But yeah, I mean, you know, we watch enough NBA games to know that a team down 0-2 in the NBA Finals is probably going to get some more calls.
0: Yeah.
1: NBA wants this series to go 6 or 7.
0: We need this to, you know, go.
1: And I'm all for it. I would love for this series to go 7. I don't need it to go 7 at the expense of, like, you know, full on egregious officiating.
0: Right.
1: I don't think that's what last night was. I think that the Spurs were kind of toeing the line and seeing what they could get away with, which I think is okay in the NBA Finals. But yeah, you said it earlier, and I agree. It could be 3-0 either way, which is what makes it a great series. It's 2-1. I wouldn't be surprised at all if the Spurs win the next game. Be crazy if both teams won their two games on the road, and then you go back to San Antonio. At the very least, it's guaranteed to go back to San Antonio now, and you know, hopefully further than that. It's a fun series.
0: It's anybody's series. If they win tomorrow, if the Spurs win tomorrow, oh, yeah.
1: Oh, I know.
0: Oh, yeah.
1: And you can feel it. They're up 2-0 at home, and it was a good game in Game 3. But even in that setting, little nervous in the building. Little nervous.
0: It's always nervous
1: you
0: in the
1: start
0: garden.
1: To feel it.
0: It's always nervous
1: exactly.
0: energy.
1: Because 13 straight wins in the playoffs doesn't erase 53 years of not winning.
0: But this is what I need. I mean, I don't really care who wins the series because I like both teams. I like both players on both teams. Yeah. I got a issue with New York fans, whatever. But I hope that if San Antonio wins, they get T-shirts with that little kid and all the Knicks fans saying Knicks in 4.
1: Yeah,
0: I just love it. I mean, I was like, really? Did I really think that?
1: A lot of celebrities in the building last night,
0: man.
1: Like even more than normal.
0: Leave DJ Khaled alone.
1: What's wrong with DJ? What were they saying?
0: He was sitting courtside on his phone during the.
1: Oh, he was on his phone a lot.
0: Yeah, he's a business man.
1: Okay, that's true. He can afford it, I guess. Sit down there and don't pay attention to the game. All right, we'll come back. We'll get to what's trending here to kick off the show on a Tuesday. 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
1: Georgia is headed back to Omaha.
0: Catch Georgia's first game in Omaha Saturday versus Texas. 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
3: Green Bay Packers star edge rusher Micah Parsons told reporters yesterday that he most likely won't be able to return to the football field until at least October after his ACL surgery included a procedure in his meniscus as well. The Packers went 9-3-1 before Parsons injured his knee and lost the final four games of the season and were eliminated by the Bears in the wild card round of the playoffs. I'm Adam Abdallah.
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1: 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So I said no. 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
7: 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Game 4 of the NBA Finals is tomorrow night at Madison Square Garden. And the Braves start a three-game series with the White Sox tonight in Chicago. First pitch is at 7:40 with Grant Holmes. I'm Allie Mack.
8: Ladies and gentlemen,
9: time now for What's Trending.
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12: Calling for Dylan Harper. Wembanyama with three, with two. Victor, back to Castle. He's got to force it up. Right wing three. Got it! Steph Castle drains a right wing three.
13: And just in time, was pretty much forced to throw that one up there.
12: 111-104.
14: Absolute hospital ball from Wemby to Steph Castle late in the fourth quarter yesterday. Steph Castle comes through with the miracle three, keeps the lead at seven. If they miss that shot, who knows what happens. De'Aaron Fox with a really big shot down the stretch as well. And the Spurs, the Spurs get their first win of the series, 115-111. It's now 2-1. Game four tomorrow.
13: Yes.
14: Right? So a day off today, game four tomorrow at Madison Square Garden. I'm sure the ticket prices will be equally as ridiculous.
13: Yes.
14: A lot of celebrities in the building last night. Pretty fun.
13: I laughed at, thought about what Abe said, like, but it's only game three. He's probably money on a game three loss.
14: I know.
13: Yeah.
14: Can you imagine?
13: A game three loss.
14: $15,000 to get in there last
13: night.
14: And they lost.
13: Yes.
14: Man.
15: Well, also, like, if you were waiting until they won game three to maximize profit for selling game four, now that market may crash a little bit.
14: Right.
13: You think so?
14: Game six would be
15: yeah, because you would have made more if they had a chance. Yeah.
14: Yeah, people would have paid insane money to try to be in there for the sweep.
13: Yeah.
14: Now, say they win tomorrow.
15: It needs to go six now.
14: And now it needs to go six in order for them to get.
15: Which it's guaranteed six if the Spurs win.
14: Right, right.
13: So you think they're rooting for the Spurs? No.
14: Oh, yeah, definitely. Yeah.
15: There's a couple of Knicks fans who have tickets. Yeah.
14: Better rooting for the Spurs, for sure.
13: Yeah, y'all win, then we'll beat y'all in San Antonio and then come back to New York.
14: I'm completely ignorant to how this works, but like if you're a season ticket holder, I assume you get priority for playoff tickets and stuff like that, right?
13: Yes.
14: So if you're a Knicks season ticket holder, that's crazy expensive anyway.
13: Yes.
14: Right? So say you've got your prioritized tickets that you have for this series, it would have to be at least a little bit tempting
13: to
14: sell.
13: Oh, hell yeah.
14: You know what I mean?
13: But if you got the bread to be a season holder, I'm sure they have different areas of the arena where they have season tickets.
14: Right, they're not all $1 million, but it's all expensive.
13: Right.
14: But, like, you'd make it all back.
13: Yeah.
14: Plus, probably make a profit.
13: Yeah.
14: But then also you wouldn't be in the game to see your favorite team win a championship for the first time in 53 years if they do it.
13: I mean, there's so many different things that goes into it. I saw this picture today. Spike Lee has a replica banner of their last championship.
14: Wow.
13: It's so cool.
14: That is cool.
13: You think about his ticket. Like, he actually pays for his tickets.
14: Uh-huh.
13: I think Spike could probably make, and Spike's already rich as hell, but could he make over $1 million? If he sells for this series.
14: But I just wonder, would they let him? Like, if Spike's not in that seat and he sold the ticket and some guy is there, they'd be like,
13: who the hell is this guy?
15: Some Wall Street guy no one's ever heard of?
14: Where's Spike? Spike's been at every game for 40 years, and now he sold his tickets to the closeout game?
13: Yeah.
14: By the way, jersey he had on last night was pretty good. Like, just in terms of, you know. Yeah. Getting jabs in and whatnot.
13: Yes.
14: Pretty well done by Spike Lee.
13: Spike's awesome.
14: Yeah, pretty well done.
13: Spike's awesome.
14: All right, let's hear from Kevin Stefanski. Obviously, more activity going on up there at Flowery Branch.

0: Mandatory mini camp doesn't start till next week.
1: Yes.
0: And I think that's when, you know, I guess we'll get more answers about stuff then. But here he is talking about Michael Penix's timetable once more.
1: I don't have that, you know, in front of me today other than to say he's hitting every milestone that he's supposed to hit. Been in constant communication with our medical team and Mike. And I think he's doing everything he can do, and certainly when he may want to do more, we have to hold him back from certain things potentially, but nothing, not going to put any time frames out there just yet, just going to focus on what's in front of him.
0: Yeah, look, and that's been the line all along.
2: Andy, what is this?
0: What
2: time is it right up there? What they doing up there?
0: OTAs,
2: right?
0: OTAs, yeah.
2: Okay.
0: Which I think stands for Organized Team Activities.
2: Yeah. Okay. I'm just curious because Michael Penix was sitting out yesterday and everything like that. It was
0: scheduled day off.
2: Yeah, scheduled day off. And I was like, I got some tweets about that. I was like, why is he having a day off? It's OT freaking A's one.
0: They all have the day off.
2: He's 6 months.
0: Pretty much.
2: He's 6 months out of. Is he 6 months out of surgery?
0: Yeah, pretty, yeah. Yeah, in the November, yeah.
2: Yeah, like,
0: seven.
2: Yeah. It, like, I just think, I didn't get the, like, tweeting the other day, Randy, Michael Penix, what did he say to me? He said, let me read it real quick. Because he was basically saying that, why does he need a day off? All right, it's a competition. Nobody's ever won a competition in the spring. Not now, never.
0: Not ever.
2: Not now, ever, Andy.
0: No, not
2: all right.
0: Ever.
2: It's a day off in the spring.
0: The competition hasn't started yet.
2: Do you know that there's a possibility that he won't be ready for training camp?
0: Now, then the competition would end.
2: But that's what I'm saying. there's still a possibility totally. That he won't be ready to play, be ready to go full go in July.
0: That is true.
2: What about that?
0: Entirely possible.
2: What about that? But you tell me he got a day off yesterday? Like, come on,
0: I
2: man.
0: Do like that
2: come
0: Alex,
2: on, man.
0: Alex Van Pelt, the quarterback coach, did say he was like, the competition begins when Michael Penix gets back.
2: And that's what I was looking on this cut sheet. I was looking at the cut sheet. I was like, oh, because I saw the tweet of him saying that. It's like, yeah, it's not a competition.
0: Not yet.
2: Not yet. it's not. And it might not be a competition until August, maybe, because we don't know when Michael's going to be cleared.
0: Yeah. They also did say they want to decide with a couple weeks left in training camp.
2: That makes sense.
0: If it doesn't start till training camp starts and they want it to be done by then, the competition's only going to last 2 weeks.
2: And it might, exactly, because we don't even know if Michael's going to be clear.
0: And if Michael's not clear, then there is no competition.
2: There is none. There's none. So, I mean, the reckless speculation of is he going to be an 11-on-11? Now, if he does 11-on-11 next week in minicamp, it still means nothing.
0: Yes.
2: It still means nothing.
0: Correct.
2: Yes.
0: To you. And to me. And certainly to them. Although it would be, you know, fine. I guess it was like a little mile marker checked off that he was able to do a little bit more. But if he doesn't, it doesn't mean that he is not going to be ready for the competition.
2: It does not mean.
0: If he does, it doesn't mean that he's going to be ready for the competition.
2: Because it's different from being cleared to go in there with full pads. I know they don't tackle the quarterback, but it's different. The speed and tempo is a lot different.
0: It's true. But this is what the summer is. This is where we're at. Every single quote, every single thing, it's all going to be... that's why I don't know if you were here when I asked Joe this or not. I was like, Joe, is this competition going to be fun to cover or is it going to suck?
2: Uh-huh.
0: And Joe, you know, Joe's a media guy. Joe's like, this is going to be great. This is going to be the best thing ever. And I was like, ah, yeah, it's going to
2: no,
0: suck.
2: No, it's not.
0: It's going to suck.
2: Quarterback competition suck
0: they
2: in
0: do.
2: The NFL.
0: They suck.
2: All right? They really, really do because all you're sitting there doing is counting reps and who went with who and how many times the ball was on the ground and all this.
0: And it means you don't know who your quarterback is.
2: That most important.
0: Yeah.
2: If you have a quarterback competition in the NFL,
0: you probably don't have a good quarterback.
2: Thank you.
0: And maybe they'll end up being a really good quarterback in this situation. But yeah, like no one wants
2: nobody wants that crap.
0: Competition.
2: I got a question because I know we were talking about the Myles Garrett thing yesterday, right?
0: Yeah.
2: Did Jarrett Verse just Debo that man's jersey?
0: I think so.
2: Wow.
0: It's what it seems like he did.
2: Damn.
0: Yeah, he just started wearing number 8 in practice, and that's Dylan Gabriel's number.
2: I know. When I saw the 8,
0: or at least it was.
3: Correction.
2: When I saw the clip of him wearing 8, I was like, hold on. Did Dylan Gabriel already give his jersey up? And I was like,
3: No.
2: He came and took that man's jersey. Yeah.
3: Did you see Dylan Gabriel's comment on it?
2: No.
3: Oh, it was
0: kind of sad.
2: Oh, was it?
3: Yeah, he got punked.
2: Oh,
3: he got straight punked.
0: He's like, oh, I guess that's his now.
2: No, it didn't.
0: Pretty much.
4: What for some of Debo?
0: Yeah.
2: Damn.
0: Yeah, I mean, you know, probably a nicer way to go about it, but at the end of the day, yeah, third string quarterback.
2: Yeah.
0: He might not even be on the team.
2: Yeah.
0: I'm gonna go ahead and get ahead of this thing, and number 8's mine now.
2: Yeah, look. Damn, I wanted to be gay. And it looked like he probably didn't give him no money for it. It's my number now, punk.
0: Pretty clearly he didn't give him any money.

0: Yeah. My number, punk.
1: Well, I think Jared Verse is probably in a little bit of a bad mood, just having been traded from a Super Bowl contender to Cleveland. So, you know, anybody standing in his way, and maybe that's good news for the Browns. Maybe he's going to be doing that to tackles all season in the way to the quarterback. But, yeah, I don't think he was – he's pretty grumpy, I think, upon arrival in Cleveland. I don't think he was going to be –
0: he's
1: like,
0: from Ohio.
1: Cool.
0: Yeah. And he gets to save like 30 probably about 25% of his money.
1: And I'm sure that's nice too. But he did play for the Rams, who had a chance to win the Super Bowl, and now he plays for the Browns, who've never been to one.
0: Yeah.
1: So yeah, I'm gonna take some of my aggression out on the
2: third. I did see that the inverse of that, Randy, was the correlative, like Myles Garrett's contract's the same amount of money, which really means he took a pay cut because of the California taxes.
0: Which is damn true.
1: But on the plus side, now he plays for a team that has the chance to win the Super Bowl.
0: Yeah.
1: And not the Browns.
0: Yeah. Man.
1: And he lives in Los Angeles.
0: Yeah.
1: And not Cleveland.
0: Most important.
1: I've never been to Cleveland. So.
0: Nice shakes.
1: I know Abe's very protective of Cleveland.
0: Nice shakes.
1: Really?
0: Nice shakes.
1: Huh.
0: Yeah.
1: All right.
0: Yeah.
1: I wouldn't have expected that.
0: Yep. You had to go to that side.
1: You got to know, where you're going.
0: Yeah.
1: Game 4 of the Stanley Cup Finals tonight. Vegas versus Carolina Hurricanes. This series, I know we don't talk a ton of hockey. This series has been incredible.
0: I love the NBA playoffs. There's no better series in sports than hockey.
1: No.
0: That's hockey, because they're all, it always seems like when they're going for the Stanley Cup, all the games are like this.
1: They're all like this.
0: They're all like this.
1: The series tend to go 6 or 7. Not always, but they tend to. And this one's been completely insane. I mean, the first game was 5-4. The second game was overtime. And the third game, Carolina's down 4-0. They score 4 goals to get back, double overtime, and end up losing. Remember how Luke Jackson used to give my father-in-law heart palpitations?
0: Yes.
1: He's a diehard

0: Come I think on. He has to take his heart monitor off while he watches the games. Otherwise, Julie will change the channel. They'll be watching, what do they watch? They watch like those, you ever see those YouTube, like, screens of, like, peaceful beaches?
1: No.
0: With calm music behind it?
1: No.
0: They watch a lot of those.
1: Just sit there watching?
0: Yeah.
1: I mean,
0: just pretend you're at the beach.
1: You know, I love the beach. You know me.
0: You, but, you know, being at the beach.
1: Yeah.
0: They like to do that.
1: Huh.
0: Calm.
1: I think it's a great. Has anybody you watched the thing on Netflix about the four oceans? The oceans show on. Oh, it's really good. They got a Netflix show. They explain like the different animals and corals and everything and
0: that
1: all this. That's really cool. It's really cool.
0: I'll check that out.
1: It's really cool. And the kids will like it too.
0: I'm gonna encourage them to watch.
1: Because my kids love it.
0: Good.
1: Yeah, they love watching it.
0: All right, Mike Conti is gonna join us next. Talk with him about the Quinn Snyder extension that came out yesterday. Obviously, some World Cup talk as well as the World Cup gets underway later on this week. U.S. on Friday. We'll be right back. 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

0: He's going to be fired up about the Brendan Sorsby stuff yesterday.
1: Such an irritating, it's such an irritating thing.
0: What?
1: That the NCAA got their, you know, their double A's kicked.
0: They did.
1: Yeah. It's just amazing. Ugh.
0: They always do.
1: They always do.
0: But this one's kind of especially bad.
1: Yeah.
0: This time of day on Tuesdays, Mike Conti stops by to chat with us. Mike, how are you?
2: Hey, guys. Good to see you. Last time we'll be talking until these become World Cup dates next week.
0: Yeah, that's right.
2: Are we calling them that? World Cup dates? That's what Abe and I were talking about.
0: Like these interviews?
2: On Tuesdays for the next month after today, they will be World Cup dates.
0: I know that
2: you'll be interviewing me, but we'll be talking about World Cup.
0: No, I know, and I know that they're World Cup focused. I didn't know we were calling them dates or why.
2: Abe and I were kind of screwing around. Hypothesizing if we would call these World Cup dates or not. It sounds like it did not pass the focus.
0: Well, he didn't tell us about that.
3: They mostly just ignore everything I say. So
1: that is true.
3: In one, so out the other. Yeah.
2: We're not going to call them World Cup dates.
0: I don't think so.
2: Okay, that's fine.
0: We'll just call them interviews.
2: All right, that's cool.
0: I had to pay
2: attention. Make sure you do the sponsor read. That's all I care about.
1: That's all you care about.
2: Yeah.
0: I had to pay attention to Abe extra closely for 7 days while Randy was
2: that's
0: gone.
2: That's true.
0: So now I'm really ignoring him.
1: Yeah,
0: like even more than I normally
2: Abe, by the way, I got to say, all seriousness, did a really good job filling in for Randy. Really, really good job. Now, I wasn't the one who had to sit with him for 3 hours. I was just listening, but I thought he did a great job.
0: He did. He did a very good job, as he always does. All right, let's start with yesterday's news about the Quinn Snyder extension. We all knew this was kind of coming down the pike. There had been rumors about it. I don't know if they waited a little bit because of the way that the series ended, but Quinn Snyder signs a contract extension with the Hawks yesterday to remain their head coach for the foreseeable future. Thoughts?
2: Let's turn the clock back 6 months to January 9th. Did we see it coming then?
1: No.
0: No.
2: Yeah.
0: No.
2: Let's turn the clock back 4 months to March 9th. Did we see it coming then?
0: Probably.
1: Probably.
2: By then?
0: Well,
2: okay, that's before they got hot.
0: I guess I didn't know when the hotness started.
2: Yeah, the heat started right around the All-Star break. Okay, so that's my point, though. Like, was this, in your guys' opinions, was this something that wasn't really in play until they got on that streak and they got hot and they finished the season the way they did? Or was this kind of always going to happen? I believe this was always going to happen.
1: Really?
2: I really think that Tony Ressler right now is on team continuity. You know,
1: okay.
2: I don't mean team continuity. I mean, like, Team USA.
0: Right.
2: Team continuity.
0: Mm-hmm.
2: And I think there was a lot of satisfaction even before they got hot at the end of the year and they started making all the moves. I think there was a lot of general satisfaction in the job that Quinn Snyder was doing. And I think there's plenty of arguments that can be made that this is a positive thing, that maintaining that level of continuity is going to be good for the Hawks, and that there's been some evidence that this can really work with Quinn Snyder as the coach, with the group that they've assembled. I just don't know what the playing group is going to look like beyond a couple weeks from now. But it's certainly well-deserved. I think it goes in tandem with the Anze Soleil extension. I think Quinn and Anze are kind of tied at the hip right now as far as being the co-team builders and team operators. So none of this really surprised me.
1: I thought Anze was one of those, because I saw obviously he gets the extension. And a lot of times we talk about when a GM didn't hire a guy, he wants his own guy in. Mm-hmm. That was my ultimate thing when he got the extension in the new title and all those different things.
2: Yeah.
1: I'm thinking like, okay, well, he wants his own guy. Now, again, I thought after the game, I'm like, okay, I know Tony Ressler. I don't know him personally, but you can't tell me he didn't sit back there and that.
2: Are you talking about the game six where they were down by 61 at one point? Yeah.
0: Yeah, that one.
2: I don't know. I don't think Tony Ressler makes decisions like that. You know,
1: emotional
2: it would have been
1: decisions.
2: Very easy to be emotional.
1: Right.
2: And look, we heard it with people who were calling into the radio station and interacting with us in the hours and days following that game. There was a lot of emotion. Like, this can't continue. You got to blow it all up.
1: Right.
2: You don't run successful businesses that way, and Tony Ressler is a very successful businessman. So, no, I don't think that thought even crossed his mind at any point during or immediately after that game.
1: Okay.
0: Well, I mean, look, if there's something that I like about it, and I think they've done a fine job. I think there's been a lot of different factors involved that have made it complicated. But if there's a part of it that I like, it's the team continuity part of it, is that's something that they haven't had. They've had a bunch of different coaches and a bunch of different people running the show behind the scenes for the last decade. Now, I don't think that you can just, like, prioritize continuity in the hope that results come from it. I think results tend to lead the continuity versus the other way. We talked about this with the Falcons for years.

0: And I'm just hopeful because it seemed like there had been a lot of change over the last decade or so. Hopefully these guys with these extensions and new titles and then success following even more will lead to continuity.
1: I think another thing it could potentially lead to is it makes it a little more straightforward now going into your roster building period over the next few weeks. And I don't know if this is really even a factor or not, or if money just talks, but if I am a free agent evaluating, okay, I've got an offer with the Atlanta Hawks and I've got an offer from another team whose coach might be on the hot seat or they might be making a change in their executive group. Again, I think money predominantly talks, but that could be a tiebreaker.
2: Okay.
1: And I also think, too, if Tony Ressler is going to be asked to increase the payroll in some way, and I'm making a general statement there because the NBA and the aprons and the caps and everything, it's very, very complicated getting to all of that. But I think Tony Ressler's general statement has been, if he feels like a team can be built that will contend for a world championship, he is willing to spend whatever he can legally spend to do it. Now that you've made the commitment in extending Quinn Snyder and Anze Sele, if Quinn and Anze go to Tony Ressler and say, hey, we need to go into the second apron or we need to do this to get to that, now it's not in the back of Tony Ressler's head, well, I might be replacing these guys in 6 months, so forget what they want. Now I think that just makes the team-building process a little more
2: serious. How many years did he have left, Mike? Who? Quinn Snyder on his contract.
1: Yeah, you know, they never really officially publicized that, but I am going to guess, this is a pure guess, he was probably going into his final year.
2: Okay.
1: Because you don't really need to do an extension if he's got multiple years left, unless you're going to give him like a new title or a heavy raise or something. And even then, you just amend your existing contract.
2: What are you thinking of these playoffs, Mike? NBA.
1: Yeah, you know, last night's game, I thought the Knicks played really tight early and then got really tight again late. And what's interesting is the Knicks, I feel like, got everything they wanted in the fourth quarter of that game last night. And you guys talked about it at the top of the show. The pace was, I think, where the Knicks wanted it to be. The Knicks were just bricking everything. And then credit to the San Antonio Spurs going into that environment, punching the Knicks in the mouth early, and then, look, this might be a really overrated thing. I don't think it is. Making your free throws in the fourth quarter of a finals game on the road, which the Spurs did last night, was massive. That's how they iced the game. If I am the Knicks or a Knicks fan, I'm still feeling pretty good about where things stand right now. Because, and this is a comment I made during the Hawks series when the Knicks were playing the Hawks. The Knicks were getting, from a tempo and pace standpoint, everything they wanted, even in the games they lost. They just did not execute in games two and three of that series. I feel like last night, that game was played at the Knicks' pace. San Antonio made a couple shots late, probably a couple shots they should not have made.
2: That castle shot.
1: Yeah, you know? Definitely. If you're the Knicks, like, all right, if that... It kind of reminds me a little bit of game two of the Hawks series, which was also played at Madison Square Garden, where the Knicks got everything they wanted and they just did not execute in the fourth quarter.
0: It's funny. It does feel like they get tighter at home.
1: Yes.
0: And I don't, I mean, I think we can explain it.
1: But I think that's the only team in the NBA that has that problem.
2: Oh, yes. Yeah. Because of the stigma and all of the. Yes.
0: You can feel it through the TV. Yes. Like, yeah. The energy gets tight. It happened a couple different times last night where it's like, it's quiet in there.
1: What did we talk about during that Hawks series? Yeah. When the Hawks would make runs, you'd hear these murmurs, and the murmurs would get loud. Yep. And the Knicks certainly feed off the emotion of what's happening in that building, and I think it happened again last night. But I still, the way that the first three games have played out, unless there is something totally unforeseen to change this series, God forbid a major injury or a really unexpected tactical shift, I still think the Knicks are in great shape. I would be very, very angry, though, if I were a Knicks fan who paid $50,000 before last night to go to game four tomorrow.
2: Yeah, we were just talking about it.
1: Thinking that it would be
2: we were talking about that.
1: I would be beside myself angry.
2: Try to get out of it, try to sell it.
1: A friend of mine who's a Knicks fan was at the game last night. He paid $1,400 for his ticket. I said, man, you got a great deal.
0: Yeah, like in the grand scheme of things, he did. How did he do that?
1: I did an ad.

0: That's what he just told me. He's a friend who has connections, maybe he worked his connections. I'm not sure. But like, he did a great job to pull that one.
1: Yeah.
0: Because, yeah, I mean, there were seats going for 20, 30 grand in the upper level last night.
1: No, and if you're right, if you have that big ticket for tomorrow night that you spent a bunch of money for hoping that it would be a sweep, you're trying to somehow flip it for a Game 6 ticket. I don't know how you're, you know what I mean?
0: I still don't think it's guaranteed to go to a Game 6.
1: No, it's not. It's
0: to be honest.
1: They might win the next two and win in San Antonio. But who? I don't know. I think it's going
0: to. You know what would be really funny? What would be really funny is if the Knicks win tomorrow and then they send in Scott Foster to Game 5 because they want the Knicks to have a chance to clinch at home in Game 6. That would be funny.
1: Well, it showed,
0: that doesn't happen.
1: It showed up a little bit last night in terms of the team down 0-2 got a little bit more leeway. You know what I mean? They're allowed
0: to be physical. Well, should have gotten a flagrant foul in the first quarter.
2: Really?
0: It was a two-hand shove to the head and neck area of Jalen Brunson. That's a flagrant foul.
2: He was hooking him.
0: You can't put hands on a guy's neck.
2: He was hooking him.
1: He should have, at the very least, been called for a foul.
0: It was at least a common foul.
1: He was called for nothing.
0: There was no call on
1: that.
0: He
1: mushed his face to the ground and didn't get called.
0: Now, I'm also the same guy who says Michael Jordan should have gotten a foul for pushing off on Byron Russell.
2: Oh, no, Mike.
1: That's push-off truther? No way.
2: Oh, no.
0: The letter of the law is that Michael Jordan should have been called for
1: a foul. He didn't extend.
0: The letter of the law was that he should have been called for a foul.
1: All right, you've seen the U.S. play a couple friendlies now, and then they start their World Cup journey on Friday. Where are your thoughts, your expectations for what the run can be for the U.S. team?
0: Going into the friendlies against Senegal and Germany, I thought the U.S. men's national team had absolutely no chance to win this World Cup and would really struggle to get out of group.
1: Mm-hmm.
0: Now, having seen these two friendlies, I still think they have absolutely no chance to win this World Cup. Yeah. But
1: I was going to say,
0: but now they're getting better. Okay. That really encourages me. They're getting better. It looks like they're playing with a little more chemistry. I mean, remember, in the build-up to any World Cup, these national teams are really only together for a couple days, and then they go home.
2: Right.
0: This group now has been together for 2-3 weeks. They're going to obviously stay together a while longer. Feels like Pochettino now is starting to really get this team to play with some chemistry and execute what he wants them to execute. So I do think, based on what I saw in the Senegal match, which the U.S. won, and the Germany match, which they should have won, or at least gotten a draw, a result, that the U.S. men's national team should get out of group. I think they have a decent chance to win their group. And then it just depends on if you win your group, your second, your third, how tough is your matchup in the round of 32. If this team goes to the quarterfinals or further, that is a major, major achievement. I think it'd be a huge deal in this country if it happens. I think quarterfinals are the absolute ceiling for this team, but that would be a great accomplishment for them. Their problem, as I told you guys last week, is defending. They had, again, terrible defensive errors against Germany that produced two Germany goals, and that was the margin of the game. And in a World Cup game now against Paraguay on Friday, it starts. If you have a defensive lapse early and you give up an early goal and you are chasing it, you're going to be in trouble. Remember, the U.S. men's national team, I think, has only won 5 games in the World Cup ever or something like that. I mean, it's a really, really low gnarly. It's a really low number.
1: Yeah.
0: You know, the last couple World Cups where they have advanced is because either they've defeated a much lower ranked team or they got a bunch of draws. Mm-hmm. You know, in 2022, they had a horrendous, ugly, grotesque, scoreless draw against England.
1: Yeah.
0: A draw against Wales, which should not have happened. And then they beat Iran. Good job. And you made it.
1: Yeah.
0: You know, so.
1: And then they got worked by the Netherlands.
0: Yeah. I mean, it was way worse than the score.
1: Yeah, it was. So
0: you got to win on Friday. If you win on Friday, I'll feel pretty good.
1: Right.
0: But I doesn't give me any joy to say this because he's former Atlanta United. But Miles Robinson, if you see that he's starting on Friday, I'm going to be really, really scared.
2: Oh, wow. Miles fell off like that?
0: Well,
1: injuries, right?
0: He's had injuries, but he's played in both of these friendlies. I thought he really, really struggled badly. I'm rooting for him. But,
1: All right. Thanks, Mike. We appreciate it.
0: All right, guys.
1: All right. We'll grab a break, come back, and get to an NFL no huddle to kick off the noon hour. We've got some Kevin Stefanski. We've got some Alex Van Pelt. So don't go anywhere. 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
1: In seasons 1 and 2, we were joined by Neil Patrick Harris, Kobe Smulders, Brian Cranston, Ashley Williams, Wayne Brady, Jenna Fisher and Angela Kinsey, Joe Manganiello, and my brilliant co-creator Carter Bays. 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
11: The NBA Finals tightened up last night as the Spurs beat the Knicks 115-111 in Game 3. They snapped New York's 13-game win streak. Currently, Knicks still lead 2-1. Game 4 is tomorrow night in New York. And the Braves are back in action tonight, opening a 3-game series against the White Sox in Chicago. Grant Holmes gets the ball with first pitch set for 7:40. I'm Allie Mack.
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0: across the world of college sports have started to I won't even say trickle in. They've gushed in. People have been running to microphones to say the things that they want to say about this, and some high ranking college football officials at that. So we'll get there, and then we'll get to the back page with Bo at 12:40.
1: Anyways, but no, I'm going to go back to this whole the Cleveland Browns thing real quick, because we're talking about quarterback competition, because they're having a quarterback competition.
0: Yeah, yeah.
1: But like last year, it was because you were going back to what you asked Joe about fun or whatever it's going to be. Like last year, that to me, that quarterback, whatever was going on in Cleveland, seemed miserable.
0: Miserable.
1: It seemed like it was miserable.
0: Yep.
1: I don't know if the Atlanta Falcons quarterback will be like that. Because neither one of these guys are polarizing as how Shadur and all those things were. But that's my only thing. When we're up there in Flower Branch, and I understand you got the rep count. I get it. That's what you got to do. I understand that. But just don't at me in it.
0: I think that's a fair
1: request. Is that fair?
0: That's a fair request.
1: Okay.
0: Everyone's allowed to care about it as much or as little as they want. But you don't have to try to make everybody else care about all the parts of it that you do.
1: Don't at me with the eyeballs.
0: Fair enough.
1: Okay.
0: I think that's reasonable.
1: That's all I'm asking.
0: Now, only problem is, I'll just say this, because as much as there are a lot of people listening right now, not everybody's listening right now.
1: Right.
0: So we might have to repeat this a few times.
1: Right.
0: You know what I mean?
1: Yeah.
0: Because, you know, eyeball at guy might not be at his radio now.
1: Right.
0: He might be, you know, maybe he's in a meeting.
1: Right.
0: Or on vacation this week or something. So we'll mention it throughout the summer. But yeah, no, people are going to be atting him.
1: Yeah.
0: With the eyeballs.
1: Yeah.
0: They're going to be rep counting. You know, there's going to be completion percentages. There's going to be all of it. It is the first true quarterback competition that we've ever covered here with the Atlanta Falcons. I don't remember the last time they had a quarterback competition, but this is the first.
1: They should have had one.
0: Oh, they should have.
1: Yeah, they should have.
0: Yeah, they should have.
1: But
0: sure
1: it was like, oh, no, we're
0: when
1: we're
0: they
1: good.
0: Just decided Desmond Ridder was the starting quarterback, and you and I were supposedly, quote, sleeping on Desmond because we weren't giving him the credit that he deserved. Turns out we weren't. Turns out we were wide awake.
1: Yes.
0: We were, yeah, anyway. Look, man. If there was something to be excited about, we would have told you we were excited about it. But there was nothing to be excited about.
1: I was sleeping on him.
0: God, I can't believe that.
1: He worked with Marcus Mariota. He benched Marcus Mariota.
0: He benched him. He told him he couldn't play. He put in Ryan Tannehill. That's what he did. That's what he did with him.
1: He benched him again.
0: And then he benched him again. And then he benched Desmond Ridder. And then every one of these guys has been benched. They've all been benched at some point or hurt. Anyway, just hopefully nobody gets benched this year. Whoever wins the quarterback competition,
1: be the quarterback for 17 weeks.
0: Exactly. If somebody gets benched this year, this year's going to suck too. All right, let's get to an NFL no huddle.
2: We're going no huddle.
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4: Let's go now, let's go! Zach!
0: Speaking of that, here's Kevin Stefanski telling us that today or yesterday was a scheduled day off for quarterback Michael Penix. So just breathe through your nose and relax.
5: Mike Penix has a scheduled rest day today, so you won't see him doing much out there physically, but he's already worked out. He'll be involved in all the walkthrough portions. But
0: you go.
1: Yeah, I mean,
0: schedule.
1: He's still recovering from ACL surgery. I mean,
0: it takes a while.
1: Now, if Bijan had an off day, it wouldn't be nothing, right?
0: Not to me.
1: Okay.
0: Like, I don't know.
1: Okay.
0: I just feel like, and with all due respect, everything they do throughout the offseason matters, of course, right? Like, they wouldn't do it if it didn't have some value. But, like, not everything has the same value.
1: Exactly. He made a great point about that yesterday, too.
0: Oh, did he?
1: Yeah, he made a great point about, like, the different degrees of, you know, how you look at things in OTAs. Like I said, I've always believed this. And I think the older I got as a player doing these OTAs, and that's why I never went to them. But
0: a lot of guys don't.
1: That's why they go to them. But I think, you know, especially, I don't know for what. I know everything. But a lot of times, like, it's such a false sense for the offense and defense line. Because you're not doing anything. You're really not doing anything but hitting the damn pad. And then when you go against each other, it's two steps and stop. It's a kick slide and stop.
0: I feel like anything that's allowed to get canceled if an offensive lineman catches a punt, isn't that important.
1: Yeah.
0: Because sometimes they would cancel him if a guy caught
1: him. There's nothing better than that right there. Because I remember I asked the coaches one time,

0: when that, because we had that, you know, because like the last day is usually the tour day of the minicamp. And so they were like, if he catches this punt, you don't have, we have the afternoon practice is canceled. We're going to do something fun or whatever.
1: Right.
0: And everything, I went to a coach, I was like, if he would have dropped it, would we still have, would have fun? Because I'm like, you think about, you go in the locker room. Like, you go in the locker room, you think you're going to have the second practice off, right? And so you think you have second practice off, and he drops the ball.
1: Right.
0: Everybody's pissed at him.
1: Exactly.
0: You know?
1: Exactly. You have to come up with something else to get the practice canceled.
0: We had a lineman three times. He dropped it three straight times.
1: All right, one more try. Did he get it finally?
0: No.
1: Did he get what happened? You had to practice?
0: No.
1: Oh.
0: You know what I'm saying? No. We didn't have to practice.
1: Well, it's like those empty parent threats.
0: They put a guy who catches punts. Well,
1: exactly. Yeah.
0: Yes.
1: Okay. Now he's gonna do it.
0: Yeah.
1: But it's like the things I say to Jack when it's like, if you do that one more time, I swear. And then luckily he doesn't. But if he would have done it one more time, I probably wasn't going to put him up for adoption.
0: No.
1: Or like whatever threat I made.
0: No.
1: You know what I mean? I try not to make the threats that bad.
0: Yeah.
1: But it's like, if you do that one more time, you're not going to have a cookie, and Lily is.
0: Does he look at you like you're crazy?
1: Well, he looks at me like he's sad because he wants a cookie.
0: Yeah.
1: So the threat works.
0: Wait,
1: still, it's not going to work forever.
0: Oh, wait till it doesn't work and he looks at you like, I don't want no cookie.
1: So yesterday, they got to go because he's got his birthday party coming up on Saturday. And so they got to go to the dollar store to get some decorations and some other stuff. And I guess somehow, I don't think they've been doing their chores good enough, but somehow they had a couple dollars each.
0: Yeah.
1: I don't think they did, but I wasn't there. So he got the little wiffle ball bat and a ball.
0: Love it.
1: And we're playing with it. He loves it. It's really, really fun.
0: Love it.
1: But he also really likes to hit people with it and stuff.
0: Hit him back.
1: And so, So he shin boned me with it. And it hurt.
0: Yeah.
1: And I was like, all right, come on. Eye for an eye. Come over here. And he's like, I don't want to. Don't do it, Daddy. I was like, I'm going to hit you in the shin as hard as I can.
0: I'm telling you
1: and
0: this.
1: And I just scared him. I didn't ever do it.
0: I'll tell you this, man. Ain't nothing better than having Dollar Tree children.
1: I know.
0: There's nothing better.
1: I really hope we get to keep having
0: Dad, can we go to Dollar Tree? Hell yeah.
1: Yeah.
0: But I'm telling you this. And Bo knows this. Having a daughter, I had with Kai. That, what's that store? Five and Below is the worst crap ever invented.
1: It is crap, but it's cheap crap at least.
0: No, you know, but they want to go all the time.
1: Yeah, I know.
0: Yeah.
1: I understand. Well, it's fun for them. I've got a Dollar Tree son and American Doll Girl daughter.
0: I told you about that. I told you about
1: the
0: damn doll.
1: There's a gap. No, we haven't done it.
0: I told you about that damn doll. Do not let her go. Do not go there.
1: I'm not going
0: to
1: go there.
0: Don't go. Andy, we had a birthday party there. It's the creepiest, scariest thing in the world.
1: And also,
0: don't go. Don't do it.
1: Wildly expensive.
0: Yeah.
1: Those dolls are like a couple hundred bucks.
0: Don't do it.
1: Can they do stuff that the dolls at Walmart can't do?
0: Don't do it.
1: I'm not. Oh, I'm not going to.
2: And I don't know about Walmart, but Target has their own version.
0: Don't.
1: Oh, good.
2: Nowhere near as expensive.
0: You're like me. You can't tell your wife what to do and what not to do.
1: That's what I said.
0: Let me rephrase that. You can't tell. Like, we can't tell our wives what they can and can't do.
1: Here's the problem.
0: If you can find a way to persuade her away from that trend.
1: The cost should persuade. Mm-mm. Who could want to pay $250 for a doll that can't do anything different than a doll that costs $20 could do? The problem is this. There's a catalog coming. That's a gateway drug.
0: Mm-hmm.
1: Catalog comes, you start looking, you circle stuff. Mm-hmm. Okay, maybe if you do this, you do this, you do this chore, all of a sudden, you know, I don't know, man. Anyway, here's Alex Van Pelt, the Falcons quarterbacks coach, talking about, or is he some offensive, he's the quarterbacks coach? They've got a million quarterback guys. Here he is talking about when the quarterback competition actually begins.
3: It's tough to have a competition when both guys aren't competing at the same level right now. So it's hard. It'll come. It'll happen at some point. You know, Mike's done a great job of getting himself to where he is right now. Really impressive to take 7-on-7 reps and go out and compete. That's been great. But really, there is no competition until we can actually evaluate them equally.
1: Quarterbacks coach.
0: Yeah, I'm sorry to laugh. This show would be much Jalen Brunson on TV. he puts me down like he was a little brother. But he's absolutely correct. He is. Because if you're telling me that you're trying to decide between these two guys who's going to be the quarterback, you want to get the amount, equal amount of reps. You know what I mean? And I think the biggest thing is because when you have – I've only been in one situation where it was a quarterback competition. It was like, you know, say it's eight plays or something. Well, each guy gets five. Each guy gets four. And the one guy will start whatever drill, then this guy starts the other drill to go like that. In this situation where they are, we don't know. We said it earlier. We don't know when Michael Penix will be cleared to practice in training camp. Now, I've said this way in the offseason. I said I think he'd be ready, but that's just my opinion on it. But

0: if he's not where he needs to be in the doctor's eye. Because as much as players be like, I'm going out there, if the doctors don't clear you, you can't go.
1: I'm telling you, you can't.
0: You remember that damn Florida game, LSU Florida game, when Leonard Fournette was hurt and he was talking trash to the Florida players about the fight down there in LSU, and then he was out, and then ran there, got dressed, and went to play.
1: Yeah.
0: You don't do that.
1: No, you can't do that.
0: You don't do that.
1: Let me ask you this, and then we can stop talking about it until the next quote they give us next week, and then we'll start talking about it again. I know that it wouldn't be a competition, and Tua probably wouldn't even be here if Penix was healthy.
0: He wouldn't.
1: So it's a hard hypothetical.
0: He wouldn't.
1: But say Penix was healthy enough to be doing all the stuff that Tua's doing.
0: Okay.
1: Would the competition have started yet then?
0: No.
1: No. Exactly.
0: No.
1: So, you know what I mean?
0: No.
1: The competition doesn't really start until training
0: camp. It does not start till you start playing football.
1: Yeah.
0: If Penix finished the season out healthy, one, Raheem would probably be here because they've probably been in playoffs.
1: Right,
0: probably. But anyways. But
1: although they did win all the games with Kirk Cousins.
0: They did. You're absolutely correct.
1: Yeah.
0: But if Penix was healthy coming into the season, they wouldn't sign him. I don't think so either. Because you remember the whole,
1: that's why it's a bad hypothetical.
0: Yeah, because you remember this offseason, after the season everything, my biggest thing was like, whatever caliber quarterback they sign will let you know what's going on.
1: Exactly.
0: Yeah.
1: We're like, if they go out and get just Trevor Siemian, then they know where they're at with Penix.
0: Yes.
1: If they go out and spend money, then, well, that's not a
0: They don't know.
1: And if they go out and do this, then it actually is one. Like, this was one of the few things that they could have done that would have led to a true quarterback competition.
0: Yeah.
1: And that's what they did. And that's what it'll be when the competition begins. But it hasn't begun yet.
0: It hasn't begun. Yeah. And it will begin in July, hopefully.
1: Hopefully. I know.
0: Yeah, because we're going to be up there the first day.

0: Hopefully.
1: Hopefully, I know.
0: Yeah, the first, because we're going to be up there the first day. We're going to be up there the
1: really
0: first
1: hope,
0: day.
1: God, really
0: we're
1: going to
0: be up there the first day. Hopefully, we're not sitting on the curb, but we'll be up there the first day.
1: Yeah. The worst is going to be when people do this all summer, and then he's not even healthy, and yes. There is no competition.
0: Yes, because it's possible. Hey, guys, the biggest sporting event in the world starts this Thursday at Sports Radio 99 The Game. 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Then 6 to 10, the party keeps going with CT Chris Thomas at the Branch House Tavern in Gainesville. 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It's all brought to you by Michelob Ultra, official sponsor of FIFA World Cup 2026. That's this Thursday. Are there going to be any shows during our show?
1: Games
0: during our show?
1: Yeah.
0: Can we go? Can we go out to this somewhere?
1: It's a good question.
0: Yeah. I like to go to Gainesville.
1: I do too.
0: Yeah. No, I'm sorry. No, I don't want you. Never mind. Never mind. I know where you live.
1: I love it. Maybe further. Let's go to Tennessee. All right. Coming up next, we'll get back into some NBA Finals conversation and a little Brendan Sorsby stuff as well. Who got mushed harder, Jalen Brunson or the NCAA by Brendan Sorsby's attorneys? 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
3: Green Bay Packers star edge rusher Micah Parsons told reporters yesterday that he most likely won't be able to return to the football field until at least October after his ACL surgery included a procedure in his meniscus as well. The Packers went 9-3-1 before Parsons injured his knee and lost the final four games of the season and were eliminated by the Bears in the wild card round of the playoffs. I'm Adam Abdallah.
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5: The Spurs went into New York and took Game 3 over the Knicks, 115-111, handing New York their first loss since April. Game 4 of the NBA Finals is tomorrow night at Madison Square Garden. And the Braves start a three-game series with the White Sox tonight in Chicago. 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I'm Allie Mack.
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0: I'm get a guaranteed offer on your home today and start packing. We'll get back into the big story of the day at top of the 1 o'clock hour as well. Braves back at it tonight against the White Sox. Grant Holmes on the mound, and we'll get back into some NBA Finals conversation as well. Brandon Adams, an hour from right now, of course. Every Tuesday at 1:20, we talk to Brandon Adams, host of the Dog Nation Daily Podcast. Tons to talk about. Obviously, the Brendan Sorsby ruling yesterday that came out. We'll get his thoughts on that for sure, because I know he has many, many thoughts on that. So we'll get to BA on that one in about an hour.
1: I didn't know that Jeffrey Kessler was his lawyer.
0: Yeah.
1: Oh.
0: Yeah.
1: Oh.
0: Yeah, they hired the big guns.
1: Yeah, Jeffrey's one is the best.
0: Yep.
1: Yeah, he's the best. Yep. He is one. He's done so much with the NFLPA and different players, and
0: he's beat the NCAA so many times, but in so many different cases.
1: He's the man. So I'm not surprised. I didn't know Jeffrey was his lawyer.
0: Yeah, it was him and the other guy. I think his last name is Johnson. I don't remember, but those two guys have worked on a ton of different lawsuits against the NCAA on behalf of players. Obviously, like you said, the NFL Players Association as well. Like, they're the guys to find, because they didn't argue that like it's okay that Brendan Sorsby gambled.
1: No.
0: They came up with
1: a defense where
0: it's like, maybe there's an argument that this could be argued in the future, and maybe this one judge would agree with us who happens to be in Lubbock, Texas.
1: Because all you got to find.
0: Because that's what an injunction is. Mm-hmm. Like, they didn't prove anything. Nothing. They got one guy to be like, yeah, maybe. And then eventually they can make the argument down the road, which probably will never happen, because it'll be what they're doing is really, again, like, I hate every part of it, including what I'm about to say, but it's great lawyering. Like, they're great lawyers. What they're doing is they're using the slowness of the legal system versus the speed of the college football calendar against them, which is brilliant.
1: But there's nobody outside of Jeffrey that could have got this right here. That's how good this guy is. This guy is I don't know who paid his fee.
0: I do. Cody Campbell.
1: Yeah, I'm about to say, because like he's like 10 an hour, probably. Yeah, sure. Something like that.
0: Well, Cody's buying a lot of stuff.
1: Yeah, he's like 10 an hour.
0: Which is like, look, I mean, you know, we could do all that, and we did a little bit of that yesterday for sure, and it'll continue to be talked about, the decision that was made. I think everyone, that's the thing, it's unified college football, that's for sure. Everyone's in agreement that this is insane.
1: Well, I mean, you're in a situation where you're in a situation now where you're talking about teams and, commissioners and coaches talking about not playing Texas Tech.
0: You believe them?
1: The ones that aren't in the Big 12, yes.
0: Do you?
1: Yes.
0: I think they're all.
1: Because here's the thing now.
0: Rattling sabers. I think they're a bunch of blowhards. I don't believe any of those guys. No offense, but.
1: Here's the thing now. Texas Tech has always been a football school. Texas Tech is in the football business now.
0: Yeah, but Texas Tech's never been like a great football school.
1: But they've been a football school.
0: For sure.
1: They're in the business because they got Cody now.
0: Oh, yeah, right.
1: And so they're in the business of football now. And when you're in the business of football and you got the muscle, and when I say muscle, I mean money, to go behind that like they have, he is trying to – who's the big dogs right now? It's the SEC commissioner and it's the

0: Big Ten. He wants to be one of them.
1: Well, he is.
0: That's what I'm saying. That's great. He's bigger than the Big 12 commissioner.
1: Oh, without question.
0: And that's crazy.
1: I mean, if you look at some of the provisions that were written into that bill that they put out last week, that's all him. Like, that's all his, like, collectively bargaining, the media rights across the board in college football has been his big thing the whole time. There's all kinds of Cody Campbell stuff in that bill. Like, he's lobbied his ass off to try to get this stuff approved, paid those lawyers to get his quarterback there, put up the $5 million to get the quarterback to transfer there. Mm-hmm. I mean, put up so much money over the last couple of years that they were in the college football playoff last year. Because that's the thing, like, Texas Tech has been a football school for sure. And there's been some, I mean, they've got like a, they've got a history and they've got like a, even like a culture, you know, it's like, oh, they're always pretty fun on offense. Every once in a while, a quarterback's going to come through there and maybe get some Heisman votes because he puts up numbers. And there was the Mike Leach era. No one ever hated him.
0: No.
1: Like, it was, they were always kind of fun.
0: They were fun.
1: It was like, all right, Texas Tech's on. They score 60 points. Just watch it.
0: Yeah.
1: Now everybody hates him.
0: Hates him.
1: Like, and that happened overnight. Like, I can't remember a team or a program or whatever this is going from what they kind of were, which was like, oh, hell yeah, Texas Tech. Run and shoot. We love it.
0: Yeah.
1: And now it's like, God, I hate those guys.
0: Yeah.
1: But, we're not even going to play them.
0: Yeah. But that's what I'm saying. We're not going to play them. I mean, it's like, it's a crazy thing because you're like, as weak as they are, the NCAA's got to go back to court.
1: Yeah, they have to.
0: You have to.
1: You have to.
0: You can't take that kind of ass whooping, Andy.
1: Yeah.
0: You can't.
1: Like, they got like away with the number one thing. The rule that everyone knows you cannot do.
0: One.
1: The golden rule in sports.
0: What
1: not
0: is
1: just
0: it?
1: College sports, sports.
0: Sports.
1: You can't bet on your own team.
0: You can't.
1: And every other league in the world that plays sports agrees on this. Yeah. If someone in the, and again, I understand that I'm glossing over some of the details here, but I think I have to sort of drive home how ridiculous it is. If any player in any other sports league in America did this, they'd be banned.
0: Yes.
1: They wouldn't play.
0: But that's what I'm saying. They got their pants pulled down after they got out the pool.
1: Yeah.
0: Yeah. That's what happened.
1: And it was cold in that pool.
0: It was cold in that pool.
1: Yeah.
0: That's what happened.
1: And everybody's looking.
0: Yep. And like pointing and laughing.
1: Shrinkage.
0: Yes. Because you just got demolished.
1: Yeah.
0: Yeah. And that's the crazy thing about it. So, I mean, even if a judge upholds this judge who is just as little, should be a term. Anyways, let me stop.
1: He's going to have sideline passes all year.
0: I'm talking about this dude. Now,
1: apparently, he's a Houston grad who's the team that Texas Tech plays in the first game that Sorsby comes back.
0: Huh.
1: Which I don't know why he would want. That's kind of a conflict. But anyway, he'll be, you know.
0: Yeah.
1: He'll be in the suite on Saturday.
0: No doubt.
1: If he wants to be. Here's one thing that has been starting over the last 24 hours with this, or maybe it's more today, is now people are kind of more doing like the Sorsby isn't that good anyway stuff. They paid him $5 million to go there. Here's what I'll say, because you asked me this yesterday. Is this going to hurt his draft stock? Maybe, if he plays bad. If he plays good, though, through this whole thing, then they're going to do the, look how mentally tough he is. A guy that dealt with all of this scrutiny and the microscope of the sports world on him, and he was still able to persevere.
0: I don't give...
1: Which, by the way, the argument why he couldn't play is because he's... got mental health.
0: Yeah, whatever.
1: Problems.
0: You like the damn gamble. Do I believe that their gambling addiction is real? Yes, I 100% believe that.
1: Yeah, but I don't think he has
0: it. I don't think he has it.
1: That's just my
0: opinion. I don't think he has it.
1: I think
0: there are people out there with this thing? I damn sure do.
1: Yeah.
0: And that's why when they have these different things and they put the, you know, you're having issues and all those different things, those 800 numbers, I truly 100% believe in it. I don't believe he got it.
1: I don't either.
0: And I don't even know the boy. What do you got? $90,000? $9,000 bets, Andy. Bet on how many times you bet on Indiana?
1: 40 at least.
0: Mm-hmm.
1: Yeah.
0: Yeah. Get
1: the hell out including of two negative results.
0: Yeah. Get the hell out of here.
1: Yeah, no, it's all
0: get the hell out of
1: it's
0: here.
1: All nonsense. Apparently you could do it now. You can do whatever you want in college football. Just go to court if you don't like the outcome. And that's it. I mean, again, I will say this though, because again, it seems to have galvanized everyone else in college football against this result. There's been 50 different things over the last couple of years where it's like, well, is this the tipping point?
0: Mm-hmm.
1: Maybe this is it, because it actually does feel like everyone is so outraged.
0: Because
1: you don't often see athletic directors from big-time schools putting their names on quotes like
0: forbid,
1: the one.
0: Forbid team from scheduling future matchup with Texas. It's the one thing you don't do. You just don't do that. And that's the crazy thing about it. It's like, How

0: can, and I don't, and again, I'm not going after the young man. It's whatever. He's a kid. Does kids, we do dumb stuff.
1: Yeah.
0: We do dumb stuff. But.
1: He's the same age as Wemby.
0: But you did this, and you knew that you are not allowed to. You can't tell me you weren't making them bets, and like, I didn't know.
1: No.
0: Yeah, you did.
1: Well, but that's because he, of course he knew.
0: Yes.
1: That's why he was using his brother-in-law's account
0: yes.
1: to do it, because he knew he wasn't allowed to
0: exactly.
1: do it. And again, I also am with you as far as extending grace and whatnot, as far as making mistakes
0: yes.
1: and blah, blah, blah. But like, this is an example of a learning opportunity where you made the mistake you can't make.
0: And you did.
1: And now you don't get to do the thing anymore.
0: And you need to take this ass whooping.
1: Yeah, and that's what happens in life. Like, yes, kids make mistakes sometimes. And if they're big enough mistakes, they get in real big trouble for
0: yes.
1: it. Like, I understand he didn't break any laws, but he broke the golden rule in the sport that he plays in that you're not allowed to break.
0: 1919, Andy.
1: Yeah, man.
0: All right.
1: Pete Rose died not in the Hall of Fame.
0: Yes. Like, since that scandal. What was his name?
1: I made like 8 bets.
0: What was his name? Arnold Rothstein? Wasn't it Arnold Rothstein that fixed that World Series?
1: Yeah, the Black Sox.
0: Yeah.
1: Shoeless Joe Jackson and whatnot.
0: Like,
1: I know. Not anymore. Not just, in college football.
0: It's just bad. It's just a bad damn look.
1: It's
0: a horrible look. And the fact is that I understand how Texas Tech can defend him. It's a damn starting quarterback. And by the way, no, he's a baller.
1: Well, that's the thing, is if he plays great this year, NFL scouts are going to be like, man, he handled adversity great.
0: The dude can ball. I'm not one to be like, he ain't even that good. No, the dude is good.
1: I do wonder, though, like, this is a lot to deal with.
0: He's a good damn player.
1: He is, but I'm just saying, like, this is a lot of, I mean, I could see how this could screw someone's season up. You know what I mean? Like, you come back from something like this and everybody hates you.
0: Yeah, but no.
1: He might suck now.
0: No.
1: Probably not.
0: Only if you feel bad about it. You
1: don't
0: feel bad.
1: Okay, that's true.
0: Yeah. I don't feel bad. He probably in the locker room. I told you I'd get there, but
1: this is great. I don't even have to play the first two games.
0: I told y'all, man.
1: And I still get the $5 million.
0: Hey, man, I told y'all.
1: All right. Back page with Bo is coming up next. 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

0: Sports Radio 92.9 The Game, midday show with Andy and Randy, Tuesday afternoon. About 20 minutes away from getting back into the big story of the day at the top of the 1 o'clock hour. Game 3 of the NBA Finals last night, very entertaining, as yes. All of the games have been. The Spurs win last night, though, 115-111. They're down 2-1 now. Knicks' 13-game winning streak snapped. Finally, somebody besides the Hawks was able to beat them in the playoffs. It took them Game 3 of the NBA Finals, but it did happen. And the Braves are back at it tonight as well. Brandon Adams at 120.
1: Man, you were talking about this off the air real quick yesterday, talking about the SGA comments because the GM comes out, says he's playing against six people,
0: yeah,
1: five guys in social media. And then you were talking about it because this whole playoffs, it was all these clips. They were having SGA falls on the ground, stats and all these things. I mean, you were talking like the last couple of years, we were talking about this already. And we were wondering, like, why did they get so big this playoffs? And I was thinking, I was like, SGA is a superstar.
0: Yes, without question.
1: But he's not a box office player. So nobody really paid attention to it.
0: But now it
1: got pointed out.
0: I think that's a big part of it for sure. I also think this is just what we do. When they're new, you build them up and it's like, oh, this guy's new and fun. He's the MVP. Yeah. This is crazy. He's Canadian. We love it.
1: Yeah.
0: And then they're good for too long. And I guess that was 2 years.
1: Yes.
0: And now everyone's like, well, now we have to hate him.
1: Yeah,
0: so let's do everything we can. But he flopped the whole time.
1: He did.
0: And that's why when we talked about it last year through the playoffs, it was like, obviously, he's great. They're great. I don't love watching him because a lot of that happens.
1: But we were talking about
0: this. We were saying that.
1: Last year, you didn't see none of that. And this year, I saw people at the game with Oscars. And so I'm like,
0: yeah, man.
1: Damn, did y'all just notice this?
0: Don't get too popular because people will start to hate
1: you.
0: When are we going to? Are they going to start coming for us, tearing us down? We've been hot, Randy.
1: Hey, man.
0: We've been hot for like a year and a half.
1: Hey, dog. I'm like, hold on.
0: We've been hot the whole time.
1: Thank you.
0: But especially hot for like a year and a half.
1: I'm like, my favorite meme is that Game of Thrones when he was when he pulled out that sword.
0: Jon Snow. Well, I'll be right there with you.
1: I know you will. Right. We're back to back clubbing folks.
0: Like,
1: Jon Snow's been to get his ass tore up.
0: Butch Cassidy and Sundance.
1: Yeah.
0: You and me going down shooting.
1: Which one are you going to be?
0: Which one was Robert Redford? That's the one I want to be.
1: Okay, the face Bo is making, because I thought Bo would know.
0: I thought Abe would know. If anybody's going to know, you know, Abe's the movie guy.
2: I didn't know if you wanted me to answer that.
0: Okay, then he does now because he's Googling it.
1: Yeah.
0: Yeah, Google fingers over there.
2: It's IMDb. You don't just go straight to Google.
0: Either way, I'll take either one of them. Right. You got to do something?
1: I'll do it after.
0: Okay, all right, let's get to the back page with Bo.
2: Buck's the one that went on the bicycle ride.
3: Cut anywhere else in the show.

0: to the right. It's the back page. We're not doing it. We're not doing that. On the show with
1: hell no.
0: We're not doing a tandem.
1: There will never in life happen. I will never ride a tandem with no man. All right?
2: I don't even want to ride a tandem with anybody because it seems hard. But if I was going to do it, I would do it with my wife.
1: Yes. Yes.
2: Or I guess my son. I would maybe ride a tandem bike with my
1: Okay,
2: maybe.
1: That's different. They're not men. They're my kids.
2: Maybe. I don't know. I'd have to think about it.
3: What if you're paid to do it?
2: How much?
1: If they pay me and Andy to do it when I do it?
2: How much?
3: Yeah, like you're, what if like AMC wants to pay you to like, you know,
1: dude, you know how,
3: support their bicycles or do, you know
1: how I am, because I don't think anybody realized, like a few years ago we were doing the Falcons thing and they were like, they gave us all t-shirts and I was like tooth and nail, I'm not wearing it. I said, I'll wear a black shirt. They were like, they want us to wear the shirt. I said, no, I'll wear a black shirt. Like when I'm.
2: But that was just a free t-shirt.
1: That was a free t-shirt. Yeah. I was like, no. But they're going to pay me to ride a tandem bike with you?
2: We can negotiate.
1: We can negotiate. You can negotiate.
3: Who pulls the more weight?
1: You know how I am with my. You know how I am with those things, Buck.
3: Who pedals more?
1: Like, huh?
3: Who pedals more? Is this equal distribution?
1: No, we were in the Philippines, and so they had this one place, Bo, where they have the kayaks. Right, they drop you off like in the middle, and you got a kayak to the beach.
2: Yeah,
1: and so like, I don't go on vacation to work. I hate kayaking because you can't get the rhythm. So I'm like, come on, man. Like,
3: was it a two man?
1: Yeah, the two. Yeah.
3: Oh, who you're with?
1: It was me and Samson first, right?
2: Okay.
1: And then the guide was with Donna.
2: Okay.
1: And so Samson's not holding his weight. He ain't holding his weight, though.
2: Yeah.
1: So I'm like, come on, man.
2: Exactly.
1: Hold on. Okay, we go left, right, left, right, left, right. I look back. He down there laying down. So I'm like, I was like, no. Nah.
2: I do think me and Ashley did a tandem kayak in Montana years ago before we were married, and it started off bad.
1: Yeah.
2: Like it's a great relationship test because it's a metaphor for a lot of stuff. At one point I was just like, just stop, I'll do it. And then I was like, that's not good teamwork. And
1: right.
2: Then we got it down and you're rowing together and then it's easy.
3: Don't you have to row opposite armed?
2: No, it's same. If you get it in sync, then you're good.
1: Yeah.
2: But yeah, we were rowing different directions and it was a real metaphor for a relationship. All that to say, we're about 5 seconds away from someone making an AI image of you and me on a tandem bicycle.
3: Oh, 100%.
4: 100%. Just so you know, they didn't ride the bike together. It was a female scene.
2: Oh, it was? Okay.
4: Yeah, it was.
2: Got it.
3: But either way.
2: I think I'm getting that confused with the Ted Lasso episode.
1: I've never seen it, so.
2: Jamie Tartt.
4: Yeah. You ever seen Butch and Cassidy Sundance Kid?
1: Do I look like the guy that watched it?
3: Really. Wasn't it from the 70s, like a 70s Western? 80s, at least.
1: Yeah.
3: I've never seen it either, so I have no idea.
2: I actually have seen it. We found the one.
1: Yeah.
3: Wasn't it in black and white?
2: Uh-uh.
3: Oh. It's close, though. So I got a couple pretty cool stats here for you. Credit Sandra Golden for finding this one. So, congrats to UGA, who was number two in the SEC in alcohol sales last season.
1: Nice.
3: I would assume LSU was one, but I don't know that for a fact. Now, Randy, this is the part of this stat you are not going to like.
1: All right.
3: I think we may be getting soft here as college students.
1: Salt, you think?
3: Because at the University of Georgia, alcohol sales last year, seltzer sales outdid beer sales.
1: Unbelievable.
3: That is unbelievable.
1: You know what's so crazy? Because my son Sean just graduated from college. So he came down, they had like a fraternity picnic here in Atlanta last weekend. So he came down, went and picked up Nico for me and everything like that. So he was staying at the house. And so he texts me and he was like, Dad, I stopped by the liquor. I'm like, you grown enough to do that. And he's like, if you want, I will save some of the drink and put it in the refrigerator. And so I'm thinking like, what? So I get home, right? And there's a pitcher in my refrigerator. Right? And I'm like, he's like, yeah, that's the drink I'm at. I was like,
3: drink.
1: I was like, what about your dad makes you think that I drink drinks my lick out of a pitcher.
2: Yeah, I saved you some punch.
1: Yeah, that's basically what it was. And so I go over there. It's a big old jug of Hawaiian punch.
2: Okay.
1: And then and I'm like, hold on, dog.
3: That was probably some vodka.
2: Nice
3: there,
2: of them to think of you.
1: Whatever, man. What about your daddy makes you think that I drink my liquor drinks out of a damn pitcher?
2: Did it have a name? Was there like a fun name?
1: I didn't
2: name
1: even
2: for
1: want
2: it?
1: To know it because I talked to Donna. I was like, Donna, we got a pitcher, and she was like, what kind of pitcher? I was like, the Kool Aid pitcher. She's like, no. I said, you went and bought that. And then you left it in my house?
2: Was he by himself or was it for people?
1: No, it was him and him and his lady came.
2: Okay.
1: And then
2: I was gonna say, if you're by yourself and,
1: then he asked if like a couple of his frat bros could come over.
2: Okay,
1: there.
2: Okay. He's hosting.
1: Yeah.
2: He's
1: no damn hosting. Because I got a camera. And dog, if you don't think when that camera went off that one

0: camera went off. I was like, hey, dog, what you doing? Oh, no.
1: If there's other like people, though, why is there still punch left?
0: Dude.
2: That's a great
1: y'all
2: question.
1: Couldn't finish the
0: because it's a damn
1: punch?
0: Lightweight, man.
2: Finish the drink.
1: Oh, man. Is that what it was?
0: No. Mo, have you ever had a drink with your daughter before? Like a...
1: Yeah, the one that's old enough to drink.
0: Yeah, that's what I'm saying. I love my children. I do. I love them, and I love that they're older, old enough to drink and everything. God, was very disappointed the first time. Very disappointed the first time I had a drink with my son.
1: She just drank her a few Miller Lights, and that's about it?
0: No. When he
1: did he go straight for the seltzers?
0: Dude.
2: What did he get?
0: The, what's it called? Red 22 or something?
2: Okay. I don't know. Some kind of cocktail?
0: Yeah. Like a mocktail?
2: Mocktail.
0: Oh yeah. Like what's the thing? It's in a can. Is it red 22
2: mocktails
0: or something?
2: Mean it has no alcohol.
0: No. It was a red 22 or something.
2: Oh, I don't know.
0: It was some kind of
1: pre-made cocktail in a can.
0: Yeah,
1: it was red.
0: That was like
2: you know.
0: I know.
1: Go over here and learn something.
2: You start slow.
0: Dude, I gave him a shot of
2: with any luck.
0: I gave him a shot of J-Mo. I thought he burned a hole in his chest.
1: But it almost did.
2: With any luck, he'll be drinking straight out of the Tito's bottle like this in no time.
1: Yeah. All right, so here's another stat. This one's about the Braves bullpen, and this one's actually really cool. There's no softness in this one except for the rest of the freaking MLB. Braves bullpen, best ERA in Major League Baseball, right?
0: Mm-hmm.
1: I think it's 2.9. Iggy Suarez and Dylan Lee combined ERA 0.90, all right? They have allowed 9 runs, only 8 earned on 49 hits in 80 innings. 9 runs in 80 innings, only 8 earned.
2: That's crazy.
0: It's too many hits.
1: 14 walks, 87 strikeouts in 80 innings.
2: Yeah, but what's their whip?
1: That is almost a hit every other inning.
2: What's their whip, though? That's
1: pretty
2: good.
1: Those guys kick ass.
2: Dude, yeah, back end of the bullpen's crazy.
0: I mean, it's set up where we talked about it all year. I mean, that's 7, 8, 9.
2: Yep.
0: That's.
1: Yeah.
0: It's just.
1: Plus, we're going to make a trade after the deadline and get a bunch of guys back. Can you imagine, though? I'm seeing all kinds of trade deadline stuff. The Tarek Skubal one I could see happening before somebody like Aroldis Chapman, but Chapman would be a lot cheaper.
2: And he plays for the Red Sox now, right?
1: Yeah. So now, wouldn't that be something?
0: Do you think they would go out and get him?
1: I don't think so, but he would be cheaper than
0: Tarek Skubal. Is he still throwing 107?
1: Oh, yeah, 104 probably. Yeah. Kind of.
2: That dude from the Brewers broke the record.
1: Mizrowski, 103.7.
2: 103.7.
1: That was on my list for yesterday. Just didn't get to it.
2: Can you?
1: Fastest pitch ever thrown by a starting pitcher.
0: When I saw that.
1: His elbow is going to explode.
0: When I saw that, I thought it was high. I don't know why I thought it was higher than that. I don't know why I thought about it.
1: Well, Chapman had 105 and some change.
0: Okay. But he's a relief. Okay.
1: Yeah.
0: God damn.
1: That's just nuts.
2: It is.
0: Rear back and throw. What was Ricky Vaughn's strike three on Parkman?
2: Yeah, it was like 99.
1: I think he ended up 101 or 102.
2: 101?
0: Oh, okay.
1: Yeah.
0: Okay.
2: I just remember
1: the first one they got clocked was like 96 to maybe 98. The 101, I think, was the
0: 101. Okay.
1: Yeah.
2: Now, if you don't throw 98, like you can't come out of the bullpen pretty much unless
0: Jesse Chavez.
2: I guess Iglesias does.
0: It was Jesse Chavez.
1: Well, Iggy's up there 96, 97, 98 times.
2: The crazy thing
1: Suarez touches triple digits.
2: Chris Dylan Sale Lee, has been in the bigs forever, and he's been a great pitcher for his whole career. And he's throwing harder now than he ever has.
0: I know.
2: He hit 99 a couple weeks ago. It's insane.
1: When you reach back, you can reach back. And that's what's great about a guy that knows how to pitch like Chris Sale. You don't always
2: have to do that.
1: You know? No. Well, crap. Maybe I'll have to save it for. I've got Brandon Ayuk's rant on IG, and it's just kind of funny. But is this man just trying not to get a job?
0: No, he's trying
1: anywhere.
0: He's trying his best to get the hell out of San Francisco.
1: Yeah, but so let's say the 49ers release him.
0: Mm-hmm.
1: All right, who wants to hire this cat?
0: I mean, he's a good player,
1: or
0: man.
1: Sign him.
0: He's
1: he a is a great player.
0: But I think the thing with it is he's trying his best to get out of there. These people are weird to me nowadays because what are we talking about? Like you're driving past the place where you don't want to be at 100 miles an hour, and you videotape yourself doing it.
2: Yeah, that's a crazy and my thing way is to like, live.
1: And also, what took him so long to put a warrant out for this guy's arrest? Like, he's on video admitting that he's doing this, doing it on his own. It happened in November.
0: I bet his agent's like, because your agent didn't tell, hey, man, I know you want to get out of there. We got to do some foul stuff.
2: Here's a plan. Speed by the practice facility with your phone on.
0: Yeah.
2: That'll do it.
0: Yeah, man. 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Hey, after CT? Okay, never mind. I'm just, because it's it every night. Is that the Chris Thomas?
3: It moves around.
0: Oh, it moves around. Okay. So just make sure you, oh, well, just stay tuned then.
2: Just stay tuned. Just don't go anywhere.
0: Okay.
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11: The NBA Finals tightened up last night as the Spurs beat the Knicks 115-111 in Game 3. They snapped New York's 13-game win streak. Currently, Knicks still lead 2-1. Game 4 is tomorrow night in New York. And the Braves are back in action tonight, opening a 3-game series against the White Sox in Chicago. Grant Holmes gets the ball with first pitch set for 7:40. I'm Allie Mack.

0: here on a Tuesday afternoon. 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Brandon Adams, the host of the Dog Nation Daily Podcast, is going to join us in about 20 minutes, as he always does on Tuesdays. We'll talk some obviously, Georgia being in the College World Series, headed to Omaha, very fun. I know Brandon's been really dialed into to that run, and we'll get his thoughts on that, of course. But we talk all things college football with BA, and I know he'll have plenty to say about the Brendan Sorsby situation. The AMA coming up at 1:40. We'll get into the big story of the day in just a minute as well.
1: I was laughing at what we talked about earlier in the show. People are actually mad at DJ Khaled for being on his phone at this game. And I'm like, it's his money.
0: It's true. He's allowed to, if I was
1: sitting there, I wouldn't do it because your broke ass can't afford it. All right? God almighty.
0: I do wonder what he was up to, though. Like, do you think he's playing a video game?
1: He might be texting Drake and keep apologizing. Drake, okay. Answer the phone. I need a cut. I need a hit. I need one of them Drake stimmies.
0: I just wonder, too, like, because he, everybody in those. In that kind of like public eye, knows they're in the public eye,
1: yes,
0: right? Like,
1: yes.
0: DJ Khaled knows if he's on his phone the whole game, people are going to notice and talk about it and all that stuff. I just wonder if that's something that he did, you know, intentionally to get people fired up or whatever.
1: No, not him.
0: No, you don't think so?
1: No, he just
0: was actually moving and shaking.
1: Yes, that's all.
0: Making deals while he was down there.
1: He used to have a damn pillow that he had put his feet on.
0: That was a little much for me.
1: But
0: I get it. Those shoes were very expensive.
1: I don't want them to touch the ground even though you walk to the seat.
0: Okay. Pink Jordans with a pink pillow. Okay.
1: Yeah.
0: Whatever, man.
1: Yeah. Whatever works for you.
0: Whatever works for you.
1: Whatever in life.
0: There's always a ton of celebrities at Madison Square Garden games. The people that you come to expect, obviously. There was even more people there last night. Just like any like close up shot of a sideline or whatever. I was like, oh, that's Larry David.
1: But my
0: oh, there's Chris Rock.
1: My thing with this is this: when you go to those type situations, like if you're not on Celebrity Row, and say you're like five rows back. How big of a celebrity are you?
0: You're not.
1: Okay.
0: Even if you're in the second row.
1: You know what I'm saying?
0: You're in the second row. Like,
1: yeah, I was like,
0: you're a chump compared to the guys,
1: man,
0: in the front row.
1: I'm like, how the hell did that happen?
0: I know.
1: How the hell did you, you know what I mean? Like, I don't view it that way because I don't go to a lot of games, but I've sat in various places.
0: You've had your feet on the hardwood.
1: Oh, yeah, plenty.
0: You've been down there.
1: Yeah, and it's amazing.
0: I bet it is.
1: It is. But at the same time, like, the funniest thing is you always, whenever you see somebody there, and I do this now when I look at TV, and you're like, what the hell he do?
0: I know.
1: You know, I know what I do,
0: yeah.
1: And everybody here in the stadium knows what I do.
0: Like, I know what Spike Lee did to get those tickets down there, and he's been there every
1: what
0: day.
1: What did you do?
0: Who's the guy with the bad beard next to Timothy
1: Exactly.
0: Galloway? Who's
1: like,
0: that guy?
1: Exactly, all the time.
0: He must have invented some crypto or something like that.
1: But that was always the thing when we would do that in Miami, and then you would meet those people, and you would understand that they got triple the money that you have.
0: Oh, that guy owns the letter
1: yes.
0: L.
1: Yes.
0: Huh.
1: Yeah, like
0: what
1: I was talking about the gentleman who in Miami, he sits in the same corner right by the corner. By the scores table, him and his wife. Right? And I was always wondering, he's a very nice man. Always wondering who the hell he was. Like, he's Mickey Harrison's best friend, and he owns European basketball teams.
0: Oh, okay.
1: Yeah.
0: Yeah, so there you go.
1: Yeah. And who he was. Nicest man in the world.
0: It is funny.
1: And she was a sweetheart.
0: A lot of times in those situations, too, it is like, yes, mega celebrity, like, prominent, whatever, politician, billionaire, whatever it is. And then it's this guy. What's that guy do? He just owns every AC unit in the world.
1: Yes, yeah, like
0: every AC unit that gets installed, he gets a cut of it.
1: Wasn't that that was like Chris Rock when he saw myself. Yeah. He's like, I live next to a dentist.
0: A dentist.
1: Like, what kind of teeth you pulling out?
0: Exactly. And he's not the best dentist.
1: Right.
0: You know how hard I had to work to make all this money? All the headline shows I had to do to sell out arenas? This guy's a dentist, and he's just a good dentist.
1: Yeah.
0: He's not even a great dentist.
1: And that's my neighbor.
0: Yeah, exactly. I know. It's a great point, man. I know. There's people wealthy from all kinds
1: Hell
0: of
1: Hell yeah.
0: All right. We'll mention this quickly because they didn't play last night. Obviously, we'll talk more about the Braves tomorrow, hopefully after they beat the White Sox tonight. But they're back at it. 3-game series against Chicago. The White Sox slugger, Munetaka Murakami.
1: What happened to Muna?
0: He's out. He hurt his hamstring. He's hitting like a million home runs so far this year, but we're not going to get a chance to see him over the next couple of days. So,
1: right.
0: Which fine with me because he's just hitting bombs.
1: Yeah. Well,

0: Grant Holmes on the mound, 740 strike. Yeah, I know. But at the same time, I think the biggest thing, just keep the momentum going. We talk about the series wins and everything like that, and we were just talking about, Bo just brought up the stat about the back end of the bullpen, how great they are. Because I know they're trying to get them more rest, right?
1: Yeah.
0: As you go along. But, yeah, I mean, Grant Holmes, we double finger crossing Grant Holmes?
2: We should,
0: okay.
2: Yeah.
0: Okay.
2: Yeah, we should be doing that.
0: Okay.
2: Or maybe we can do, like, do all of them. Throw, like, West Side.
0: Like West Side or something like that. Is Michael playing? Well, the lineup hasn't been out. Is Michael going tonight?
2: Don't know.
0: Okay.
2: But I do know that, they changed it. It was supposed to be Eric Fetty. The one that I'm looking at now looks like it's going to be Eisert, who is a little bit better, at least statistically, than Fetty is.
0: Okay.
2: Fetty's terrible. That would have been great. Hopefully we see him at some point this series. And maybe he is still going. This is just ESPN. But anyway, Braves are back at it tonight. We'll obviously get back into what they did tomorrow on the show, and Grant McCauley will join us tomorrow, as he always does. Let's get to the big story of the day to kick off the 1 o'clock hour. 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
3: Brunson into the corner, moving without the ball. Shamet lays up, blocked by Wembanyama. Erased that over the top of Shamet.
4: He obliterated that shot off the glass. They kept it under control so our guys get the defensive board.
0: He damn sure did.
2: He did.
0: He did.
2: He destroyed it. I don't know what Shamet thought he was doing, throwing up a floater.
0: It looked like he was trying to protect use the rim or something, protect himself.
2: But he should have got around the rim and got it on the backboard.
0: I don't know. I don't know what he's thinking, but yeah, Wemby went and got it.
2: Now, that's another big part of last night, too, that we haven't really hit on yet, is some of those other guys that have been playing out of their minds for the Knicks. Landry Shamet, most specifically, terrible yesterday.
0: Yeah, I mean,
2: 1 for 8. A lot of open shots that he had been hitting, he wasn't hitting. That one there, obviously, that Wemby erased. Mikal Bridges kind of went back to...
0: He was in foul trouble early.
2: Hawks series.
0: He was in foul trouble early.
2: Totally passive on offense.
0: But I just think the whole thing yesterday for the... And they still could have damn won the game. That Jalen Brunson, they went away from what got them to this 13-game win streak. Like, he's the closer. But he was trying to close it in the first quarter. You know, and I thought just not involving his teammates, especially when you talk about how OG had it going yesterday. Had it going. You did give Cat a chance. But, I mean, I'm going to give San Antonio all the credit because they came out with a different mindset. We talked about it yesterday, Bunk. Like, Wemby's play in the first quarter sets the tone for the whole damn game.
2: It does. It's crazy how simple it is, but that's what it is.
0: It sets the tone for the whole game. And he came out aggressive. I think he had 2 dunks in the layup in like the first 2 minutes of the game. Steph Castle was great. He was putting people in the damn rim with the ball. We talked about the clutch three he hits, you know, and we don't know where the game will go with that because, you know, in the fourth quarter, wherever Jalen Brunson shoots the ball, it's going to go in. That's just whatever reality that is. But, yeah, him playing, I'm talking about Jalen Brunson, going back to ISO ball the way he did, especially because he's not having a good night. They're doing a good job on him. They got bigger people to put on him.
2: Yep.
0: You know?
2: They're doing the best job against Jalen Brunson that anyone's done since Dyson Daniels and the Hawks in the first couple games of that series. And the Hawks did to Jalen Brunson in that series what we said they needed to do.
0: 7-25, 11-27.
2: Last night.
0: Yeah, but he's been inefficient all week. And so now do you go back, and I think a lot of it, and we talked about it, the atmosphere, the expectations of game 3 in the Garden, first time they had a finals game in that building since 1999. Yep. So it was a whole lot of that. We understand who was in the building, just all the electricity of all being in Madison Square Garden. They played tight. I know Mike Conte talked about it.
2: They did.
0: They really, really did. And I think, but then you get to the second quarter, like, okay, they're fine. 42 points in a quarter, and then it's like, I think it's a 19-point swing or something like that.
2: Yeah.
0: But give credit to this young San Antonio team because the youngness is why they're down 2-1 and not up 3-0. Because if they play with poise like they played yesterday, they'd be up 3-0.
2: Yeah, I do think that. I think that they're also doing the thing that young teams do, and we kind of questioned whether or not Wemby and these guys could do it on the fly in this series, is just kind of learning.
0: Yep.
2: Like, every experience is a new experience. That's their first finals game on the road.
0: Mm-hmm.
2: And that was obviously an insane environment last night. They looked a little bit more in control. Still not a ton in control. Like, they're still going maybe not 100 miles an hour, but like 90 miles an hour late in the fourth quarter. But they looked a little bit more poised, a little bit more in control. Obviously, the shots went in with Steph Castle and that prayer that went in, obviously, that helped save the game. I just think in those moments, the Knicks know they're going to Brunson and they're going to bring screens for him and they're going to run the crunch time offense that they run.
0: Mm-hmm.
2: I think the Spurs want to do that with De'Aaron Fox, mm-hmm. but he just isn't kind of physically able to be

0: his normal self right now. And again, he made a huge shot last night that helped them win the game. But I don't know that they have the offense that they want in those moments. You know what I mean? Like, they love to run fast and get buckets before you can get set up and find an open shooter maybe in that way or get to the rim. When they're in a half court, it's almost like with the, back again with the Hawks in the first round.
1: But
0: the first
1: that's the thing with San Antonio is, especially when you have a dominant defensive player, you get back and you set your defense.
0: Right.
1: And they did a different job because they put Wimby on Hart. So he can be the Roman and everything. We talk about this all the time. I like Josh Hart. I think he does a lot of good things. I'll risk him in 32.
0: Yeah, sure. If Josh Hart's going to make 4 of 7 from three, I'm going to take it because next game he's going to make 1 of 7.
1: Exactly.
0: From three. It's not going to go inconsistent.
1: Exactly.
0: I just think in that half court, it takes Wimby so long to get into position because Cat's just leaning on him.
1: Mm-hmm.
0: He can't get, like, they weren't initiating their offense until like 6-7 seconds left on the shot clock because they couldn't get guys in the spots they wanted them. The Knicks were just coming out and kind of being physical with them outside the 3-point line. Wimby can't get in there if Cat doesn't want him to.
1: Yeah.
0: So they've got to find another way to initiate that offense as opposed to waiting for Wimby to be on the block or wherever it is that they want him to get to because he's just not strong enough to get there. He's also not really a guy, and he's the best player on the team, obviously, one of the best players in the world, but you can't just throw it to him on the perimeter and be like, all right, go.
1: Well, ISO. I think when Wimby's shooting from the perimeter, that's a win for the Knicks. Now, it goes in. Don't get me wrong. He can do it.
0: He shot good yesterday.
1: Yeah, he can do it and everything like that. But I think that's where the Knicks want him to live because he's so tall. And me and you were talking off the air. They just throw it up any kind of way, and he just goes and gets it. It's so awkward looking.
0: It scares me every
1: time. It's so
0: time.
1: Awkward looking and everything like that. But, yeah, it's like, okay, we got this guy. Let's just throw it higher than everybody. Because they threw an alley-oop to him. And, like, Cat's 7 feet.
0: Yeah.
1: And
0: there was another guy down there too,
1: and he just jumps over and dunks it on him.
0: Tipped it in.
1: Yeah, so maybe more of those plays too.
0: Yeah, definitely. Again, you don't want to speak anything into existence or whatever, but every single time they throw him one of those reckless lobs, and there's traffic down there, and he goes up and gets it, I just hope he comes down on the court and not on somebody's foot.
1: Right.
0: You know what I mean? Because there's just a lot of traffic down there to be throwing those bad lobs to him. But he gets, I guess they're not bad lobs if he gets them and he scores, or they foul him and he gets to the free throw line. That's the thing. Like, that's the huge difference maker for him versus a lot of these other big men we've had in the past. You can't foul him. He shoots free throws great.
1: Very good.
0: Yeah.
1: Very
0: and it, good. And it's like real fluid, too. His 3-point shot is, too. Like, he's got a real uncanny touch for a guy that big.
1: Oh, and it's sweet. It's butter.
0: It is. It's a nice
1: butter.
0: Looking jump shot.
1: It's butter, but in free throws, and I mean, Steph Castle going up and making those two clutch free throws. We talked about Mike Brown. That was one of those ploys where you're putting something into my mom always said, come here, boy, then put a bug in you. That's Mike Brown putting a bug in the ear of whoever's going to be calling the next game.
0: Oh yeah, definitely. That was all planned for him to complain. And I mean, he also probably feels the way that he felt as well to say what he said. But yeah, that's to try to get a better whistle in game four. I don't know that they got a bad whistle. San Antonio was able to be aggressive, and
1: because they were in a penalty, it's not like they were in a penalty at 8 minutes to go.
0: They were. It's true. Yeah. I was like, dang, they're already in the bonus.
1: Yes.
0: That's crazy.
1: Yeah.
0: But then still, nobody scored in the fourth quarter because that game was on pace to be in like the 130s, and then 23-20 in the fourth. It ground to a halt. Nobody was making anything. The Knicks were bricking everything. Anyway, still a great game. 2-1 now, Knicks. Spurs win last night. Game four tomorrow. We'll come back. Brandon Adams will join us in studio. Dog Nation Daily podcast host. We'll talk some Georgia football, Georgia baseball as well, but we'll get his thoughts on everything else that's going on in college football, most specifically the Brendan Sorsby ruling from yesterday. So don't go anywhere. 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
5: 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The Packers went 9-3-1 before Parsons injured his knee and lost the final four games of the season and were eliminated by the Bears in the wild card round of the playoffs. I'm Adam Abdallah.
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8: 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Game 4 of the NBA Finals is tomorrow night at Madison Square Garden. And the Braves start a three-game series with the White Sox tonight in Chicago. 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I'm Allie Mack.
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0: The college football story of the week of the year of who knows how long in just a few minutes. But let's start with something fun. You're going to Omaha tomorrow.
1: Yeah, man.
0: Georgia Bulldogs are going to Omaha.
2: Leaving for Omaha. Going to do the show on Thursday and Friday. We'll be there for the first game. My son's giving me all kinds of grief. He's a huge baseball fan, big Georgia baseball fan in particular. He's mad he's not going. If they make the finals, we're going to try to get back. But as of now, we're going to go and cover and follow what has been a really fun story. The two games in Athens this weekend were like really almost like unlike anything I've ever experienced. Incredible fan response. The team played great. The games were thrilling. Georgia baseball is a pretty big deal right now. It's been a lot of fun.
0: Why can't he go? School's out.
2: Yeah, he's got baseball.
0: Trying to get into family business.
2: Yeah, he's got baseball.
0: He's arguing on behalf of the youngster.
2: He's got stuff going on.
1: He don't care.
2: So, but listen, he's made the same case. the same case you just made. He's making the same case. But
1: Have you ever been?
2: Pardon me?
1: Have you ever been?
2: I never have been.
1: Oh, okay.
2: Georgia hasn't been since 2008.
1: Yeah.
2: So, first time back in a while. I've heard tons of good things. Abe was telling me about, some good stuff with it. So I'm locked in and ready to go, and I hope it is a big run for Georgia. I mean, the truth is, they could win this thing.
1: Yes.
0: Yeah, right. Absolutely, they could. Will you have Jell-O shots?
2: I will. I mean, the truth is, I don't like mixing food and beverage. Like, and I don't like Jell-O very much. But you win in Rome, you got to do it.
0: Exactly.
2: You got to go and do that. So we'll be a part of that. And I do expect Georgia fans to put up some pretty big numbers.
0: I do too.
2: Will they set the record? I don't know. I do think they'll have a chance to win this particular week.
1: What's that? Wait, Bo, isn't LSU has the record for the Jello shot plays
0: you'd
1: up
0: have
1: there?
0: To think.
2: And I
0: want to
2: see their. I want to see their way.
0: Okay. How much?
3: 68,023.
0: It's an awful lot.
1: That's an awful lot of Jello.
2: I think the Georgia fans will make a strong push. I would not predict they would do that many though.
0: I do agree with you though. Like, it was sort of more like a college thing of food that had alcohol in it, like
2: right.
0: You'd have like the punch with the fruit in it.
2: I don't like that.
0: Or Jell-O shots.
2: But even now,
0: I don't
2: like
0: that either.
2: As an adult, I don't drink Bloody Marys. I don't want stuff with like bacon and all that kind of stuff.
1: You crazy?
2: I don't like that.
1: So great.
2: If I'm gonna drink in the morning, I want vodka orange juice. I don't want any food mixed in my beverage.
1: Not like a Bloody Mary with a slab of bacon in there.
0: They put too much on them now. They'll have like a stick in there with a sandwich on it.
1: But the thing about it is, that's when you go to those places that do that.
0: Yeah.
1: Like if I'm Bloody Mary bar, like we used to go to McCray's. Bloody Mary bar, do the Bloody Mary. But if I go to a place where they specialize in Bloody Marys, fix it up.
2: So here's my quick theory about drinks, though.
0: I'm surprised to hear you say that.
1: Yeah, fix it up.
2: I think that drinks should be poured and not made. Once a drink requires some process to be made, I'm already out. Hmm. Blender,
0: professional
2: adding
0: bartender
2: food,
0: Bo Johnson over there.
1: Face is
0: fully offended.
2: Drinks should be poured and not made. If it takes more than two things to make it a drink, then I'm out.
1: Damn.
0: Fair enough.
1: Fair enough, B.A.
0: You got any more baseball stuff? Or should we?
1: All right. No. Soresby. All right. Let loose, B.A.
2: Okay, so A, I said this before the show today, and y'all get this, right? We all do this for a living. We're talking. Everybody wants to be a part of the big story. And I'm thinking this morning, like, is this really as bad as it seems like it is? Or do I just want to, like, get caught up in the storyline of it all? And honestly, I genuinely believe there's a lot of stuff that we probably do from time to time, amplify that maybe doesn't deserve it. Look, you can't bet on games that you're involved with. You just can't do it. And now I think it's been officially reported, correct my facts if I'm wrong, that not only did he bet on games involving Indiana, the team that he played for, but he actually bet against Indiana.
0: He did. He bet against them twice.
2: Yeah, the under on the quarterback and it was the first half.
0: Whatever
2: under.
0: It was, two negative bets.
2: So whatever the slippery slope is and whatever's next down the slippery slope, this is far beyond that. And obviously, as somebody who's very pro-George, I don't deny that. The fact that Georgia inserted itself into the story yesterday, Josh Brooks leading the way and saying, we're no longer scheduling Texas Tech in any sport.
1: Did we have them scheduled any time?
2: No.
1: Okay.
2: But still sounds good.
0: Listen, just go. Sounds great.
2: Just go with us on this.
0: What about if they play them in the college? Anyway, whatever.
2: Well, they'd probably have to do that. But the point is, I like the fact that Georgia's taking a stance. And frankly, I like the fact that when you saw these Soresby headlines yesterday afternoon into the evening, that Georgia was right there prominently mentioned. Even if it's a token gesture, it's not nothing. I mean, A, others are going to follow. There is a chance that Texas Tech was going to announce a big non-conference series. We believe it might have been USC. Well, if the Big Ten joins the SEC, joins Georgia here, that means that series with USC at least can't be announced right now. Maybe cooler heads prevail eventually. So this is mostly, I would say, a token gesture, but every now and then, a little token's not a bad thing. And so I'm very much against this Soresby story. I'm very much against the fact that Texas Tech is basically endorsing all of this. And I like the fact that Georgia

0: is, you know, standing up and saying this is a bridge too far.
1: Yeah, and I don't know if it ends up being a token gesture from Georgia or not, but they're not the only ones.
0: That's
1: that,
0: exactly
1: to me,
0: right.
1: That's the thing that's been one of the interesting reactions to it. Because I'm with you, like, we've done such a bad job in media in general, but sports media specifically here, of making everything the biggest deal ever, that then nothing's the biggest deal ever. Well, this is a really big deal. Like, this is a much bigger deal than some other stories that get treated like they're a big deal. And it feels like so many different important people in college sports commenting on it to the level that they have, as quickly as they have, and putting their names to it, to me, feels a little different than some of the stories in the past.
0: And look, I saw the way in which, like, boxing used to be a huge deal. And I would say as a sport now, it is a lot less significant than it used to be. Fair or not, there are a lot of people who saw a lot of fishy, you know, judge rulings, you know, like you go to the scorecard, a little fishy ruling. After a while, a lot of people are like, I'm not even sure what I'm watching is really legitimate anymore. And that is the most dangerous thing that exists in sports. And listen, there's already a not insignificant number of folks who question the legitimacy of some of these outcomes anyway. I think they're probably dumb to do so. But still, if you public poll on this, there are a lot of people who question outcomes already. To have it basically openly admitted that the NCAA cannot prevent its players from betting on the games they're involved with, this would really be a dark mark that would be hard to come back from. And unlike other, it all gets lumped into the category of bad behavior. You know, so-and-so got arrested or so-and-so did whatever. This is not about bad behavior. This is not necessarily like morality. This is about the integrity of the competition and the fact that people won't watch it, or at least they'll start to watch it less if they start to believe that it isn't real.
2: If this happens again, do you think the outcome will be the same?
0: Randy, I don't know where this is going. I really don't. Like, I don't know if enough public pressure is going to shame Texas Tech into doing something different here, or if it really is going to become the harbinger where now all of a sudden, let's say like a Calvin Ridley thing popped up. Well, now you can't enforce that. You know, I really don't know where this is going, but I do get the sense, as someone who tries to pay attention to like public opinion, because a lot of what we do is shaped by that, I get the impression public opinion's pretty loud right now. Yeah. And it's very rare to me to see something be almost as unanimous as this has been.
2: The NCAA got to do something right.
0: I honestly don't know that the NCAA can. They're just not powerful enough as an organization. The college football playoff potentially could. They potentially could. Really, the ball might be in Texas Tech's court. Or even like
2: Cody Campbell's court. Be moral?
0: But because he's
2: talking about Texas Tech in their court, like them being like, okay.
1: Yeah, well, look, we can't play this guy.
2: Right.
0: Yeah, I mean, obviously, like we're shamed into it. And I get the cynicism. But in the case of Cody Campbell, he's also trying to be like the statesman that's like in charge of all of this. You know, he's the main voice in Washington right now. I mean, look, maybe this is all just naive, but I think some of this even diminishes him too, where it's like,
1: I agree with that.
2: Because he's paying for it.
1: Totally. Was that really him that tweeted that thing about Georgia yesterday, though, or was that account that was pretending to be
0: him? No, I think it was. I think it was him.
1: He said something about how many Georgia, because the Georgia AD obviously said what he said about not scheduling Texas Tech. He said how many Georgia players have been arrested in the last year or something. Which is kind of like,
0: it's like reply guy, it's like reply guy nonsense.
1: We're doing that on Twitter.
0: Like, yeah, exactly. And I mean, to my knowledge, it was Campbell.
1: Okay. I couldn't tell.
0: Reply guy nonsense for a guy that's wanting to meet with senators and the president, and now you're basically just going back and forth like an average message board poster, which I like message board posters. I'm not against them.
1: Yeah, but saying, they shouldn't be in charge of college football.
0: Exactly. So I think through all of this, the guy that's trying to be the big voice that's leading us towards a better tomorrow is frankly no better than anybody else, what we're learning.
1: The big question kind of is, and I think Dan Wetzel tweeted this or said it on the podcast that they do, is this actually a tipping point? Because we keep calling stuff tipping points. And this is the thing that we can't stand. Or does this become the new normal?
0: Well, there's also a third option, which is just endless decline. And that, you know, there's a possibility that this is just endless decline. This is the latest example of it. Because the one thing a lot of the sports writer types will bring up, without getting into too heavy of a topic here, well, you just got to collectively bargain with the players, and then you can fix all this.
1: Today.
0: Okay, so among many things that could be said about this, here's a simple point. The players don't all have the same interest. Like Arch Manning and the last guy on the bench at Georgia, they don't have the same like financial interest in the game.
2: Right.
0: So the idea that You're going to just collective bargain with players as a

0: a hole and fix all of this when the players come from such different places financially, where if you're the back end of the roster, you just want a spot on the team. If you're Arch Manning, maybe you're like Barry Bonds used to be. Maybe you don't even join the Players Association because your marketing power is such that you can avoid all of that. You know, I think there are people that spend far too much time trying to make the quote-unquote collective bargaining too much of an easy button to fix all of this, when if you'll look around, there has never really been a large number of players who've even really asked for this.
1: Don't the players kind of love this?
2: Yes. Yeah.
1: Like, this is what they would bargain for.
0: Because they have maximum freedom.
1: We can do whatever we want at all times.
0: Maximum leverage, maximum freedom. And that's one of the reasons why, in large numbers, you haven't really seen players asking for this.
2: Yeah. No.
1: And again,
2: nobody wants to make less.
1: Yeah, they'd
2: nobody wants
1: up.
2: To have a stipulation.
1: You're right. Yeah. But this is perfect. We can transfer infinite times.
2: Yes.
1: Play till we're 30.
0: Yeah.
1: Gamble if we want.
0: Yeah.
1: What are we bargaining? This is perfect. Let's keep living here.
0: But, you know, back in 2023, when the college football playoff had a chance to take a stand against Michigan, who I do believe was cheating, and I do believe they were aided by that cheating.
1: Yeah, they should strip them of that championship.
0: Give
1: it to whoever came in second.
0: Says the Washington fan.
1: I don't remember who.
0: They didn't do it to Michigan in 2023. It'll be curious to see. My guess is they won't. But it's at least interesting to observe. Do they take some sort of stand against Texas Tech this year?
1: The thing that sucks is it's really interesting conversation.
0: Yeah.
1: Like, that was great, obviously. Like, all the stuff that's circulating is great. So it makes for better content and all that. So
0: it's fun to have a take, but this is actually real.
1: This is
0: like a real
1: really
0: issue.
1: Important stuff. Great job, Brendan.
2: Appreciate it, B.
1: All right. AMA is next. 404-726-0929. Load up the phone lines and ask us anything. 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
4: 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We will certainly be able to get to you after we get to the first couple, so jump on hold, call us up. We'll start with Josh, who's in Suwannee. Hey, Josh.
5: Hey, guys. Thanks for taking my call. Hey, last week, the SEC Media Days, there is some rumbling from some of the coaches talking about, hey, if they can't get this stuff together, we'll just go off and do our own thing. If the NCAA is unsuccessful in doing something about this Texas Tech quarterback issue, do you think that's now a more realistic thing that could actually happen, the SEC doing their own thing, if the NCAA is not able to get a handle on this?
6: No.
5: Or have Congress come down and get something done? Thanks for taking my call.
6: Appreciate
4: Thanks, Josh.
6: No.
4: I can see the logic. If that was being talked about before and then this happens and everyone's outraged, I still don't think it's realistic.
6: I don't think it's realistic.
4: The thing about all that is, you know, maybe someday college football is not governed by the NCAA, but it has to be governed by something, right? And historically, we've seen, we were just basically having this conversation the whole commercial break, is that it doesn't matter what the rules are, people are going to break them.
6: Yeah.
4: That's the thing that makes me laugh about the SEC talking about breaking off. So why? So you can just break your own new rules? Because all you guys have been doing is breaking these old rules the whole time.
6: You know what gets on my nerves about this whole thing when you talk about the rules? How everybody, like, the Big Ten is caught up with the SEC because they can play players now. Y'all are a bunch of damn idiots.
4: They were doing it, too.
6: They were doing it, too.
4: they were doing it, too. Yes.
6: Yes. That's like one of them things. It's like, like a damn moron.
4: The best coach in the history of my program left because of a recruiting
6: scandal. Yes.
4: Every program has it.
6: Yes.
4: And if you act like yours didn't, then you're lying, or maybe your program didn't and it sucks.
6: Exactly.
4: But any program that's ever won anything has broke the rules.
6: Yes.
4: But that's just the thing that makes me laugh is like, okay, so now the SEC is going to go break off and do their 16-team thing. Do they know that Lane Kiffin's still coaching in that league? He's going to follow the new rules?
6: You think so?
4: Okay, got it.
6: You're talking about a guy who's never won a damn thing.
4: But loves bending those rules.
6: Yep.
4: That basketball coach at LSU, he's going to be coaching in that new league too, right?
6: Yes.
4: Because he likes.
6: What has he won?
4: Nothing.
6: Not a damn thing.
4: Except a few court cases.
6: Yeah.
4: Because he loves breaking rules. He loves breaking rules. The Ole Miss coach who took over for Lane Kiffin is being investigated right now for tampering.
6: He was
4: because he's breaking rules.
6: Because he was texting a kid in school.
4: Yeah.
6: I know you're going to go to Clemson, but
4: that's just the part of it that makes me laugh. The SEC is so fed up with all these other guys breaking the rules. They're going to make their own rules. So then they can break those rules, too. Anyway.
6: Hey, what class you in? Hey, don't tell Dabo I got a spot for you. And we're going to give you $500,000.
4: As long as there's football and as long as there's rules, football coaches will break rules.
7: Yes.
4: Mo is in Columbus. Hey, Mo.
8: Fellas, welcome back, sir. Randy. We missed you. Abe definitely did a good job, as Mike Conte said. But my question for y'all is this.
4: Yeah. Hell yeah.
8: I love it. Hey, do you remember your last whooping from your parent? And what was it for? Mine, personally, I skipped school. My mom caught me skipping school. She gave me a whooping. And I literally laughed when she was whooping me. And she was like, okay, we done with the whooping, giving you keys to your car. And that
6: you were getting an ass whooping and driving? You were getting an ass whooping while you were driving?
8: Hey, man. Hey. My mama didn't play, man. She was trying to put hands on me.
6: Damn.
4: Thank you, Mo.
6: Mo was getting whoopings. Hey, get your ass out of that car. Like, you got...
4: She's looking up at you.
6: I mean, really?
4: No, but I do remember my senior year of high school, a teacher called home. And I, you know, I'm 18.
6: Right.
4: I'm driving, all that. Like, accepted to college, going, all that. And she was like, Andy's been tardy a lot. And, you know, I just want you to know that he's been tardy to my class a lot.
6: Mm-hmm.
4: And my mom's like, well, I'm at work in the morning and he's 18 and he drives himself to school. Have you had a conversation with him about it?
6: Uh-huh.
4: She's like, no, I think you should talk. Right. You need to tell him. She's like, he knows he's supposed to be there on time.
6: Right.
4: What's his grade in the class? And she was like,

0: I guess, paused. I wasn't on the call.
1: Right.
0: He has an A in the class. Right. My mom said, well, it seems like everything's fine.
1: Yep.
0: And that was that. I have a lot of respect for my mom for having my back on that one.
1: I was at the MAC. We were talking about the MAC yesterday. I dorm in Georgia. I don't think I was getting smart, mama, but I got a little, like, loud at my mama. And all the boys were there. And Angel's like, I don't know who the F you think you're talking to. And the pause of everything. Like, it was music. It was a party. It was everything. And everything's like it stopped. And yes, ma'am.
0: Yeah.
1: Yeah. But it was just crazy because, like, this is one of the things where, like, your boys, they can't laugh because they know their mama smacked them in their mouth, too. But I'm lucky because I didn't say anything. I never say anything disrespect to my mom. But I was like, I'm grown. I can do what I want to do. Oh, boy. Yeah. She's like, I don't know who you talking
0: to. She had
1: to
0: make sure.
1: Yeah.
0: Because, the physical part of it was over.
1: Yeah.
0: But the mental,
1: but you understand,
0: the respect.
1: I'm a man. I'm a football player. I'm bigger than you, woman.
0: Sure you are.
1: Still scared to do that? Yeah, man.
0: Yeah, she had to make sure that
1: man.
0: Authority structure was still in place.
1: Yes, ma'am.
0: That's great. All right. George is in Woodstock. Hey, George.
2: Hey, how's it going, man?
0: Hello, George.
2: Glad to be on your show. You there?
0: Yeah. We're glad to have you on the show.
2: Okay. Hey, I wanted to talk about the Texas Tech thing.
0: Okay.
2: I don't even see how anything like that could happen, and I hate to say it, unless the judge actually got paid, because I don't see how anybody, I know you guys can't say that, but I can.
0: Oh, we can say that.
2: I don't see how anybody could allow that.
0: Yeah.
2: And I think that you guys should put together a whole big group of all of us listeners, and we should do a class action suit against Texas Tech, because anybody that's ever gambled, and that's why the NCAA has all the money they have, because the gamblers watch.
0: Sure.
2: And I think we should put together a class action lawsuit against Texas Tech. It don't even matter if we get a lot of money, as long as we win.
0: All right, George. I appreciate the energy. I'm not going to do that.
1: No, I got stuff to do.
0: I'm not a super litigious guy, but I don't know. Maybe he did get paid. I don't know. The thing about it is this. The judge, I don't remember his name. He doesn't have to give an opinion explaining what he did.
1: He has not. He needs to give a report.
0: They just filed an injunction and they granted it.
1: Yep. Okay.
0: It's not over. Like, maybe someday they'll make the argument. Like, they probably won't.
1: Like, you know what? It can go all the way up to the two games he missed right before the third game, the week of the third game, like, no.
0: Yeah, the thing about it is this is far enough in front of the season, and the season's now so damn long.
1: They can do that.
0: There's a chance the court date does actually come up. Now, they'll move it.
1: Yeah.
0: But, I don't know. I mean, this is a local judge in Lubbock, Texas.
1: No, there's Houston.
0: He's from Houston?
3: Well, you're talking about the next one who's hearing the next appeal from NCAA. It's an Amarillo court.
0: This guy who granted the injunction is a local judge in Lubbock County.
3: Yeah, the first guy. Oh, the initial guy, yes.
1: The initial guy, yeah.
0: Yeah, the guy that's allowing the Texas Tech quarterback to play.
3: I was reading that all of these appeals are expedited, but expedited is not exactly what you think it is, and it'll still be after the season most likely.
1: What did Your Honor Gordon say?
3: But
1: what did she say?
3: I haven't read her in on this one yet.
1: Oh, okay.
3: But I also read that there's a faster method that essentially involves no oral arguments. Hmm. Like, he just reads what's already been written about the case and makes a decision. But they don't necessarily think that that's the way it's going
0: to
3: go.
0: I'm sure the NCAA will try to do as much of that stuff as they can. But that's the benefit of these injunctions is the legal system is so slow. Yes.
1: And they bank on that.
0: And they just got to get to January.
1: Yep.
0: You know what I mean?
1: No. They had to get damn near to February because of how long the damn season
0: is. Right. If they make the national championship game, I'm not counting on that. Yeah. But that would be a hell of a thing. Can you imagine?
1: Crazy.
0: If they win the national championship off this, people would burn down buildings.
1: Or they get to the championship game and then all of a sudden they're like, you can't play.
0: That would be actually kind of amazing.
1: Yeah, you can't play.
0: All right. Will Hammond, you're up.
1: Yeah, you can't play.
0: Boy. I don't know. Who knows? The idea that couldn't be dirty is, of course it could. Cody Campbell goes, greases that guy, gets his quarterback out there. Of course that could happen.
1: How many billions is this guy worth?
0: Like 7?
1: Damn.
0: He's got plenty.
1: Yeah.
3: Got an update from a story you guys talked about earlier today.
0: All right.
3: Brand new jersey out at Cleveland Browns practice, number 6.
0: Oh, man. They really just...

0: Took it from him,
1: huh? Smashed that man jersey.
0: Wow. Dylan
2: now, Gabriel. Number six is the jersey from Jeremiah Owusu-Koramoa, uh-huh. JOK.
0: And he's hurt.
2: The linebacker. Yeah. He's going to miss the year with a neck injury.
3: He won't play. He probably won't play again.
2: Yeah. But what if he does? Like what? Because he's better than Dylan Gabriel.
3: Yeah, he's a great
2: player.
3: What
2: if he comes back next year and Gabriel's still on the roster?
3: I think Dylan Gabriel actually sick because he's banking on the fact that that neck injury, he'll never play again.
0: Yeah.
3: Yeah, because, I mean, he got really bad. It's really bad. But
2: do they just keep going down? Who's number four? Let me check.
3: They just snatched that
0: Deshaun
3: number.
0: Watson's number.
3: Yeah.
2: I think Deshaun, another year down the road, he may be gone.
0: Yeah, Deshaun might finally be gone
3: they
0: after this year.
3: They took that man number like that.
0: I can't wait to find out what Dylan Gabriel's girlfriend thinks about that.
3: Oh, yeah, because you know she's going to.
0: She loves to chime in.
2: And he's definitely not going to go from 4 to 2.
0: No, because that's Shadur's number.
3: Yes.
0: He should go to 12, because that's Shadur's old number.
3: There it is.
2: Denzel Boston wears 12. That's your guy, Bunk.
0: I love Denzel.
3: That man showed up and took that dude number.
0: Without saying anything.
3: Have you ever seen CB4?
0: Yeah, I have.
3: Remember when MC Gus okay with that? Still a man named Don't Say Excuse Me. He took that dude number.
0: Jerry Bruce just straight. I mean, he punked Dylan Gabriel in a way. Been a tough NFL career so far for Dylan Gabriel.
3: Rough, man.
0: Like everybody hates him, and now this didn't play very well.
3: And he didn't do nothing for people to hate him though.
0: He went to Oregon.
3: Oh God, okay.
0: John, I know you're right. He didn't. He just won the competition and didn't play well. Like, that's really all he did. John's in LaGrange. Hey, John.
4: Hey, real quick, guys. No number is too big. They're going to give you lifetime whatever you want. Are you going to take Starbucks for life, or are you going to take Waffle House for life?
0: Oh.
4: That's my question.
0: Waffle House.
3: Oh, Waffle House. I don't drink no Starbucks.
0: Yeah.
3: No.
0: To hell with Starbucks. The owner of Waffle House never sold the Sonics out of Seattle.
3: God, I knew you got to go again. There's nothing wrong with that, but I don't drink Starbucks.
0: Waffle House also.
3: Waffle House has black coffee.
0: Yeah, they do.
3: Yeah.
0: Which is all I need.
3: Yes.
0: And has really good breakfast. At Starbucks. You ever had breakfast at Starbucks?
3: I had that. Oh, God. Their food tastes like the display.
0: Yeah, it does.
3: Yes.
0: And they might as well just write, like, it's cardboard. They're just microwaving cardboard and giving it to you.
3: Yeah.
0: Bryce is in Marietta. Hey, Bryce.
5: Hey, guys. How's it going?
0: Pretty good.
5: Hey, so this Sorsby kid, you know, in my opinion, the juice is not worth the squeeze, but I'm not a Texas Tech alum, and I don't have a couple billion dollars like big Cody Campbell. But my question is, if you guys at your respected schools that you went to, UW and UGA, was there one player where the juice was worth the squeeze in a situation like this?
0: Oh, in terms of them kind of like bending over backwards to get him on the field and all that? Yeah, I mean, like, I don't know all the stuff that happened, and I would never pretend to, but I don't think it was easy for them to keep Reggie Williams on the field when he was a wide receiver at Washington. But it was worth it because that dude was great.
3: I can only imagine because I met Reggie.
0: Yeah.
3: And because we used to go to take on Jacksonville with my boys. I can only imagine because I know it was like Lee.
0: There were some rules bent to keep Reggie.
3: My boy Lou Vasquez, cheaters. He's with Texas Tech.
0: Oh.
3: And he's cheaters. Yeah, see how he feels about that. Oh man, I mean, I don't like cheaters, meaning openly cheaters. Okay, I'm not dumb enough to know. Again, I got on campus. I was like, hold on, I know what your mama do. How come you got that new truck? You know what I'm saying? Like, I'm not okay. He said, y'all mad? We're doing the same, doing what the SEC's been doing for decades, but legally. That's what he just texted back. Yeah, right.
0: Not really.
3: Yeah, right. But no. I don't, again, this is so different than anything else. It's different than giving money under the table. It's just different.
0: He broke the rule you can't break.
3: Yeah, it's just different.
0: He did the one thing you're not supposed to do. We all had agreed on everything else was okay. We'll look away.
3: Yes.
0: You're not supposed to bet against your own team, and he did it. Yeah. All right, let's get the takeaways of the day.
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3: Mike Cosby said, you can't put your hands around another man's neck. And when you reach back, you reach.
0: That's true.
3: Yes.
0: You're not going to catch me and Randy on a tandem bike.
3: Never that.
1: Although,
3: unless the price is right.
1: I don't know. There you go.
0: Unless Cody Campbell's buying.
7: Everybody's got a price.
1: Cleveland has a shake.

0: side. Also, the Knicks get tighter at home.
1: In the NCAA, they've got shrinkage.
2: Yes.
3: Yeah, they do.
2: Yeah.
3: They got pants.
2: Yep.
3: All right. Have a great rest of your Tuesday. We'll talk to you tomorrow at 11.
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5: 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Coming up on Wednesday's show, we'll talk Braves, White Sox. 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
4: The NBA Finals tightened up last night as the Spurs beat the Knicks 115-111 in Game 3. They snapped New York's 13-game win streak. Currently, Knicks still lead 2-1. Game 4 is tomorrow night in New York. And the Braves are back in action tonight, opening a 3-game series against the White Sox in Chicago. Grant Holmes gets the ball with first pitch set for 7:40. I'm Allie Mack.
0: It's 2 o'clock. That means,
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0: it's time for Dukes and Bell, the best sports talk duo breaking down the hottest topics in the ATL.
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0: We

0: 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It's Dukes and Bell on Sports Radio 92.9 The Game. We start off every day and every hour by saying, hey, man. Hope you're having a great day. Mike was just filling me in on apparently some training I'm going to have to do for the company.
1: Yes, today I was doing some mandatory Odyssey contest rules.
0: Okay.
1: Compliance today for HR.
0: Can I be honest? Why do I need that training? Because that's what I was asking you.
1: Well, it's funny you should mention that, Carl. So this is how we can properly communicate what we're going to do this week. For instance.
0: Okay.
1: Tomorrow, we're going to be at Buffalo's Cafe in Hiram. Thursday, we're going to be at the Twisted Oar up in Gainesville. And you can register for a chance to win a pair of tickets to see Spain versus Saudi Arabia. See, notice I said register for a chance to win.
0: Yes, yes.
1: Not implying anything guaranteed is what I garnered and learned today from my compliance training.
0: I was going to say, so you picked that up.
1: Yes. Okay. After I just breezed to the end of it, got all the answers wrong, went through the process of elimination, finally aced it and said, get green light, move on.
0: Yeah, look, I don't know if you guys have to deal with that kind of stuff, maybe as much as maybe you used to, or maybe you still do the compliance stuff, but we're assuming you do. And so Mike and I were just talking about that. Hi, we're Dukes and Bell. Hey, and by the way, that'll be what, 30 minutes of my time? How long?
1: Well, if you shortcut it the way I did, you can breeze it in 4 minutes.
0: What, four?
1: If you do it, by the way, it's a toll to do, you know.
0: 30 minutes.
1: Yeah.
0: Yeah, that's what I thought. Yeah,
1: just
0: okay.
1: Breeze through and just write down the right answer. Right, you know, process of elimination. Wrong, wrong, wrong. Do it the third time. Right, right, right. Done.
0: D-A-C.
1: There you go.
0: B.
1: All of the above.
0: Okay. All right. Yeah. I just wondered. That's what we were talking about as we started the show. I'll tell you what else we're talking about, and we will get plenty into it, is what Alex Van Pelt had to say yesterday, the quarterback's coach for our Atlanta Falcons. We will let you hear what he had to say. I thought it was very pertinent information, guys. Look, he's got his own style of delivery, and he's going to relay stuff to us differently than coaches. And I think he did a really interesting job of doing that yesterday and saying some of the things he said. But, Mike, what is up with all the complaining from the Knicks? Why are they now complaining about fouls and officiating when they've been bullying every single team in these playoffs, including us? They did it to us, guys, okay? They beat us up. They pushed us down. They dunked on us. They did all this stuff. And now, all of a sudden, Brunson's getting pushed in the head. You're not going to call that?
1: Yeah, they felt it. I think Mike Brown's biggest specific point was 24 free throws to 8 in the second half. And I also thought that, you know, they were really letting everybody play. They were letting San Antonio and the Knicks play. And then all of a sudden, it got a little ticky-tack. And that's when the Knicks were like, wait a minute. You're letting us play. Now, you're not letting us play. So that was his beef. But you're right. They've been doing this kind of stuff all season long. And certainly against us. But, you know, you and I broke it down with Day-Day this morning on our pre-show, which is behind the curtain on Twitch and YouTube. The Knicks shot themselves in the foot with just a dreadful half-court offense. That's it. Jalen Brunson basically did some of the stuff which got the Hawks to win two games, in a nutshell.
0: Yeah,
1: against the Knicks.
0: Look, it's a good way to put it because it's very simplistic. It's not that hard. There's a couple of things that stood out. One, Mike's talking about how the offensive flow was not there. Two, the Spurs were just tougher and more physical last night. They just were, right? And

0: then you get caught up in, to Mike's point, you're not going to call that. He ran through Brunson's chest. Right. You're not going to call that. No, because you guys have been doing this to everybody and punking people all throughout the playoffs. So, yes, the Spurs give them credit. Their defense was on point, guys. When you talk about 36% or less than 35% in the second half and 7 for 27 in the fourth quarter, you could make a shot because the Spurs locked you down, and then your stagnant offense
1: right.
0: also played a role in this. Man, we talked about showing up in the fourth quarter, Mike. Wimby, 10 points in the fourth quarter, 32 overall. But this is what we were talking about with Brunson the other night in game two. Fourth quarter, I need my star to show up, and he did.
1: Right, and I think on the flip side, you know, Cat is going to get a lot of heat. I think, you know, if you want to take it the next level, yes, statistically, Cat had an awful night, but he can't pass the ball to himself. And, you know, Jalen Brunson, there's multiple video breakdowns, and I thought that there was some good stuff this morning on ESPN. And they were talking about, like, okay, look, you know, here's Brunson. Basically, you play the Benny Hill theme, and he's, like, basically running around in circles.
0: Run around.
1: And it reminded me of, like, ISO Joe back in the day with the Hawks. So nobody's involved. He's holding the ball for 18 of the 24 seconds. In some cases, he's taking the only guy touching it and taking a shot. So you can't blame Cat for that. But, yeah, it just seemed like the Knicks in the half court really, and even all the things they did wrong, still came down to, like, next to last possession.
0: And that's the good news for the Knicks. This wasn't a blowout, and despite the fact they didn't get off to a great start, all this still plays into their favor. And I said to Mike today, look, history's not on the Spurs' side, but the deal with the Spurs is they're fearless. And I think you saw that last night. In that environment, most teams would have crumbled.
1: Right.
0: And they came in and said, we got this, you know, and Wimby started the game off the way you expected him to. It's Dukes and Bell, 404-726-0929. Let me hear Mike Brown crying about the officiating, because I never thought that I would get to the finals and it would be this way. Really? Is he on Broadway or is it Madison Square Garden? Here's Mike Brown.
2: If we play game four and in the second half they get 24 free throw attempts to our 8, and maybe we were fouling. But they foul too. Cat gets the ball off a loose ball rebound, and he shoots it, and he gets whacked across the arm, and they hit the ball, and it goes out of bounds on the baseline. There's no foul. There were opportunities for fouls to be called to at least try to even the free throws out. To go 24 free throw attempts in a second half, that's 48 for the game if you think about it the way that they called that second half, compared to 8. All the shots we took, we got fouled 4 times, roughly, for 8 free throw attempts. Again, I don't complain much. I never thought I'd see that in an NBA Finals game, and I saw it tonight. That's tough to overcome when you're playing against a great team.
0: Y'all hear all that?
1: He's working the refs.
0: Y'all hear all that damn crying going on?
1: Now hold on. The Spurs coach did the same thing against Oklahoma City.
0: Crying.
1: A good coach, and the Spurs coach did the same thing against Minnesota.
0: Crying.
1: So you got to work the refs. He's trying to get that message across.
0: Here's the thing for me as he talks about his team not getting those calls. Bottom line is, when you shoot the ball as poorly as they did last night, and then your star doesn't find your other star, which is Karl-Anthony Towns, point the finger at yourself. Mike, here's my biggest issue with this. Bro, your team, Mike Brown, just ran off 13 in a row in these playoffs. And you're picking the night that you lose your first game in, 6 weeks to complain about the officiating? That's my only point. You're right. It is him trying to get the officiating in his favor. And I don't know if it's going to happen. But if it didn't happen in that environment in game 3, I don't know if it's going to happen in game 4, especially if they let him play. Now, will they get an even out of calls? Yeah, I think that'll probably happen. But I just thought the timing of it, Mike. You've been running through these playoffs.
1: But he's got to stand up for his guys. Mitch Johnson, as we said, did it in the Oklahoma City series, and look, they were down 3
0: games
1: to 2.
0: Like that.
1: Well, he said the same thing basically. But it's just what coaches do. You got to get the message across to the refs. I thought the officiating was inconsistent in the sense that it seemed like they were allowing a lot of physicality until all of a sudden they weren't. And I think now, if Mike Brown had said that, I would have maybe vibed that more than him just bellyaching about 24-8, you know, which still is something any coach would complain about, you know, a discrepancy in free throws in the second half.
0: Let's hear from Karl-Anthony Towns, because his own star talked about the fact that the officiating didn't cost him. Cat?
3: No, that ain't cost us the game. Turned the ball over, didn't execute, didn't do what got us 13 straight wins in a row. That's how you lose a game. We didn't do what we've been doing for 13. We decided to do something different. It ain't going to work. And throwing the ball away is a clear indication of how you're going to lose a game, especially in the playoffs.
1: You know what I was thinking about? What's that? When we had Brian Geltzeiler on before the series started. Mm-hmm. And with the Hawks.

0: And he was talking about how, you know, sometimes Brunson's dad is the coach. They acquiesced to Brunson. And they did for a couple of those games in our series until they figured out it's got to run through Cat or at least everybody else at Ananobi. And that's what reminded me of last night. It kind of fell back to, like, they let Brunson fall into some really bad habits that created some bad offense.
1: Yeah, that's what I wanted to hear from Mike Brown. Not that crybaby crap that we just heard. Dude, you know what? We turned it over. We didn't play like the last 13 games, which is how we've been winning in the playoffs. And we were reckless with the ball. Next question. Anyways, let's hear from Wimby, because this, to me, was the quote of the night. And to reference Trae Young, doesn't it make you feel a little bit like, ha, ha, we're stealing these fools' heads? This was a great reference last night.
2: You obviously got Knicks fans very riled up throughout the game. At one point, there was a colorful chant directed towards you. It seems as though you may be New York's newest villain.
0: Yep.
2: Is that kind of the ultimate compliment?
3: I guess I'm nowhere near Trae Young level, though.
1: That's awesome.
0: Wow.
1: It really is, man. I mean,
4: state your source.
1: Yeah, exactly. The kid is totally in tune with everything that's going on.
0: That's funny.
1: And he probably watched it just like everybody else back in 21 when Trae took the bow and you know, again, living rent free. But yeah, they started blanking Wimby last night. And Mike, tell me you saw some of this footage of people leaving the Garden and it got stupid.
0: Yeah, and a guy that grew up there going to those games with my dad, it's just, I always felt like that's the stuff that happens in Philadelphia. That doesn't happen in New York, but it does because it happens everywhere now. You know, it doesn't really happen that much down here because we have civility and we have a sense of decorum. But Knicks fans, it's embarrassing. They're literally looking like a bunch of a wild pack of animals at Bryant Park, and Spurs fans having to basically hide behind NYPD. That's not what this is supposed to be. It's supposed to be the Mecca for basketball, the most famous basketball stadium arena in the world, and show some class. But they're incapable of it. They've been like that for 20 years. It's not the New York I grew up in. Now, some would say, Mike, you're too close to it. It's always been a garbage heap and a bunch of maniacs. I don't know. It just seems like the last, like, 20 years, it's just gone in a completely different direction, where it's as bad as any of the worst places for me, which is going to Philadelphia.
1: Yeah.
0: Because that's where you walk in with a child and somebody goes, blank you. I mean, we're not supposed to be able to do that at Madison Square Garden, but I guess that's out the window now.
1: Yeah, and look, I'm with you.
0: I've seen it in hockey games, too. It's not just Knicks fans. It's Ranger games. It's the whole thing.
1: Yeah, it's every sport, for that matter. But I will say, like, to see people with their supporting their team with their jersey on and then it's ripped off of them?
0: Come on.
1: Yeah, it's just that's out of line. It's totally ridiculous.
0: Right.
1: Hey, man, it's Dukes and Bell. Your comments are welcome, guys, as we talk about the finals. Does this give you does it open the door for the San Antonio Spurs to really get back into the series? Look, they've won a game. If they lose on Wednesday, it's still 3-1. And that simply means they got to go back to San Antonio. And we know the Knicks have already won there. They could close it out there, or they could get back to game 6. But this is still an uphill battle unless the Spurs went on Wednesday. But I will say this. I like the way they played last night. And Mike, when you set the tone, which they did, with the way that they came out and played physical, the refs were like, oh, y'all going to play like that tonight. See, I don't blame the refs. I think the refs kind of get a sense of, what are y'all doing tonight? Oh, you want me to call that because you're going to complain all night? All right, I'll call that. Or you're going to let these guys play through. And I thought early on, I think it was Day-Day, I don't know if maybe, Mike, you guys remember, on the baseline, maybe it was Stephon Castle, he runs through Jalen Brunson.
0: Like literally like a football fullback.
1: Right? And people say, oh, that was flopping. No, that wasn't flopping. He put his shoulder in his chest. And the refs didn't even call it. And at that point, you went, okay. And that's when you started to allow all this other stuff to play out. I'll be honest, Mike, I thought it could have got chippy last night, and it didn't.
0: It's one of the things I think Tim Legler, Richard Jefferson was talking about a little bit, because Breen's trying to recuse himself because he's the Knicks announcer. But a little awkward, if I was a San Antonio fan, you had a Knicks play-by-play guy called in finals. But Legler and them said they thought the refs needed to get a better handle on it early in the game, and maybe they did, they didn't. I said to Carl this morning, every time I watch Stephon Castle, I go, this guy is such a badass. He's young, he's a stud, he's got confidence. It's everything that Reece Hoshea isn't right now. And that was the fourth overall pick in the draft, that draft.
1: I tweeted it last night after the game because it was blatantly obvious we got the wrong guy. By the way, Day-Day, Atlanta boy, right?
0: Yeah, he is.
1: Two.
0: Well, that's Landry Fields. That's Landry Fields' watch. Yeah. They were caught up in resulting.
1: Yeah, that's terrible.
0: Like, look, if you can't trade out of the first pick, Okay. Then do your better research and due diligence and take a guy who's got the heart of a lion, which apparently the Hawks missed on.
4: Well, shout out to the way Eastside, Covington.
1: No, correct. No doubt. Kid can play. And we knew that when he went to college. But it's like, man, he's to be this young in the NBA and having this impact. All right. Tony Gwynn's going to join us next, guys. Odyssey MLB Insider. We'll find out what he's thinking about this Braves team who continues to roll. They're in Chi-Town tonight. We'll talk to him next.
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6: Green Bay Packers star edge rusher Micah Parsons told reporters yesterday that he most likely won't be able to return to the football field until at least October after his ACL surgery included a procedure in his meniscus as well. The Packers went 9-3-1 before Parsons injured his knee and lost the final four games of the season and were eliminated by the Bears in the wild card round of the playoffs. I'm Adam Abdallah.
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0: Attorney's Hotline. It's brought to you by Granger. And Tony, I hope you're doing well, man. By the way, you ready for World Cup?
1: Yes, I got three girls that play soccer, two going to play collegiately, so we're locked into it.
0: That's what's up, man. It's going to be a big deal for the Northern Hemisphere and obviously United States. Hey, let's talk about our team first, as we've been doing with you for weeks now. And look, they're still the best team. I want to get your thoughts on what you think Walt Weiss is doing with this roster. Mike and I had a really interesting conversation about how I felt. I said last week, I think this may have been the best hire, and it's like undercover, right? We just assume the Braves would hire manager, and it'd be in the likeness of you know, the guys, whether it be Bobby Cox or Brian Snicker. And I think Walt Weiss is completely different. What's your take on the job he's doing?
1: He's different but the same. Mm-hmm. You know, I think Walt came up under those guys. I mean, he played for Bobby Cox, and he knows what the Brave way looks like. And I just think as he has, I think, had a first stint, obviously, as a manager. And I think you learn so much in that first stint, right? With the Rockies, trying to, you know, get that organization in the right direction. And he's been able to kind of just learn and absorb over the, you know, however many years it's been between jobs. And I think he's able to put his own twist on it, but I think a lot of the values and things that Atlanta, you know, has always had remains the same. And I think that's why the transition has been so easy for this group of guys. It's not a new face or new ideas necessarily coming in. It's a new voice and maybe a different way to get the message across. But I think the structural, the foundation of the organization is intact, and I think that's why they've hit the ground running with Walt Weiss as they have.
2: And we also like the flexibility, Tony, for lack of a better word. Not to, you know, bag on Snicker, because he did some amazing stuff here. But sometimes, you know, there would be a stubbornness, you know, like Drake Baldwin is raking, but we're going to still give Murphy some starts at catcher. We're driving us crazy. For instance, we got Ha-Seong Kim, $20 million in payroll, not delivering anything. And he's watching now. And they're going with guys like Mateo and Dubon at shortstop.
1: Yeah, and it's part of the manager's job to be able to make those adjustments. And it doesn't mean Ha-Seong won't be a factor when it's all said and done. We're in June, and by the time we get to August, September, we could be having a different conversation, and that's why depth is important. That's why it's also important to have a manager that, you know, is able to see that, okay, Ha-Seong's not playing well. We'll get him, we'll put him aside, for give another guy an opportunity and see how it goes. And I think it's one of the more important jobs for a manager is to recognize that and be able to make a move. Sometimes, you know, the old school mindset is to stick with your guy, and there's some value in that. But I think sometimes being flexible and being able to kind of change directions at times, I think is important. And I think Snicker did that at times. There were certain guys I think maybe he felt a little bit more – I guess loyal to in terms of sticking with guys, but no doubt Wall has done a great job of that this year.
0: Tony Gwynn Jr., our guest here on Sports Radio 92.9 The Game. He is our Odyssey MLB insider. With where the team is at, how much pressure do you think is on Alex Anthopoulos to make a deal or two? Like, is this the more pressure he's had since he's been here, simply because, again, even the year we go to the World Series, Tony, you know this. I mean, Acuna was hurt, right? And he was forced to make some moves, but it was like, okay, I'm just trying to fill the void. You feel differently, I think, about this team with the way that they've started. Is there more pressure on him this season to get some things done?
1: I don't know that Alex would view it that way. I think, you know, when the year they won the World Series and Acuna went down, I don't know that you're trying to replace that. You're trying to find the right piece to fit in there, because not necessarily the best player is the best fit for your ball club that's available. And I think what Alex did in that year, and I think what he's done a really good job of overall, is finding the right moves. It hasn't necessarily been, you know, a knockdown, a move that knocks you off your socks, but going out and getting a guy like Soler that year wasn't the loudest move, but it turned out to be one of the biggest ones they made. And I think that's the more important thing. Not that you got to go out and make a deal. It's that you got to go out and make the right deal. And I think Alex Anthopoulos

0: has done that, you know, throughout his career as Braves leadership.
1: Right. So our man Tony Gwynn, guys, our Odyssey insider on the Sweet James Accident Attorneys Hotline, talking about the Bravos. The only thing, Tony, again, we're living a charmed life, knock wood, with all the clutch, is just the pitching. And would it stand up for the dog days of summer and then into the postseason? I know you can't do any trades just yet, but what about the idea of being proactive, beating everyone to the punch, as far as Grant Holmes and Spencer Strider are still guys that don't go very deep, and we're still kind of figuring out what Strider can and can't do? I'd love to see the Braves get your take on this. Go spend some front money on some frontline pitching to just beef it up.
0: Yeah, I mean, of course, that's always an option. They're going to be in competition with a whole bunch of teams. And, you know, they have some depth there as a starter. One thing the Braves have always done, especially as it pertains to pitching, have always had some guys that can come up in the minor leagues and that they know are knocking on the door, and they give those guys a shot. We've seen it in the past seasons with the Braves. I believe Elder was in that position at one time. Grant Holmes was in that position at one time. And you know, the Strider thing is interesting because they're going to baby him, especially during the summer months of the season, as they should. But I also think that they won't hesitate, should they get deep in the season, to kind of, you know, let him go a little bit. And I definitely think they're going to add some depth at that starting spot. But, I mean, that's like one of the strengths of this ball club. I mean, the way Elder and Sale and Holmes, you had the great start from Martin Perez this year. I think they feel pretty good about it, I would guess. And, you know, I think adding a guy late there would be a bonus. But I think Alex has made the right moves pretty consistently. So you can't put it out of the realm.
2: Tony, what do you make of the Aaron Judge injury? And the Yankees currently, you know, tied atop the AL East with the Rays, but we know what Judge means to that club. And what's the significance as far as, you know, what you think about the Yankees without him out there?
0: I mean, it's Aaron Judge.
1: Right.
0: It's definitely going to hurt. But, you know, this is why you have some depth. And we'll see if they're able to kind of sustain the run they've been on. My guess is they'll take a little bit of step back, but I think they'll also – still be in the mix. The American League seems to be down this year overall.
1: Yeah.
0: And so I guess if he was going to get hurt, this is the year to do it. And he's going to miss a significant amount of time. It's not like he's missing a couple weeks. So I think everybody will have their eyes on the Yankees. I think when it's all said and done, they'll still at least be in the mix by the time he comes back. But I definitely think this is going to hurt them, and I expect them to fall back a little bit.
1: I know that the Dodgers are still the gold standard. The Padres kind of wobble a little bit of lately, and I'll let you speak on that. But do you feel the Dodgers, I mean, I hate to be like so cliched, it's just a done deal, they're going to be there. But, man, it just seems like we already took 2 out of 3 for them in L.A. I think we had, like, got a fighting chance against these guys this season.
0: For sure. Listen, we all kind of get caught up in the Dodgers and their success the last couple years. But it's easy for me to remember they weren't that far off from being a team eliminated out of the playoffs a couple years ago. The same team that won the World Series was a game away from being eliminated and had been dominated. And for them, they have had, as much as their roster has been, you know, the creme de la creme, they've also had good fortune and injuries and things of that nature that have also allowed it. And you need those things in order to win a World Series. And so I'm never one that's going to sit here and say it's a done deal. You might be able to say it's a done deal in terms of them getting to the playoffs, but all bets are off once you get there. And I'll continue to believe that no matter how good their roster is. And so, you know, once we get to that point, we got a long ways to go, but once we get to that point, anybody in that tournament can be beat.
2: Yeah. No doubt. Tony, it's always good to talk with you, man. Enjoy. And we will get with you next week as we count down to what I always say, and you know, look, I think when you get to July, you know what these teams are. And when we get there, right, you kind of get a sense of what your team is. And we're getting to that point where we're finding out a lot more about these teams. Tony Gwynn Jr., thank you so much.
0: No problem. You guys have a good.
1: Thanks, man.
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0: when we return. He says we have more work to do under center. It's Dukes and Bell.
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8: More on the NBA Finals coming up. Also next hour, our buddy Seth Emerson, senior writer for The Athletic, is going to join us as we'll talk about this story that just has everybody saying, why can't we do the right thing here? And the NCAA did appeal the temporary injunction awarded to Brandon Sorsby, the quarterback at Texas Tech. But, Mike, we jumped into this yesterday, and I just feel like most people with a little bit of common sense understand.
9: You know, and it's funny. It's, you know, Texas Tech, it's a story that, you know, if you do it the right way, and again, some people still have a problem that Mark Cuban put some extra loot in, but that's, if it's under the limit, you can do it to get guys to come to Indiana. So that's the story. Perpetual, you know, doormat finally gets it together and they win a championship. Texas Tech's been looking up at everybody in the state of Texas for years. Has had degrees of success, yes, but never, as you said yesterday, broke through.
8: Sustainable.
9: And then you get to a point where you got folks defending the program, defending this kid who has no connection to your university until just getting paid $5 million to come there. And now we're finding out that, oh, well, he's betting on his team. People are doing a deep dive into what he was betting on in Indiana. And the latest, we'll get into this in depth, but just real quick. He was betting, Carl, we were talking about this off the air, on unders for Indiana passing yards and points scored while he was on the team. So for those not familiar with gambling, basically betting against your own team.
8: Yes.
9: You're betting for less things to happen offensively in the passing game and scoring. So, I mean, he's a guy that should never be allowed to play college football. It's pretty simple to everyone outside of Lubbock, Texas.
8: Yeah, and I'll say this. Even if he has NFL talent, don't know what the rating is there or what the projection is. But, Mike, I'd be very cautious even selecting him potentially to come play for my NFL team.
9: Right.
8: I know this is something, hopefully, that he puts behind him. But, again, I told you guys yesterday, I got to be able to trust you, man. And you talk about being in a locker room where I'm looking at you, right, but on Saturday I'm betting against you. Right. Like, that's just, I mean, you talk about morally and certainly the ethics of what that stands for. It's just a terrible look. And I don't know where he goes because right, he's not going to be, guys, he's not playing college football. The fallout from this is too much. He's not playing this year. But that doesn't mean, Mike, that he doesn't, you know, try to get to the NFL at some point. And I just think that this is something that's going to be held over him because it's hard to overcome.
9: And you know what's crazy? I don't think people remember. Younger guys might not know this. There was a guy named Terrell Pryor.
8: Yep.
9: Who, I mean, it was some of the really ticky-tack impermissible benefits at Ohio State, like free tattoos.
8: Right.
9: The NFL suspended him for 5 games. And you want to be honest, you could say, how did that ever stand up to appeal? Had nothing to do with his pro career. They suspended this guy for 5 games. So I would say what they should, if Texas Tech had done the right thing, this guy, Sorsby, once he gets straightened out with his, air quotes, rehab, you know, and his treatment, then the NFL could have put him in the supplemental draft, and then that would have made sense. You suspend a guy like this for 5 games, not a guy for getting free tattoos in Columbus.
8: Sounds silly,
9: right?
8: Doesn't it?
9: Isn't that nuts?
8: It is. It sounds silly. But again, you know, things change, standards change.
9: And right. You think Goodell would even try that with somebody coming out of college these days?
8: No. No. No. Not at all. You notice, think about this. Last decade, Goodell's taking a back seat. You haven't seen him in the mm-hmm. forefront. All the procedural stuff that used to happen where he was the judge and jury, gone.
9: The Ray Rice thing was gone. Such a wake-up call to how screwed up their whole process was.
8: Yeah.
9: And you're right. But it is interesting, though, that there's a guy said that that's what Sorsby's life is lot in life. I'm not saying don't, he has a right to go earn a paycheck in the pros, but your days as a college player are over, man. Yeah.
8: And even then, like I said, I've got to be careful
9: right,
8: because I'm taking on this baggage. And Mike, we said this about Calvin Ridley. Ridley, he didn't

0: for this.
1: Yes.
0: Okay? And we were all worried about Ridley when that thing came out. So, either way, more on this with our buddy again, Seth, coming up, Seth Emerson. Let me hear Alex Van Pelt. Guys, he's the quarterback's coach for our Atlanta Falcons. And I'm going to state this right now because I think you Falcon fans need to know this. He is the most important guy in the development of Michael Penix. It is not going to be Tommy Rees. He'll be there. It is not going to be Kevin Stefanski. He'll be there. It is this guy. And I respect Alex. I've talked to people who've been around him. He's been on various other teams and coaching staffs. Obviously, Kevin Stefanski was very, you know, close with him. And he comes, and now he's joined this staff. And the bottom line is, whatever development that you think Penix needs to get that he didn't get is going to come from him. So when asked yesterday about being under center, here is what Alex Van Pelt said.
2: Yeah, we have a certain route trees that we have, and then we'll tie certain footwork in with those exact routes. So making sure those guys are in rhythm and in time in the passing game, the ball's coming out. So we have really four different drops from the gun. You know, it matches different routes and different depths. Just staying on top of those guys, because we have a big sign in our room that says, trust your feet. And if your feet are right, then you're going to make good decisions. And when you get in trouble is when you don't trust your feet, you hang too long, and you're off, and then you throw bad balls or interceptions. So footwork's a huge part of us. It's a West Coast philosophy that I was brought up in. I think Kevin the same with Kubiak. So it's ingrained in our room, and that's how we teach.
0: Okay, so footwork. And that then translates to being under center. Here's what he said about it.
2: I think so. He's getting a good feel for it. We work the drills daily, so I can get to, you know, put him through some drill work from dropping from under center, which is what he needs after not doing it much last year. But I think it's only going to help our offense be better when we get our quarterbacks under.
0: What he needs. We're not saying it. The quarterback's coach is saying it.
3: You're going to trigger somebody.
0: This is what he needs. And then he caught himself and said, well, after not being there a lot last year. Yeah, we know, Alex. He wasn't under center a whole lot.
1: Now, you inherited this, as we said. Zach Robinson went with the path of least resistance because he's never coached a young quarterback. He was with Matthew. He was on the staff with the Rams with Matthew Stafford. And Sean McVay, dare I say, did the lion's share of the game planning. So you come in, again, it's crying over spilt milk, but it is still part of the overall story because Michael Penix Jr. did not get the coaching and was not pushed the way he needed to be the first two seasons in the NFL.
0: No doubt.
1: Now in year three, he's got to do this.
0: Yeah.
1: Off a bad knee.
0: He's got...
1: Two. Well, you're going to get...
0: Am I lying?
1: Carl said two knees.
0: You're the one who said you don't trust a guy with three knee surgeries.
1: Well, I don't. I just don't.
0: So... Two.
1: Yeah. But see, don't laugh. You're laughing at a man's troubles. Man's got knee issues. You're laughing at his misfortune. You cruel SOBs. That's the way some people are with this. I'm just telling you, man, that's the reality check. I hate Michael Penix.
0: His misfortune.
1: You and Dukes got jokes. Man can't walk. Got jokes. I mean, that's the stuff that we get. I'm telling you. There'll be a guy in 3, 2, 1 on the text line right now. That's what we say it, but that's how they hear it.
0: We at least didn't say the dumbest thing ever, which is what Stephen A. said.
1: I believe in Michael Penix Jr. Nah.
0: That's Mike. Stephen A., though, to have the audacity to say, you can't bend your knees. Like, come on, we didn't say that. We haven't gone there.
4: You mean to tell me you can't bend your knees to be under center?
0: But I'm stating facts.
4: Quite frankly.
0: I'm stating facts. It's Dukes and Bell.
5: You can't line up behind center because you'd have to bend your knees too much?
4: I don't want to hear it again, third.
3: I don't want to hear it either. I don't want to hear either.
1: But this Alex, now again, maybe this is why Alex Van Pelt has moved around a lot of teams, because he's not towing the company line. He's just telling it like it is.
0: He's telling what it's up.
1: But he's telling what's what. Tua has an advantage because he can do everything. Michael Penix can't do everything yet. Then they'll have a competition.
0: All right. What about the time, or check that, is Penix showing, what's he showing Alex Van Pelt so far? Does he feel good about what he's seeing? Listen to this.
2: Absolutely. You know, I think that with Mike, he's an accurate passer, just waking up in the morning, which is a good thing, too, as well. But when they do become inaccurate, it generally has a lot to do with their footwork or just being out of rhythm.
1: Bingo! What's wrong with that? That's what we saw.
0: Why is your head about to explode?
1: No, because when we say it, you're hating on Penix. You don't like Penix. No, I can tell you his footwork looked weird. Everything looked strange in the backfield. Nothing. There's no fluidity. He looked good in Washington. He didn't look good with us. Yeah. You know, and I think he looked better, I thought, his true rookie season against Washington.
0: Yeah.
1: And against

0: the Carolina Panthers back in 24.
1: Later in the show, we're going to let you hear who Alex Van Pelt says he has these guys watching all the time. And I thought that was fascinating. 404-726-0929. Again, the new information is...
0: The new news.
1: Is footwork matters, not us. We're not telling you that. That's the quarterback's coach. And Penix under center and what he's doing, and he needs to work on it. And yes, we're getting these reps. And also the fact that Alex said, look, he's showing us good stuff under center so far, and, you know, he's doing what he needs to do. But let's not deny the elephant in the room. It's the most obvious thing when this offense rolls around, and for the first time, whether you get a chance to go to camp or you're going to watch it in the preseason, whatever, the first time you see this offense, you know what you're going to do? Is he under center? Right. You're going to say that to yourself.
0: Right.
1: You will say that to yourself. Duke Simbell, is he under center? He's in the shot. Is he in the pistol? Is he in the shotgun? That's what you're going to be asking.
0: Francis hits us up watching on YouTube and Twitch. That is what you guys have been saying for a while. Exactly. We watch football. We're you're getting a quarterback's coach who's been around the league, who's got a tremendous reputation of developing quarterbacks, and here's how it's got to go. Period. And the competition thing, as we said, now we're not trying to judge, oh, it can't work or it won't work for Penix Jr., but here's what he has to do. That's all I think you and I have ever said. And it's how it gets interpreted drives me crazy. Because it does get people literally in their bag that somehow we're anti-Penix Jr. We're just telling you, this is the mountain he has to climb to be the starter for this team.
1: Well, and by the way, if you want to be mad at somebody, you know, the Falcons didn't have to sign Tua. They could have went and signed a Buster. Mike, they could have went and signed a guy that had really no shot to lead our team and basically, by default, given Michael Penix the job, and you would have been crying about that. But instead, the organization looked out for its best interest in saying, you know what, we need a guy that can play and maybe have to win some big games for us along the way. Yeah, he's cheap because the other team blew it. But that's not why they went and signed Tua Tagovailoa. They could have went and signed any buster out there, Mike, a journeyman who's been a quarterback around the league and went, you know what? This is Penix's job. And we would still be having these same conversations, not knowing what he's capable of, when he's going to be capable of it.
0: Right.
1: So the organization did the right thing by going out and getting a guy that could play. You Penix fans want to be upset about that. That's what you should be upset about. They should have went and got a buster and gave this guy the job.
0: Right. They went and, you know, there's a realization between Ian Cunningham and Matt Ryan and to a degree Stefanski that, you know, Penix Jr., this might not work here. It may work. It may not. And we've said it. You know, and that's good management. To have wishful thinking, we're going to jam that round peg in the square hole. Forget that noise.
1: Can't do it, Mike.
0: No. I mean, and I do think that there's a way that Penix can win this job. He's got, like, it's all on him. It's all on him. He's got to take some steps. There are things that have to get better. The accuracy. You think there's any, let's be honest, any correlation for Stefanski specifically mentioning accuracy? One of the first times he's speaking on the microphone about watching his quarterbacks throw? So, I mean, that's got to be there. So I know that there's fans out there. I get it. Whether you specifically want to root for the black quarterback, I don't care what color he is, but there's no agenda with the Falcons. The Falcons want to win. Right? And I do think that you can find a way for Penix to get out there and do all those things, but there's a lot of work that has to go along. And Carl, it's a short period of time.
1: No, it is a short period of time. This is, and it's even shorter because you're not healthy enough to do all the things you need to do. That's the other part about the shortness of this. You know, we think like, oh, camp, you know, we were talking about this the other day. We get to next week and basically, you know, you got a month before camp starts in late July. And all of a sudden, you know, it's like, okay, where's he at in this process? Which is why they've been uncommitted or not committed to telling us a timetable or date as to his return. Hey, man, as we talk about this, and again, just responding and reacting to Alex Van Pelt's comments yesterday, and it's good. All these coaches are laying it out, man. I mean, you know, Coach Ollie, the D-line coach, was talking about the D-line yesterday and all the good things that he feels like they're going to be able to do, and the size has gotten better. And okay, that's what we want to hear. What is it that this looks like right now? And Mike, is it going to be better than what we've seen? Right. That's all we care about as fans. Like, is it going to be better? There are certain guys, you know, they're just going to show up. Drake, Bijan, not worried about that. What about this other stuff that we've been concerned about? How does it look, and is it going to be better?
0: Look, we've got a defense that produced the second most amount of sacks. Now, you did lose Caden Ellis, and Pierce Jr. We're still waiting to see how many games he's going to be out, but it's still a pretty good core of a defense. I mean, that's a good defensive unit. You've got some big-time playmakers. Bijan doesn't grow on trees. You got a guy that not everybody in the NFL has. But we're still 120-1 to win the Super Bowl. The over-under is at 7.5 because it all right there at the quarterback. That's it. Vegas looks at us and says, they have a quarterback right now.

0: somebody's going to emerge.
1: Yeah. And look, that's why they go play these games. Hopefully they can change all of that and as the season gets underway. But more on this coming up as we'll play some other things, including Matthew Bergeron talking about Tua, the quarterbacks, and Coach Callahan, who's the offensive line coach. There is an adjustment there, guys, because they're asking some of these guys to do some things a little bit differently. Hey, follow us on social media. He's Mike Bell, ATL. I'm at Put 'em Up, C Dukes, and follow the radio show at Dukes and Bell 929. 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Seth Emerson's going to stop by at about 3:20. We will get his take and much more about now conferences around the country, ADs around the country saying we won't play them if he's eligible.
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1: 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You want to hear it too. It's Dukes and Bell.
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11: The NBA Finals tightened up last night as the Spurs beat the Knicks 115-111 in Game 3. They snapped New York's 13-game win streak. Currently, Knicks still lead 2-1. Game 4 is tomorrow night in New York. And the Braves are back in action tonight, opening a 3-game series against the White Sox in Chicago. Grant Holmes gets the ball with first pitch set for 7:40. I'm Allie Mack.

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5: What these people got to say about us? Tell me what they're saying about us.
6: All right, maybe we need to replay some of that audio from Alex Van Pelt, the quarterback's coach. We're talking about, you know, evaluating, you know, where they're at with Michael Penix Jr. And the one thing that we've been talking about from before the OTAs even started is that until Mike is 100% ready, you can't really have a true competition. That was something that came out yesterday from the audio. And then we were talking about, you know, some of the footwork, and says to be accurate, you've got to have great footwork, but no matter who the quarterback is. So you and I said, look, you know, this is something we've been talking about, and we're not trying to trigger people because there are people that have an agenda. It's got to be Michael Penix or nothing. Like, that's it. That's their guy, right? And I've said he hasn't shown you enough. And it's not, again, we said it's not his fault because they did some stupid stuff and signing Cousins and drafting Penix. So one guy was always going to be behind the eight ball. But then, and then you went and got a rookie offensive coordinator that did not help the development. We've said that's certainly not on on Michael Penix Jr. So I think we've been fair and balanced, but these guys hear it another way, Carl. I'll start with the first comment here from D, Creative Vision.
7: Okay, D.
6: Let that man develop. That's all. Everyone, please do yourself a favor and go listen to the full interview to get the right context.
7: What do you think we're doing? We listen to the full interview. That's why we're presenting it to you, so that we can lay it out and say, hey, look, it's not Dukes and Bell. This is what the coaches are saying about this situation.
6: Why are you guys not talking about him saying Penix is accurate? Isn't that what you and everybody else have been saying? Van Pelt just debunked that, right?
7: Well, not necessarily. Not necessarily. Right? He's taught. You know what he did say? I will tell you this. What's his name? D what?
6: D what? It's D-dash Creative Vision.
7: Okay, D Creative. He did say that Penix has a strong arm, and that when you have a strong arm, we know this, it stresses defenses. Elway, go through the history and the annals of guys with strong arms. You have to respect it because they can take shots that other quarterbacks can't. Okay? Right. But he did say that. As far as the accuracy, guys, that's tied hand in hand with the footwork. The reason why Michael Penix has not had a 60% completion rate yet in his career is because it's tied to the footwork. That is what Alex Van Pelt is telling you. Go ahead, Mike.
6: I don't want to read that. That'll make you upset. I'll read it.
7: Whoa,
6: Money to the Moon, 55. Carl is very two-faced.
7: Money to the Moon.
6: You just made the list, pal.
7: Money to the moon.
6: This is why I say they have a narrative. Okay, they haven't said anything positive about Penix in months. They have to keep up the radio narrative. That's why they cherry-picked the Pelt interview. Oh.
8: The reason I'm telling you all this is because I'm playing both sides, okay, so that I always come out on top.
7: Let me say this, okay, about this whole, what am I two-faced about? Tell me what I've been two-faced about. I simply heard Tua be one of the most honest interviews I've heard in a very long time. And then I said, let's give him a chance. All of a sudden, everybody piled on and said, Dukes, what are you talking about? We have to give him an opportunity. That's all I've said. I've not once said what my partner has said. I've not once said any of those things.
6: I believe in Michael Penix Jr.
7: I've not said that. So what are you talking about?
6: Yeah, Carl, I mean, look, guys, all we've ever said, and this is where I don't want to repeat.
7: I want you to read more. This is fun.
6: The previous segment. So what should people think? Carl said he believes in Tua, so basically he wants him.
7: I want the best guy for the job.
6: Mike keeps talking about his knees and the quarterbacks in the draft. Yes, because that's why other teams didn't draft Penix Jr., because of the injury history. Okay? We want him to succeed. I just want someone to lead this team and be able to win and play great quarterback. And we've already talked about, now, after drafting him, we're going into year three, and we still don't know if Michael Penix Jr. can be a starting quarterback in the NFL.
7: What's wrong with that statement?
6: What part of that is unfair or an agenda? I also don't know that Tua can reclaim the ability and the things he was able to do last year before things went off the rails. Is he going to be the same guy?
7: I'm very confident he is.
9: Yeah, jujitsu for sure.
6: Now, we do have some guys that have our backs here, okay?
7: Oh, that's good.
6: Penix is getting the development he needs. You all have to admit his footwork was not great. He is a natural passer. I'm 100% seeing him succeed, but he needs some tweaks and help with his fundamentals.
7: That's the key.
6: Comes from Francis.
7: That's the key. And by the way, I think more than anything, some of you who are hitting us up, and you can, at 404-726-0929, you know what you're most

0: afraid of?
1: That it doesn't work. And that this ends up being a situation where you're all in on it. And Mike, he ultimately doesn't become the star quarterback we need him to be.
2: Right.
1: That's sports, guys. It's the reality of where we're at. Nobody's cheering against him. As a matter of fact, when the kid was drafted, most of you who are saying what the hey right now were totally against the move.
2: Right.
1: You were totally against it. Now, this opportunity has presented itself, and he's got to work his way back. And all of a sudden, because we're not saying nice things, right, you have an issue with it. You're more worried, Mike, that this, you're all in on Penix, and if it doesn't work, damn it.
3: Guy says, let me be clear. I'm not trying to make excuses for Penix. That's decreative. He says, if Tua wins the job, then cool. But what I'm tired of is this slanted narrative. What is the freaking slanted narrative? That the guy has not finished the season 5 of his 8 years playing football in college and the pros?
1: That's not a narrative.
3: That's a fact, okay? That's not an opinion. That's a fact, okay? That he had a partial MCL tear on a knee, the one he has not already had injuries to, that now he has to rehab from. And he can't do the same things that Tua is doing. And if he can't do the same things, how do you judge him to win the quarterback contest if he can't compete with Tua on the same playing field? How is that slanted? That's facting. But this is the crap that we deal with that drives me crazy. With guys that for some reason they get it and they get in their feels if their guy gets criticized, what they perceive as criticism. Because they're a fanboy. And I know people don't like to hear that word. But I don't know what else to say to you. We want to win playoff games. We want a winning quarterback. I don't care if it's Tua. I don't care if it's the guy they drafted from that jerkwater college in Minnesota.
1: Yeah.
3: I don't care who it is.
1: Jack Strand.
3: Find a guy that can play quarterback and win us some games.
4: We want it to be one way.
1: No, we want it to be the way that it should be. Big O is in the studio behind the glass, data executive producing. You want to call us, let us know what you think. Call us.
3: Right.
1: 404-726-0929. You can tell us what you think. But you can't dismiss what the coaches are saying from Flowery Branch. And even though Kevin Stefanski has been very guarded, Alex Van Pelt was being honest.
5: I don't have that in front of me today.
1: Thank you, Coach. Thank you. I mean, that's what I'm talking about. When I said yesterday, the answer is no. Is he playing in preseason? And you're stuttering around this. The answer is no.
5: I don't have that.
1: Come on, Coach.
5: In front of me today.
1: Kev, just say no, he's not playing. And we can accept it. But because he's guarded with this, you're still trying to figure out, all right, Dukes and Bell, where exactly is this? And then the quarterback's coach comes out and says, well, he's doing what he needs to do. I mean, the footwork, we're working on it. We're working on it, Mike. Why? Nice. Because he needs it. Under center, well, he didn't do enough of that. Did I say that? Oops, I didn't mean to say that out loud. He didn't do enough of that. That's Alex Van Pelt. He's just get that. And so when that information comes out, we're reacting and responding to it.
3: And again, it's anybody outside of 285 sees this situation as Penix Jr. Until he, most people have a handle on this. You watch NFL Network, you listen to ESPN. Well, maybe not Stephen A., but most people have a handle on this, where it's going. If Michael Penix Jr. can bounce back, then we're all for it. Again, there's nothing against Michael. Have you heard our interviews with Michael? He's a wonderful person. Everybody's pulling for a young man. Okay. He's also got guaranteed money, guys. It's not like if things don't pan out here, this guy's going to be out there, with a cardboard sign, we'll throw for coffee or something. I mean, that's not how it's going to work. I think some people project their own personal lives into this thing as if it's a zero-sum game. And it's not. Even if it doesn't work out here, he's going to bounce around the NFL. Or he gets traction, wins the job, and becomes the Pro Bowl quarterback he was drafted to be. Period.
6: You can't line up behind center because you'd have to bend your knees too much.
1: We're working on it, Stephen. We're working on it.
3: But anyway, that's about as fair and balanced as I think we can be, my brother.
1: Yeah, and here's the other part about this, too. You just mentioned something that I think is very important to the conversation. For all of you who are wanting, wishing, hoping that Michael Penix ultimately becomes the quarterback that we want him to be, he also has to live up to a standard. He was a top 10 pick. And Mike just said the Pro Bowl quarterback that he he could possibly be. Like, it's not just being under center. It's results. It is the ranking and the standard of what people think about you and your peers in the league, Mike. And is he a top 5 or 6 or 7 quarterback in this league? And can he be that for a long time? Like, there's more to this than just, well, can he get under center and play? You were the 8th overall pick. We just talked about Drake getting his bag. You have to live up to the expectation. Bijan is living up to the expectation. Right. So when he finally gets his chance, because he's only had 12 starts,

0: gets that opportunity, there is something else there. It's not just, well, he won the job. Dude, you got to win, and then you have to be consistent. And guess what? That's how you start to make these jumps. But you just said it, and I think it kind of goes unspoken, Mike, where it's like, well, yeah, he'll be our quarterback. No, we need more than just a quarterback.
1: No, guys, and again, there's no agenda here. Heck, man, we're not trying to rationalize, but
0: what you've done to me today?
1: We've made the case for guys like James Pierce Jr. and why he gets a second chance. We don't have, you listen to the show, guys. We let things play out. I love the line Carl always says, we go with what we know. Here's what we know right now before the 4th of July. That Michael Penix Jr. still can't throw 11 versus 11. When he can, then he can compete. Right? Now, what happens, guys, if we're into August? Don't know. This is just a hypothetical. It's not an agenda. But if he can't compete when they're doing these scrimmages, right, against Indianapolis, for instance, coach says, I think we're going to see maybe, I'd love to see these guys in preseason football. So then we all get to see his fans, how far they've developed and where they are in this offense.
0: That would be the goal. All right.
1: There we go. Sorry to get
2: we'll
1: your dander.
2: We'll see when we get there, I think.
1: Hey, Carl, thanks, sorry to get your dander up.
0: Yeah, no, I look, we love the feedback. We love interacting with you
1: and
0: guys.
1: And you guys are passionate about it. I just think sometimes the passion is a little bit misplaced because you make it feel like we've got an agenda.
0: Nah, I don't have an agenda. You know what I want? I want to go to playoffs, man. I want to win. Can we win in the division? I want to be relevant. You know what I want? I want people calling Mike and I in December, into January, going, man, how good is this football team? Because we haven't had that in 8 years.
1: Right.
0: Okay?
1: Right. We're up, guys, we're looking up, it's us and the Jets. 14 years and then 8 years. That's, you know what you are when you're in the same conversation as the Jets? You're a
0: losers?
1: Bad franchise.
0: Losers?
1: That's why we got to have faith in Matt and Ian and Stefanski and all these guys to get it right. But I do like the fact that Van Pelt kind of put it out there.
0: I do too. All right, man, we got plenty more to dive into. Seth Emerson's going to join us, senior writer for The Athletic, as we'll get into not only this Brandon Sorsby conversation, but we'll also get into some other college football news with Seth, because I just feel like right now, you said yesterday, and I don't want to take words or put words in your mouth about losing faith and how what your fandom is, but I do feel like, as a college football fan for the first time, it feels like there's just a lot more that we're dealing with. It just used to feel like, and maybe we were idiots, and I don't know, Mike, it just felt like, you know what, who's my team recruiting? How do we look? Who's the quarterback? What are we going to do in our conference? Like,
1: right.
0: And it feels like there's just so much more crap to worry about now that, I'll be honest, how many college football fans are going to take on the burden of worrying about all this stuff before they check out? And that's what you were saying yesterday.
1: I mean, does my team have enough money? You know, can I go toe-to-toe? I mean, a lot of our listener audience right now is going through new coaches.
0: Yep.
1: Auburn, Florida. Think about that.
0: All these SEC schools, yep.
1: You know, you got Franklin at Virginia Tech. You know, you got Florida State's probably going to fire their coach. You know, Georgia Tech, you're feeling good. But last year, you squandered a tremendous opportunity. So it's just, college football is one of those things that you used to feel like you were on bedrock with. And now it feels like, I don't know, the ground is shaky. It's quicksand. It's shaky. I don't know what's going on.
0: No, it's shaky. That's why this kind of stuff's got to get resolved. You got to have some real fundamental foundational stuff that you can stand on. And used to feel that way. All right, we'll talk to Seth Emerson next.
3: Harvey Dent. Can we trust him?
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5: 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The Packers went 9-3-1 before Parsons injured his knee and lost the final four games of the season and were eliminated by the Bears in the wild card round of the playoffs. I'm Adam Abdallah.
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16: The Spurs went into New York and took Game 3 over the Knicks, 115-111, handing New York their first loss since April. 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I'm Allie Mack.
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20: 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Buffalo's Cafe in Hiram. Guys, join us from 2 to 6 as we get you set for Game 4 of the NBA Finals World Cup and a lot more, guys. It's all going down tomorrow, 2 to 6, Buffalo's Cafe in Hiram on Sports Radio 92.9 The Game with Dukes and Bell. We say good afternoon to a friend of the show, Seth Emerson. He is a senior writer for The Athletic. And Seth, it's funny because we've been chasing you and talking about getting you on, and then all this extra stuff happens in college football. And Mike and I have been talking about it for the last few days. We want to get your opinion on what we think is the biggest story right now, and that's this Texas Tech quarterback, Brandon Sorsby, and the fact that it feels like, at least right now, he's going to be reinstated. And everybody, Seth, is talking about this around the college football world.
6: Yeah, it when it happened yesterday, the reaction was pretty surprised and like almost universally angry and befuddled among like pretty much everyone outside of Lubbock that this right. happened. And it's led to a lot of like, you know, what are we going to do? What are, you know, and Georgia and Nebraska kind of started the trend yesterday of, right. you know, telling their coaches and teams that they aren't going to schedule Texas Tech in the future.

didn't have any existing games with them that we know of in any sports. But there's a lot of anger about this because this is the third rail. Like this is this is not an eligibility thing of, you know, they was he, you know, did he already sign a pro contract or, you know, something like that. It's you know, he bet on his own team, and it was 4 years ago at this point, but he

0: of perhaps to do something. Whether anything will come of that, we will see.
1: And I know, Seth, I don't know how they would even do it. I mean, if everyone said, we're not going to play Texas Tech, you know, the TV, and you're talking about TV networks, you know, and they've got games that are supposed to be broadcast. So everyone's saying, you know, they're taking a tough stance. And, like, universally, every columnist, every talking head, every, as you said, outside of Lubbock, Texas gets it, except for that judge. Do you feel like we're just losing college football? Like, it's just that we're adrift now with college football?
0: Well, this one is kind of the one where everyone agrees it's ridiculous. Yeah. Like, the NCAA has actually been doing decently in court lately. Like, some sanity has seemed to come back. Like, and sanity may be the wrong word, because there's, you know, people that, I mean, plenty of people may believe that, you know, Trinidad Chambliss, Diego Pavia, it's not so bad that they get an extra year of college. I don't think it was so bad that Diego Pavia got another year last year. You know, that was fun. Trinidad Chambliss, I got no problem with him playing another year in college. You know, but Joey Aguiar didn't win his case. You know, there's been others that don't get as much attention where the player didn't win his court case. But this one was just kind of, this one surprised everybody. It was like, wait a minute, like, this is beyond the pale a little bit. So, yeah, I mean, now, in terms of what can be done, the thing that to watch out for, and I haven't heard anybody say yet that they can't do this, what if the Big 12 could suspend him? What if they could say, all right, the court injunction was against NCAA rules, but we as a conference can still suspend him for, like, code of conduct or something like that. Right. And maybe they're thinking about that. But that also will just kind of get into the idea that you've heard publicly from the SEC, but you may hear more and more. Like, and actually, it was the Nebraska AD yesterday who kind of said also, like, make our own rules, like, conference by conference. If you, and this is an argument you've heard out of the SEC, but I think quietly people in the Big Ten were talking about it too. Like, this idea that, like, if you make your own rules, it has a better chance of standing up in court, because player has other options. He can go to another conference. When the NCAA has been losing in court, it's because, you know, it's that's it. That's the option. That's the rule, you know? So it's something that I'm very curious to see, like, how many tentacles this has, like, where does this go? Because it ties into several other things that have already been going on in college athletics.
2: It's a great point. Seth Emerson, our guest, guys, on the Sweet James Accident Attorneys Hotline here on Dukes and Bell, senior writer for The Athletic. You bring up the SEC talking about this, and I thought it was a lot of grandstanding when they did it. I thought, you know, Greg Sankey, well, hey, and then Kirby even, you know, I've talked to our AD, and we can go out on our own. It sounded great. But when things like this happen, to your point, then does this become real conversation?
0: Well, it's been real conversation. Like, it kind of came out in the open in Destin, which is why, and right before Destin, like, Jerry Moorhead told me what he did about, you know, I think it would be fantastic if we did our own playoff. But this stuff's been percolating behind the scenes for months, maybe longer. And it just got talked about more in Destin. And so I think it was a little bit of a shock to the system where people were like, oh, come on, blah, blah, blah. But once it settles in, and I'm not saying it's going to happen or to what extent it's going to happen, but this is serious that they could do something like that. And it's not, there are actually some valid reasons for it, you know, like if the NCAA keeps losing in court, why don't you break away conference by conference and set your own rules? And then if, like, then the counter to that is, well, if, you know, SEC teams aren't going to obey rules, you know, how are they going to obey, you know, the SEC's own rules? Well, what you do is you agree when you do that, you're abiding by the rules. Like, this is what happens. And if the commissioner's or the conference's decision is final, and that's it. That's what happens in the pro sports. Like, you know, now things are collectively bargained. And by the way, in Destin, they did hear a collective bargaining presentation. Like, they quietly are, you know, feeling

0: around on it, whether that could happen. There are definitely people in the SEC who say, this is what you do. You break away, you make your own rules, and you get your own collective bargaining agreement with players, and everything can hold up. Ooh. Now, is this going to happen? I mean, not tomorrow, maybe not ever, but it's something they're throwing around. Now, the Sorsby thing could be just so outrageous to a lot of people that it actually brings people together in some national solution that precludes that. But it's something that the SEC has been talking about. And when you saw the Nebraska athletic director say that yesterday, you know, there's people in the Big Ten. It's like, you know, why don't we try it too?
1: Right. It's Seth Emerson, guys, from The Athletic, here on the Sweet James Accident Attorneys Hotline here on Duke's Bill, talking about Texas Tech and everything else that's wrong with college ball. Were you maybe not surprised that the Big Ten and the SEC, when they're up on Capitol Hill, both said, yeah, we need rules, just not those rules? Do you think that the Big Ten and SEC eventually will make nice and then create that super conference? Is that another thing that we may anticipate, where we do have like that 50 or 75 super conference?
0: You know, they can't do it together. That's a point that's been made, and that actually put my antenna up, is that when you ask Josh Brooks and Jerry Moorhead about it, and then you ask people in Destin about it, it's like, well, we can't coordinate. Like, that would be, you know, that would be an antitrust reason. That means they've checked with the lawyers on it, you know?
1: Right.
0: So
1: right.
0: The SEC is talking openly about it. Maybe, you know, eventually maybe it happens. I think the thing that people would hate is a breakaway of just the richer, best programs in both conferences, and then going and getting, you know, Notre Dame, Miami, Clemson, Florida State, North Carolina, maybe Texas Tech, but maybe not anymore.
1: Right.
0: Yeah. You know, but I think people would hate that. And I think that's less likely. I think it's, you know, the thing to watch in the next 2 to 4 years is whether the SEC and the Big Ten try to pick off the ACC and Big 12 schools, a little more the ACC because they're a little more precarious and they have a few more very desirable programs, and whether that becomes your super league, you know, like half go to the SEC, half go to the Big Ten. They're each now like a 2014 conference. This is a scenario I threw out in my mailbag yesterday. And you know, and then the very galaxy brain idea, but I know that people have thrown it around, is, well, then that's when you play your own playoff in the SEC. Big Ten does its own playoff. Winners meet for your national championship. Now, what do you do about Notre Dame? Because they're probably not going to join either league. What are you closing out everybody else? I mean, that's a whole other shebang.
1: Right. Totally get it. Great points.
2: It really is. Before we let you go, I want to ask you your opinion. You've been doing this and covering, you know, college football forever. How much pressure is on Lane Kiffin?
0: I mean, what did they go last year? 7-5?
2: Yeah, LSU, yeah.
0: So, you know, 8-4. Like, someone asked me, and I put it in my mailbag, like, what's success for each coach next year? And I said, in general, like, one more win than last year. But then I went coach by coach, and it was like, well, you know, Florida was 4-8. Like, John Summerall probably needs to go, you know, better than 5-7. Not that he'll be fired, but, like, to have people feel good. Right. In Lane Kiffin's case, it would be 8-4. Like, you know, I mean, it's LSU. They spent a lot on this roster. They got an experienced quarterback in Sam Leavitt. I do think the more I think about 8-4 would be disappointing to a lot of people.
1: Right.
0: So I think playoff is that, but there's not like huge amounts of pressure on Lane Kiffin. I mean, LSU hasn't been to the playoff. They didn't go to the playoff under Brian Kelly. Last time they did was when they won the national championship. So, like, you know, if they go to the playoff, great. They did something they haven't done since 2019. If they don't go to the playoff, but they're, you know, 9-3 when the last team's out, 8-4, but competitive, like, you know, they're fine. And there's no, like, there's no expectation that he's not going to be successful in LSU. Right. It's just a matter of how successful.
1: You know, with the exception, Seth, of like Coach Dooley with Herschel or the Mark Richt early years, it's the longest sustained success level, elite success, elite, as Kirby would say, for Georgia. But how much pressure, speaking of pressure, is on Kirby? Because I say it's kind of like an old school business model, the way he's approaching it. Not totally committed to the transfer portal, augmenting, but still trying to do it the old fashioned way, getting kids to buy into the toughness and things, and not all the money. I mean, and if it doesn't bear fruit now, where do that things change as far as the fan base and expectations?
0: Well, again, I don't think pressure is the word I would use. I think pressure would come if they once again win the SEC, or even if they don't, but they're in the playoff and they're in that quarterfinal round like they've been the previous 2 years. And are they going to break through? The pressure is in the end to get to the semifinals this year to kind of break that streak of it. And if they don't, then there's a lot of questions about the route that they're taking to get there. But they're still going to be one of the most talented teams in college football. They're just taking a different route to it. So there could be some questions depending on how this season goes, but that defense has a lot of talent on it. And that offense definitely has a lot of talent in the backfield. Gunnar Stockton's a very good college quarterback. They've got depth at the other offensive positions, but you know, is there a game changer there? How good is the line? That kind of stuff. I don't think there's like an overhanging question about Georgia, and their schedule should be easier this year than the previous few years. But yeah, I think people are going to ask the questions, if they don't make the playoff this year, or if they make the playoff, but don't
1: advance. Right.
0: Yeah. I think that's going to be the big question there. But, I know that there's angst in the Georgia fan base, and I get it, but it's, you know, within the industry, you're not hearing anybody talking about like what's going on at Georgia or whatever. It's, you know, Georgia is just granted it. Like it's Georgia and Texas and everybody else in the SEC going into the year.
2: No doubt. Seth, we appreciate you, man. As always, great job. Follow him and check out his stuff. He does a terrific job. Seth Emerson, senior writer for The Athletic. Man, thank you so much.
0: Thanks, guys.
2: Cool. All right, coming up, we will find out what's on Day-Day's mind. Also, we will get back into some Falcons conversation as we got some other stuff we want you to hear as they are in OTA. Stay there. It's Dukes and Bell.
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0: much more, and we'll get his thoughts on Josh Brooks's comments as well. It is Dukes and Bale Sports Radio 92.9 The Game. If you're just joining us, more on the NBA Finals. Knicks feel like, it feels like they're complaining a lot about the way last night went down, and Mike said it. They didn't do enough. And so, right. You know, when you play offensively the way they did, this is not how they got to this 13-game win streak throughout the course of the playoffs.
1: As our buddy Ryan would say, their offense was offensive.
0: It really was.
1: I mean, it's just brutal. We were talking about it earlier today on our pre-show. We do this thing about 11-ish every morning on Twitch and YouTube, and you and I and Day-Day today were talking about, you know, just Brunson. It was ISO Brunson. It was kind of, it reminded you of elements of what wasn't working for the Knicks in the half court against the Hawks, right?
0: That's right.
1: And some of that was more about us going right at Brunson on the offensive end when we had the ball. But Brunson just did some really just awful stuff last night. Now, statistically, if you didn't watch the game, he went for 30. What's the problem? He would hold the ball for like 20 of the 24 seconds and nobody else touched it.
0: Yeah.
1: And that's why Cat's production was down last night. He never got the rock.
0: It was something they've got to fix if they're going to win in game four. We'll talk more about that and also plenty more about our Braves who are back in action as Grant will join us in the 5 o'clock hour. Day-Day, what's on your mind, man? What's going on?
2: Well, happy Tuesday, guys. Man, what is on my mind is this bag that Pat McAfee reportedly is negotiating. It's being said that it is a deal that would be worth $60 million per year.
0: Whoa, whoa, whoa. Now, he's making more than me?
3: Yes. He has been hoodwinked, bamboozled, led astray, run amok.
1: There's somebody I know would be very upset in the ESPN family to hear that he is not the highest paid guy annually.
0: So, he's worth more than me?
2: Yes, Stephen A.
1: Yes. Well, actually, Stephen A, I mean, granted they have Stephen A doing a lot, but Pat McAfee does even more.
2: Yeah, you
0: know,
2: he does.
0: No one works harder than me.
2: Well, you got to think about the audience he has. You know, he's got that WWE audience. He brings a lot more to the table, Stephen A.
1: Yeah. Yeah. Not the way I see it.
0: I'll say this.
4: Obviously, they placed it in the hands of Josh Johnson.
0: Yeah. Here's what's funny, though. Steven said before he did his last deal that he wasn't ego tripping or upset about the McAfee deal because he wasn't up. Mm-hmm. His contract wasn't up. Then his contract came up, and Steven, then I became the most expensive man at ESPN. Yeah. Now you're telling me it might be McAfee.
2: Yeah, that's what the reports are saying. Right. Don't know the length of the deal.
1: $65 million at least per year would make him higher. That's more than an NBA player is making right now.
2: It's
1: the highest.
2: Crazy, bro.
0: How many people are they going to let go to get this deal done?
1: Well, it's all chatbot now anyway. I mean, everything else would just be. I saw an ESPN story the other day. It was from the finals, and it was an Associated Press story.
0: Yeah.
1: Like, they literally didn't have an ESPN writer to cover the story, which maybe it slips over people's heads. They don't catch it, but that's just, again, they're not putting the money into the journalism side of it.
2: Well, and not only that, they're also not putting the money into the talent side of, like, their regular SportsCenter desk. Like, you look at the SportsCenter desk.
0: Those guys are not important. They're not important.
1: Well, I can't even, brother, I said this to you a few years ago. The Cats, God bless him. Somebody digs it, I suppose. I mean, not really. But it's just the giggling and just like their inside jokes. It's like, dude, really?
2: Yeah.
1: Like, it's almost like, you know, you and I, like when we were kids doing like make-believe broadcasts in our basement with a tape recorder.
0: Yeah.
1: You know, it's like,
2: and
1: come
2: not
1: on,
2: to be
1: dude.
2: Funny, but they're bringing in talent that they know they can bring in at a cheaper price that can allow them to afford the Stephen A's and the Pat McAfee's.
1: Right.
0: So do that. Keep bringing them.
1: More for me. More for me. Oh, by the way, Draymond crashed the party last night. I thought you got enough guys with Shaq, you know, and Kenny.
0: Yeah. You got plenty of
1: and,
0: enough.
1: And I don't need, need Draymond. Can we wait till Charles eventually retires before we stick Draymond in there? But anyway, they did. They had him out there last night.
2: All right, guys. It's always good when a person is motivated, right? You love when people get motivated.
1: Well, whatever it takes.
2: Well, it seems like,
1: by all means necessary,
2: one former Atlanta Hawk may be motivated because he's being slept on.
5: This is the most slept on I've been in my whole life. Like, even when I was in high school, I wasn't this slept on. Like, I felt like I could have been top 5 in my class. I should have been top 10.
2: Oh, wait, it gets better.
5: Number 1 point guard, I felt like, but I was number 4, so was I slept on a little bit, maybe, but this is, I mean, it's starting to feel a certain way, but for me, I know it's all I've learned over the years. There's a lot of recency bias that goes on, especially in media. And I mean, I got a podcast too, so I'm not just throwing y'all into all the media.
6: Right.
5: I know what you do, but like, I know there's a lot of recency bias that goes into media. Mm-hmm. And I know if we start winning, imagine the Wizards as the number 1 team in the East next year, what people are going to be saying.
2: Sounds like Trae Young has been motivated by one Mike Bell and Carl Dukes.
1: Well, again,
6: what have you won?
1: We would have loved to speak in.

0: spoken, I should say, with Trey over his 6 years here in Atlanta. It just never happened. And I think Trey got asked one difficult question in all his time here by one Zach Klein.
1: Yeah, sleeping on him.
0: And that was it.
1: We pumped
0: him up. We talked. I mean, man, we went around. It's another one that goes round and round with some of the audience. Carl, I mean, there's things that were he could have done better, the things the organization could have done better.
2: For sure. Look, whatever motivates him. Look, I'm not going to be in my feels about Trey. I hope that he does great things in the NBA, even if it's not here, right? Mm-hmm. But I think we all have come to the conclusion we were not winning a championship under the circumstances in which he was here.
3: State your source.
2: So we moved on. He feels underappreciated right now, and as he said, slept on. Okay, so whatever motivates you. But, you know, the other part about this is they do have a young team in Washington. They got some young studs. It's very similar, honestly, to be.
1: So where were we at?
2: And I'm looking like at San Antonio. They got some guys that are contributing that are young.
1: Yeah.
2: That if you add and those veterans do stay, Trey may be on to something as far as where their lot in life in the East may be. But look, if you told me next season, if you're willing to put money on it right now, that the Wizards are the number one seed in the East, I'm not buying it.
3: Yeah. Just state your source.
2: I'm not buying it.
0: Well, I mean, is Anthony Davis going to be on that team?
2: That's a great question.
1: He'll start off there, probably.
0: I mean, because, you know, DeBansa is the consensus number one pick.
1: Yeah.
0: So you'll have some athleticism in the front court.
2: Well, Trey's going to have to come out of his jersey first and foremost.
1: Yeah. DeBansa already made that clear.
0: Is Trey feeling slept on about that?
2: I don't know. He's like, I'm going to need that.
3: Just state your source.
2: But you know what?
0: DeBansa's already said he wants that number.
2: But here's what I would ask you guys. And look, you're watching the NBA Finals. Mm-hmm. Okay. You've watched these NBA playoffs. And I said this to you probably before the trade deal went down. Where is Trey in the pecking order? Because I said to you, Wimby's coming.
1: Mm. Yeah.
2: Right? We talked about all these young stars that are already establishing themselves around the league. Hell, SGA already got two MVPs.
1: Right.
2: Okay, he's already got a championship. So when you start talking about the guys that he may be conceived to be or perceived to be better than, Mike, who are those guys? He's not better than Joker.
1: Yeah.
2: Right?
1: Right.
2: He's not better than Wimby.
1: Mm-hmm.
2: Right now. I'm just saying, Jalen Brunson. These guys that you're watching right now, half the Knicks team, I'm sorry, is considered to be better than Trae Young right now.
0: Ananobi. Yeah.
2: Right?
0: Right. There's a bunch of guys on that floor that you saw.
2: Even like Banchero. Mm-hmm. I mean, you just start thinking about all these young guys around the league who are really establishing themselves. Hell, I mean, Cade Cunningham up in Detroit.
0: Donovan Mitchell, you know, we talked about, you know, obviously whoever, and I don't know where it's going to go with, you know, with Jalen Brown in Boston, but, you know, all those guys, in Brown and Tatum.
1: Yeah.
0: You know, I mean,
1: Halliburton, right, when he comes back.
2: Halliburton has been. He's shown that. Yeah. So that's my thing about when Trey says he feels slept on.
1: Right.
2: Okay, great. But you got work to do. There's a lot of guys that are perceived to be better than you.
0: You're right. You got to reestablish what you are.
2: Yep. Yeah.
0: And look, one thing that Carlson, and it's been talked about by a lot of our panelists and experts, and Sam Mitchell came on and talked about it, the undersized point guard becomes a liability when you can go right at him. And that was still a thing with Jalen Brunson. Now, Jalen Brunson's liability last night was himself because he made some terrible decisions with the ball. But he still got more size on him. You know, he's more husky, right, than Trey is.
2: He is, but take this into account. These Spurs guards are going right at him.
0: Big time.
2: Yeah. They're going right at him.
0: Right.
2: Yeah. So, I mean, it's not like he's shutting anybody down. He is scoring on the other end, which they have to defend.
0: I mean, look at this way. If Trey reestablished himself, then okay, then is Trey in the mix for the Olympic team in L.A.?
2: Good question.
0: Because that would be the ultimate measuring stick. You've accomplished the goals you're setting out for yourself, and you're back being one of the elites in the league, one of the top 12 players.
1: Yeah. All right, one more before we get out of here, and I know it may take, hopefully you guys can get it all in. A very interesting article on USA Today talking about how Texas Tech could feel the heat of allowing Sorsby to play. And basically they're saying the CFP selection committee could say, you're not eligible for the playoffs because, according to the article, you got to remember CFP is run by a board of managers, a group of 11 university presidents and chancellors who develop, approve, and review the operating policies. Mm-hmm. Now, if you go on and read the article more in depth, it does say that things could get messy along the way because of obviously, you know, then legally, you know, court, you know, Texas Tech trying to take a legal route to supersede that. But basically, NCAA does not govern the CFP.
0: No. I mean, but as Seth said, you know, the league could suspend the player themselves. The Big 12
1: could do it.
0: And they'll go right back in court and Lubbock get another injunction, and here we go again.
1: Yeah, so the CFP then could say, okay, you know what? We're not feeling this either.
0: Right.
1: Texas Tech, we don't care what you do. You can be undefeated. You're not going to be allowed because we do not allow gambling.

0: gambling, players that have been, you know, admitted gamblers, whatever the case may be, that is a violation, and therefore, if he's your starting quarterback, you guys cannot be eligible for the playoffs.
1: Is that what it's going to take, Dede?
0: It probably would.
1: If that's what it's going to take. Like, if you're telling me it comes down to the CFP making this decision, we are in trouble, Mike, because it should never get to that point. Like, this needs to be cut off at the knees now, from the school, first and foremost. Then they need to formally apologize to the rest of the Big 12 for saying, you know what? We went through the legal process. We thought it would be okay, but we now know this was a mistake. We are moving forward, and we're confident in our conference to be the best, blah, blah, blah, blah, blah.
0: Right.
1: Let all those feelings get healed, right? But that's not where we're at. It feels like it's gone past the school, Mike, past the Big 12, and now we're getting into, well, who's going to make this decision?
2: Right. I mean, look, it's the funny part of this is, it's literally one of those days you feel like you're in some parallel universe. We're in bizarro world, right? A guy got paid $5 million, you know, again, we're in a new world of transfer portal, NIL, to go from Cincinnati after leaving Indiana, where he bet on unders and under passing yards for Indiana, basically betting against his team to do well on offense. Which is, again, that's like betting against your squad. Yeah. So that's part of it. And everybody, it seems like, has got a complete ethics bypass in Lubbock, right? And the judge, and again, what was the line yesterday that somebody put up there? The entire planet gets this except for the judge who ruled against it.
0: Yeah.
2: You know, but I mean, this is where you're at. You've got, these guys spent millions of dollars on it, and by God, he's going to be out there.
0: Yeah, well.
2: And let's get some lawyers on it and let's go. And that's, so Texas Tech, they talk about not knowing the room or what people, do they really not care that everybody in the world thinks you're the worst frigging people in college athletics right now?
0: Yeah. Well, that's what's on my mind, guys, but I will say I would like for the CFP, if this is something that is a possibility, I would love for them to come out and go ahead and say something pretty soon, like, yes, this is the route we're going to take before the season even gets started, and put the leverage, put the weight back on the shoulders of Texas Tech to make a smart decision on what they're going to do.
1: Good stuff. All right, Day-Day, that's very interesting. We're going to talk more about this with Connor Riley.
2: There's no adults in the room, though. That's the problem.
1: No, there are, but they're blinded.
2: Oh, yeah, I mean, but they're acting like little petulant kids.
1: Yes, there are, but they're like, what did you say? Right. I didn't hear what you guys said.
2: I'm not listening to you.
1: That's right. Yeah. Hey, man, Connor Riley will join us coming up. Also, what did Matthew Bergeron have to say about the quarterbacks and where the O-line is? We'll get into that coming up on Sports Radio 92.9 The Game.
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21: It is Dukes and Bell. It's been an interesting day, to say the least. Mike started reading some of your comments in regards to Alex Van Pelt, the quarterback's coach, comments about Michael Penix. You didn't like some of the things we were saying, and then we got a chance to respond, and, well, you missed a really good segment there. 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
22: Yeah, I was looking at the menu over here at Jimmy's Tequila, and there's a little thing you and I are going to have to maybe have a take a stab at.
21: What's that, bro?
22: Granted, we'll be washing it down with the McUltras and everything, but they got a tequila tower.
21: I'm sorry?
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21: Oh.
22: I think that might be something. Daddy, is that something that might interest you?
21: Ooh.
22: Yes.
21: Okay.
22: Hi, Poppy.
21: I like it.
22: So, again, we're going to be all over the place, man, with McUltra for the World Cup. It's going
21: to
22: be a blast.
21: Yeah, we really are. All right, man, let's talk to our guy, Connor Riley, and talk some dogs.

0: is Dan Jackson, their best player all year, potentially the Golden Spikes winner, hits the go-ahead game-winning home run. It is everything that you would want for this Georgia team to get there, and now that you've made it to Omaha, you got a tough first game against Texas, but if you can get through them, beat them, and that no one was better against SEC teams this year than Georgia, you've got a chance to do something really, really special with this team this year.
1: You know, it's funny, you get the right manager in there. I mean, Georgia's had, you know, guys go to the show, and they've had some really good talent through there, but I mean, it just seems like Wes Johnson, it just seems like he gets it, and the pitching's been so much better, too.
0: Yeah, and, you know, Wes having a pitching background, he, you know, worked with the Twins formerly, was LSU's pitching coach, and he comes in here, and, you know, they've, I think, gotten better over the course of the season when it comes to pitching. Obviously didn't have their best stuff this past weekend against Mississippi State, but they're going to need to be on it when they play Texas. But, you know, the thing that has sort of stayed with me is when Wes Johnson got up there and spoke to reporters after the win on Sunday, you know, he goes through and he's so emotional and he's thinking, you know, I thank Jesus Christ, he thanks his wife. Mm-hmm. And then he thanks Charlie Condon, who, you know, former player, top pick by the Rockies.
1: Right.
0: Could have gone anywhere after a stellar freshman season. And for Charlie Condon to be on his mind in this moment, I think sort of speaks to what Wes Johnson is trying to build and how he is aware of how he got to this point, where they probably overachieved in that first year, getting to a super regional and getting so close. And so in year three, when they finally had that breakthrough, I think it's sort of Wes acknowledging, hey, that first season where Charlie carried us and did so much for us is a big reason that we've been able to get to this point right here.
2: Connor, as we talk about, you know, the fact that this team has been able to overcome the kind of adversity, how much of an advantage is that for them? Like, you know, we know that they've been, I mean, that last weekend was just bananas, but we talk about building character in a team. Carrying that into this College World Series, that's got to mean something, doesn't it?
0: Absolutely, and they've done well in tournament settings so far, where you even go to the SEC championship, which not every team wants to win. Texas was more than glad to lose their first game there in Hoover. Georgia in the semifinals has, I believe, a 6-1 comeback against Florida to advance to the championship game. And then you sort of see that this past weekend where they fall behind big early to Mississippi State and they work their way back in and eventually retake the lead in that game. So those past tournament experiences really matter. And I would add as well, you've gone through an SEC tournament already, beating three different teams in a short run up there. You look at their side of the bracket when they get to Omaha, all four of them on their side are SEC teams. Now, they haven't played Oklahoma, Texas, or Alabama during the regular season, but they've consistently played SEC teams all season, and I don't think that they're going to be overwhelmed by the talent when they get there. Yes, there's going to be a little bit of how they handle the mystique of playing in Omaha for the first time, but I think once they settle in there, like, they know they can go toe-to-toe with Texas, Oklahoma, Alabama, because they've beaten every SEC team that's been thrown at them this season, and I think they're 26-7 against SEC teams this year. You can't say enough about the road that Georgia has had to travel to get to this point, doing so well consistently against what is clearly the best conference in college baseball.
1: And just to wrap up before we change over to football, I mean, as you said, 5 of 8 schools in Omaha being from the SEC, and it just seems like this year there's just so much juice around the tournament, from West Virginia to the UCLA scare, you know, those guys eventually did get knocked out. It just seemed like there was just so many storylines that everybody was really tuned into this spring.
0: It seems like, and maybe it's just because we're in the South and there is Georgia, you know, taking a step forward, but it does feel like college baseball is incrementally getting bigger and bigger, where, you know, is it basketball yet? No. Is it football? Obviously not. But it is becoming a bigger and more popular sport, and I think especially when you look at the SEC, I believe in the last 3 years now, 11 of the 16 teams in the SEC have gotten to Omaha. I think when you have that level of parity and that level of talent that is able to consistently advance to Omaha, I think it helps raise the profile of the sport in this region. And so I'm going to be really interested moving forward. You know, how does Georgia continue to capitalize off of this? And how does the game of college baseball itself continue to grow with the SEC so obviously at the forefront?
2: Connor, let's shift gears and talk about Josh Brooks. How serious do you think he is when he said what he said yesterday, and then he sends out supposedly for, you know, a memo forbidding Georgia programs to schedule Texas Tech? Is this just a ploy, or is he really trying to lay down the law here and say, we're not going to be associated with this?
0: I believe Josh when he says that and he takes that stance. I know that he and Jerry Moorhead have been frustrated I think by schools doing specifically what Texas Tech did, where, you know, they don't get their way and they run to a local county judge to get it overturned. And then by the time that injunction and they go back,

0: back to court. The season's already over. And I think they've been bothered by this for a long time. I think Georgia, and you can look at the comments made by Jerry Moorhead, the president of the university, has wanted people to adhere to rules. And I think that's what is really frustrating in this circumstance, where with Brendan Sorsby and his gambling, and we can get into that further if you want. Like, it is such a basic rule. You do not bet on your own team. And Brendan Sorsby so flagrantly violated that when he was a freshman there at Indiana. And Texas Tech just doesn't care about that because they've sunk so much money into him as an NIL quarterback. They feel the need to go out there and do this and get him on the field. And I give Josh Brooks kudos for putting his name on it, because there were a lot of coaches out there yesterday that were voicing their concern and their displeasure. But either they weren't putting their name on it, or the reporters out there weren't forcing them to put their names on it, which I think is a little cowardly by both parties there. And I hope that they continue to take these steps forward, where it's not just, hey, we don't want to play Texas Tech in sports anymore. Put pressure on the College Football Playoff Committee to not include Texas Tech in the College Football Playoff. And I know that might come off as collusion potentially, but that's where it ultimately needs to come down to. It needs to come down to these schools deciding, hey, and Texas Tech's a convenient villain right now. We need to adhere to these rules, because if everyone keeps acting in their own self-interest, no one is going to like what the end product ends up being.
1: Right. It's our man, Connor Riley, guys, from Dog Nation, here on the Sweet James Accident Attorney Hotline. It seems cut and dry, especially when we saw more reports coming out, Connor, that he was betting on unders for scoring, unders for passing yards when he was at Indiana. It's been a while. It's pretty easy to identify that, yes, you were betting on your team, but not to win. So it's not like the old Pete Rose argument. Well, at least he was betting on his Reds to win.
0: Right, and again, this is a guy, Sorsby, per court documents, spent over $90,000 in his time as a sports gambler. And it's not like he came forward and admitted that I have a problem and I want to get better about this. No, he got caught. That's where all of this comes from. Like,
1: right. It's a window dressing.
0: He'd still be doing this. Like, there's no real sincerity there. And, you know, there are a lot of people in this country that have very real and very serious mental health issues. And for Brendan Sorsby to use mental health as his justification for him to get on the field, I patently find just incredibly gross and a real slap in the face to a lot of people who go through things every single day. And so it is just so incredibly frustrating that Brendan Sorsby, and Texas Tech is allowing this to happen, just refuse to take accountability. You know, he allegedly wanted to bet on the team because he wanted to feel closer to it. Buddy, you're on the team. There is no level of closeness that you get more than that. And so I'm sorry. I just don't have any sympathy for Sorsby here. And anything and any hatred that comes his way has been deserved at this point, based on everything that has been alleged in court.
1: No, I said to Carl yesterday, it's like we're living in bizarro world. You know, it's like, and I know it's not going to happen overnight, but it just the erosion. There were things that were wrong. Players always needed to get compensated. That wasn't the argument. It was the NCAA blew that, but now the NCAA is actually the guys in the white hat, because we need some logic. Real quick, bringing it back to football. I saw the article you just posted in Dog Nation. In-state recruiting trending to be the worst of Kirby's tenure?
0: It's not looking good right now, Mike. And yes, Kirby's got time, and he's a great recruiter, and Georgia can very much turn things around. But as it stands right now, Georgia has a commitment from just one of the top 20 prospects in the state. And that one has taken a visit to LSU last weekend. He's taking another visit to Mississippi State this weekend. And the recruiting people that I talked to don't feel all that confident that he's going to remain in this class. And it's a different age in recruiting. And yes, Georgia does have some high-end out-of-state guys. But Kirby Smart this January put such an emphasis on recruiting the state of Georgia, going around the state, going to different high schools. And right now, because of the way that they're recruiting, whether it is NIL or isn't, they're not winning for these top prospects in a way that, you know, they haven't always. You can look back to the 2019 class. They only signed two of the top 10 players in the state. The 2020 class, they only signed two of the top 20. They've been, you know, shaky in-state recruiting before, but they were recruiting so well nationally. They're not recruiting on that same level nationally right now. And for Georgia in particular, you know, if they were a dominant team in the transfer portal, you might be willing to overlook it a little bit. They have not wanted to use the transfer portal as means of acquisition to this point. And so something is very clearly going to have to change, because what Georgia is doing right now just does not seem to be working in the way that it had been in recent years under Kirby Smart.
2: Connor, are you going out there?
0: I will not. AJC Dog Nation will have three different people there over the weekend, though. We are going to have a ton of coverage there in Omaha this weekend.
2: Absolutely. Make sure you check them out. Tell the people where they can follow you.
0: Yep, you can follow me on Twitter.

0: at J. Connor Riley.
1: Great stuff. That is Connor Riley, guys, from Dog Nation and the AJC.com, helping us break down all of this stuff that's coming down.
2: And you know, we'll talk more about it later in the week. But, you know, it's something that we've talked about, you know, with Connor. We've talked about with Mike Griffith, Seth Emerson of The Athletic was on earlier. You know, it's just, it's a different dynamic right now. That's why, you know, I just feel, man, you better win a Natty this year. Things are starting to trend a little bit down, a little bit.
1: Yeah, I just feel like those days of having, you know, the number one class 4 or 5 years in a row, that's not happening anymore. That's just not going to happen. And it doesn't mean that you can't be good. Right. But speaking of recalibrate, we got to recalibrate how we think about this. All right, we got more to dive into, including what one of the best guards in the league has to say about our offensive line as the Falcons are on the field. OTA is going on today. We'll let you hear that coming up on Dukes and Bell.
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4: Green Bay Packers star edge rusher Micah Parsons told reporters yesterday that he most likely won't be able to return to the football field until at least October after his ACL surgery included a procedure in his meniscus as well. The Packers went 9-3-1 before Parsons injured his knee and lost the final four games of the season and were eliminated by the Bears in the wild card round of the playoffs. I'm Adam Abdallah.
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11: We've got a stalled big rig on I-285 eastbound inner loop at New Northside Drive, Powers Ferry Road, exit 22, blocking the center lane. They're just clearing that now, but still heavy through that area and probably will be that way for a while. And watch for rain moving into the area and slow roadways just altogether. I'm Trent Erickson with Odyssey Atlanta Traffic.
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14: So executive producer Day-Day just sent us something saying that the head of NBA officials says that the push by Wimby on Jalen Brunson.
15: You mean the clothesline?
14: Should have been a foul. Okay. Whatever.
15: Was it Castle that ran through somebody like he was a fullback?
14: It was Brunson.
15: Yeah.
14: Yeah.
15: Like he wasn't even there.
14: The officials acknowledging that a foul was missed on Victor Wembanyama's first quarter shove of Jalen Brunson. It says the league's review is still ongoing, blah, blah, blah, blah, blah.
15: You know what their coach said to him?
14: What'd he say?
15: You're feeling big and strong, and you won't be pushed around. It was a Rounders reference. Yeah. No, I mean, they came out and made a statement. And we're going to play it in Guy Talk. Carl feels that the Knicks coach is being a puskator.
14: Yeah. Wah! Wah! Hey, man, I'll tell you who's not a... What's the word you just used?
15: Puskator.
14: Okay, I didn't want to screw that up and say something I should.
15: No, you can say it, Day-Day. It's clean.
14: No, it's clean. But I might screw that up. I'll tell you who's not is Matthew Bergeron, Mike. And we talk about this offensive line. I want you to hear a couple of things that he said. Coming up at 5, guys, we're going to let you hear from Drake. He signed his deal yesterday.
15: Not the Canadian, our wide receiver.
14: Correct. I'm glad you said that. Light skin, though. But I will say this. Matthew Bergeron talked about the run scheme under Coach Bill Callahan. And here's what he said about it.
16: I mean, it's going to take me back to my college days, obviously. I think it's going to be great for our running backs to be able to do some different stuff and mix it up for defenses and stuff and hopefully get Bijan on the top of the rushing, rushing yards. And I think it's going to give us a good chance to mix it up and also just show.

0: So when I say that, like, this has been being built on with different little tweaks and things from the coaches who've come in here. But that whole run scheme is the same thing we took us to the Super Bowl. So I think from that standpoint, Callahan, we'll see how it looks, but I can't wait to look at the run game as a whole. Here's Matthew Bergeron on the two quarterbacks, guys, talking about Penix and Tua.
1: I mean, they're both left-handed. You know, they both, like, very mobile, and they both, like, some good dudes. So, I mean, they, you know, as far as for me, it's pretty similar. I mean, Tua brings experience, and their style of communicating is a little different. You got to get used to that, and I feel like it's just great to have those two guys, and I feel like we got two great options at quarterback. So, yeah, I think it's going to help us win some games, you know, down the road for sure.
0: Options. We have options. Yeah, I mean, look, I think we continue to hear how complimentary these guys are of both of these guys. And most of these guys already played with Michael Penix. Most of them have not played with Tua Tagovailoa. So I don't expect to hear any different, Mike, where, you know, hey, what do you think, man? Let me tell you something. Tua's out here, man. He's throwing ducks. I mean, I don't think he's going to get it done. You're not going to hear that from any of these guys, okay?
2: So you're telling me no one's going to be wearing a do-rag with a cigarette like that LeBron meme? Like,
0: it's not going to happen.
2: I don't know, man. Diddly eye Joe, damned if I know we got a quarterback up in here. You're not going to hear that. But one thing for certain, we did, we played it earlier. Alex Van Pelt, the quarterback's coach, talking about, you know, things that have to come along. You know, we talk about just common sense things. Your footwork helps your accuracy. You know, good footwork, good balance. Something that everybody who's played quarterback has talked about. And certainly, you know, Michael Penix Jr., the completion percentage has been an issue. And now in a new system, that's got to get better. When he's 100% and can be truly gauged versus, right, Tua, you know, on an even competition or playing field when he's 100%. Still not there yet.
0: No, not yet. It's Dukes and Bell, guys. What about Juwan Taylor? You worried about Juwan Taylor?
2: Well, he was kind of a meme for the walking false start. He was a guy that, you know, went from being a guy who got a big contract with Kansas City and a stalwart on that offensive line. All of a sudden, it's like, whoa, he's got happy feet. You know, he was leaving early, especially against elite edge rushers. Man, he was jumping the count and starting to backpedal. And again, with Callahan and hope that they hopefully can turn that around because he's the blind side.
0: He is. Here is Matthew Bergeron, his line mate, talking about Juwan Taylor and what he's seen so far.
1: Yeah, I mean, Juwan's good. Obviously, he's dealing with some stuff, so he's not practicing. But it's good having him in the room. Obviously, he brings that experience to our room, and he's just a great dude overall. Just get to talk to him, get to know him. I think he's a great add to our O-line room for sure.
0: Whoa, what stuff is he dealing with, Matthew?
1: Yeah, I mean, Juwan's good. Obviously, he's dealing with some stuff, so he's not practicing. But
0: did we get damaged goods?
2: He's got some stuff. You
0: know, what's that mean?
2: Could be a tweak to something.
0: Okay. All right. Look, I need him to play well, man.
2: Yes, I mean, look, if he can get back on track, that's a big man who's got, again, big-time, big-game Super Bowl-winning experience, but he's kind of backslid, you know, from being an elite lineman. That's why he was available at a decent price. All right.
3: We'll see when we get there.
0: Come on, Kev. I can't get over it. I mean, every time a question is asked, can I get a yes or no?
2: Well, you're not going to get a lot of hot air. He's keeping
3: it real.
2: In
3: front of me today.
0: I just want a yes or no.
2: We had a previous coach who was basically getting paid by the word, and this is a little bit different style. You know, this is a different approach.
4: That's a convenient narrative.
2: Yes, I mean, Arthur, how do you boil water? Well, first, you'd actually try to find the heat element. You're going to need to crank that up to the boiling temperature. Literally, you couldn't. There's a million things with Arthur we love, and he is a great guy, and good luck to him in Ohio State. But yeah, he could make anything complicated. And Raheem was all positivity and just kind of like glossing over stuff, and it's always like a million miles an hour. And I think Stefanski, it's a different vibe.
5: Now we got to get off the grass.
0: Yeah. How about let's get on the grass? Hey, and I'll say this.
2: Well, sometimes they coach like they were on the grass.
0: But, yeah, it's true. Or they weren't on the grass.
6: We got to find a way to win those football games.
0: Boy, did we ever. Man, that takes me back. I'm sorry. I'm reminiscing.
2: I mean, this team, and that's why I don't want to make it all specifically about Raheem Morris, but Arthur, there was enough here to win with Arthur Smith now.
0: Yeah, you're damn right there was.
2: But again, when you don't start your quarterbacks in the preseason and they have no experience and they screw things up, you know, and I'm talking going back to, you know, Desmond Ridder.
0: Yeah.
2: You know, I mean, it's just, there's enough here. And especially last year, the division was so winnable, Carolina won it, right? And we thought we were starting the season even Steven with those guys. And the year before, we shot ourselves in the foot with the whole Kirk Cousins crap. And the year before that, there was enough to win this division.
0: You're damn right there was.
2: There should be hypothetically enough to win the division this year if we don't shoot ourselves in the foot and the quarterback
3: we'll
2: gets straight
3: when we
2: up.
3: Get there.
0: Yeah. And let me say this about Kevin, too.
2: But you are what you are.
0: You are. And I.

0: I like Kevin. I think he, from everybody I've talked to who's been around him, like, Dukes, you're going to really like him a lot. I don't know him personally yet like that, okay? Right. But I will say, he is being very cautious, Mike, about how he's handling this whole thing. And I get it. You know, it's just frustrating as a fan because we just want answers. We just want, hey, just tell us what's up. Like, right. Is he going to play next week with 11 on 11? If Kevin Stefanski said, nope, not ready, would you have a problem with it? I wouldn't.
1: No,
0: he's not ready.
1: Just being honest. And as we said, now that's, I don't know how any, I'm just,
0: but he didn't have that answer.
1: I'm already thinking about the
2: responses.
1: We'll
2: see when we get there.
1: We had some guys that were watching us on Twitch and YouTube. Here they go with their agenda. No, we're just presenting what the coach said because, again, I've given up. I'm not going to win the argument with you if you're a big diehard Penix guy and you're lighting that candle and you're not going to accept anything other than Penix winning his job.
0: Why is he lighting a candle?
1: Because apparently
0: what's going on
1: he's
0: here?
1: Praying to a shroud like Joe Boo of Penix Jr. He doesn't want to hear anything about reality. The reality is he's still not ready. Now, that doesn't mean he won't be ready in 3 weeks.
0: Right.
1: That's the thing. When we say he's not ready, that's not, he'll never be ready. That means he's not ready now.
0: Right now.
1: Okay, he may be ready August 1st, and if he's ready August 1st, then he's competing for the job, and then he may be out to a.
0: Speaking
3: can't
0: of.
3: Be trusted.
0: Okay, speaking of quarterbacks, we'll let you hear who the quarterbacks coach says he is playing for these guys to watch and mimic when we talk about footwork and things of that nature. So that's coming up. Also, we'll hear from Drake London in the 5 o'clock hour during our Falcon Report and more on the NBA Finals. Grant's going to join us as well. Off day, man, with the Braves, Mike, but we'll get a feel for the White Sox. They've been kind of surging, so, right. You know, we'll see. I don't take any series for granted, but the way this team has been playing, it just feels like, well, we'll rack up another one.
1: Yeah, we were talking to Tony Gwynn Jr. earlier today. He says he agrees 100%. You know, why not if you can find a preemptive strike? But the problem is to try to find more pitching because, and we'll ask Grant, you know, I mean, we talked about Strider as he still tries to find his way to get back to being what he was. Maybe he'll never be that same guy, but Strider, the pitch count, Grant's going tonight, Grant Holmes. I mean, sometimes you worry about him getting, now he's getting better, Carl, getting through the sixth inning. But I'd love to see us go beat everybody to the in an arms race to the punch. Problem is, with the expanded playoffs, half of Major League Baseball is alive way before the trade deadline.
0: Yeah, it's like the Scooble thing, Mike. We think that he's going to be available, but we quite don't know yet, and we don't know if Detroit's going to throw in the towel.
1: Right.
0: Right? So you're kind of waiting. Like, and that goes for any of these marquee pitchers that may be on the marketplace.
1: Hey, the Mets are 15 and a half out. Would the Mets do a fire sale? And would they trade in the division?
0: That's a big question.
1: Right?
0: Yeah. We saw him do it a few years ago when it went to crap. But
1: so we'll see.
0: Yeah. All right, man. 404-726-0929. We got a lot to chop up. Stay there. Mike, what do we have coming up in Guy Talk?
1: Carl, look how they massacred my front lawn. Look what they did to my lawn. My lawn. They killed my lawn today. I'll explain how I've become the full transformation of my father now when it comes to my yard. A.J. Brown stops by the Eagles headquarters one last time.
0: Oh, he forgot a bag or something?
1: And left some graffiti. We'll explain.
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6: We've got a stalled big rig on I-285 eastbound inner loop at New Northside Drive, Powers Ferry Road, exit 22, blocking the center lane. They're just clearing that now, but still heavy through that area and probably will be that way for a while. And watch for rain moving into the area and slow roadways just altogether. I'm Trent Erickson with Odyssey Atlanta Traffic.

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11: Never mind.
10: It's time for shenanigans.
12: Yeah. Yes.
13: Today was the day, Carl. Today was the day. Holes were dug. In my neighborhood, in my cul-de-sac.
12: What are you talking about? Holes were dug. What, are they redoing the sewer system?
14: Look how they messed with my boy.
13: That's what I felt. As Don Corleone said about Sonny after he got killed on the causeway. Look how they massacred my lawn. Look at my Bermuda all torn up in a big hole. Not just one hole, four holes.
12: Oh, well, and they're going to replace it, right?
13: Yeah.
14: I don't want his mother to see me.
13: My wife's on a business trip. I don't want her to see the lawn like this. For those who have been not following along, my transformation, and I know I apologize if you're new to the show, I'll make it brief, or old to the show. I've become those progressive ads. I have so become my dad. Carl's laughed because if you take it back 6 years ago before COVID, we were living in the city, and I used to make fun. Oh, you people in your gated communities and your yard work and all this. And then I became that guy. No, I haven't become that guy. I've gone farther than my dad ever did. You know?
12: Yeah, you've kind of gone over the top.
13: I have.
12: Like, yes.

0: My neighbor would be like, hey, Mike, you're going to get trouble in Sector 10. Sector 10? Blade 1506.
1: You got in a fight with people about cutting crepe myrtle.
0: I literally, you have to trim your crepe myrtles. You've got to do it, man.
2: You do have to trim them.
0: Thank you. Southern Living, they're full of crap. You got to trim your crepe. You got to trim those. Yeah. Anyway, real quick. So they're putting like high, I guess it's high speed digital fiber lines, whatever, in the neighborhood. And I got this beautiful corner lot and they're digging holes. And so it's, I knew for months now because they came up with they start to do the spray paint and you're like, oh no.
2: They mark the lines.
0: And so today, my neighbors who are, these guys are both retired. So they're just having fun in me losing my mind. And they're like, my buddy, neighbor Kirby, I don't know, man. Maybe we should play taps or something. Lawn ain't never going to look the same.
2: He's right. It's not. It's never going
0: to
2: match.
0: And then Paul, my other neighbor, goes, yeah, mine's kind of back to normal. Never be right.
2: They're just messing with you.
3: Look at the mess
0: with my boy. Anyway, messing with you. Photos are up at Mike Bell, ATL. Take a look at the process.
2: I have to say this, to your point. For those of you who take care of your lawn, you know who you are.
0: You take pride.
2: You do. And the last thing you want is somebody, if you screw it up, it's so be it.
0: Right. I blew it.
2: But if somebody else messes it up, you're like, oh, come on. Because you're out there all the time. But yeah, that really does suck. So how long is this work going to go on?
0: It looks like now by the time I get home
2: eight weeks?
0: No, they should have. Hopefully the holes will be filled and then they put the sod back on. Okay. But of course, it's never going to be the same as they tore it up. And hopefully it rains. But anyway, Oren, welcome to our world now. How big is your lot? You got a lawn you're taking care of?
1: Yeah, we got like an acre, but like it stretches back into an adjoining property. We have two properties that are kind of combined on ours. So there's like grass, and then there's like a wooded area with ivy and stuff. We don't mess with that. We just cut the grass.
0: There you go.
2: Let that grow natural.
0: I inherited a lot of crabgrass and dirt. So just, you put money into it. I know. I'm sorry if you're a 20-something, you live in an apartment, you're like, who gives a crap? Exactly.
1: Our big thing is for Mother's Day, I bought my wife a magnolia tree.
0: Oh, nice.
1: So we're going to do a magnolia tree in the front yard.
2: Yeah, they're great as babies. I hate them as grown-up trees.
0: Yeah.
1: Thanks for that, Carl.
0: Because when they drop, leave their leaves or well, you'll see. Anyway, there you go. Welcome to Mike and Carl's lawn segment.
3: He has all your powers.
2: But they are great. I mean,
3: they're all skilled.
2: City came out a few years back, and cut down a big magnolia. The guy, one of the original guys, apparently, we didn't know, had planted it. So it was like 35 years old. It was beautiful. It was huge, but they had to cut it to get to the pipes. So, but it drops everything. She'll love it, though. Trust us.
0: All right. So, my beautiful green lawn, go to Mike Bell ATL, and you can mourn it as they've destroyed it.
3: I don't want his mother to sing.
0: Yeah. Never be the same ever again. Thank you. All right, man. On to bigger and better things. Aaron Donald. Everybody kind of goes, really? He's really going to come back? Well, for what it's worth, Adam Schefter goes on his podcast today and says he really does believe it's more likely than not. Now, that's not any definitive. I get it. Yeah. But it's Schefter, so it carries some juice, that Aaron Donald really is going to come out of retirement and play for the Rams this year. It says the prediction hinges on the trade. Of course, Myles Garrett coming to L.A. and his idea that, look, I'm going to play with one of the best players I've ever played with in the league, and he's right next to me on the line. So even though the Vegas skeptics betting the market has it at 47%, Sean McVay has kept the door open. Anyway, for what it's worth, Schefter thinks it's more likely than not that Aaron Donald will do this. And remember, Aaron Donald used to blow off camp every other year.
2: Didn't matter.
0: So
2: you done messed up, A-A-Ron!
0: Yeah. And he shows up ready to rip somebody's head off.
2: And look, they're already the favorites to get to the Super Bowl, maybe even win it. I hadn't looked at all that stuff. But, Mike, if they do get Aaron Donald back, that's already one of the best defenses in the league. And that was prior to getting Myles Garrett. Guys, if they kept Jared Verse, they were a really good defense. So now I just feel like if that happens, and again, we asked this question, right, a couple of weeks ago. Doesn't mean Aaron Donald's playing every play. You still, Mike, you're going to save him for when it matters.
0: Right.
2: So he can pick and choose. He's not playing every snap on the defensive end, even though he's that dude, because that's how his mental won't allow him to take a break. But I don't think you bring him back and say, all right, I need you out there, 85 plays.
0: No, 25, 30 plays.
2: Yeah.
0: I mean, we use Calais Campbell. We talked about him, and he's certainly no disrespect to Calais, who's a timeless, ageless wonder, but this guy's a physical freak.
1: Even just say, like, you've seen his workouts that he does since he stopped playing and how insane they are. Like, the dude just doesn't.
2: You see what he's doing with that 100-pound dumbbell?
1: Just throwing it around like it's nothing.
2: Yeah,
1: like it's no weight.
0: I always get the kick of, like, the night somebody tried to jump him in Pittsburgh. Good luck with that. I mean, he was throwing guys around like the Incredible Hulk.
1: He does like the knife training too, like the guy comes at it with the knife and how to use his hands and deflect the knife.
0: Right. I mean, just insane.
4: Do you see the video where his wife tries to like guard him? She tries to block them.
2: Does she?
4: Yeah, they get in the 3-point stands and everything. It's pretty funny.
2: No chance.
0: We had a big thrill getting a chance to talk to him years ago at the Super Bowl. The guy's just a stud. So we'll see. But for what's worth, Shefty, he puts it at better than he.

0: even money. Hey, man, A.J. Brown, Mike Garofalo from NFL Network reporting, stopped by the Eagles facility last Thursday. He was there to pick up some stuff at the facility, say his goodbyes on his way to New England. And according to Garofalo, and
1: they didn't have his stuff at the curb?
0: That's what I would have had.
1: I'm just saying.
0: It's in a box outside. Sorry, it's raining.
2: That's right.
0: But on the wall, they have pictures of Pro Bowl players who've performed forever in Philadelphia, going all the way back.
1: Okay.
0: And he says, AJ apparently signed his.
1: Oh.
0: And he signed it, as he was told, quote, the best ever to play here. Always open.
2: Okay.
0: And now that signature is going to stay there on the wall. Now, they may have to edit out the message, and they love him. There's still a lot of love for him inside the building, but a lot of folks felt like it was kind of like, you know, just one last dig at the organization on his way up to New England.
1: Yeah, it was. And seriously, like, you think we're joking. Your stuff's outside. Like, he would have knocked at the door and been like, yeah, A.J. Brown outside.
0: Right.
1: Hold on, Mr. Brown, we'll be right out. Like, why is he even in the building? But you know what, Mike? You said there are no hard feelings, I guess, so it is what it is. But that is typical A.J. Brown to do something like that.
0: Yeah, and I would say that Harold Carmichael might have something to say about best to ever play out there, if I was honest, and Saquon Barkley's legacy.
1: Big tall drink of water he was, wasn't he?
0: What a stud. Remember 17, man. Oh. That was the dude. Hey, man, in case you're wondering, Lionel, as they say, Messi, was not at the Buc-ee's at the Auburn exit off of 85 South.
1: He was not there.
0: Somehow that started trending today on social media. He is with Argentina, and they are taking over an entire hotel in Kansas City.
1: Okay.
0: Where they're going to have a number of matches for the World Cup. They've been there for a couple of days, so that was not Lionel Messi at Buc-ee's.
1: Okay, so somebody just said that.
0: It got out there, and somebody says, my wife said they saw Lionel Messi. No, you saw a good-looking Spanish guy buying Buc-ee's jerky, but that's not Lionel Messi. Okay. Or a brisket sandwich or whatever it was. Some of the confusion may lie that Messi is featured into social media for Buc-ee's, Buenos Aires Club de Estudiantes de Esgrima, which the acronym is Buc-ee's, but it's not Buc-ee's what we're familiar with.
1: Okay. Different Buc-ee's.
0: Different Buc-ee's.
1: Okay.
0: All right. Now, we started the show talking about Mike Brown in a time-honored tradition of basically working the refs. We've heard the Spurs coach do this. We heard everybody in the playoffs of working the refs, feeling that there was a discrepancy with the calls. Here is Mr. Potato Head, because when he does stupid stuff, he comes back to Mr. Bean Potato Head. Here's Mike Brown post-game at MSG last night. Take a listen.
3: If we play game four, and in the second half, they get 24 free throw attempts to our 8. And maybe we were fouling. Maybe we were fouling. But they fouled too. Cat gets the ball off a loose ball rebound, and he shoots it, and he gets whacked across the arm, and they hit the ball, and it goes out of bounds on the baseline. There's no foul. There were opportunities for fouls to be called to at least try to even the free throws out. To go 24 free throw attempts in a second half, that's 48 for the game if you think about it the way that they called that second half, compared to 8. All the shots we took, we got fouled 4 times, roughly, for 8 free throw attempts. Again, I don't complain much. I never thought I'd see that in an NBA Finals game, and I saw it tonight. That's tough to overcome when you're playing against a great team.
1: Bro, let's talk about this for a second. Your team is up 2-0. You've won 2 road games. You have the team that is perceived to be better. You went on a historic run and won 13 games in these playoffs. The last time we all know that they lost prior to last night was us, Atlanta, beating them. You weren't saying any of this when you guys were bullying everybody else. And now all of a sudden, when the Spurs come out and they were mentally and more physical than you were, mentally tough and physical tough, Mike, this is the line? This is where you are? With big-ass Mitchell and Cat and all these guys you're bringing off the bench and pushing people around? Josh Hart, we got to relive it, sorry. They dunked on Jalen Johnson and pushed him under the goal.
0: Right.
1: They didn't call a foul on that.
0: Right, and they grabbed his nuts.
1: They did not call a foul. So that's why I have an issue with Mike Brown going in here, and it's the timing of it. Like, really? Why not just say, we didn't play well, man, we didn't move the ball, and you know what, I didn't get Cat the ball as much as I should have tonight. Because that's the reason why the Knicks lost.
0: No, I mean, look, Jalen Brunson, if you just looked at the score sheet, you know, he's got 30, but he made some terrible decisions in the half court. I saw it this morning, who was it, did it on ESPN, they did the breakdown, and they were talking about, Jason Williams did it, where it's like literally 21 of 24 seconds, the ball's in his hand.
1: Oh, it was very James Harden-ish.
0: Yeah, and he actually said Jalen Harden, and they scratched off Harden.
1: Imagine that.
0: And And that's what it was. And it's like I saw Joe Johnson back in the day when everything. So now all your athletic pieces, like Ananobi, now they're all standing around watching.

0: and just dribble around in circles. That's on Brent Brunson. So, I mean, and then Mike Brown. Now, again, 24-8 as far as discrepancy in foul calls, okay. I do think the refs allowed a lot of physical play for both teams and all of a sudden started getting a little ticky-tack, but hey, I'm with you. Now, the ref, you worked the refs. Mitch Johnson did it against SGA. I should say did it against Oklahoma City and SGA in that series. It's part of the game, but we'll see how the refs play it when they get to game number four. Speaking of which, game four tonight, by the way, in Vegas.
1: Can't wait.
0: Setting goaltending back a decade in the NHL, but just amazing, amazing games between Carolina, and no lead has been safe. Oh, I jumped to hockey from basketball. I meant to mention this again. I mentioned earlier in the show. Shame on New York. Shame on New York Knicks fans. Shame on anybody in New York City trying to rip a guy's jersey off, a Spurs fan. Looked like he was on 7th Avenue after the game. It's gone viral. I just saw our old buddy Jamal Crawford talking about it.
1: Are there going to be arrests, Mike? That's my question.
0: You got pictures and cameras. Find out who these jokers are and put them in jail.
1: Did you see how many guys were around this guy?
0: Oh, it's pathetic. It's the kind of stuff that I've only seen, and now you see it everywhere, unfortunately. You see it, we've seen it with Giants and Dodger fans in California. Yeah. You've seen it in 49ers fans. I mean, there's no civility. That's why some people don't want to go to pro sports anymore. But as a kid, went to the Garden, you'd break balls. We'd yell at Flyers fans. Like what we do with Saints fans, try to keep it clever. This was just guys acting like complete animals. And Jamal Crawford says, I got so much love for Knicks fans, but if I'm seeing Spurs fans being attacked because of the jersey they're wearing, that's whack. I agree. It's shameful behavior, and I hope these guys get arrested, man, because it's not what New York's supposed to be, but I guess that's just the way the world is. Everything is in decline. I hate to sound like my dad again, part two, but it's just that's something I never saw as a kid leaving Madison Square Garden. Never saw that.
1: Yeah, look, I know tempers flare after a win or a loss, and you're walking to wherever you're going, or you're trying to get on the train, Mike, and somebody says something to you, and then you've got your team's jersey on, right?
0: Right.
1: That Wimby jersey. But it shouldn't be torn off of you. So I thought it was disgusting, to be honest with you. And I thought it was like a one-time incident. Then you started seeing all this stuff.
0: Right.
1: It was happening all over the place.
0: They had a watch party at Bryant Park. That turned into a riot down the street from the guard. It just all hell's... Come on, man. This isn't okay. Like, remember, the famous one was Vancouver. Remember when those fans lost their minds and they were, like, trashing?
2: It was a 30 for 30 about that.
0: Right. Just... It's like, Vancouver? It's like one of the nicest places now. Or was it Seattle? I forget which one. Either one. It was bad. All right, man, real quick. Monday, this is something Smoltzy used to do. Next time we'll have John, I'll have to ask him about it. Yesterday is called golf's longest day. You know what that's about? They have these qualifiers all over the country to make the cut.
1: The U.S. Open.
0: For the Shinnecock U.S. Open coming up next weekend. And for what it's worth, there's guys, major pros. I mean, these are guys like have been on tour for years who have to go out and play at the regional and make that tournament. And in some cases, you're playing 36 holes of golf. Guys like J.B. Holmes and Billy Horschel, Graham McDowell, all had to go through the meat grinder. A guy who's going to be, you're going to be see this kid for years to come, named Miles Russell. We talked about him with James from Twin Peaks. He's one of the young kids in golf coming up in Florida. Tiger Woods' son Charlie was on his bag, took 38 holes, and this 17-year-old kid who's going to FSU, probably is going to jump right to the pros at some point, makes the cut for the U.S. Open.
1: Yeah, I think, they were talking about, is Charlie going to be there at the U.S. Open on his bag? Everybody's assuming he will be. They're great friends. Charlie Woods, by the way, is also going to Florida State.
0: Yep.
1: Yeah, it's one of the coolest days, to be honest with you, because when we literally say anybody could maybe win the U.S. Open,
0: right.
1: This is how this happens. And
0: right.
1: A guy qualifies, you go through this process, and then you get in the tournament, Mike. But that golf course is so hard. I know we got a week or so to before we dive into the next major, but that golf course is going to be extremely hard.
0: Yeah. Scotty Scheffler was up there a few weeks ago for a practice round. I think Scotty's words were, damn. So, hey, man, that's guy talk here on a Tuesday.
1: Hey, he says he is forever indebted to Atlanta. Why? And what about the Super Bowl? All of these things are in his preview. We'll let you hear from the latest Falcon who got a big bag coming up on Sports Radio 92.9 The Game.
3: 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Coming up on Wednesday's show, we'll talk Braves, White Sox. 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And it's Which One Wednesday, all starting at 6 a.m. on The Morning Shift, Sports Radio 92.9 The Game.
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5: 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We've got a stalled big rig on I-285 eastbound inner loop at New Northside Drive, Powers Ferry Road, exit 22, blocking the center lane. They're just clearing that now, but still heavy through that area and probably will be that way for a while. And watch for rain moving into the area and slow roadways just

0: 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I'm Trent Erickson with Odyssey Atlanta Traffic.
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0: We are Dukes and Bell. We start off every day and every hour by saying, hey, man. Braves back in action tonight. We'll talk with Grant McCauley coming up to get a preview of that matchup as the Braves are on the road. And we will talk more about what's going on at OTAs here in just a minute, including what quarterbacks coach Alex Van Pelt had to say. As Mike and I started the show today, we were talking about some of the things that he said yesterday, including more work under center, which is what he feels like they need.
1: Right.
0: And how things have looked so far. But he also talked about showing the guys, and I'm talking about our two quarterbacks, and Tua and Penix, tape on quarterbacks that you go, hey, I just wanted to show you what this looks like and their footwork. Because, Mike, we take for granted some of these guys have been doing it for a long time, and some of the greats are really good at it, and you just go, hey, that's what we need to look like.
1: And it's something we've talked about as far as the development of both guys. Because remember, it's not just like Michael Penix Jr. wasn't doing a lot of that at his time in Washington. Yes, he did operate under center. There was play action, but it was a very single-digit percentage of his time there. And the same goes for Tua his last couple of years down in South Florida with Miami.
0: No doubt.
1: By the way, I want to correct something we mentioned in Guy Talk. Our boss, Mike Conte, always listening, watching.
0: Judging.
1: And he's right. We were talking about Auburn. I didn't want people to go down to Auburn going, Messi's not there. It's going to be one of the biggest events at Jordan-Hare, Carl. Argentina and Iceland are playing at Jordan-Hare. So somebody who saw, and again, you could argue no pictures, it didn't happen, but apparently the folks who think they may have seen Lionel Messi at the Buc-ee's at the Auburn exit may have seen Lionel Messi at the Buc-ee's.
0: Yeah, may have. So that's going on. Before World Cup starts, guys, you've seen U.S. Team USA, various other teams playing these friendlies. So that is why that picture popped up. The problem is, to Mike's point, it wasn't him eating a beef sandwich at Buc-ee's.
1: But Messi may, for all we know, down there, because they are at Jordan-Hare, and it's going to be one of the biggest events in the history of Jordan-Hare Stadium, other than obviously some big Auburn football games.
0: No doubt. All right, man, let's hear from Drake London, because he spoke today. He signed his deal yesterday, and certainly congratulations to Drake. We said this last week when the news got out, but he was asked about the quarterbacks, and we'll get back to Alex Van Pelt, the quarterbacks coach, and what he had to say here in a second. But Drake was talking about where he's at with both Penix and Tua.
2: I feel great about both of them. Obviously, it's early days, and all of us are here right now competing our butts off. But I'm just glad about both spots they're in, whether that's Tua learning the offense and whether that's MP getting back on his feet. So, I'm really happy with both of them.
0: What's he mean getting back on his feet?
1: Now, you see, I was going to say, if you bring this up, you may trigger somebody.
0: Drake said it. I didn't say it.
1: Tua learning the offense and MP getting back on his feet. As in getting back on his feet. As in getting back to... we say this, and we play the audio. That's Drake London said that. Mm-hmm. Dukes and Bell didn't say that. We just played the audio for you.
0: No.
1: And again, doesn't mean he won't, and he's going to, right? He will be, and he'll be battling for the quarterback job, but just can't do everything that Tua is doing right now.
0: What about Drake, Mike, and we discussed this, average value, okay, makes him the third highest paid receiver. I said to you, we asked our buddy Brian McFadden about this, and talking to people around the league is like, okay, is he the third best receiver? Guys, you can't look at it like that. His time to get this deal and the timing of it plays out where this is the annual average where he fits in. And Mike and I said, 32, 35. We didn't know what it was going to be. I said, if you go over 35, I may have a problem with it because I think you might be overpaying. They didn't. So here's what Drake London said today about carrying the weight, Mike, of being the third highest paid receiver.
2: Obviously, there's going to be a weight. And then, two, the numbers are public. I mean, everybody can see what you're making, and everybody has an opinion about that stuff. So obviously, there's a natural weight, but that's just what comes with this sport. And honestly, I'm blessed to have that weight on my back right now. So just, again, going back to I got to level up in every single way in every category. So that's my goal right now.
0: Yeah. And look, I agree with him on that as far as the public stuff. There are a lot, most people are underpaid.
1: Right.
0: But there are people who, if you found out what they were making, you'd be hot. Because you'd be like, what is he? Yeah, he's not worth that. And in the NFL and the NBA and Major League Baseball and hockey, Mike, these salaries get out and we all go, whoa, because that's just sports. But there are people out here, and if you found out what they were making, you'd lose your mind.
1: But the market resets, and that's why, and the key is when you have your guy, you know, like we always, again, not trying to pick, don't trigger Julio fans, but when Julio got his deal, and then 2 years later, or in his mind, that guy's not as good as me, but it reset the market. And then obviously then it gets people a little sideways. One interesting point, though, You know, he's going to be making more than Justin Jefferson in total.
0: Yeah.
1: You realize he's got five more touchdowns than Justin Jefferson had last year?
0: I didn't realize that.
1: Drake had seven. Again, that's dealing with some injuries, dealing with some inconsistent quarterback play. Eventually, you know, it was what it was.
0: Who was Jefferson's quarterback last year?
1: It was, well, a bunch of guys. It was not J.J. McCarthy.
0: That's the problem. That, honestly, that's the issue. I'm willing to tell you this year with Kyler Murray, and we'll see. He gets a lot of balls and probably catches a lot of touchdowns this season.
1: Right, but if you go by strictly the yardage because he missed some time with the injury, yeah, I mean, look, the next guy's going to get paid is Puka Nacua. If he probably wasn't doing some funky stuff off the field, the Rams might have already extended him. But Jaxon Smith-Njigba, Pickens, Chase, you mentioned Amon-Ra St. Brown. These are all dudes that are, you know, doing the work.
0: Yeah, and Pickens is franchise, right?
1: I think correct.
0: Pickens
1: is franchise. There was a little bit of weirdness, but he signed off on it.
0: It's Dukes and Bell, guys, talking about Drake London and things he said today as he spoke to the media. Here's Drake talking about how the team is working right now under Kevin Stefanski.
2: I would honestly just say we're working. It's a huge difference. We're working right now, and we're getting after it. And everybody's here at the moment, and we all have the same goal in mind. And so we're just pushing and pulling people along as we go. And I think that's the biggest difference right now is genuinely the same goal is in play.
0: Okay. And again, the whole culture thing and what our team is, you won't know, we won't know until we see them on the field week one, week two, week three. And Mike, hopefully by that time we get into the end of September and you go, all right, well, maybe we're on to something. But they know in the building what they're doing and how it feels. You talk to people who've been around winning organizations, they will tell you, felt right. Felt right.
1: Right. We talked about the culture thing, and again, it's sometimes fans don't really grasp onto it, but all the teams, San Francisco's got a culture, right? They haven't crossed the finish line with the Super Bowl, but they're always in the mix, right? Always. The Rams are one of those teams. You know, the Bears think they're building that. Mm-hmm. You know, the Eagles, despite all their soap opera and dysfunction. Now, the question that's, for instance, they have a culture. Maybe it was good. Is it addition by subtraction to get A.J. Brown out of there? We never have a squeaky wheel on this team.
0: No.
1: That really has not been an issue. You know, it's the problem is, you know, we've been good enough to be in the middle of the pack. You know, we're not terrible, so we don't get that first round, that top overall pick. Right. You know, but we're not, you know, that's the thing. That this is a year that let's hope the Matt Ryan era, i.e. the Ian Cunningham, Aaron Stefanski thing, is one that maybe is what John Lynch built in San Francisco with Shanahan.
0: It'd be great, Mike. Because you are competitive, and the expectation is, even in down years where the team like San Francisco, when they were hurt, they're still going to the playoffs. That's the crazy thing,
1: right? I mean, but that's where, like, if you're like the Jets, you have no culture.
0: No, you don't.
1: Right? I mean, there's teams like that's why we, and that's kind of where we were trending there. That's why Arthur Blank spent all that money with the consultants. Couldn't he have had somebody else tell him that? I don't know. Doesn't matter. We turn the corner, I think.
0: Let's, one other thing from Drake. What about the quarterback and wide receivers relationship? We're talking about QBs and then the wide receiver room. Guys, a lot of new faces in that room. Drake's going to be the front, you know, the face of the group and certainly the leader. Here's what he said about those relationships.
2: Understanding on both sides, being able to cooperate and work with one another and just understand each other, on the field, and that's really it. You don't have to understand each other off the field or whatever it might be, but on the field, you got to have that communication. So I think that's the biggest thing.
0: Okay. Look, I think we are really in a good spot with a star wide receiver who's very young, who Mike has got his best days ahead of him, and he hasn't even hit his prime yet. The thing that he has no control over is who's delivering the ball.
1: Right. From Marcus Mariota to Desmond Ridder to Heinicke, to Kirk Cousins, to Michael Penix Jr.
0: Why you bring up Heinicke?
1: He was in there too. Remember, you and I were up there in Nashville. Oh, we got a bench Ridder, and then we thought Heinicke might be the answer. He wasn't.
0: Let's get back to this.
1: Now he's a local guy from up north part of town. We like you, Tyler, but it is what it was. Now you're hoping that, look, that's why when we've debated, you know, who's going to win this quarterback job, you know, it's easier for one guy if he's getting more reps. That's not. Is that a lie? No, you're just more experienced. The thing will be if Michael Penix Jr. finally gets 100%, gets clearance to go 11-on-11 to really dazzle Stefanski and his coaching staff. But right now, Tua does have that high ground, forging relationships with guys like Drake.
0: Yeah, no doubt.
1: Not like they forgot who Penix Jr. is. Everybody loves him. He's been in the facility working. You know what? Remember you and I last year at camp with the Titans. Remember the fight?
0: Mm-hmm.
1: Everybody loved the guy. They're pulling for him. You don't think there's players on that offense that are pulling for Michael Penix Jr.?
0: Of course. I think he is very well liked by his O-line. Him and Bijan have a great relationship. I absolutely do. But you know what, Mike? Sometimes you're in that huddle and you look up and the guy that should be calling the plays is not calling the plays. And you still have a job to do. And that's what, that's like, Drake's like, they asked him today about who's throwing the ball. And he's like, look, I'm not overly concerned with who's throwing me the ball. When the ball is thrown, I got to catch it. Like, you still have a job to do. But yeah, I absolutely agree with you that there are guys who are rooting for Michael Penix. Hey, last but not least on this, Alex Manpelt is the quarterback's coach. And I said this, guys, to me, he's going to be the most important guy in the development of Michael Penix. Because he's going to be around him every day. He's the guy that's helping him on a daily basis. I'm not telling you Stefanski's not involved, or for that matter, Tommy Rees. But when you say, man, Penix has improved, this is the guy we'll be talking about. Here's what he said about showing our quarterbacks film of guys that he thinks can help them understand even more of what they're looking to do.
3: Oh, I definitely use all the quarterbacks I've coached. We have extensive drill tapes and game tapes of exactly what we're looking for with our footwork, what we're trying to get accomplished in our drills. Show a lot of Aaron Rodgers film, a lot of Andy Dalton, a lot of Stafford, guys that have been around and watched perform at high levels. So we definitely lean on those guys for teaching.
0: He talks a lot about footwork, or at least he did yesterday. But I also think, Mike, that's what they're working on. It's not just, all right, let's throw some out patterns, give me a couple down the field. Like, how you get to that, and he talks about the body and your feet being lined up. All the stuff that you take for granted because we don't play quarterback, but that stuff matters.
1: And about the balance and the ball, I mean, we got to get the completion percentage up for Mike, right, one way or the other.
0: Yep.
1: And it's not Michael Penix Jr.'s fault that Zach Robinson didn't end the staff. Think about the amount of people that were around him the last 2 years and the guys now that are coaching the offense, that are in that room. I mean, across the board, it's an upgrade. But, I mean, unfortunately, they wasted 2 years of Michael Penix Jr.'s development, if I'm honest. And now, you know, he's got to play catch-up in that sense, too. The one thing that helps Michael Penix Jr. is, too, also has to do more of the stuff he wasn't doing last few years in Miami.
0: Yeah. Yeah, I would agree. What do you guys think? 404-726-0929. Follow us,
1: well,
0: man.
1: Do you think his footwork looked funky last year at times? Penix Jr. in the pocket?
0: Well, I think it was sometimes, and I want to be careful, when, like, you make things as simplistic as possible, so I don't have to think about all these different things. And I think what Kevin and Tommy Rees want to do, Mike, is getting back to, again, what this kind of looked like when Kyle was here.
1: Right.
0: And even Matt knows what that looks like. And I think we're talking about Matt Ryan. That's a little bit more complex than me being in the pistol, turning around, faking off a handoff, and then turning around and throwing a pass. I'm not taking anything away from that, but I just think that what they're asking and what this is, it's a little bit more involved. So, yes.
1: Right. And he asked, he said he's got to do more work to do under the center drops.
0: Yeah.
1: That's part of it. Don't you just wish they had done that 2 summers ago?
0: Of course.
1: Period. And everything.
0: But you have to have the right guys to do
1: right.
0: it. I don't think we had the guy in the building.
1: I just think because the Rams did so much under center, and again, they just said Matthew Stafford. There's a place for center. It's not like you're not going to be in shotgun. Just you and I got pistol to death last year. We got pistol whipped by that offense at times the last 2 years.
0: Yeah, well, and look, I wouldn't be surprised if they still use it. I just don't think they're going to use it as much. Hey, man, coming up, we'll talk to Grant McCauley. Big series in Chi-Town for our Braves against the White Sox. The latest on injuries as well, as they had a day off yesterday, but they're coming off of a sweep of the Pirates. We'll find out what Grant's thinking next.
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5: 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The Packers went 9-3-1 before Parsons injured his knee and lost the final four games of the season and were eliminated by the Bears in the wild card round of the playoffs. I'm Adam Abdallah.
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13: Got a crash on I-285, northbound outer loop at I-20, exit 46. Mostly on the left shoulder, but delays behind it before Flat Shoals Parkway. And we've also got a crash cleared on I-285. This is eastbound at New Northside Drive, and that was exit 22, blocking the center lane. It is no longer. It's been cleared, and things are getting a lot better in the area. I'm Trent Erickson with Odyssey Atlanta Traffic.
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5: 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A son comes to his dad and asks for an early share of his inheritance. With money in hand, he leaves home, eager for a life without rules. But eventually, his wild living catches up to him. He finds himself in a desperate situation and realizes how badly he's messed up. With nowhere else to turn, he returns home to beg for his father's forgiveness. And here's where the story takes an incredible turn. While only seeing his son from a distance, the father runs out and joyfully throws his arms around him. The story is a beautiful picture of God's mercy and grace. No matter how far we might wander away from God, we can always return home through repentant faith in Jesus Christ. Do you need to come back home? You'll find that the Father is waiting to embrace you in His loving arms. This is Brian Wright, speaking right from my heart.
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18: Grant McCauley's here. Let's talk some Braves before we get to the White Sox series, which starts tonight. Grant, the instincts, I guess, of Walt Weiss to go with Money Harris on Sunday. I mean, it was like, you know, eeny, meeny, miny, mo. He comes off the bench and gets that big knock, and obviously they win and win the series. But those are the kind of things that Mike and I have been talking about when it comes to Walt Weiss that, you know, it just

0: feels like he's pushing all the right buttons.
1: Yeah, he definitely is, and it is nice to have that button to push. I mean, ideally, you would have rather had Michael Harris in the lineup those previous couple of days, but the way it turned out, it was more of a nice little bonus to have available off your bench. And just look at how that inning played out, because you needed Dominic Smith, Mike Yastrzemski, and Jorge Mateo to reach base, drawing walks, and then we got to see Mateo show off one of the things that makes him so valuable for the team, and that is elite-level speed scoring from first base. That was a deciding run. We saw how the pitching was able to cobble it together, even though the big three in the back end of the bullpen weren't going to be used. I mean, there were just a lot of things that went right there. When you talk about pushing some of the buttons, ultimately, Walt will always kind of default to saying, look, I make decisions, but when we win, it's the players. When we lose together. It's never going to be about

0: bygone era where you got a talented pitcher, he could help you at the big leagues. Yeah, let's bring him up and use him in the bullpen. It seems like so many clubs have gotten away from that. So to see him out there being able to get tested and to pass those tests, those are the kind of, again, to use the phrase, boxes that you want to check. And this kid's 20 years old. So a lot of things that he's done this year have been very, very impressive. The ability to just look, come up, take your lumps last year, learn from it, and not let it be something that psyched you out. Instead, it was something that helped you to kind of learn to make the changes that you needed to and augment your arsenal. Didier Fuentes has been very impressive, especially for the age of 20, and you can kind of dream on what this kid could be moving forward, and it may not be in the bullpen, but it's an exciting piece of this club and a very interesting story of the 2026 Braves, of which there is no shortage.
1: Braves have won 8 of their last 10. Tonight they're in Chicago to start a series against the White Sox. We'll talk about that in a second. Grant, I want to get an update on the injury front, and what are you hearing? What's the progression of some of these guys that we keep looking at? Are we still weeks away from most of them returning? How does it look?
0: Yeah, we're still several weeks away from the returns, and the first one of those is Hurston Waldrop, and we did get the confirmation that his rehab assignment will continue, but it will be moving over to Columbus, where he will start in Double-A on Thursday. He made a pair of two-inning outings in the Florida Complex League, as he'd been down there throwing bullpens for quite some time. So we'll see Hurston continue over the next really 3 weeks, build up that pitch count, because he's a guy that you are expecting to utilize in a starting role. Now, I don't know if that means he comes right back and gets plugged right back into the rotation, or if the Braves think, hey, we can option him to Gwinnett, let him get even more innings, and then really call upon him when we feel like he's, you know, had an opportunity to kind of get his feet under him in more than just a rehab assignment sense. That could be part of it too, but it'll start to become an option, and that part is obviously nice to have. Spencer Schwellenbach, we're still talking about, you know, conservatively, I think August at some point is when you'll start to know exactly what a timetable for him could look like, because he still has a lot of different parts of his throwing progression to get through. Meanwhile, I did ask about A.J. Smith-Shawver before the Braves got out of town. He is also down in the Florida Complex League. He's been down there with Hurston Waldrop. He is throwing bullpens with intensity, which would lead me to believe if he's facing hitters and doing all of those things, that he could start appearing in those Florida Complex League games and then go out to a full season affiliate and ramp himself up. Maybe that's an all-star break return if we're just kind of spitballing a timetable, but the Braves really haven't, you know, put anything out there as far as Smith-Shawver and a particular time that we can expect him. And honestly, until they start the rehab assignment, it's kind of hard to know exactly what that's going to be.
2: Our man Grant McCauley, guys, brought to you by Mark Spain Real Estate. We're talking about Braves and Tony Gwynn Jr., and obviously you can't start doing anything yet to beat the other guys to the punch as far as starting pitching. What's your confidence level with Spencer Strider? I know he's 4-1, but the velocity is where he thinks it's good. Is this as good as it gets, Grant? I thought the pitch count got up again and sort of given up some contact in the second time batters got to see him against the Pirates.
0: Yeah, he's been a little homer prone. I think that's the one thing that you can see in those past few starts where it's not just, and we've talked about this a lot, and we talked about it a lot last year, like it's not just about the velocity for him, but it's hard to separate it from that because we knew how good he was when he was working the high 90s up in the zone. It really, to me, is about where he's able to put that fastball, how he is able to execute that with consistency, and then I think it's nothing but a benefit for him to have both the slider and the curveball and occasionally that changeup to allow him to give hitters something different to see when they are dealing with him the second and the third time through the order. And if he's able to really push himself to that level where he can compete with all four pitches, I think there's more there for Spencer Strider. It's just finding the consistency and being able to go out there and start getting the results. So I don't think he's happy with where he's at yet. I think the Braves have done a lot of winning, you know, despite maybe not having the best version of everybody on every single day. So it's hard to really complain too much about that, but it's hard with somebody who is as exciting as Spencer Strider has been in his career to not want to see more from it. But I think nobody wants it more than Spencer Strider. It's just there seems to be more miles to travel to get there for him, and obviously more than he's wanted to, considering how much time he missed with the arm injury.
1: Tonight it's Grant Holmes, 4-2 with a 3.86 ERA. And the crazy thing is he's never faced the White Sox in his career. Tell me what you think, because the White Sox have been pretty good. I mean, they've been better than expected, to say the least.
0: Oh, to say the least, they're coming off three consecutive 100-plus loss seasons, including 121 2 years ago. So to see that club sitting there at 34-31 in second place, two games behind the Guardians.

0: who had that on their bingo card of what the standings were going to look like as we move into the month of June? Maybe the first couple of weeks, sure. Oh, yeah, the White Sox are still in it. But no, they have been a very, I think, much improved club. They're built on some young talent, but they don't have Munetaka Nakamura because he's out on with a hamstring injury. So that's one that they don't have, but they've got Colson Montgomery, though he's not in the lineup today. Good slugger for them. Miguel Vargas has also been a nice piece, and they just called up Braden Montgomery, who's one of their top young prospects. He's in the lineup tonight. In other words, they've got an infusion of young talent, and that, I think, is really what has made the difference for them. We should see Davis Martin in the next couple of days. He's kind of been the ace of their staff, and I would expect that to be a challenge for Atlanta. But with Grant Holmes, it's not just what his record is. It's the Braves' record. When Holmes pitches, they're 9-3. So regardless of how you get there, you're winning 75% of the time when this guy's out there on the mound. So if you look at him through the proper lens, which I believe is as your fifth starter, I don't think there's too much to complain about with Grant Holmes, even if that may not be his job by the time the year is over.
1: Money Harris with the big pinch hit the other day. More continuing greatness from Dubon and Dominic Smith and Mateo. I mean, it reminds you of the sum of its parts to a degree of the 21 team. Are they going to be extra cautious with Drake Baldwin's return?
0: They're not going to rush it, I can promise you that. I did talk to Drake this past homestand, and then we talked to Walt Weiss as well and gave some of the updates to that on the show on Sunday. But it's really looking at this next homestand and feeling like at some point you can see Drake Baldwin getting back. It's the baseball activities that he's going to have to go through with an oblique, which is swinging a bat. And then when it comes to the demanding position, it doesn't get much harder than being a catcher and how much work, you know, is required or how much extra beating your body is going to take. So they're not going to rush with it. Obviously, we know that offensively the catchers have not been, you know, what the Braves are accustomed to seeing back there. But they have done a great job handling the pitching staff and keeping everything rolling along. And that's a credit to Sandy Leon, Chadwick Trump, and now Austin Wins, who's in the lineup tonight. I think you can, more so than last year, afford to kind of live with that. And we've seen the pinch hitting and both catchers being used on a regular basis in games as well. When there are moments in a game like, I don't know, Sunday, when Michael Harris pinch hit for Sandy Leon, and you were able to win a game anyway. So, again, it kind of goes back to what we started with, which is Walt Weiss has got enough pieces that he's got a few levers he can pull and a few ways to get creative about how exactly this lineup performs, especially until you can get Drake Baldwin and then at some point Sean Murphy back, and your catching situation looks more like you were hoping it would. It just hasn't gone that way because of injury this year.
2: Yeah. And again, need the full complement of players out there. When that happens, I have no idea what this team looks like because it gives you so many other options. Grant, great job as always, man. We will talk to you tomorrow. Let's see what the guys do against these White Sox, man. Appreciate you.
0: All right, look forward to it. Thank you.
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1: I bet you Jason can confirm if Messi was at the Buc-ee's in Auburn.
2: I bet he could. Hey, man, when we come back, everybody is on the same page when it comes to this. It's Dukes and Bell.
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5: There's a crash on I-85 northbound outer loop at I-20, exit 46. Mostly on the left shoulder, but delays behind it before Flat Shoals Parkway. And the things are clearing up now as they move that crash out of that partial left lane, left shoulder situation. Otherwise, things are rainy and slow in a lot of spots, wet roadways, so slow it down a bit. I'm Trent Erickson with Odyssey Atlanta Traffic.
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12: I think everywhere you turn around the country, everybody that watches college football, that's involved in college football, in some way, shape, or form, understands that what's going on with Brandon Sorsby, Mike, is just not right. And today we had Connor Riley on. We talked to our guy, Seth Emerson. And look, they're saying, you know, from Josh Brooks, who's the AD at Georgia, to coaches, not just in the Big 12, from around the country, everybody's on the same page when it comes to what are we doing with this?
13: Right. I mean, everybody outside of a judge in Lubbock, Texas, and unfortunately probably 4 more circuit court judges who are all Texas Tech alumni, I wonder if they'll get a reality check, Carl, and come to their senses. Because, again, the kid bet on football. And I know that it's gotten a little gray area because gambling is such a big part now of all the advertising for college and pro sports. But it's still a rule that's as old as the sport. You can't do it. And this guy was betting on the unders of his own team when he was in Indiana. He was riding the bench. He's betting unders on the quarterback, passing yards, under on scoring. So technically that is betting against your own team's success by definition. So everyone gets it. And it's so strange that because a judge literally playing homer in Lubbock, Texas says, oh, no, it's depriving him. Yes, he's been deprived of a right because he screwed up and he's been penalized. And to give him a 2-game suspension self-imposed by the university is not good enough. So to Carl's point, everybody from Josh Brooks to now the schools. And the next question is, and it's amazing. Remember, guys, the NCAA, the judges said, oh, no, it doesn't matter what they said. So now we've got to lean on a marketing company because that's what the College Football Playoff Committee is. The College Football Playoff, Carl, that's a marketing company. That's not even associated with the NCAA. Now you're asking them to say,
12: yeah,
13: okay, Texas Tech, you won't get to play in our tournament because you've got an ineligible player. And that'll be another lawsuit. So anyway, long story short, if you're looking for some help and you're looking for someone like the cavalry coming over the corner with a common sense brigade, it ain't happening.
12: The temporary injunction that he was granted against the NCAA means that he could play. But to Mike's point, as this continues to play out, it probably means he won't. If people

0: go about this the right way. But there's a real chance, Mike, that, you know what, season rolls around, he misses two games, and this guy's out there. Everybody that has Tech on the schedule is going to be hot. And here's the problem. Look, we are eroding the integrity away of the process of what this is about. And to Mike's point about gambling, and it's, you know, as old as as the Bible, it just is. Like,
1: can't
0: seriously,
1: do it.
0: You can't do it. You can't do it. And I said, where's the coach? Where's the player? Where's the assistant coach that has bet this much and is still allowed to participate? That doesn't happen. So every sport has had something like this happen, but they've handled it the right way. MLB's had its fair share. Even to this day, where you walk into a clubhouse and it says no game, they've had incidents, but they've handled it the right way. Mike, the NFL, we saw this in college basketball. But I just feel like the fundamental baseline of American sports, okay, just imagine this with me. You draw a line with your hands across, and you say this is the fundamental baseline of American sports. It starts with not gambling on your team. That's it.
1: That's it. And it's just, as I said to you yesterday, Carl and I were just talking about it. You felt, sometimes as a fan, you just feel like no one's speaking for you, like you're lost. You can say that about a lot of things, pop culture, life, politics, everything. And just things that we took as like the true north are just off center, right? And so this is pretty simple. And Texas Tech, I got to be honest. I mean, it's a story where if you had just simply said, look, okay, we're going to have to eat $5 million. Go make some more oil money, guys. You know, and we'll have to eat it and just do the right thing. But there's no more doing the right thing in anything, you know, anywhere. And in the case of, you know, it's not like it's there's no help for college football. We got something we think is starting right with the chance for legislation.
0: Yeah.
1: Big Ten and the SEC don't even want it. Not the way they're talking about it.
0: No, they don't want the profits to be shared. That's
1: right.
0: They don't want to pull the profits together.
1: And hopefully that will bring us something. But it just, the old adage, you know, that, hey, it'll work itself out. Nothing is working itself out in college athletics right now. And I said to you yesterday, I just wonder when fans start to feel it's not the same. You know, and I just don't get as emotionally invested. And then that means financially invested as I used to.
0: Yeah. It's funky right now is where it's at. This particular story specifically, it takes nothing away from Georgia or what the season's going to be or the fact that Georgia and Texas will probably be playing in the SEC championship again. But this story feels funky because it could open up Pandora's box down the road to say, well, he got to play. And his punishment was,
1: yes.
0: Yeah, that's where we're going. And it just shouldn't be that way.
1: I just saw somebody just posted this yesterday. It was the anniversary back in 2014. South Carolina got nailed and eventually the NCAA rescinded it on impermissible benefits because players that were coming into South Carolina's program got great American cookies that said, welcome to South Carolina. And the extra icing was an impermissible benefit.
0: It wasn't
1: the baseline cookie, Carl. So, because that's the thing. It used to be, that's why people didn't like me, used to rail against the NCAA. And look, they blew it. All they had to do was say, hey, man, we see what's coming. Let's give 1% of all from the ticket sales to the TV and all the athletes and all the sports will share that. And everything would have been solved. But they didn't. So here we are. But now the NCAA, who was the last rail, right? We're talking about railings for this thing. The judges said they don't even matter. So now you really, I mean, why bother? You know, you said it. Why not? As it was yesterday, Honey Badger said, hey, somebody get me a lawyer in Louisiana. See if I can get some eligibility at LSU.
0: Yeah, that's the Pandora's box we're talking about. We'll see where this story goes, but everybody across college football, everybody feels the same about this. You can tell me all you want about all this other stuff, which some of this stuff is complicated. This is not. 404-726-0929. You can text us. Shifting gears, guys. Last night we saw an NBA Finals become an NBA Finals because the road team won on the road, and we saw that happen with the Knicks. It's 2-1 still Knicks, but they didn't play well. As a matter of fact, the Spurs defense was really good. 7 for 27 in the fourth quarter. That's 36% shooting. You're not going to win games that way. And, you know, at the end, Mike, everybody was talking about the officiating, except for Carl Anthony Towns.
2: That ain't cost us the game. Turned the ball over, didn't execute, didn't do what got us 13 straight wins in a row. That's how you lose a game. We didn't do what we've been doing for 13. We decided to do something different. It ain't gonna work, and throwing the ball away is a clear indication of how you're gonna lose a game, especially in the playoffs.
0: Let me give you a crazy stat number where you talk about, okay, what do you mean the Knicks didn't do what they've been doing? So in the first half If you took this and extrapolated, but the first half, 23 points, zero turnovers on 14 plays. When Towns touches it.
1: Right.
0: Okay, so then you fast forward that to the second half, and we talk about how the ball was not in his hands and they were not operating through him. And you talked about the dribbling and how right. it felt like, okay, the Knicks specifically weren't running what they needed to run. I just think, Mike, that stat, when it screams, Anthony Cat is the key. When right. he has the ball in the first half, you had 23.0 turnovers. For every time he touched it and you had a possession and then you scored on it. It doesn't mean that he scored, but what you're...
1: You got plus positive.
0: That's it. That's what this is about.
1: But, you know, that's the thing that Mike Brown, again, spend less time. Cat got it. Cat's not going to call out his teammate, but no. Brunson played like an ISO Harden. That's why, you know, Jason Williams was making fun of it this morning on ESPN, where you all the things that you made work, it stopped. And now he's holding the ball the entire time, so nobody's getting the other touches. And I mean, granted, when he was out, when he had the fouls, and that's why I think the Knicks got upset. They got some ticky-tack fouls on Brunson.
0: They did.
1: And so that screwed up. So then you got guys like Shamet just launching three. It just
0: he was terrible too, by the way.
1: And so it seems like if you get through things through Cat, and they learned that the hard way against us in the two losses to the Hawks. Now, throw on top of it, Knicks fans acting like animals on 7th and 8th Avenue. I think a lot of the country's all in on the Spurs now. I think this thing goes 6 or 7 now, don't you?
0: It feels that way.
1: The confidence the young Spurs take from getting it done at the Garden?
0: It feels that way. Like if you can endure what happened last night, meaning that environment, everybody was like, it's never been this way. And you win. What makes you think tomorrow that they're going to feel any different? Like that, it will be as crazy, but maybe not, Mike, because that was the first time that, again, Knicks fans hadn't seen their team in weeks.
1: Right.
0: Right? Because they swept, and then you're sitting around and you're waiting 8 or 9 days. I just feel like, but I will say this, the history is still on the Knicks side. It is so hard to lose those first two games and come back. But the way this is going, and if the Knicks make these silly mistakes, they could put themselves in harm's way here.
1: And the thing we talked about is, you know, the Spurs also, you know, we can talk about, you know, coaches bellyaching about the calls. There was a definite decision by the coaching staff with the Spurs to be physical.
0: Yes.
1: When Castle ran through Brunson.
0: Well,
1: you know, Mike. Wemby, now they talk about, you know, when Wemby kind of walloped on Brunson, you know, that's a mindset. Establish, you're not going to get punked.
0: Remember when our Hawks series against the Knicks, and I was screaming, we have to go at Brunson. And what they did last night was they put the onus on the officials. Look, everybody crying about the officiating, you do what they allow you to do. Let them call it, Mike. Let them set the baseline for what they think is a foul or what's not a foul. If they call that early in the game, then I know I can't push a guy in the head, but they didn't.
1: Right.
0: So again, that's Castle's like running on the baseline. I'm about to run through him.
1: And he did.
0: But you're right. It was coming from the coaching staff that we're not only going to go at him, we're going to bang him up a little bit tonight.
1: And it's something that we really, you know, we weren't capable of taking the physicality to that next level. The other part of it, and I mentioned it yesterday and I'll mention it again. Every time I watch Stephon Castle, I just love this guy's game. As Day-Day pointed out, Covington kid, Newton High School, and how Landry Fields and his scouting staff. And again, they weren't the only ones. Three other players got picked before him, going 4th overall in that draft. But man, the kid he's got the X factor. He's got the toughness. He's got the confidence. He's got swagger, right? He can play above the, he can do it all, you know, and that's a guy and that's everything we were missing the last couple of years for the Hawks.
0: Yeah. And here's the point too, because I had a guy hit me up. Yeah. You saying that now? No, the Hawks were reluctant to do it because they had a guy named Trae Young. But what the problem with that is, all these general managers want to tell us they draft the best player available. Mm-hmm. Okay. Well, now I think it's pretty clear and obvious. So
1: NBA Rookie of the Year.
0: But regardless of what you have, take the best player. Regardless. And it works itself out. But when you're reluctant to do that, Mike, and you go, all right, well, we need a big. We need a guy 6'9 and can shoot. That's Rashad Shea. Okay, well, he's not looked like this.
1: Yeah, I'll take a 6'8 Castle who's just got the X factor. I mean, Rishashe can't, we found out that he can't create his own shot. That's why we're talking about with the contract extension for Quinn Snyder. That's got to be one of those top 3 or 4 jobs on the list.
0: No doubt.
1: To get more. I mean, I'm not saying you got to, you know, reinvent the wheel, but get something out of Rishashe.
0: I hope so, man. Look, if we got this kind of effort out of him, what's this team look like?
1: Right.
0: Like, I'm not going to tell you we beat the Knicks this year, but it would have helped enormously if he was this kind of player. And part of this is just attitude. Castle is physical by nature.
1: He's a dog.
0: He is.
1: I mean, that's, look, I love what Anunoby brings. We could do, the same thing goes for Anunoby. Yeah. We don't have that on the Hawks. There's just, you know, those guys that just find a way to make

0: the shot happen.
1: All right, man. Tomorrow, guys, reminder, we are at Buffalo's Cafe in Hiram starting at 2 o'clock. We invite you to come on out and join us. As we know, everybody is less than 10 minutes away from Buffalo's Cafe. And as Mike said, we'll be telling you every day. But Thursday, we're also out. Twisted Ore in Gainesville. And then on Friday at Jimmy's Tequila. Yeah. So it's going to be a fun rest of the week here.
2: I'm thinking that people should bring their boats up. You know, to that Twisted Ore. That seems like a good time, man.
1: It does. Chris is going to be out as well on Thursday at Branch House Tavern in Gainesville. Separate location, but if you can't come out to us, make sure you go check out Turtle on Thursday evening. And then Jason Longshore from 6 to 8 on Friday, along with Chris Thomas from 8 to 11 at Mazzy's in Duluth. Mm. So a lot of folks, a lot of shows out and about, man. It's all about us being out with you guys. World Cup getting underway. There's just a lot of stuff happening. I was saying to Mike Conti, he's like, yeah, there is. It feels busy because right. It's about to get really busy. All right, we got to get out of here. Big O, man, let's clear our throat.
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1: Hey, thanks to all of our guests today. 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Tony Gwynn Jr., Seth Emerson, Connor Riley, Grant. And if you missed any of those interviews, go online, subscribe to Dukes and Bell. 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Big O, great job behind the glass as always. Day-Day Executive Producing. We got to get out of here, Mike Bell. Clear your throat.
2: You like the over tonight? Over-under NHL? 6 goals?
1: How can we not after this craziness?
2: Yeah, I mean, I'm going to jump on that. Hey, man, if you're wondering what's going on in the quarterback battle up in Cleveland, because so many folks were obsessed with Shedeur Sanders last season.
1: Is he starting?
2: Todd Monken says, once we get to the fall, we'll have to dissect the reps how we see fit. So he's not making anybody after minicamp. As well, you shouldn't, the quarterbacks. But the battle, though, will continue between Deshaun Watson and Shedeur Sanders up there in the land.
1: You know, I take offense when somebody called me two-faced today. I mean, really? All I want is the best for our sports teams, including the best quarterback, whoever that is, winning games.
2: Right.
1: And if it's Penix, great. If it's T-U-A, great.
5: Harvey Dent, can we trust him?
1: But there's no two-faced here. Hey, if you love the show,
2: you tell your friends.
1: If you don't,
2: you are triggered by any conversation involving Michael Penix Jr.
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6: Wednesday morning in the steakhouse, we're talking to Quinn Snyder. 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Also, he'll talk about his new contract. And Drake London is talking at Flowery Branch about his brand new contract. We'll get into that as well. Don't miss it, 9 to 11 on the steakhouse on Sports Radio 92.9 The Game.
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9: There's a crash on I-85 northbound outer loop at I-20, exit 46. Mostly on the left shoulder, but delays behind it before Flat Shoals Parkway. And things are clearing up now as they move that crash out of that partial left lane, left shoulder situation. Otherwise, things are rainy and slow in a lot of spots. Wet roadways, so slow it down a bit. I'm Trent Erickson with Odyssey Atlanta Traffic.

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0: Here's Chris Thomas.
1: It is sticky outside, and I don't like that. I hate when it's hot and then it rains, and then you walk outside and it feels like, I can't breathe. Ugh, nothing more annoying. But that summer, here we are. What's up, Atlanta? What's up? It's Chris Thomas Turtle, live in the Key Studios with you for the full four. So much to get into today. Braves start a new series in Chicago versus the White Sox, who were playing really well. And then their import slugger, who was setting all sorts of records for home runs, he's down. So this should be another feed-up spot for the Braves. Should be this series coming off of the sweep of Pittsburgh. We got more Falcons talking at OTAs. We'll bring you some fresh audio from Flowery Branch. Excited to do that. Tony Gwynn Jr. had some interesting things to say on Dukes and Bell today. I cut up some of that audio. I wanted to play it and react with you. So a ton going on today in terms of what's going on in the sports world. Knicks, that was not good last night. They came out frenetic, we'll call it. They really settled down in the second quarter. And then at the end of the day, Spurs just made more shots. There really was nothing, you know, to diagnose. Cat was not involved in the offense. He needed to be. Jalen Brunson, again, really didn't shoot well. And he also didn't. But the difference was last night, he had only like 75% of the clutch gene going. He missed a couple of key shots that he normally makes. But the problem is, he was the only one. It was him and OG Anunoby, and nobody else was scoring. So that was a problem last night. So we got 2-1. New York, do me a favor. Be better, please. That was so Bush League, the stuff after the game. Come on, man. You're embarrassing me. I'm from there. That's such a bad look. Save that for the amateurs, man. I know, I get it. The emotions, the energy is through the roof right now. And you got to do your best to channel that energy. But it needs to be channeled in the right way. You don't need to be getting into fights with Spurs fans. You don't need to be ripping jerseys off people. You don't need to be breaking bus stop signs and smacking people with them. I mean, there was just so many shenanigans. Like, we thought the worst part about last night was going to be, you know, all the logistical issues from dealing with the president and the Secret Service. But that was fine. That building was full by the time tip-off. It was after the game that was the problem. Bush League. And you got punked. You didn't play well last night. And Wemby showed why he's Wemby. That was his best game by far, one of his best games of the playoffs. He was hot early, and he stayed hot. And De'Aaron Fox and Steph Castle, man, Oren, could have had that dude, man. Can you imagine that dude here in Atlanta right now? Can you imagine him setting up the pick and roll for Jalen, for 00? He is a dog, that guy. Because he's not only great on offense, he's a tenacious defender. And Harper, I mean, they got just waves of people that they throw at you. That's tough. I mean, even De'Aaron Fox, who isn't a great defender, he finally looked a lot more like himself last night, and he got the clutch shot at the end, too. It's been a great series. It's been a fun couple of games, but that building wanted that game so bad last night, and they just got absolutely denied. You ready for this one, folks? We'll get into this probably next hour, depending on how busy we get. I was in court today. Before you blow your lid, it was traffic court. Nothing serious. I got a ticket for an improper lane change because I was looking for the entrance.

entrance to a restaurant for my other gig, and I almost hit a median because I looked up and I looked down not fast enough, and I swerved, and yeah, but that's not the point. That was really my first experience dealing with that today. Man, that was intense. I'll get into the story, but Oren, I almost watched a dude get arrested in traffic court because he just would not listen. He wouldn't listen. They didn't listen. He wouldn't listen to the cop who was telling him to do and not do certain things. And the dude just wouldn't listen. And he got kicked out of court. How do you get kicked out of traffic court? You got to be a special kind of stupid, man. We were all looking, everybody that was sitting down filling out their paperwork, we were all looking with the same, like, bewildered look on our faces. Like, dude, you're in court. Stop acting like an idiot. Sit down and fill out your paperwork like the rest of us schlubs. What are you doing, dude? So we'll get into that later. That was, I didn't realize, like, I thought, like, oh, traffic court. You know, you go in, you pay your fine, and you leave. No. There is a whole kit and caboodle that goes along with, there was, you know, all rise for the judge. There was a whole bunch of stuff. We'll get into that. That was quite an experience this morning. And they got no time for any shenanigans. Midtown Atlanta traffic court does not have time for your shenanigans. They got too many people to see every single day with all these tickets and accidents that be going on out there. So that was one heck of an experience for your boy. All right, Falcons fans, do you care? Do you care about numbers? Here's what I mean. Drake London just got paid. Drake London is now the third highest paid receiver in the league. Bijan Robinson is about to get paid. He will, for all intents and purposes, be the highest paid running back in the league when he gets paid. Matt Bergeron, he's about to get paid. He's going to get himself a fat contract. And Kyle Pitts, maybe most importantly, if he's back next year, even if he just gets the franchise tag again, he's going to get paid. So here's my question. 404-726-0929, Falcons fans. How much do numbers matter to you? Specifically when it comes to production. Because here's what I think. Let me tell you what I think, people. The great people of Atlanta and the great state of Georgia. I think there's a chance, especially if Tua is the quarterback, everybody's getting fed. Because that's his strength. That's his number one skill set. Accuracy, quick release, and distribution. Those are Tua's three main attributes. And if he wins the job, or if he gets the job, because Penix can't go, I believe everybody's getting fed. I think OZ's getting fed. I think Dotson's getting fed. I think Zachariah Branch is getting fed. So what does that mean? Well, it may mean that some of the numbers for some of our stars are not where they were a year ago. Why? Because essentially it was Drake until he got hurt, Kyle Pitts, and Bijan Robinson. They got all the targets. Because who else was there? Mooney, hurt, ineffective. Ray-Ray, cut. Hodge, nowhere to be found. Sills, bum. Washington, hurt, concussed, bum. So it was those three guys that got the lion's share of the targets, literally.

0: and figuratively. But what if that works when it comes to spreading out the ball more? What if instead of four receivers catching balls in a game, it's seven or eight? Does that matter to you? Because we're paying Drake London to be the third highest receiver in the NFL? Because we're going to be paying Bijan Robinson to be the top paid running back in the NFL? As long as we win football games next year, do stats matter to you? 404-726-0929. Here's why they don't matter to me. Because winning trumps everything. I don't need Kevin Stefanski and Matt Ryan to justify their system with all-world leading numbers. If it works, it works. Again, if Tua's your quarterback, expect that ball being distributed all over the field to all different pieces at all different times. And I think that's a good thing. More pieces for the defense to account for, right? Orin, what did we see with Penix last year? Drake. Now, granted, there really wasn't anybody to throw the ball to, but he was locked on Drake. Like, locked on. And that's what helped produce, you know, some of the numbers that he got. But even if it's Penix, I still think they're going to tell him, spread that thing out, man. We got weapons now. So even though these guys are making a lot of money, I don't necessarily know that we're going to see these monster numbers from them next year. And I actually think that's a positive, because that means the other guys are getting involved and the offense is more dynamic. Do you agree? 404-726-0929. Or are you like, Turtle, dude, we're paying Drake $35 million a year. He better have 130 catches and, you know, 1,400 yards and 10 touchdowns. He better. But I'm kind of saying I'm fine if it's not that. Now, 700 yards and 4 touchdowns for Drake London, no. But do I need Bijan Robinson 2,000 all-purpose yards again next year? No. I think that was out of necessity. So I'm interested to hear your guys' take, because I was thinking about this today. The Falcons are going to be paying their top skill position guys, Pitts, Bijan, and Drake, a lot of money. But in the most twisted sense of irony, they finally, with the new pieces in place, have the ability to spread the ball around. And in a Stefanski offense, I think that's actually in their favor. So where are you guys at with this? Because you make a lot of money, do you have to get a ton of production? Or would you be just fine with that ball being spread around as long as we're winning games? What do you think? Interested to hear your thoughts. 404-726-0929. We're talking contract value versus production. Does it matter? Do you have to justify the money? Or if you're getting dubs, could care less. Taking your calls next. 404-726-0929. Chris Thomas tonight. 92.9 The Game.
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2: 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The Packers went 9-3-1 before Parsons injured his knee and lost the final four games of the season and were eliminated by the Bears in the wild card round of the playoffs. I'm Adam Abdallah.
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9: We've got a crash on I-75 southbound at Yarra Boulevard, exit 235, blocking the left lane. And a crash cleared on I-75 northbound at 17th Street, exit 251. It was blocking multiple center lanes. I'm Trent Erickson with Odyssey Atlanta traffic.
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24: I'll make this. In a pivotal year for the Falcons, what's more important for you to see? Our stars shine the brightest and live up to those fat contracts that they have and that some of them are about to get? Or just win, baby, to quote the late, great Al Davis. For me, it's just win, baby. Because even if we're paying Drake top three receiver money and we're spreading the ball out, specifically if Tua gets the job, I think more so than Penix, I really believe this offense is going to be great. And the offense is going to actually have more potential if you're able to spread the ball out than it is if you had to do what you did last year, which is essentially throw the ball to three guys all season long. And then one of those guys got hurt. And David Sills was your starting wide receiver.

Y'all know we've talked about that before. I am all in favor of limiting Bijan Robinson's workload this year. So, with all of that being said, I think at the end of the day, not having gaudy stat numbers for our key playmakers is just fine. But what do you think? 404-726-0929. Do you care about the numbers as long as the Falcons are winning games? It's fair to care about the numbers because, again, if you're paying Bijan Robinson $23 million a year, if you're paying Drake London $35 million a year, Kyle Pitts right now is getting $15 million for 1 year, you should want them to be successful. And there's absolutely nothing wrong with that. But if you also have the opportunity to get the ball into the hands of OZ, Dotson, Branch, Hooper, doesn't that make the offense all that more dynamic? There's going to be plenty to go around. Drake's going to get his. Bijan Robinson is going to get his. Make no mistake about that. But you don't need them to single-handedly, between the three of them, carry the workload for the entire offense. In another twist of irony, part of what's earning them all of this money is the fact that they've done that for a lot of their careers. The Falcons have never had depth at wide receiver during the time that Michael Penix Jr. has been here, during the time that Drake London has been here, during the time that Bijan Robinson has been here. They had 1 year where Mooney was good as your wide receiver two, and Ray-Ray was good as your wide receiver three. Other than that, it's been absolute garbage. So they've had to shoulder the load, and that's why they've been able to put up such big stat numbers. But if those stat numbers take a hit and the offense is still functioning, I'm completely fine with that. But I understand, on the same token, you want your key guys to put up those numbers. You want to look up and say, Bijan Robinson's a Pro Bowl running back. You want to look up and say, Drake London's a Pro Bowl receiver. You want to look up and say, Pitts is a Pro Bowl tight end. But I don't think they have to be this year. I don't think the pressure needs to be on those guys to put up historic numbers, to put up all-pro numbers. Because you finally have a couple of guys here that can take some of the load off your shoulders. Use them, right? Alex Van Pelt, Ian Cunningham, Matt Ryan, Kevin Stefanski, Tommy Rees. Everybody get together. They're going to get together this summer and formulate a game plan, right? They're going to get together this summer and dictate from what they're seeing in practice, the film they've watched in the offseason, and the film they've watched of these guys' careers, and go, okay, we think we can get Drake this many targets and catches. We think Bijan should get this many carries, this many receptions out of the backfield. We think Pitts should put up X amount of numbers. But now, you have four other guys, ostensibly, that can help you. Dotson, OZ, Zachariah Branch, and Austin Hooper. They can catch the football. Now, to varying degrees, will they have success this year? Absolutely. OZ's not a 1,000-yard receiver. He never has been. But can he get you 40, 45 good catches? Absolutely. Jahan Dotson, we know, has a lot of potential. And if he's on the field with Kyle Pitts and Drake London at the same time, you're telling me he's not going to have an opportunity to have a couple of really nice games for this offense? You're telling me if Tua Tagovailoa is your quarterback and you have Zachariah Branch operating in the slot, that that's not going to be a primary target for him? It absolutely will be, and it should be. Michael Penix force-fed the ball to Drake London because he had to. One, because something else we'll talk about later with Alex Van Pelt, he got happy feet. I told you guys this for months. Michael Penix Jr.

0: The reason, well, a lot of the reason I believe that his recovery is actually going to take longer than most people think is not because of it, of the physical aspect. It's because of the mental aspect. This guy was lost out there. And I mean arm mechanics, sidearm throws, indecision, locking on to Drake London as the primary read. And then most importantly, the footwork. The footwork was awful. What was that stupid little pirouette play action we saw? I wanted to vomit. That was disgusting. Who was he fooling? What was he doing? Why was our quarterback twirling around in the backfield? Why? So again, all of that to say, I really believe that despite paying these guys huge money, because they deserve it, I don't think the pressure's on them this year to put up humongous stats. Because I think you finally have a complement of weapons to spread the ball around. What do you guys think? 404-726-0929. George wants to weigh in. George, what do you think?
1: Hey, Turtle. I just wanted to say, I think you're right on a lot. But, you know, most of the games they won last year were at the end of the year when Kirk Cousins was in. And he didn't even have that. He didn't even have Drake London because he got used too much early in the year and he was hurt. So I think the real problem all along was Penix because he doesn't know how to move the ball around. And I don't care what team you're on, you are not going to win if you don't use everybody. I think that's something you have to do to win in the NFL.
0: No, George, you're right, and I appreciate the phone call. But, again, we'll hear the sound a little bit later in the show. Oren, that's exactly what they're talking about. Like, George, to your point, that's what they're telling Penix you need to learn how to do. You need to distribute the ball to multiple receivers. And that's going to be key for this offense. And as a result, unfortunately, Drake's numbers may go down a little bit. Bijan Robinson's numbers may go down a little bit. Kyle Pitts' numbers may go down a little bit. But if that's to the benefit of the offense as a whole and you're winning games, personally, I'm fine with that, even though you're paying them a lot of money. And that's my argument. So, George, you're right. Penix needs to learn how to get the ball to different people and not glom on to Drake London. But the reason he was glomming on to Drake London is because he wasn't taught correctly between the ears. He wasn't coached up well enough. The coaching staff, I've said this 1,000 times, absolutely failed Michael Penix Jr. last year in every aspect of the word. Failed him. I think Michael Penix Jr. has the skill set to do what Tua can do, and that's distribute the rock to a lot of different receivers on different parts of the field. We know he has the arm. He's got plenty of arm. He's got twice the arm Tua has. It's just about getting the mental aspect right, learning the offense correctly, relearning how to properly use your feet and your arm and not, you know, dropping down sidearm and trying to be Mahomes. Those are things that Penix is going to need to learn how to do this offseason and that they're working on right now with him. All right, thanks to George for calling in. We'll take more of your calls on this. Does the money matter to you? It doesn't to me. I know Drake London's making 35 a year. I know Bijan Robinson's going to make maybe 25 a year. And Pitts is making 15. But as long as you're winning games and the offense is being dispersed evenly throughout the rest of the guys on the field, I'm fine with it if they don't put up all-world numbers. In fact, I think that means the offense is operating at its highest level. That's my argument. What do you think? 404-726-0929. We'll take more of your calls. Joe Patrick coming up as well. What does he think about everything going on at Flowery Branch? It's Chris Thomas tonight, 92.9 The Game.

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2: Got a crash cleared on I-75 southbound at Terra Boulevard, exit 235. It had left a couple of lanes blocked, but no longer, and things are getting back to normal. And then we've got I-285 outer loop at I-20, exit 46. Mostly this delay was on the crash was on the left shoulder, and there were some delays around it, but that's cleared out of the way, too. I'm Trent Erickson with Odyssey Atlanta Traffic.
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0: there's so much going on at Flowery Branch, but no matter what, until we get confirmation on where this quarterback thing is going, it's always going to come back to that, right? Like, we could talk about Drake getting paid. We could talk about Bijan getting paid. We could talk about Bergeron getting paid. We could talk about Stefanski. It's always going to come back to the quarterbacks, right? It just is until a decision is made. So 404-726-0929, we'll get back to your calls on the Falcons coming up in just a little bit. But right now, let's head out to the Sweet James Accident Attorneys Hotline. Joe Patrick, make sure you check out Joe Patrick on football. Joe, quarterbacks coach of all people, making some headlines with some of his comments about playing under center and what Michael Penix Jr. needs to learn. What did you make of his overall comments about relating to the quarterback competition and Penix specifically?
1: Yeah, I think first of all, we were all pretty excited to talk to Alex Van Pelt because he is a pretty prestigious quarterbacks coach around the NFL. He's coached some real greats, including Aaron Rodgers. And so for that reason, obviously with the quarterback competition that we know is soon to take place in training camp, and that's soon to take place, according to Alex Van Pelt, it's not currently taking place, according to him, it was obviously going to be of great interest. And, you know, I think he said what was pretty obvious, in my opinion, Chris, which is that, yeah, like Michael Penix doesn't have a lot of experience being under center, and you're going to need to get that experience. And you're going to need to prove to the coaches, if you're going to start week one, that you're capable of doing all the things they're going to want to do in a West Coast-style Stefanski offense. It's going to be largely under center. It's going to be a lot of play action. It's going to be a lot of turning your back to the defense for prolonged periods of time, probably a little bit longer than what he did in the play action game, even when he was in a pistol. So to me, it wasn't like shocking in any sense, but it does seem like some Falcons fans, just, you know, because I was listening to all of Dukes and Bell today, are a little perturbed maybe by it, or perturbed by the idea that Michael Penix can't do all these things. And I would also say that what Alex Van Pelt said was not like dismissing Penix's ability to do these things. It was just simply an acknowledgement that he does not have the same experience with those things as Tua Tagovailoa does. And that's the exact reason, Chris, why I've always felt like Tua had a bit of a leg up in this competition, because he obviously is able to practice in full, where Michael Penix wasn't even able to go yesterday. And he just has experience doing these things, and it's always just going to be a higher hurdle to clear for somebody with Penix's lack of experience.
0: He also said the quiet part out loud, Joe, and it's something you and I have talked about ad nauseum. There was a breakdown in Penix last year, both physically and mentally. And I put a lot of that on the shoulders of the coaches for not being able to help and or fix the issues that were going on. But Alex Van Pelt talked about it pretty bluntly. He said, listen, we need to get this guy's footwork back on track. We need to get him in sync and in rhythm. And I think you saw at times, Joe, last year, those things really go out of whack when Penix wasn't able to stand in the pocket calmly and diagnose the defense.
1: Yeah, and to the point where they didn't even really do hardly any under center play action. In fact, they did an under center play action play, I believe, in the first or second quarter of the opening game of the season. And it was an incomplete pass, but my goodness, it looked just goofy, straight goofy, with like just with the footwork being one of them. Probably a lot of, yeah, you know, I'm not trying to single out just Penix, but like it was just the whole thing looked a little discombobulated, and that's just not going to fly in this offense. Like the under center play action game is going to be such a core part of it. And yeah, so like he's just going to have to improve in that aspect, where he hasn't really gotten probably the level of coaching that he's getting with regards to all that stuff that he will be getting from Alex Van Pelt, which again, like to put an egg or not an egg in Penix's basket, but just like something that's going in his favor, is he's going to get probably the best coaching he's ever had in his life with this, this whole entire coaching staff, not even just Alex Van Pelt, but all the guys that they've put around in this offense. And listen, like there's also things that work in Michael Penix's favor, right? Like, When Stefanski was in Cleveland, and you know, this is kind of like separating it from what Alex Van Pelt was talking about, but when Stefanski was in Cleveland, one of the quarterbacks that really saved his behind and got them to the playoffs one year was Joe Flacco. And Joe Flacco is very much, I would say, in the mold of a Michael Penix, where he is, you know, a downfield power arm, kind of outside the numbers thrower. And there's certainly things that being able to do that, or there's being able to do that opens up other areas of the field potentially.

0: because you're forcing defenses to cover every blade of grass and can just make your life easier in other respects. So it's not to say that like one is better than the other, or that like, you know, Tua's traits are just like better than Michael Penix's traits. I think they can both work, but ultimately what this coaching staff is going to be going for, and what Alex Van Pelt said yesterday, was that they just want the operation correctly. You know, they want to make sure they're getting into their checks. And the big thing is diagnosing coverages at the line of scrimmage, so that you know pretty much where you're going to go with the football, or at least have a good idea of it before you even take that snap. And that is the part for me, Chris, where I really felt like defense has caught up to Penix last year, and where he really had success in those first three games of his rookie year, where teams maybe didn't quite know exactly how to defend them or how to take advantage of him the most. I thought defenses in his second year really, really confused him a lot more. And you could see there was a lot more indecision there when he was in the pocket.
1: Another thing is that Tua certainly has at his advantage, at least early on, is the ability to spread the ball around, Joe. And this is something I opened the show talking about tonight. Like, you know, for the first time in a long time, the Falcons actually have a plethora of weapons that you can go to. Whereas with Penix, and understandably so, because there was almost literally nobody else, he glommed on to Drake London a lot. And I get it. He's the best receiver on the team by a wide margin. But with Tua's ability to spread the ball around, you know, giving guys like OZ, Dotson, Branch, Hooper a chance, Joe, I just feel like that will open up the offense in a way that Kevin Stefanski really would like to see happen. That's just my opinion anyway.
0: Yeah, and I think with at least a couple of those guys, Dotson, I'm not so sure about, because he seems like more of a downfield threat with the kind of athleticism that he has. But certainly with a guy like Zachariah Branch, you want these types of guys to be able to run after the catch. Like, especially with Branch, that's where he's going to do a lot of his damage. And I got back to thinking, Chris, about seeing Tua really dice up the Falcons when the Dolphins came in and were on a terrible run and absolutely smoked the Falcons here at Mercedes-Benz Stadium. And when I think back to that game, I should go back and just rewatch the entire thing. But what I think of is Tua just kind of like hitting these little like daggers. I'm not talking about like the route concept dagger. I'm just talking about like these little like knife throws that like just get right in between two linebackers or something. And that's not really a long throw, maybe 7 to 10 yards, but hitting it right in time to Jalen Waddle. And Jalen Waddle had an absolute breakout game in that game and did a lot of his work running after the catch. And I feel like that's the kind of accuracy, that's the kind of timing, and that's the kind of footwork that goes along with the receiver's routes that Alex Van Pelt was talking about yesterday. It's really noticeable when you see a quarterback take 1, 2, 3 steps and boom, it gets kind of right out right when he's taking that third step. Like, that's when you know you've got like a confident quarterback and a quarterback that knows where he's going with the football. And, you know, I don't want to say like we haven't seen that from Penix and we've seen it from Tua so far, because these are just OTAs, and obviously Penix has his own kind of shackles that are around him with his health right now. But it is evident with Tua that he is that type of guy. And by the way, we've also seen Tua, when it's not going well for Tua, he thinks he knows where he's going with the football. He draws back, hits it on the, you know, third step, the ball's out, and it's going right to an opposing player, which we saw late in the season last year. So there's certainly danger with Tua as well. I think it's got an open competition, you know. I just think that Tua has the leg up for all the reasons we've talked about so far.
1: Talking all things Falcons with our buddy Joe Patrick. Make sure you check out Joe Patrick on Football wherever you get your podcasts. All right, so when it comes to the scheme in general, how much do you think we're going to see of guys like an Austin Hooper? Do you believe that Kevin Stefanski's proliferation of using 12, even sometimes 13 personnel, do you feel like we've assembled a roster where he's going to be able to use those concepts? Or do you think it's just going to be more of play to the strengths of the guys that are on this roster right now?
0: Well, I think both. I think Hooper is playing into the strengths of this offense. I know some people might cringe and say like, oh, Austin Hooper's a strength, but I really do think he is, not because he's going to make like a million big plays or anything, but because he's a reliable piece, and he's a piece that knows what he's supposed to do, just knows all these tricks of the trade and being a veteran, and is kind of capable of doing everything that you need a tight end to do. And in fact, Kyle Pitts was talking about how Hoop's already been dropping like knowledge to him that's like allowing him to kind of do things in a different way and expand his game in certain ways. And so, yeah, with regards to Hooper, I think that he will be on the field quite a bit, because I do think this team will be in 12 personnel pretty often. And I also think that, you know, they could be in 12 personnel. Hell, they could be in 13 personnel, honestly, but not really play like that because of Kyle Pitts. And I think that Pitts is going to go back to more of a chess piece than

0: maybe he really has under the 2 years under Zach Robinson, where this team was in a lot more 11 personnel, less so last year, a lot in 2024, almost exclusively in 2024 in 11 personnel. And if you're in 11 personnel, your tight end's almost always going to be on the line of scrimmage, in line. And that's why you see a lot of teams who play 11 personnel with tight ends not really a big factor in the passing game, because he's more of a check down guy, a blocker, et cetera, et cetera. And I think that that maybe held Kyle back a little bit in terms of production. So I think we're going to see Kyle Pitts utilized in a lot of different ways that is going to have knock-on effects for Austin Hooper, Charlie Warner as well, but also some of these other receivers where you can really mix and match where they lined up to try to get, you know, matchup advantages.
1: So here's an issue that I'm having when it comes to everything that we're hearing and everything that we're watching, and that is the uniform love that's been poured out for Drake London since he got this contract. And you may be thinking, Joe, well, why am I saying that's an issue? Because, Joe, I want to see Bijan Robinson and Drake London and all these, and Jake Matthews and Chris Lindstrom and all these guys that have poured years of blood, sweat, and tears into this organization. Joe, I just want to see these guys get rewarded. That's what it comes down to for me. So as great as it was to hear everybody, Bijan, Kevin Stefanski, just wax poetic about Drake London and the dog, and he's not a diva, and he comes to work every day, it's almost bittersweet for me as somebody who watches every single game, because it's just like, you know, these guys are so great. We got to get him one, Joe. We got to get him one.
0: Mm-hmm. Have you ever heard of this concept of like weak link sports versus strong link sports, which is basically like a strong link sport is like basketball, where like you can have one superstar player or two, and those guys can really carry you, and they can kind of drag the rest of the team with them to at least a certain extent. And I don't know where football is kind of on this spectrum of like weak link, strong link type of sports, but it does feel like guys like Drake London and Bijan Robinson, they really haven't had the players put around them in order to really see truly what these guys can do. I mean, I know Drake London has finished as high as fourth in the NFL in receiving yards a couple of years ago when he had Kirk Cousins. But that was like not even a great Kirk Cousins season. In fact, it like obviously went off the rails at a certain point that year. And so I think the sky is still the limit for both Bijan and Drake, if you could put, you know, any kind of consistency, especially at the quarterback position, around these guys that really gets the most out of them. It's really a testament to what Drake London has done, the fact that he's had a different starting quarterback every single year of his career. And if it's Tua this year to start week one, it will be the fifth year in a row where he's had that. So I agree, Chris. It tears me up that there hasn't been more consistency. And I think that that's ultimately like I'm sure, you know, Arthur Blank's tearing his hair out seeing this too. And it's really the reason why this team hasn't been able to have success and has just felt like it's in this constant change, changing and trying to shift pieces around in order to get everything. And especially at the quarterback position, if you can get some stability there, obviously I know it's kind of stating the obvious, but that will really help these guys. And I think that they're very, very close in that respect to like breaking out and being a quality team. Like, remember, like they made a couple kicks last year. I don't want to like sugarcoat, like last year was a terrible year. But, you know, if you were better on special teams in certain areas, you were going to end up looking a lot more respectable. And if you had cleaned up the special teams and had some decent quarterback play last year, maybe it's as simple as if Michael Penix doesn't suffer the injury he does last year and he continues to improve, because he was having probably his best game of his season when he got hurt. Who knows how the season ends? Who knows, you know, what it looks like right now? But you just certainly wish you had that consistency for some of those guys, for sure.
1: All right, before I let you go, Friday, U.S. men's national team.
0: Ooh, let's go.
1: Yeah, how you feeling? What are your final thoughts?
0: You know, for the longest time, I was like kind of not feeling the buzz and everything. I've been like, man, after the friendlies and like the pageantry of that, seeing, you know, some of these fun stories on social media of, you know, internationals coming and kind of experiencing America, man, it's going to be a great month. I'm high on the United States, as long as they make a couple of selection lineup choices. Got to say, hope Miles Robinson doesn't play too often, even though he's a former Atlanta United player, probably the weakest player on the current U.S. national team. But going to be a really, really exciting tournament. Should be a really fun attacking United States team for a change. That hasn't really been the case for the last, well, my entire life, basically, watching U.S. at World Cups.
1: Yeah, I'll be at Mazzy's in Duluth doing the show during the game, Joe. So that's going to be, yeah, that's going to be an interesting scene. All right, my friend, enjoy. We'll talk to you next week.
0: All right, thanks, Chris. Appreciate it.
1: All right, that is Joe Patrick there in his weekly spot. All right, when we get back,

0: Dukes and Bill take a trip to Hiram, starting at 2 at Buffalo's Cafe, where they will be live with the fans and the listeners who all live just 10 minutes away. Because what we found is basically everybody lives 10 minutes away from Buffalo's Cafe in Hiram. Where was I? Come on out and hang out with Dukes and Bill, Buffalo's Cafe in Hiram. 2 o'clock.
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4: The intersection of McEver Road at Flat Creek Road is blocked due to a traffic crash. Take alternate routes, they're alerting you to do. And then we've got a traffic crash cleared on I-75 southbound at Terra Boulevard, exit 235. Had a left lane down and no longer. I'm Trent Erickson with Odyssey Atlanta Traffic.
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11: Hour number two of the program. Chris Thomas tonight, Turtle, live in the Key Studios with you until 10 o'clock. Thanks to Joe Patrick for stopping by. If you missed that conversation, we'll bring it back for you in the final hour.

0: hour of the program. A lot going on in Falcons land right now. And it all starts and stops where else? With the quarterback. We'll let you hear from Alex Van Pelt coming up here in just a little bit. Going to get to some Hawks true and false questions with our buddy Big O. But first, teased it at the top of the show. I was in a courtroom today. Dun, dun, dun. No, it was all good. Your boy Turtle got himself a little traffic citation. Now, you see, what had happened was I was doing my delivery gig, and admittedly, I was doing something you shouldn't do. Or in that, I was getting a little ambitious. I was on a roll. Yeah, but it got dark out, and this is what happened. The entrance to the restaurant I was grabbing food from was on the opposite side of the street. I was looking for the parking lot. When I lifted up my head to look for the parking lot on the other side of the street, a median came up on me real quick in the middle of the road. When I looked back down, I was way too close to the median, and I was too close to brake. So instead of braking, I had to swerve into the right lane. And I got lit up, and I got a ticket for improper lane change. So I had to go to court today. I wasn't trying to fight it. I don't know why they didn't just let me pay it online. I would have just paid the fine online, but they made me show up. So I get in there today. I did not know what to expect. First of all, I was contemplating, do I have to wear pants? Yes. Wear pants, no hat, which I am very much a shorts hat guy. But I did my hair, put on pants, put on the shirt I'm wearing now, a nice button-down short-sleeve polo, and I walked into that courtroom, Midtown Atlanta. Get greeted by a police officer. Sir, please step forward. Yes, he did. Oren did the motion. Yes, he swipes the hands back. Please come forward, sir. Here's this paperwork you need to fill out. Ugh. Tick, tick, tick. I'm sitting there with, I don't know, a good 25 other people in the courtroom. Sir, please go to the right side of the bench. You can go to the left side of the bench once you're done filling out your paperwork and you meet with the lovely people on the left-hand side of the courtroom. So the way the court, like, I did not know this. Maybe this is only a traffic court thing. There's like four, like, booths in the courtroom, and they all have like a stanchion in front of them that's like a big plastic wall separating you from the people behind it. I don't know if that was from COVID or not, but I was going from, basically, Oren, they make you go in like a square. Like, you start off at the top right. You have to get a form and a piece of paper. Then you have to go to the back right, grab a clipboard and a pen, and sit down and fill out the paper. Then you have to go to the top left to talk to the people to hand in your filled out paperwork, and they make sure you're registered in the system. And then you have to go to the top left if you had an offense, and I didn't, that had missing identification, because it was a separate stall to fill that out. Okay, so I fill out my paperwork. Waiting for everybody else to fill out their paperwork. Tick, tick, tick. Then you find out, if you're one of those people that had the secondary paperwork violation, you have to fill out another sheet of paper. So now all the people that are done with their first sheet of paper are waiting for the people with the second sheet of paper to have to fill that out. Now, Oren, here's the kicker. All the while, there's this gentleman that came into the courtroom. And the first thing the officer does after he signals you over to the front of the room is he tells you, sir, make sure your phone is shut off. Not on silent, not on do not disturb. Your phone must be off. Oren, this dude had the nerve to tell the police officer, who's armed, by the way, very much so armed. Hey, man, I'm too important to shut my phone off. I got people.
1: Oh, no.
0: I got people texting my phone.
1: No, you don't.
0: That's what he said.
1: You know, it's never that important, dude.
0: The police officer looks him in the face and says, sir, shut your phone off. And he goes, no, I can't shut my phone off. I got people texting my phone. Police officer goes, sir, get out. I will call you when they call your name. He goes outside. The police officer then stands in front of the room and says the following. Y'all messing with the wrong one today. I ain't got time today. Yeah, Oren. I ain't got time today. I got two pairs of handcuffs on my belt. I'm not afraid to use them. I'm also not afraid to call all the backup in this building right now and take care of whatever business we need to take care of. Y'all picked the wrong one today. And we're all sitting there like, okay. So I missed the announcement. And I guess there was a sign. I genuinely didn't see it. That when I was sitting down in the courtroom, so we're all on edge at this point. Everybody's just feverishly filling out their paperwork. This cop is in no mood to deal with anyone's shenanigans. And there's a dude that's been banished outside the courtroom. So I'm sitting there. We're all just staring at the wall because you can't use your phone. So I brought in a drink with me. I took a sip. As soon as I took a sip, I feel the daggers of the police officer on me. He's like, sir? I'm like, yeah? He's like, did you not hear my announcement before we came in the room? I'm like, oh, I'm sorry, sir. I guess I must not have been up on the floor yet. I was in the elevator. My bad. I didn't realize you couldn't take a sip of a drink in here. He's like, so you didn't hear my announcement? I'm like, no, sir. I'm sorry. My bad. I will absolutely put the drink down and not take another sip of it. He's like, I swear to y'all, I don't got time to play today. I was like, oh, my, don't tell me I'm about to. Because, Oren, oh, one part I forgot. He told the guy before he kicked him out that he was on the verge of being held in contempt of court. I swear, this dude was about to be held in contempt of court because he wouldn't shut his phone off. Can you be stupider? I was an idiot for taking a sip of my drink. I should have known better. But to not shut the... Now, listen, I'm not going to lie, and we'll get to some true and false, so we'll just push it back. Because this was ridiculous, man. Again, I'm not Chris Thomas tonight, 92.9 The Game. I'm telling this story because I had to be in court this morning for a traffic violation, and I had never been to traffic court before. And this was my first time, and... They do. I don't know how it is around the rest of the country, but at Fulton County, Atlanta, they don't play. They do not play. Okay? So this dude, this cop was not messing around with anybody. He threatened that man to be held in contempt of court if he did not shut his phone off. So you want to? So to bring this story to a fold, Oren, you know what the ultimate irony of this entire story is? The judge finally comes in, really nice judge, goes out of his way to explain a bunch of different things to us. I actually wind up being the first one called because they do it alphabetically, which is what I mean. Hey, I'll take advantage of it. I was on the stand for a total of 15 seconds. It was, I have your registered plea here of guilty. You are eligible for the... pretrial program, so you will not be getting any, no points on the license, no whatever, because you got a nice, squeaky, clean record.
1: Just stay out of trouble and you'll be good to go.
0: Stay out of trouble, go downstairs, you'll have to
1: pay your fine,
0: pay
1: or whatever.
0: Your fine and the court costs. Not cheap, by the way.
1: No, the moving violations are not cheap.
0: Oh,
1: whatsoever.
0: My goodness, yeah. I don't even want to say how much it was. I'm going to be working extra the next couple of weeks. So that whole

0: whole process wound up in me being up in front of the judge, or I swear it was 15 seconds. He asked me three questions, said, "You're free to go." I went downstairs, paid the fine, and left. And I'm on my own. That was 90 minutes of being in that courtroom, staring at the wall, watching a guy get his butt chewed out by the cop because he was being an idiot, threatened of being held in contempt of court, getting lectured by the cop in front of all of us, saying, you know, he will not hesitate to mess up our day real bad, real quick, and going through the four prongs.
1: You got the wrong one today.
0: Yeah, that's literally what he said. And then going through this four window approach of filling out forms and dealing with all these people. Moral of the story, drive safe, people. You do not want... I made an improper lane change, and I had to deal with all that today. All that. That was my whole morning. It was a lot. But it's taken care of, and your boy is good. Moral of the story, drive safely. I no longer do deliveries at night because of that reason. Because I am not familiar enough with the roads of where I live by now yet, in order to know when medians and turn lanes and things of the like come up on you. And if it's dark, yeah, that's right, Orange. And if it's dark and they come up fast like they came up fast on me, you'll have to find yourself wasting an entire morning to be up in front of the judge for 15 seconds like I did today and watch a guy almost get arrested for contempt of court because he wouldn't shut his damn cell phone off. All right, 404-726-0929. Hope you enjoyed that. That was my morning today. How was yours? 404-726-0929. All right, Quinn Snyder gets extended. NBA draft's coming up. Let's check in. Caleb Johnson, our intrepid Hawks reporter, joins me next. 96.9 The Game.
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16: Back with you here on 92.9 The Game. Hey, what perfect timing. We just got word. Quinn Snyder joining the radio station tomorrow, 9:30 a.m. with Stakey and the crew on the Steakhouse, so be sure to tune in for that. I'll probably bring that interview back for you guys tonight if you miss it in the morning. If Coach has some interesting things to say, we'll either make some cuts or play the whole thing in its entirety, depending on what's said and, more specifically, what's not said. Let's talk about that on the Sweet James Accident Attorney's Hotline with our buddy Caleb Johnson, Hawks reporter here on 92.9 The Game. Caleb, Auncie's set, Quinn is set. I don't think there's any surprise here, but Quinn Snyder being here to stay, it just goes to show you how much the organization valued what he was able to do the second half of last year.
17: Yeah, it's really funny, Chris. Like, this extension is really like a polarizing move for the Hawks, because judging by I know my own, Twitter comments and like things that I've seen from social media, everyone

Ben is on one side or the other. You either think that this is a genius move by Ansi, building towards the future, or you think this is a completely stupid move that's going to handicap the Hawks and, you know, mess up any future plans or whatever. Yeah, you know, so I find it interesting in that way, just because I think that's honestly, that's how Quinn's time in Atlanta has been. It's either been, oh my goodness, what is this guy doing? Get him out of here. He doesn't know what he's doing when it comes to rotations. He's not developing players, this or that. And then, you know, the Hawks are able to reconstruct their roster and go on a big winning streak. And then it's like, oh, he's a genius. You got to keep him around. I mean, I think I lie somewhere in the middle on, I think he is a good developer of talent. And it's funny because you have some people who will be quick to be like, well, you know, you aren't getting the most out of Zachary Risacher. You aren't getting the most out of Mo Gay. I think from the place that a guy like Mo Gay was under the staff that Quinn has put together, you have seen a much

0: Yeah, like if I can be completely point blank, it sucks. It sucks watching it because that's a guy who is local. I got to watch Stephon play at Newton. Like, he was already an impressive prospect then. And that was, in a small gym when you're watching him still, I would say, undersized at the time and didn't have the same weight and nutrition plan that he definitely, went on to have in college and obviously in the pros. But I think the issue at the time was just that as much as the Hawks and any team will claim best player available, when you have someone like Trae Young on your roster, and I think at the time, none of those guys true like even Stephon in college didn't truly separate himself from the rest of the pack. But if I'm completely honest, I don't think that Stephon was even a legitimate target for the Hawks, just given the fact that Trae was there. And so, their thought of having a guard in that way, and obviously, the moves of getting Dyson, from the DeJounte Murray trade, like, I think the thought was going wing or big. And, I mean, there's been times when even Quinn Snyder has talked about his infatuation with Donovan Clingan, and you start to wonder, did he want Clingan? And obviously, others look at it now and go, like, man, if the Hawks could have had Castle, like, how much different would it all be? It would have meant trading Trae Young, very likely. Like, there are just so many different things that could have happened. But the roster that you had and the decision makers that you had at the time, who was not Auntie was not leading that show at the time. It just sucks. It sucks to watch it. And it makes you want Zach Ariza-Shea to make up for what we haven't seen so far. And hopefully he's able to do that, this upcoming season.
1: So with the draft upcoming, I mean, I haven't heard or seen anything. We know this regime is very tight-lipped. Any inclination of where they're going to go, a free agent they might be targeting? Caleb, I have seen virtually nothing.
0: No, it's been pretty nice to see, just because I think from the previous regime was a little too open to rumors and reports going out there. I think maybe the connections to the guys like Shams just made it to where it was too open of what Atlanta was going to do in the past. Under Auntie, it seemingly a lot of that has been very tight-lipped. I mean, we don't even know the top 15, top 20 prospects that they're bringing in. We know some of the other guys through some reporting, but those are more back end of the first round or second round type guys. I think it is, you're going point guard or center. Like, that's, whether the guy they draft ends up moving into a different position, that is, I think, for the most part, the two positions that you want to address. And so there's been a lot of conversation about Mara, and his connection to Atlanta, and if he's the kind of big you want to bring in, just because his ability to space the floor and obviously the size that he brings. I like a guy like Kingston Flemings out of Houston. I think he's the type that if you can, I mean, he's got to put on some size, just muscle, I should say. He's got the size, and I think that's a pretty nice factor to have and a good shooter. And so if you can expand on that skill set, it's going to be such an interesting draft, because I think, like, the first three or four spots are pretty known what's going to happen. But if somebody trades up, obviously that's when the chaos starts. So it's determining who you think that best prospect is, but it's got to be, at least in my opinion, that point guard or that center position, because otherwise, I think, of the guys that are available, those are two of the hottest positions, and I think that's where a guy that is going to best impact your team, not only in the short term, but the long term, is going to be at.
1: Did you see enough from the Spurs last night to say that this thing's officially a series?

0: Oh, I mean, I've been saying this, like, and maybe I'm just hard-headed, or maybe I'm just that big of a Knicks hater. I thought even after they went down 0-2, I still think the series goes to 7 games. And some people might think I'm crazy, and I think A, the way, and I will say this, not saying that I think that the Knicks caught a bad break, but if the games are going to be officiated like they have the last two, then I think the Spurs have as good of a chance as any to extend this series. Now, I say that because the Knicks started this, and like what we know from watching the Knicks and Hawks earlier, in the first round, was the simple fact that New York is a very physical team, and because they are so hyper physical, that the officials have kind of slacked off on some of the things that they're calling, and it is actually now hurting the Knicks. And I think it did in game three, where, obviously you see Wemby throwing Brunson to the floor and it doesn't get called. It might get looked at retroactively, and we might get a flagrant after the fact. But I think just because these two teams have been so physical with one another, starting with New York being that team that's who they like to be, and they do some like tricky things too, where there are moments that they put themselves in position just to be in the way in order to get foul calls for them. And I have wondered if officials were notified of those things and are like, look, you're not getting away with that. There was a time where like Josh Hart is really bad about getting under the basket and getting in front of guys. He's not actually going for the rebound. He's just trying to be a deterrent in the way to get a foul call. And, a lot of that stuff just after game one, games two and three, you just weren't seeing those calls getting made. And so I think the offense for San Antonio is going to be the determining factor for this series. Like if they're not hitting shots, then it's not going to matter. Like New York is as good as it gets, especially offensively, with how quickly they can put things together, and especially how clutch Jalen Brunson can be. But he's been super inconsistent in and of himself. I think there's enough fight in Wemby and in the San Antonio team to make this a real series, and I'm sticking to it. I still think after everything that it started, I still think it goes seven.
1: Good stuff, Caleb. Appreciate it. We'll chat soon, my friend. Thanks.
0: All right, sounds good, man.
1: All right, that is Caleb Johnson there, our Hawks reporter here, talking Hawks and NBA Finals on 92.9 The Game. Braves are about to begin a series with the Chicago White Sox. We'll get the latest from our buddy Chad Bishop of the AJC. Was able to catch up with him. We'll bring you that conversation right before the series gets underway. What are the keys to victory, and what is going on with the Braves as they sit atop the throne of Major League Baseball right now? It's Chris Thomas tonight on 92.9 The Game.

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10: Right now it's Sox and Braves starting a series in Chicago versus the White Sox, who are down their best players, so we'll get into that and a whole lot more on the Sweet James Accident Attorneys Hotline with our buddy Chad Bishop, Braves beat reporter for the AJC. Chad, really nice series over the weekend. For whatever reason, getting a sweep has been one of the rare challenges for this Braves team this season. So how nice was it to see them being able to shut the door on Pittsburgh and take all three?
11: Yeah, you're right. It is interesting. That was only their third sweep of the season. Just for whatever reason, they haven't been able to do that time and time again. And part of that, as you know, it's so hard to sweep in Major League Baseball. It's hard to beat the same team three times in a row, whatever sport you're talking about. But the Braves were able to do that this weekend. And what continues to be impressive is, you know, you got Sandy Leon in the lineup. You got Ha-Seong Kim in the lineup at times. Michael Harris was out with a sore back. They just continue to win no matter what. It doesn't seem like anything can stop them at times. And that was the case Sunday, being down 2-0. And Bubba Chandler, local guy, was dealing. And then all of a sudden, an error starts a rally, and Michael Harris comes off the bench and punches that ball down right field to clear the bases and helps them get a sweep. So it's just really impressive for this team that continues to roll. And we'll see how they do this week going to Chicago and New York, which on paper doesn't look like it'd be too challenging. But, as you know, going on the road anywhere, no matter what league you're in, is always a challenge.
10: When it comes to the starting rotation, a couple of different things to touch on here, Chad. Bryce Elder, nice bounce back after, a couple of subpar outings. But, you know, Chad, anytime Bryce Elder doesn't have a stellar outing, there's a lot of pearl clutching that goes on because of, you know, what's gone on with him over the last couple of years. So how important was it for him to bounce back and show that, you know, he's the pitcher that he's been for most of the first half so far?
11: I think what we have to remember watching Bryce Elder is Bryce Elder of 26 versus maybe Bryce Elder of 25 or 24, in the sense of, okay, that game against Pittsburgh, he only gives up two runs, got the Braves in a chance to compete and win that game. And he's admitted time and time again, the Bryce Elder of old, that thing would have spiraled out of control. He would have let, you know, an early run get to him. Would have let some early struggles get to him, would have been try to be too fine, and that would have really set him in a spiral. And he really seems to be able to compose himself now and give his team a chance to win when he doesn't have his best stuff. And I think you're seeing that with him and Martin Perez. Of course, you're going to see it with Chris Sale and even Spencer Strider now. So I just think you're seeing the maturation of Bryce Elder becoming more of a pitcher, right, and less of a thrower. With what he's doing with his arsenal and how he's attacking hitters and pitching to contact, it's really, really interesting and sort of fun to watch his development and his growth. And even when he has an outing where, admittedly, he doesn't have his best stuff, he's able to battle and keep the Braves in there because he knows and that the rest of that staff knows that this offense is liable to wake up at any point and have your back.
10: Spencer Strider continues to be okay. Outing, you know, just five innings pitched, allows a couple of earned runs. What are you seeing from him as he makes his way back here, Chad? He hasn't quite clicked to the point where, not that we're looking for 99 and 100 anymore, but, you know, closer to the level of dominant that he was when he was throwing that hard.
11: Someone had a really good question to me on social media over the weekend. Like, is this the Spencer Strider we should just get accustomed to seeing, or Is there still more down the line? And I honestly, I don't know. I mean, I think it's too early to tell, right? He's only a month into his season because of missing spring training and coming back off that oblique injury.

0: coming off the arm problems he's had in the years past and the injury problems he's had in the years past, and becoming a different pitcher. And obviously we want immediate results. We want to see immediate production. But I still think it's a case where he is still developing and growing as a pitcher. So if he only goes five innings and gives up three runs and only strikes out a couple, is that who he's going to be the rest of his career? I don't know. I lean toward no, probably not, because we've seen flashes in his few outings this season of the fastball getting to 96, 97, of the strikeout pitch being there, of having some really dominant stuff. I just think, it's only June. I tend to believe he's going to get better because of his makeup, because of his mental makeup, of how he wants to compete, wants to get better, wants to improve his game, is such a fiery competitor. I don't think he's going to settle for a quote-unquote quality start, right? He wants to get back to that level of seven or eight dominant innings. And I tend to believe that that's probably coming, whether it's June or July or August, I don't know. But I think he's going to continue to prove here throughout the summer.
1: Walt Weiss continues to be a manager that will do what is in the best interest of the club in his mind. And as a result of that, Chad, we've seen Ha-Seong Kim not get much playing time. Do you think this is close to a permanent thing here?
0: I don't. That's a really great question, though, because it's certainly a catch-22 situation. Ha-Seong Kim is making $20 million, and he can't hit his way out of this really slow start, this really brutal offensive start, if he's not playing. At the same time, Mauricio Dubon has been an MVP for this team. Jorge Mateo is an absolutely electric player, whether he's a shortstop or DH or whether he's pinch running. So I don't know. I mean, can you have a three-man rotation at shortstop? Probably not. A lot of teams are getting discussions about having three catchers on the roster, and the Braves suddenly have three shortstops on the roster. I don't know how much you can rotate those guys and keep them fresh and keep them producing. So I think time will tell. I mean, can you put a guy who's making $20 million on the bench? I mean, your hand might be forced if he just continues to not hit the way Ha-Seong Kim has not been hitting. And when you have guys like Mauricio Dubon and Jorge Mateo who are just producing and producing at a high level, maybe you just have to kind of swallow some pride and swallow some payroll there and have that $20 million on the bench. Because like you said, you got to do what's best for the team. And Walt Weiss and Alex Anthopoulos know that. They have to do what's best for the team to win. And if that means Ha-Seong Kim is on the bench, then Ha-Seong Kim is on the bench.
1: You think Didier Fuentes, with his usage lately and getting a save opportunity the other night, is that his ultimate destination for at least the rest of this season?
0: Could be. Well, definitely for the rest of the season. I think he's going to be in that bullpen in 2026. He has proven so valuable, whether it's almost this sort of backup third closer situation, whether it's this bridge guy coming on in the sixth or pitching in high leverage situations in the seventh. I think with where he is as a pitcher right now, with his fastball and slider being his main two weapons and some of his other pitches not being quite developed yet, he's able to go out there and dominate for an inning or maybe two. And then after that, that's where it kind of gets iffy. So for now, I mean, being able to have that young man at your disposal in the bullpen has been huge. I thought it was interesting. I talked to Ozzie Albies in the Braves clubhouse on Sunday because I was curious. When Didier Fuentes gave up the leadoff double there in that ninth inning, Ozzie Albies went and chatted with him and explained to him, look, you gotta mix up your cadence. You got to mix up your timing, your rhythm. You got a guy on second now who could steal third. And Ozzie told me, like, look, this is big for this kid. Like, maybe this is in his future, being a closer in this league. And he wanted Didier to get the job done just as much as anybody else. So I thought that was really cool and really interesting because the guy has electric stuff. So for the immediate future, he's a valuable commodity out of that bullpen.
1: When it comes to the guys that continue to produce, Michael Harris is obviously having a really, really good season. What have you seen from him in terms of his consistency that has allowed him to have the sustained success we've been hoping for here?
0: Walt Weiss has continued to talk about, really since February, the thing separating Michael Harris from a good to a great player has been swing decisions. And I asked him at one point, well, that's obviously not just a matter of chasing pitches, right? It's when to swing, which pitches to swing at. That was evident on Sunday in that pitch hit. I mean, he faced the Pirates reliever before. He knew what pitch was coming, and he went after it. He's still going to swing early in the count. He's still going to go after that first pitch. but I think it's more having a plan going up there and being confident in that plan. He's always had the God-given ability, right? Like, that talent is off the charts, but it's just a matter of understanding, all right, do I swing at this pitch? Do I not? If I do swing at it, am I trying to hit it out of the ballpark? Am I going the other way? Am I slapping this thing up the middle for a single? And I think that's made all the difference, right? We talked about these pitchers sort of developing and maturing and coming into their own as a pitcher. I think the same thing can be true for hitters. And I think you're seeing that with Michael Harris. He's not just going up there, you know, trying to hit the home run every time. I think he's becoming more of a complete hitter. And he's been just such a godsend for this offense because he's having a breakout year in every sense of the word.
1: Rumors connecting the Braves to two-time Cy Young winner Tarik Skubal have surfaced from ESPN's MLB insider Jeff Passan. Chad, as much as I think Braves fans would salivate over a move like that, for the fact that they're not going to have any control over him, have to pay him $17 million for just half a season, I think it would be the difference in terms of being an overwhelming World Series favorite. But it just doesn't seem like a very Braves-type move to me, at least.
0: No, and I'll say this about the trade deadline. It's interesting because I, you know, off day today and kind of a road trip coming up is something that it's looming, right? It's a couple months away. You know, I've looked into it too, and I think it's just so early to speculate on trades because, you know, what if the Tigers win 10 in a row and are suddenly back in the central race? You know, what if the Braves lose 10 in a row and all of a sudden are sort of scrambling? What if there's someone who gets hurt? What if Hurston Waldrop comes back for the Braves rotation? What if Spencer Schwellenbach is available? So it's fun, right? It's fun to put some of these names out there and, you know, what could be and what might be the difference. You know, it's only June 1st, and, it's fun to speculate. I just think there's so much time left in before that trade deadline. Who is going to be available, who's not going to be available, which teams are going to be in the race, which teams aren't going to be in the race. You know, I will say I do get the sense that if the Braves are in this thing, they're going to go for it. Whether that means trading for someone like Tarik Skubal, I don't know. I mean, there's a lockout looming over this sport. Will there be a season in 2027? Will there be a spring training? What are these contracts going to look like? These so-called rentals, are they going to be rented for the end of 26 plus half of a 27 season? There's just so many variables right now. So I just think there's such a long way to go before that trade deadline. Again, it's fun to speculate with all these things, but I just think it's too early to tell what the Braves might or might not do.
1: What do you make of the left field situation right now? Yaz, it looked like he was coming alive. He's cooled off a lot. Dubon is invaluable, but I don't know if the best move is to just keep platooning Dubon between short and left. I feel like he's so much more versatile than that. What do you make of left field right now?
0: I've kind of wondered that too. We focus on, and we just talked about, right, like Tarik Skubal or a big-time starting pitcher in a playoff rotation. But what about the offense? As good as it's been, what would a big-time bat who can play the outfield also do for this team? Now, that's not to say that Mike Yastrzemski won't turn it around. That's not to say that maybe Mauricio Dubon is the answer and maybe Jorge Mateo is your starting shortstop. I think the Braves, again, we go back to the original part of this conversation, they have just gotten away with so much at this point in winning on all sorts of different ways and overshadowing maybe some minor nitpicky issues with this team. So they've been able to do it with Mike and Mauricio. But, yeah, I think it's possible that maybe, all right, well, maybe you go out and get an extra bat who can play that outfield spot. Maybe Mike Yastrzemski, you know, becomes maybe an off-the-bench or a platoon player like he has been a lot of this season. But I also think Mike Yastrzemski's got some offense left him. He turned it around at the end of last year. He had a great spring training, just hasn't gotten going for whatever reason. But he's shown in the past he can produce, and maybe he still will over the next 4 months.
1: All right, Chad, before I let you go, as somebody who's covered baseball on multiple fronts throughout this city, just how cool is it to see what the Georgia Dogs have done so far?
0: That is pretty wild, man. And for someone who covered college sports and college baseball for a long time, I know how special it is to get to Omaha. And I've been there before. I went in 2021 and was out there for 12 days, and the atmosphere and what it means to those programs, a lot of programs that have been there in a long time, including Georgia. So I know it's really exciting for those folks up in Athens, and then of course a lot of alumni down in the Atlanta area as well. And really cool to see that team make a run, and they get to play in what looks like a mini SEC tournament out there in Omaha. We'll see if they can how they fare against some of their conference brethren.
1: Chad, great stuff. We'll be checking you out in the AJC. Thanks as always.
0: All right, my friend. Bye.
1: Great stuff there from Chad Bishop. And Oren, get

0: Guess what? It took but 30 seconds for the Braves to pick up right where they left off. Matty O with a two-run shot in the top of the first inning. Braves up 2-0 over the Chicago White Sox. We'll keep you posted on that all night long. You don't need to touch that dial. When we get back, Alex Van Pelt, quarterback's coach for the Falcons, and others. Very interesting things to say about the state of the quarterback room. You don't want to miss that next. Chris Thomas tonight, 92.9 The Game.
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12: All right, turn it up. 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
14: 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Did you know the IRS has programs specifically designed to help people struggling with tax debt? Powerful tax assistance programs that can save you thousands.